0: Every Sunday morning, right here on 570 WNAX at 9 a.m. for The Voice of Truth. 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
6: This is manager Derek Shelton. 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
7: This ball crushed, base of the wall, and see you later, home run. Ryan Jeffers with a three-run shot to left center.
8: Back, track, out of here! Luke Keyshaw's first of the year.
7: Swung on a miss and struck him out. That's number 10 for Taj Bradley. Has been brilliant.
8: Gets that ball high in the air. Right field might have a chance. Get up, and out of here. Josh Bell's third of the year.
7: One on and pulled to the right side. Blue for a base hit. Brooks Lee, how about it? And it's 3-1 Minnesota Twins.
6: 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Now let's head live.
7: Well, good evening once again, and welcome high atop Target Field. Chris Atterbury alongside the great Dan Gladden as the Twins host the Cardinals game one of a three-game weekend interleague series. Twins are 31-39, limping home from Detroit after dropping 2 of 3. The Cardinals, meanwhile, won a series in the Big Apple over the Mets, and the young Redbirds are 37-29, and they have arrived in the National League playoff picture a year ahead of schedule. They feature some fine young talent, keyed by young J.J. Weatherholt, who is pushing for Rookie of the Year honors on the senior circuit. The man who will try to silence him and the rest of the Redbird lineup tonight, Joe Ryan. Joe Ryan having yet another All-Star-worthy campaign here in Minneapolis. Dan Gladden has the rest of your starting lineups. We've got the National Anthem. We've got a Friday night full of baseball straight ahead right here on your home for Twins baseball.
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4: Well, welcome back to Minnesota Twins Baseball. Quick three-game matchup with the St. Louis Cardinals rolling to town. They come in 37-29. Four back against the Milwaukee Brewers. Tonight it'll be Joe Ryan on the mound. 4-3 on the year for your Twins, making his 15th start. For the St. Louis Cardinals, 5-3, making his 13th start, will be Kyle Leahy. Give you the rest of the starting lineups. But first, our national anthem.

That is a gay men's choir with our national anthem. Here's tonight's starting lineup for the visiting St. Louis Cardinals. Leading off, playing second base, it'll be J.J. Weatherholt. Ivan Herrera, he'll DH bat second. At first base, batting third, Alec Burleson. Jordan Walker, he'll be in right field, batting fourth. And left field, batting fifth, it'll be Lars Nootbaar. Mason Wynn, good one, Gold Glover. He'll be at shortstop, batting sixth. Catching, batting seventh, it'll be Jimmy Crooks. Making his major league debut here tonight at third base will be Blaze Jordan. And Nathan Church bats ninth and plays center field. On the mound, Kyle Leahy, 5-3 on the year, 4.42 ERA. Here's the starting lineup for your Minnesota Twins. Leading off in the left field, it'll be Trevor Larnach. Byron Buxton bats second. He'll be in center field. In right field tonight, batting third, will be Cody Clemens. Josh Bell, cleanup hitter. He's got a DH, of course, brought to you by Marsden. Your hometown cleaning team, keeping Target Field, that world-class facility for 17 years and running. We thank you, Marsden. Batting fifth tonight at first base, it'll be Royce Lewis. Catching, batting sixth, Victor Carantini. Brooks Lee bats seventh. He'll be at third base. Tristan Gray gets the start at shortstop, batting eighth. And at second base, batting ninth, will be Luke Keyshaw. On the mound, Joe Ryan, his 15th start, 4 wins and 3 losses. And umpires, Dan Isognacucci, if he'll be calling balls and strikes. Adam Beck be the umpire at first base. Jen Powell will be the umpire at second base. And Jeremy Rehak will be the umpire

0: at third base. Waiting for the Twins to take the field. Gorgeous night here. Pride night here at Target Field. Twins taking a field. City Connect jerseys to get you started. Here's Chris Atterbury.
1: All right, thank you, Danny. Joe Ryan leads the way. He's got those bright yellow spikes to go with his City Connect blue top, white pants. 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Danny, when you see that Cardinals uniform squaring off against the Minnesota Twins, it has to take you back, doesn't it, to the pre-interleague days when you guys toppled the Redbirds to win the first World Series championship for this organization.
0: Yeah, and it takes me back to three games at Busch Stadium where we didn't win a game. And Tom Lawless hit that big home run, flipped his bat. But this is a Cardinal organization that have been around forever. And they've always had marquee players kind of in a transition, and it's on a fast track because these guys in their division in that National League Central, they're just four games back of the Milwaukee Brewers. They play well on the road, and they play well at home, and they got some good young players, and they believe in themselves, and they feel with this young ball club, one of the youngest in Major League Baseball, that they can see the long haul here. And traditionally, the Cardinals have always been in playoff contention.
1: The one thing you and I have heard from everybody we've spoken with associated with this team is that their greatest attribute is their ability to play a game and good, bad, or indifferent, flush it and move on to the next one. And a short memory can serve you well in this game.
0: It has to. And the better teams are like that unless, let's say, and I throw the Boston Red Sox out there, where you get used to losing. And after a ball game, it's okay, we'll come back tomorrow. That kind of attitude isn't going to bode well.
1: Well, the Cardinals here at Target Field, and remember, it was St. Louis who played the first ever game here. We played those two exhibition games here back in 2010 before the season began. So Cardinals back here at Target Field and leading things off their fine rookie second baseman, J.J. Weatherholt. Seventh overall pick just 2 years ago, 2024 draft out of West Virginia. Weatherholt hit his way onto this club, homered on opening day, and he has become a fixture in the lineup, a big part of their success. Weatherholt bats left-handed. He swings at the first pitch, and he pops it up back to third. Lee chasing into foul territory, reaching over his shoulder, and he can't make the play. It'll drop out in front of him as he was on a dead sprint with his back to home plate, headed up the line alongside the tarp. And it's nothing more than a foul ball strike, and it's 0-1. This is not a team that swings a whole lot at the first pitch. It's not a team that chases, but they ambush the strike-throwing Joe Ryan here, and the count is 0-1.
0: Well, that's because the scouting report's going to tell you that Joe Ryan's going to fill that strike zone up.
1: We saw yesterday in Detroit, Tiger team that doesn't swing early very often, clobbering Zebby early in the count as a pitch for a called strike here, and the count is 0-2. Last year's Minor League Player of the Year in his first full year of Minor League Baseball, first full year of Pro Ball for Weatherholt. Very quiet in the box. Belies his young age. Slightly open, and he takes high, and the count is 1-2. Talked about the steady nature of this club. In the 15-team National League, they're 7th in runs, 8th in homers, 8th in walks, 9th in stolen bases, 8th in on base, 8th in slugging, 9th in averages, right in the middle. There's a big swinging miss, and down goes Weatherholt, and he chased a nasty splitter for out number one. Ivan Herrera will be the batter, DHing today. Herrera has seen Ryan twice. He's 0-2 with two strikeouts. Twins opened their season last year in St. Louis. Cardinals got the better of that one. Twins hoping to return the favor tonight as a pitch off the plate away. That's a sweeper. 1-0. Herrera bats from the right side. This is his 99th career at bat against the American League Central. And he's hitting .378, OPS over 1,000. Pitch wide and the count is 2-0. Classic gray Cardinal uniform with the bat, the two birds sitting there facing one another.

0: 2-0 pitch, strike on the inner half, and the count 2-1. For years and years, the Cardinals were the westernmost franchise in Major League Baseball. They had a massive radio network. They were the innovators of the farm system and had a huge swath of influence from their home in St. Louis all the way to the West Coast. 2-1 popped up foul. That's to our right, and that is off the window to our right. That's where the front office folks should be sitting for the Cardinals. Yeah, the window's closed, nobody home, and the count is 2-2. Pitch. Why? The count 3-2. You cannot write the story, Danny, of baseball history without the Cardinals organization.
1: Yeah, they've been around for a long time. They've won a ton.
0: Go back to the early days. So many innovations came through St. Louis as the 3-2 fouled away to our right.
1: Well, just look at some of the players. Especially, you know, the Cardinals were always an organization that would go out, come trade deadline, pick up a marquee player and lock him up. I think of Arenado, Holiday.
0: Well, they did it with Mark McGwire.
1: Mark McGwire, Jim Edmonds.
0: 3-2 foul, first baseline.
1: Those are all marquee players, all-star players, Gold Glovers.
0: A team that has evolved stylistically through the years. They were at the forefront of that rabbit baseball in the 80s, sinkers and sliders and running and stealing bags. Vince Coleman, Willie McGee. 3-2 in the air, right field. Clemens is out there. Cody makes the catch. And on the eighth pitch of the at-bat, Herrera succumbs. And there are two away for Alec Burleson. He won the Silver Slugger last year as the utility man. He's now the full-time first baseman, and boy, is he on a heater. 11-game hitting streak. He's homered in three straight, and he scored a run in six in a row. Burleson lives up to the name. He's a burly left-handed hitter, big old beard. He holds that bat high. Hands up above the ear flap behind his head, and he takes down and in. One ball, no strikes.
1: Yeah, Burleson looks like he could have played in a lot of different eras of the game.
0: 1-0 pitch. That's down and in. And they count 2-0.
1: Bruce Sutter beard going.
0: Another great Cardinal in Sutter. Feet are back in the box, fairly close together, almost Stephen Kwan style, but like twice as big. Strike across the belt buckle, 2-1. Good crowd filtering in here on a Friday night. Some clouds overhead, but it was a beautiful day all day long, just sterling weather here in Twins territory. I know we've had some foul weather of late. Got back from Detroit, a lot of branches down, trees down, in and around the metro. Here's a 2-1. Swung on and smashed. High in the air to deep right field. Burleson's going to watch it fly into the upper tank, and it's 1-0 Redbirds. That's a home run in four straight games for Alec Burleson. A hit in a dozen in a row. He's scored in seven straight, and now 17 of his team, 49 runs batted in, have come with two out. That is a mammoth home run.
1: Well, we see it in spring training. They travel their fan base, and they're here in attendance here tonight.
0: Once again, Danny, the Twins struggling in the first inning. They have given up first inning runs three of their last four games now. And I want to say it's seven of their last ten. There's a strike call to the count. He's 0-1 to Jordan Walker. Jordan Walker, former first-round pick, is a mammoth presence in the box. 6'6", 250. Big power in that big body, and he swings and misses 0-2. Walker is one of the most improved players in all of baseball, finally unlocking all of the potential that has been oozing out of him since he was a two-time player of the year in the state of Georgia. If you love extreme things that you can measure, whether it's exit velocity, bat speed, arm strength, he's got it all. He rolls this one towards shortstop. Going to be picked up there by Gray. Has to hurry his throw to first.

0: in time to get Walker, and Walker is retired. But not before Alec Burleson dents the scoreboard and the bleachers in the upper deck and right. A mammoth solo home run for Burleson, his 12th of the year. He's homered in four straight, and he stakes the Cardinals and Kyle Leahy to a 1-0 lead here at Target Field. We'll keep it here on a Friday night and remind you, you can't spell triple without trip. Today's contestant in Quick Trips around the bases, our buddy Dominic Anderson from beautiful Litchfield, Minnesota. If a twin hits a triple, Dominic, you win $700. That's compliments of Old Wisconsin. See your neighborhood Quick Trip for all the details. We would love to give away a pile of cash here tonight.
1: Also, celebrate Native American Heritage Night here at Target Field. 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
0: And we've talked about this for the better part of a week. It is gorgeous. And I know, Danny, we've had the bat up here and the glove the last couple of years, and the design on those two were just phenomenal, and the jersey is right up to par.
1: My grandson, Max, that's the only glove he uses.
0: Yeah.
1: I gave that to him as kind of just a, you know, put kind of a talking piece. But he runs in the house and he wears it in practice. That's his main glove.
0: We're going to have to get him a jersey, too.
1: Yes.
0: Adley Rutschman is on target. The Orioles switch-hitting catcher, 2-for-3 with 3 runs batted in as Baltimore beat the Mariners 7-5 at Oriole Park yesterday. The O's currently sit just 2 games back of a wild card spot. It's brought to you by Target, proud partner of the Twins. What a bounce back for that group in Baltimore. Bounce back by the boys in Toronto as well. The American League East going to prove to be interesting. I know early on it was the Tampa Bay Rays show. The Yankees were involved, but that is going to be a Donnybrook before it's all said and done. 1-0 Cardinals here at Target Field. Trevor Larnach leads off, then Buxton and Clements. They'll take on Kyle Leahy, who is 5-3 on the year. First year as a full-time starter. And the first pitch is a strike right on the knees, a fastball at 95. Pitch collegiately at Colorado Mesa, if that sounds familiar. He was walking out the door in Grand Junction as Andrew Morris was walking in. Pitch down and in, and the count is 1-1. One of 10 pitchers in the history of Major League Baseball who have pitched at Colorado Mesa, along with Morris and former Twin Sergio Romo. There's a pitch low in the count, 2 balls and a strike. Debuted back in 2023, primarily in the bullpen. This year he's made a dozen appearances, all as a starter. Strikeout numbers low, as this ball fouled away down the third base line to square the count at 2-2. Danny, 59 innings, only 47 strikeouts. He's walked 24, and opponents have clobbered 8 homers against him. He's hit 4 guys. They're hitting .289 against him, and yet he seems to be able to hang around for 4 innings or so a night and keep his club in the ballgame.
1: Well, it seems like he also gets some run support from the Cardinals when he's out on the mound.
0: That helps. 2-2, swung on a miss, a curveball, and down goes Larnach.
1: Throws a lot of those.
0: Yeah, curveballs and changeups, and see what he can use to try and solve Byron Buxton. Byron sitting on 20 home runs. We talked about Jordan Walker, a 2-time Gatorade Player of the Year in Georgia. Well, Byron has that trophy on his mantle as well. Buck stands in from the right side. And the first pitch swung on and lashed into straightaway center field. Nathan Church racing back, looking up, and it's gone. And the game is tied at 1 apiece. Number 21, it's Blackjack for Byron Buxton. On a first pitch slider over the head of Nathan Church and into the juniper bushes. Buxton salutes this home crowd, and we're all tied up at 1 apiece.
1: Yeah, we used to get excited just to watch him run first to third, first to home. Don't take your eyes off him when he's in the batter's box.
0: He is some kind of superhero, Byron Buxton. Just like that, we hit the reset button. Here's Cody Clemens. First pitch to Clemens swung through, and the count is 0-1. Now, Byron, of course, hitting in the number 2 spot. I think Brian Dozier has been in Derek Shelton's ear about the lineup because Buck was creeping up on Doge's leadoff home run record as a pitch fouled up the first baseline. It's 0-2. So we don't get to add to that list. But number 21 for Byron, who is on an absolute tear in the power department here in 2026.

0: Nathan Church in center. He's already robbed three home runs this year. No chance. Didn't even leave his feet. No balls and two strikes to Cody. And it's high. One ball and two strikes now to Cody Clemens. Fireworks early here on a Friday night. Burleson to right. Buxton to center. Here's a 1-2. That's taken low. Two balls and two strikes to Cody Clemens. Cody's playing in right field tonight. We've seen him at first. In the past, he's played second. He's played left. He's played center. He's played third. This one is sliced in the air to left field. That's where Lars Nootbaar hangs out, just off the 60-day IL. He makes the catch. Two outs and Josh Bell will bat. They're not booing in the background. That is the Cardinals fans here in attendance. And when Lars Nootbaar does anything, you hear that new, and we heard it last year in the season opening series way too often, as he had a huge series against the Twins.
1: The biggest one I recall was Lou Ford.
0: Yep.
1: Yeah, he could be 0 for 30. You don't know if they're booing him or
0: calling Lou. Josh Bell fouls the first pitch into the seats down the third baseline, 0-1. 1-1 our score. Bell has hit safely in 12 of his last 14 games. 12 of 13 starts, and he swings and misses at that fastball at 96. 0-2. So Buxton connects here in the opening frame. The question is, can the rest of the offense get rolling? Here's the 0-2. That's down. One ball, two strikes. Bottom of the first inning, tie game, Lewis on deck. If Bell can extend the frame. And Bell checks his swing at a pitch down and in. They're going to ring him up and sit him down. It was a breaking ball, and Bell couldn't stop his swing in mid-motion. Here's the second strikeout for Leahy and the inning done. After one full inning here at Target Field, it's one run on either side of the scoreboard. We're back with more Joe Ryan next on your home for Twins baseball.
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3: 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7 now, 7 now, 7 now, 7 now, 7 now, 7 now, 7 now, 7 now, 7 now, 7 now, 7 now, 7 now, 7 now, 7 now, 7 now, 7 now, 7 now, 7 now, 7 now, 7 now, 7 now, 7 now, 7 now, 7 now, 7 now, 7 now, 7 now, 7 now, 7 now, 7 now, 7 now, 7 now, 7 now, 7 now, 7 now, 7 now, 7 now, 7 now, 7 now, 7 now, 7 now, 7 now, 7 now, 7 now, 7 now, 7 now, 7 now, 7 now
4: Lars Nootbaar swings at the first pitch from Joe Ryan and ropes it into right field. It'll be scooped up by Cody Clemens, and Nootbaar is aboard, and there's the nooting from this St. Louis crowd. A lot of red here at Target Field. And Danny, even driving in early this afternoon in downtown, did you probably run into the same swarm of red-clad fans that I did?
5: You know, there was a few out walking the streets, no question about it.
4: These fans will travel. Here's Mason Wynn, just two for his last 12, Gold Glover at shortstop. Big hole right side, and the first pitch to Wynn is a breaking ball strike in the count 0-1. We're getting down into the youngish part of the lineup. Wynn is still a young player. Then it's really young. Crooks a rookie. Jordan, his debut. Church a rookie. Pitch from Joe. Up top for a ball. One ball, one strike.
5: And they're winning.
4: And they are.
5: They're winning.
4: They're learning to expect to win at the ballpark, too. Living up to Mason's last name. Wynn awaits, and he lines this ball into center field, and that's a base hit. So back-to-back line drive singles. And the table's set now for the bottom third of the order. And here is the catcher, Jimmy Crooks. Crooks is a rookie, number six prospect. He played at the University of Oklahoma, bats left-handed.
5: Yeah, one thing about the Cardinals, they say they go first to third with as good as anybody, but no chance there. But they also bunt. They'll play small ball, and they'll play it early in games.
4: And certainly lineup part of the order dependent.
5: Correct.
4: And this would be part of the order where that could be in play. Lee is even with the bag at third. Lewis is back at first base. And Crooks takes high. One ball, no strikes. Curious, too, as this is Jess Royce's third start at first base. If teams that have that as part of the fabric of how they play will try to test a guy who's new at a position. Haven't seen it yet. The 1-0 is a big swing, and it's found straight back 1-1.
5: You know, Chris, we've always talked about that in meetings about a pitcher that has a tough time getting off the mound and fielding his position. Take advantage of that.
4: You should do it to Lance Lynn all the time. Teams would try that on CC Sabathia back in the day. 1-1 pitch. Swung on and missed, and the count is 1-2. Just the eighth game for the man in the number 8 Cardinals jersey, Jimmy Crooks, hitting .182, one home run. He does not have a sacrifice thus far in his young big league career. Runners on at first and second. Gray, the shortstop, is behind the lead runner, Nootbaar. 1-1 our score, nobody out in the top of two. And the pitch is down and in, and the count is 2-2. Joe not especially sharp here in the early going. Two Two-out solo home run for Burleson.

0: Olsen in the first, back-to-back singles to start the second. Both crisp line drives. 2-2. Swung on, and that's cracked in the air to center field. Buxton, a couple of steps to his right, makes the catch. Lobs that back into Gray, and there's one away. Blaze Jordan will step into the box for his first major league at-bat. Jordan, a third baseman, 23 years of age. He's from Mississippi, drafted out of DeSoto High School by the Red Sox, acquired in a trade for Steven Motz, the pitcher. Making his major league debut. And he becomes the second Cardinal ever to make his major league debut against the Twins. The other was left fielder Chris Richard, who homered in his first big league plate appearance July 17th of 2000 at the Metrodome off Mike Lincoln. First pitch here is a strike, and the count is 0-1. That was not a name I was expecting to read today, Mike Lincoln. Blaze Jordan becomes the second big leaguer ever with the first name of Blaze, joining Blaze Alexander of the Diamondbacks. So the 0-1 is just off the corner, but Mason Wynn out there at first base. Middle name is Blaze. And, of course, Byron Buxton in center has a son named Blaze. Bats right-handed, stoutly built, and a pitch down and away, 2-1. Just 23 years of age, Blaze Jordan. Back in 2019, he won the high school home run derby at the All-Star game in Cleveland. It's a pitch just wide, and it's 3-1 now to Blaze Jordan.
1: You know, you look at his numbers at AAA, hit over 300, 11 home runs, 35 driven in. Just looking at his minor league numbers, really wasn't a power guy in the minors.
0: No. Always a high average.
1: Mm-hmm.
0: Hit some doubles.
1: Played every day.
0: They sent down Nolan Gorman to make room for him. Gorman going down for a full reset offensively in what they call the hitting lab in the Cardinal organization. 3-1. Swung through. And the count is 3-2 now.
1: A little excited right there. 3-1. Ball was well outside.
0: He'd been waiting for that pitch for 23 years, Danny. 3-1
1: I'm gonna
0: pitch
1: swing.
0: In the big leagues. See what Ryan can dial up here. Gave up back-to-back singles to start the inning. Lined out Crooks on a well-struck ball. And this pitch stung foul down the right field line up into the seats. Skipping like a rock towards the concourse. Stays 2-2. Probably 3-2. A little bit of a buzz here at Target Field. Part of it is all the red-clad Cardinal fans, Twins fans trying to answer as well. Two on for the Redbirds. One out. Here's the pitch. Swung on, a hit back up the middle, and that's a base hit for Blaze Jordan, and it's going to be an RBI in his first major league at-bat. RBI single up the middle for Blaze Jordan. Lars Nootbaar scores. It's 2-1 in favor of the Cardinals, and they're going to want to save that baseball. Well, that is a moment that Blaze Jordan and his family will remember for the rest of their lives. As he lines a 3-2 pitch right back up the middle. 97-mile-an-hour single into the glove of Buxton in center field. Nootbaar breaks the tie. Wynn stops at second, and they're on now at first and second. Nathan Church will bat, but first Pete Mackey wants to chat with Joe Ryan and the rest of the infield.
1: A good at-bat right there for your first major league at-bat. Got to see some pitches, got to swing, fouled off, and then got something to drive up the middle.
0: And because of the mound visit, he gets a chance to kind of hang out over at first base and think about it a little bit.
1: I was watching the Cardinals guys on the bench, every one of them on the top rail and waving towels and just so excited for him.
0: Well, Stubby Clapp, the first base coach, he wakes up excited in the morning. And he is over there pumping the tires on Blaze Jordan.
1: If your last name was Clapp, you'd be waking up happy too.
0: I saw him in Edmonton in the Northern League way back in the day. And as a native Canadian, he was beloved as a swinging miss in the county's 0-1. He'd come out and do flips, Ozzie Smith style. Crowd would go crazy. Then he'd get three hits.

0: Nathan Church, just off the IL in his own right, had a shoulder issue. He's in the box from the left side. Known more for his defense in center. He watches high 1-1. Victor Scott was sent down to make way for Church as he came off of the IL. Church hitting 253 through 48 games. Five homers, strikeout prone, 37 punchouts, six walks, and he fouls this one up the first baseline. It's 1-2. You're looking at Crooks, Jordan, Church, and Weatherholt. Four rookies in a row in the batting order here. 7-1. Joe Ryan trying to find the right gear. And this pitch is fouled away, and the count stays at 1-2. Four-seam fastball that was up and out of the zone, but Church able to get a bat head on it. Team does not strike out very often. Ball is in play a ton for the Cardinals. Come on, Joe. 1-2 misses down and in. Boy, and we're in the second here. Pitch count is already climbing. This is the 40th pitch for Joe Ryan. He's only recorded four outs. Giving up four hits and two runs. He delivers. Swung on a missed, and there's out number two. Came down and in with that splitter. And here we go to the top of the order in J.J. Weatherholt. Weatherholt struck out in the first, the only other strikeout for Ryan. Joe trying to stop the bleeding here. It's a 2-1 Cardinal lead. Got a single run in each of the first three half innings of this ballgame. Joe steps to the pitching rubber, looks back at second. Mason Wynn, great speed at second base. Gray creeps in behind him. Pitch on the way, and it's a breaking ball, and it's low. One ball, no strikes. Lee deep and off the bag at third. Buxton in right center field a little bit. Big gap left center for the left-handed bat in Weatherholt. Here comes the pitch. Swung on and lined over the head of Keyshaw and into right field for a base hit. They're going to send Wynn. He can really run. The throw is cut by Lewis. His throw to third. Brooks Lee has it. He will tag out the rookie Jordan to end the inning. So it's an innovative office solutions double play. No. The umpires are saying that is not a double play. And I believe, are we getting an obstruction call at first base? Derek Shelton is out of the dugout. It's a base hit for Weatherholt and an RBI to make it a 3-1 game.
1: It's Keyshaw because he was kind of coming back around to cover first base.
0: It's going to be an interference call on the Twins that is going to grant Blaze Jordan third base. Weatherholt gets an RBI single to make it 3-1.
1: He's talking to the third base umpire. So there was some obstruction with maybe the runner coming around with Christian Gray.
0: They made contact. Tristan Gray, yeah.
1: They made contact.
0: Tristan Gray at shortstop was in the lane there, right in the middle of the dirt, as he tried to line himself up. And Blaze Jordan ran right into him. They did a little slow dance there off the bag at second, and that is a clear and easy defensive interference call. So another defensive miscue, Danny, by this Twins middle infield. And instead of an innovative office solutions double play to end the inning, runners are on the corners. Just two outs, two runs in, and here is Ivan Herrera.
1: Yeah, there was contact. Christian Gray got too close as the base runner, Jordan, was rounding second base, had nowhere to go, made contact, and slowed his progress up.
0: Here's the pitch to Herrera. It's down and away, one ball, no strikes. Now, that is an easy call for the umpires to make.
1: Here's what you always talk about. If that umpire would get on the microphone,
0: yep,
1: and maybe explain that.
0: One ball and no strikes. Here's the pitch from Joe, and that's off the plate away, 2-0. Mistakes can come in a lot of different forms. Now, there's the clear physical error. There's mental errors. And that's a combination of the two. You're just in the wrong place. You always say there's a place for everybody on every play, but the place is not in the base path if you're the

0: shortstop on that play. He's a strike hole.
1: And he should be lined up in case the throw comes to third and not to the plate. And therefore, he would have been on the infield grass getting it from right field. But he was still 10 feet back in the dirt.
0: And now the umpire is going to walk out. Joe is looking at his PitchCom device and finding it lacking. Joe Ryan's thrown 46 pitches already here in the ball game, and we are in just the top of the second. Twins are trailing 3-1. And Joe slings his PitchCom device back into the dugout, and now we're waiting for a new one to be delivered.
1: He threw it into the dugout, then he took his right hand, indicate a strike.
0: Do we get the spin rate on that? Hey, your ticket to summer awaits. Four Twins tickets for just $40. Grab your friends and head to Target Field to catch Byron Buxton and the Twins while enjoying our Minnesota summer. Soak up the sun with a four-pack of tickets for just $40 at twins.com/ticket to summer.
1: It was this PitchCom device that he can call pitches, not so much the receiver piece in his hat.
0: Has a new one now, and here's a 2-1. And it's down and away, 3-1. You don't want to face Burleson with the bases loaded. You got runners on at first and third.
1: Ryan just looks frustrated.
0: Body language right now showing some frustration. The command has not been what we're accustomed to. Runner takes off from first and a ground ball towards second base. Keyshaw picks it up, pats his glove, lobs it to first base. Lewis has it, and the inning is over. So Joe has to throw five extra pitches after that defensive interference, but he gets out of the inning with no further damage. It's 3-1 Cardinals after 1.5. This is your home for Twins baseball.
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0: It's the bottom of the second. Royce Lewis leads off for the Twins. They're down 3-1. It is beginning to sprinkle a little bit here at Target Field. Some of the fans headed to the comfortable concourse to get out of the weather. Others putting some ponchos or hoods up. Royce Lewis digs into the box against Kyle Leahy. Leahy delivers a first pitch high, one ball, no strikes. Colorado born and bred. Pitch to Colorado Mesa in Grand Junction on the western slope. A ball and no strikes to Royce. Royce checks his swing. That's a strike, 1-1. And, you know, Danny, with Perk along, we got the pitcher's perspective watching Royce with some of the changes he's made. And I love that you're back in the booth today as this pitch is hit high in the air to left center field through the raindrops. Church is at the wall. Church makes the catch just shy of the fence. In left center field, Royce just misses another home run, and that's going to be out number one for Caratini. I would love your perspective as a hitter on that step back that he is using now to get into his back leg.
1: That's just kind of a momentum gathering, so I'm going to load to my back

0: almost like pulling the cock back on a pistol or something. You want to get in that load position. And that's what that, by moving the foot. Then he's got the leg kick, and then it's about timing so he can explode. And right there, a slider, a fastball, that ball is going to be probably in the bullpen.
1: Strike here to Caratini, 0-1. Yeah, hit it hard, 99 off the bat. When you talk about all those various pieces of the load and the timing, as Caratini awaits, and that one's down. And
0: you know, Chris, you have to be comfortable in the batter's box with what you're doing. I can't be sitting there processing, okay, did I step back? And how far do I step back? Do I have my leg kick? How high is my... I can't be thinking.
1: It has to be second nature, right?
0: Yes,
1: you just fall
0: it
1: into
0: does. And if it's new and it's comfortable, I'm all in.
1: The 1-1 swung on, and that ball is hit well for Caratini into the right field corner, and that ball is going to be caught by a fan. No, he missed it. It landed foul. Fan in a Buxton jersey leaned over the railing and thought he had a chance to scoop it up. Lands on the warning track. He gets that souvenir flipped up to him by Jordan Walker anyway. And it's 1-2. Rain continues to fall. As a hitter, when you're looking for something, how do you find something like that? Is it just your body falls into that rhythm naturally?
0: You find it on the field when you get a base hit. I don't care how good of a base hit it is.
1: Caratini swings and misses. He's down on strikes. Two out here in the second. Lee will bat.
0: Yeah, it's all about a comfort in the batter's box. It's all about timing. And I feel in the batter's box that something's working for me, which it is for Royce. He's putting the ball in play, squaring it up pretty good.
1: And more on balance. That's the big difference. He just looks more balanced on the swings and the takes. Here's Brooks. And Brooks takes a strike, and the count is 0-1 on Brooks Lee. Two out, nobody on. Twins down 3-1. This ball sliced in the air down the third base line. Left fielder Nootbaar takes a peek into foul territory, makes the catch just at the wall. Lee is retired in foul territory, and the Twins gone in the blink of an eye in a scoreless second. 3-1 Cardinals. It's raining at Target Field. It's dry inside with John Vitas. We'll check in with John next on your home for Twins baseball.
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4: 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Jeremy Zoll provided a full injury update on the Twins roster before the game, which included some encouraging news on Ryan Jeffers, who is still less than 4 weeks off of hand surgery.
5: Ryan Jeffers has been performing catching drills. He's been throwing, running, lifting. He started dry swings 2 days ago and will progress as tolerated. We still don't have an exact timeline to start full hitting activity or games yet, but you know he's doing well so far post-surgery.
4: Zoll had some updates on the rotation too. Bailey Ober is throwing again. Kendry Rojas will face hitters in a live BP tomorrow, and Mick Abel has a pen tomorrow, and then likely another rehab start to stretch him out to four innings, Chris.
1: John, I'm not sure we're talking to you. You walked into the booth today and warned us about potential rain, and you were right. And I don't know what's harder, to admit that you were right or to watch it rain. The batter is Alec Burleson, and Burleson takes a strike 0-1. What do you think, Danny?
0: About the rain?
1: Or about John being right?
0: I would rather not discuss it.
1: I think I will go with your plan. 0-1 to Burleson, big swing, and he just tops it foul.
0: Twins it tells me if this doesn't work out for him, he's got a weather job, right?
1: You know he's got a demo reel

0: somewhere with a green screen.
1: Didn't Belinda Jensen just retire?
0: Yeah, there could be an opening.
1: You get your resume, Al.
0: 0-2 pitch. Swung on a fouled again by Burleson. He homered into the upper deck last time up. Still drizzling here at Target Field. Top of the third. Twins down 3-1. Joe Ryan looking to get pitch count back on track. Have an efficient inning here against the heart of the order. Burleson, Walker, and Nootbaar. 0-2 pitch. Checked at. Did he go? He did not. Iasonia, as he called that pitch, he turned his head sideways. Almost as if he didn't want to engage with any eye contact from the mound. He's called a good game. The 1-2 swung and a miss. Nice job, Joe Ryan. He fans Burleson. Third strikeout for Joe, and there's one away. The all-important first out here in the inning.
1: Yeah, that effective pitch right there, that splitter, that has good action on it. Effective ahead in the count, got him to chase.
0: It's wild as he threw him two sweepers and three splitters in that at bat. Never showed him a fastball. There's a pitch away to Jordan Walker, one ball, no strikes. That's a slider. Game to game with Joe, it's a buffet. You don't know what his pitch mix is going to be. He has to be such a headache to scout as a pitch wide. Glenn Perkins was showing me some numbers on Joe's curveball, that really good curveball. And in his last four games, he's had a game where he threw a season high in curveballs, a game where he only threw it to lefties, a game where he only threw it to righties, and a game where he only threw one, a season low. As a pitch just misses here, and the count goes to 3-0. So there's really no way to know going into a ball game what he's feeling, which pitch he thinks is going to be that prime secondary offering. 3-0 grooved for a strike, 3-1. Will it be the slider? Will it be the sweeper?
1: Well, I think a lot of it has to do with in-game. How's it feel?
0: Mm-hmm.
1: Is it working for him, the spin rate right?
0: I think he's also growing in terms of watching hitters. What are they doing? How are they reacting? As Walker, powerful right-hander, fouls this one away down the right field line.
1: Yeah, that's what's made him so good so early, is that came to him quickly.
0: Yeah.
1: Being able to read hitters and how they react on a particular pitch in a batter's box.
0: Full count here. One out, Walker at the plate. He has already hit a threshold that has him in pretty good company with the Cardinal organization. He has 17 homers, 52 runs batted in, and 10 stolen bases. As he swings and misses, and down he goes. Back-to-back strikeouts. Danny, the only other Cardinal ever, and we talked about their rich history, to have 17 or more homers, 50 or more RBI, and 10 or more stolen bases in a season's first 65 games. A guy by the name of Rogers Hornsby. No Musial on that list. None of the other great Cardinal Hall of Fame offensive players and MVPs. Just no Albert Pujols on that list. There's a pitch for a strike, and the count is 0-1. Just Hornsby and Walker. Nootbaar singled and scored. He singled to open the second. Here's the pitch. Nootbaar takes a strike. He didn't like that, and the count is 0-2.
1: Would you say Cardinals, their new stadium is kind of homer-friendly, or it's
0: feels
1: pretty
0: that
1: fair,
0: way.
1: Isn't it?
0: I think it's not like Cincinnati or anything like that.
1: Right. Mark McGwire made it seem small.
0: He made a lot of places look little. It's the 0-2. Misses just in 1-2. I think what happens, though, is it gets so hot and muggy,
1: yeah,
0: and the ball just jumps.
1: But also the construction of the team that they have.
0: 1-2 pitch. Swung on and lined to center field. Buxton goes back two steps, makes the catch, and there's the 1-2-3 inning Joe Ryan was looking for. We've played 2.5, still 3-1 Cardinals on your home for Twins baseball.
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4: 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Tristan Gray into the batter's box, and he accepts a strike from starting pitcher Kyle Leahy. Leahy has been efficient, no nonsense, pitch on the way, and that's down. It's 1-1. He's made one mistake, and that was a pitch that Byron Buxton laced into the shrubbery in center field for a solo homer in the first. Only base runner the Twins have had. The 1-1, and Gray's feet have to dance out of the way of a pitch down and in to the left-handed batter's box. It's 2-1. Still misting fairly steadily here at Target Field. 2-1 pitch. Swung on and bounced up the first base line. Grady Sizemore just lets it roll on by, and the ball dude picks it up. Speaking of ball dudes, Danny, how about the play you sent me today?
5: Yeah, the Giants, we talk about them. Left-hander. You see the name on his back? It said Lefty.
4: Lefty, and he's 77.
5: Yeah, 77 years old.
4: Made a great play.
5: Came off that stool, bent over, and then fell over. That happens.
4: Here's the 2-2. Fouled away the other way, and the count stays at 2-2. Count square here on Gray. This one lying back up the middle, and that's going to be a base hit for Tristan. So Tristan Gray drops one into center field, a leadoff man aboard, and Luke Keyshaw in the number 9 spot tonight will be the hitter. Keyshaw's already had a busy day, starting at second base. We watched him take balls at first. We watched him take balls at second. We watched him take balls in left field today before the action started.
5: Yeah, normally you take your ground balls, you take it around to BP, you get in the clubhouse. Long days out on the field for Keyshaw today. That's how he likes it.
4: Yeah, he doesn't shy away from work. There's strike one called. It's 0-1. Also noteworthy, he was really pulling the ball and focusing on pulling the ball during batting practice today. See a lot of pop-ups to right field this year. He's, again, trying to keep the bat path a little flatter, keep it in the zone longer as he takes a strike, and or pardon me, a ball, and the count 1-1. Twins down 3-1. Three runs on 5 hits for the Redbirds, a run on 2 hits for Minnesota. Rain getting stronger. And the pitch to Keyshaw right down the chute for a strike, and the count 1-2 as he paws at the dirt there in the right-handed box. Now Ramon Borrego calls out to him from third base coach's box, gets his attention.
5: You know, and you have to be talked to about, hey, looking at the signs. He started to go through his signs, and then Keyshaw turned around. Borrego was still going through his signs.
4: Runner at first, nobody out. The 1-2 on the outside corner for a called strike 3. Keyshaw thought about challenging. That pitch was just on the corner. He nicked the lower outside corner. That was a perfectly located changeup. And Keyshaw is retired for out number 1. It's the 4th strikeout, and it comes on a perfect pitch from Leahy. Here's Larnick. Larnick takes down and in, 1-1, no strikes. Larnick and Martin got off to hot starts, and they were platooning, so they were always getting the favorable matchups. They both played so well, they became everyday players.

0: Their numbers have suffered a little bit, and the Twins need production from both of them. As this ball rolled to the right side, could be a pair. One of the best defensive middle infields in baseball, rolls a 4-6-3 double play. Leadoff single, but nothing more. Leahy faces the minimum in the range of Target Field. 3-1 St. Louis after three on your home for Twins baseball. Before we get back to the Twins game, we wanted to deliver today's safe driving tip. 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

0: outstanding grounds crew here at Target Field to see how fast they can get a tarp on the field here in a rainstorm. Looked as if the Twins were going to come on out and warm up. Joe Ryan was on the mound, and Larry DeVito came out as the skies opened even more. The grounds crew came out. Danny, you call it. You tell me when this thing's on the ground. We couldn't get the motorized vehicle out right away, so it was humans pulling the tarp initially. We got some wind on the backside now. There's a wind bubble blowing through this Upanor tarp.
1: I got the tarp on the field. They're just pulling a couple corners right now. So I'm going to go at about 126.
0: Yeah, 126 I think is a good official time, and nicely done. So the tarp is on the field, which is not great news. We'll tell you a little bit more about what's about to happen here at Target Field. The first 10 seconds we owe you for station identification on your home for Twins baseball.
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0: Well, we are supposed to be going to the top of the fourth inning, a portion of Twins baseball that's always brought to you by United Healthcare. 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But with three innings in the books and the Cardinals leading by the score of 3-1, Danny, the rain just got a little stronger. It looked like they wanted to play through it, but then it just got even a little too firm for Larry DeVito's
1: life. Yeah, Larry had a conversation with the home plate umpire, and that is Dan Issagna, who's the crew chief. He left the field, and he told his ground crew kind of nope. And then all of a sudden, Dan Issagna, as the wind started to whip up as well, he came back and then he said, okay, let's go ahead and get this tarp on the field. It should blow out of here rather quickly, but then again, John would probably be giving a better update on that.
0: Yeah, probably. I mean, he is kind of our weather expert. So with that said, let's bring in Chief Meteorologist John Venus. And John, your prediction was correct. I hope you're happy with yourself.
4: I'm not happy at all. I want to be watching baseball right now, but I did see it in the forecast tonight.
0: You were off by an hour. I don't know if you had it on Eastern time, but you were off by an hour. But we do have rain, and it is getting stronger, and the skies are dark, and the wind's kind of whipping around. There are some fans here having a very good time, and they're waving their shirts around. They are soaked. They are dancing in the rain and enjoying it. But no baseball to be played, at least here for the foreseeable future. So, of course, the question is, John, how long is the delay, and what does it mean for Joe Ryan?

0: Ryan, because I think we can all agree that losing Joe Ryan after three innings is a big, big loss for the Minnesota Twins.
1: Yeah, I'm certainly not going to put a number on it, guys, but hopefully, like Danny said, this blows through quickly.
2: Yeah, you know, it depends on the delay here. We saw Detroit, and
0: Framber Valdez came out after an hour.
2: Yeah, and didn't do well.
3: No.
2: So I just think it's going to be a matter of time. It is raining pretty good and puddling up right now. But, yeah, we're going to be here for a little bit. We're going to play this game.
0: All right, the good news is it's nice and dry and warm in our network headquarters. That's where John is positioned. So, John, we will hand this thing over to you. It's 3-1 Cardinals after three.
1: Thank you, Chris. Yes, dry and crowded down here now. The Champions Club packed in pretty good. Everybody grabbing a little bit more food, another drink, as they wait out this rain delay. We have completed three innings here at Target Field with the Cardinals leading 3-1. Of course, whenever we do resume, we will start it from a clean inning in the top of the fourth. As you heard tonight on the Menards pregame lineup card, every Friday this year, we unveil a 1991 time capsule. Mark Janowski's done an amazing job sifting through the full game broadcasts from that season. And our segment earlier today was on the game from June 11th, so almost to the date of tonight when the Twins were in the midst of their 15-game winning streak. They were at the Dome against the New York Yankees, and this was about the point in the streak where the fans could really feel something special building, and you'll be able to sense that in their enthusiasm in the background of these clips. So without further ado, I'll turn it over to Herb Carneal and John Gordon for the call of this game from June 11th, 1991.
4: The Minnesota Twins are on the air.
5: Mudcat's pitch, a line drive to Quillacy on the hop. Frank has it. Mudcat has pitched a one-hit shutout.
4: WCCO Radio celebrates the 30th anniversary of Twins baseball in the upper Midwest. And there's Herbeck hitting a long drive to right center. Whoa, did he hit that one? Way back to right center. A 3-1 homer. 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Here are John Gordon and the voice of the Minnesota Twins, Herb Carneal.
6: Well, hi, everybody, and a good evening to you from Royal Stadium here in Kansas City. The Twins and the Royals meeting in game number three of the four-game series, all tied down at a game apiece. After the Royals came up with a 4-1 win last night, a fine outing for Brett Saberhagen. He held the Twins to only four hits, retiring 21 of the last 22 batters to face him as he won his sixth game of the year against three losses and sending Kevin Tabany to his sixth loss in a row after two wins. Mike McFarlane, the only home run of the ball game, his fifth of the year. The Royals now lead the Twins 3-2. And tonight, with partly cloudy skies, a slight chance of a shower later on, it's going to be right-hander Kevin Apier, who has come on strong the last two times. After losing five of his first six decisions, he has now won two in a row, both over Seattle. He's 3-5. And Alan Anderson, who has been struggling with only one win and four defeats. Allen in his career, 4-3 against Kansas City. Kevin Apier, who had two outings against the Twins last year, and they were both outstanding outings. He only got credit for one win. That was a 5-1 complete game victory. But he pitched nine scoreless innings in another game that the Twins won in 11 innings, 1-0, and Apier not involved in the decision in that one. Starting tonight, the Twins, actually, a percentage points ahead of the Chicago White Sox now in the battle for fourth place, although virtually tied with Chicago, 5.5 behind the Texas Rangers and the Oakland Athletics, who are playing tonight. And Kansas City, with a record of 21-25, they are 6.5 back. In other words, just one game behind both the Twins and the White Sox.

0: So tonight, the Twins go with left-hander Allen Anderson, 1-4. Kevin Apier, the right-hander, 3-5 for the Royals. And we'll have the lineups and the batting orders for you in 2 minutes. Now the Royals take the field, and it'll be Kevin Apier warming up with his catcher, Mike McFarlane. And now with the lineups and the batting orders, here's John.
1: Here's the champion honor star starting lineup for tonight's game. Leading off for the Twins in left field, Dan Gladden. Batting second will be the Twin shortstop, Al Newman. Batting third is center fielder, Kirby Puckett. Batting fourth for the Twins tonight, playing at first base, Kent Herbeck. Batting fifth for the Twins, the designated hitter, Chili Davis. Batting sixth for Minnesota will be the catcher, Brian Harper. Batting seventh will be the left fielder, right fielder, Pedro Munoz. Munoz in right field. Batting in the eighth spot and playing at third base will be Mike Paliarulo. And batting ninth for the Twins will be the second baseman, Chuck Knobloch. Tom Kelly's batting order against Kansas City right-hander Kevin Apier. Gladden, Newman, and Puckett. Herbeck, Davis, and Harper. Munoz, Paliarulo, and Knobloch. For the Royals, leading off in center field, Brian McRae. Batting second in left field, Kirk Gibson. Batting third, the designated hitter, George Brett. Batting fourth and catching, Mike McFarlane. Batting in the fifth position and playing at first base, Carmelo Martinez. Batting sixth and playing at third base, Kevin Seitzer. Batting seventh and playing in right field, Gary Thurman. Batting eighth and playing at shortstop, David Howard. And batting in the number nine spot and playing at second base will be Terry Shepard. The Royals' batting order is presented by manager Hal McRae to the umpiring crew before tonight's game, facing Twins left-hander Allen Anderson. McRae, Gibson, and Brett. McFarlane, Martinez, and Seitzer. Thurman, Howard, and Shumpert. The umpires tonight, Terry Cooney behind the plate. At first base, Ted Hendry. At second base, John Hirschbeck. And at third base, crew chief Dave Phillips. Twins and Royals wrap up the series tomorrow in Game 4. Should be an outstanding pitching matchup. The number one and number two ERA pitchers in baseball, Scott Erickson, pitching for the Twins. And it'll be right-hander Tom Flash Gordon pitching for the Kansas City Royals. Gordon's ERA, 1.72, and Erickson's major league leading ERA is 1.63. It'll be a 1:05 start time, and we'll be on the air starting at 12:35 with the magazine. Twins baseball, and they wrap up with the road trip tomorrow with the Twins and the Royals. And the Twins are home for 10 games. They play 3 against Baltimore, 4 against Cleveland, and 3 against the Yankees before going back out on the road again. Here's Gladden stepping in to face Apier in the first pitch of the game, and ready is the voice of the Twins, Herb Kearney.
0: All right, thank you, John. A swing and a bouncing ball foul. Down the third baseline, one strike to Dan Gladden. On to partly cloudy skies, the temperature 86 degrees. Just a little bit of a breeze stirring around the ballpark as we get underway here. And Gladden hitting 238. Three home runs, 17 RBIs. Apier, the right-hander, delivers a fastball swung on and nubbed foul. Right behind the plate, strike two now to Gladden. Kevin Apier's last two starts, both against Seattle on May 21st. Here he beat the Mariners 4-3, only 2 earned runs and 5 hits. Walked one and struck out 5, and then 6 days later, out there, he beat him 6-3 on a 4-hitter, walked 2 and struck out 3. 2 complete games in a row for Apier. So it was a fastball wide, 1-2. Al Newman on deck, and then Kirby Puckett due up here in the top of the first inning. Now the windup by the right-hander, Kevin Apier, and the pitch to Glenn. A swing and a pop-up right near the plate. And the catcher, McFarlane, hardly had to move. He just took a step or so up into the left-handed batting box and made the catch of that foul ball off Gladden's bat. So there's one away, and next will be Al Newman. Al playing at shortstop tonight with Greg Gagne sitting it out to start the game. Newman hitting 212, left-handed 218. Drove in the only Twins run last night with a drive to right center on which Brian McRae made a very fine catch, but it did score the Twins' only run. Apier delivered.

0: Rogers, and it is low, ball one. Kevin Apier, 55 and two-thirds innings pitched, has allowed 59 hits. Walked 13, struck out 39. ERA is 3.7, and he gets a fastball on the outside corner to Newman, one ball and one strike. Now the windup and the 1-1 delivery. Check swing and a foul. Bounce down the first base line. 1-2 to Al Newman. The Royals tonight with Seitzer at third. Rookie Dave Howard at short, spelling Kurt Stillwell. Terry Shumpert at second. Carmelo Martinez at first base. And the windup by Apier, the pitch. Newman hits a bouncing ball out towards the mound. And it's barehanded by Apier. He fires at the first just in time. Boy, he rifled a hard one over there to Martinez to get Al Newman as Apier grabbed the ball just to the left of the mound as we look out there a little bit towards third base. Barehanded the ball and really gunned it over to Martinez to get Newman.
1: That was his best fastball of the night. he really let that one fly.
0: So it's a 1-3 put out to get Newman, and here's Kirby Puckett, who had a rest last night. Kirby hitting 330, 5 homers and 24 runs batted in. And he takes a half swing. Rule the strike, 0-1. Kirby Puckett with 62 hits, tied with Ruben Sierra for second place for the most hits. Paul Molitor has 66. To lead the American League. Tony Gwynn, 70 in the National League. Kirk Gibson playing left field tonight. Brian McRae in center. Gary Thurman in right. Pitch to Puck is low and outside. One ball, one strike. Right-handed Kevin Apier on the mound for the Kansas City Royals. 6'2", 200-pounder. Just 23 years old. Native of Lancaster, Pennsylvania. There's a drive hit into left center field. Well hit. Back goes McRae and makes a one-handed catch on the track. Catch by Brian McRae to rob Puckett of an extra base hit. Just about to the 410 sign, McRae at top speed reached up and caught the ball to retire the side. Three up and three down, first half inning, Twins nothing, Royals nothing.
2: John Vitas coming to you live from our Target Field Network headquarters, interrupting the 1991 game. A little quicker than expected because we have some good news to pass along as we speak. The tarp is being folded up in shallow left field here at Target Field. And we're told that since everybody's still pretty warm out on the field, they're going to try and get this game going at 8:30, which is in less than 9 minutes from now. So the teams really didn't have time to get cold there. So they're going to roll it right back out and get this game going in less than 10 minutes. At least that's the plan at the moment, which does give us enough time to play the bottom of the first inning. From this game from June 11th, 1991, the Yankees visiting the Twins at the Metrodome.
0: Here's a called strike to McRae, who made an outstanding catch to rob Kirby Puckett. McRae hitting 237, four homers, 23 runs batted in. Anderson pitches, swung on and hit up the middle of base hit. McRae taking a big turn, and he's going to be caught getting back to first base. McRae took a big turn, went halfway to second base. Kirby Puckett firing the ball to Knobloch and then over to Herbeck, and they had him with something to spare.
1: I think maybe he's playing on a high right now with that catch that he made out in center field, but he really made a base running mistake there. He was too far off. Matter of fact, he was all the way halfway down to second base. That was an easy play to get him out at first.
0: Well, McRae was hitting a lot better right-handed. He's hitting 292 right-handed, only 212 left-handed. Right now, Kirk Gibson at the plate takes a strike from Alan Anderson. 0-1. And the pitch. Inside a ball, 1-1. I thought for a moment McRae was trying to deke Kirby Puckett there and hoping when Kirby threw the ball that he might be able to get to second base. But he tried to get back to first and was an easy out. One ball, one strike. There's Gibson popping one up off third base, running across the line, Pagliarulo to make the foul ball catch. So Gibson hitting 235, leading the team with seven homers, is out on the foul to third, and now George Brett.

0: 224 with a homer and four runs batted in. Do you think maybe manager Hal McCray is saying, son, you made a nice catch, but he also made a terrible base running mistake there at first base.
1: Pressing your luck a little bit there. And George Brett, who's hit in all seven games since he got back on the active list. And the pitch by Indy is a ball outside. Allen Anderson's 11th start of the year. He has one complete game. And the left-hander delivers a fastball hit on the ground to the right side. Now Block up with it. Throws it to Herbeck, and that's all for Kansas City. 4-3 to get Brett. No runs. One hit. Nobody left. One inning. Twins nothing. Kansas City nothing.
2: 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Lots of games across the major leagues, all night games on a Friday, and a wild one in Kansas City. The Houston Astros visiting the Royals tonight. The game currently in the third inning, but it started with a bang for Houston.
3: Here's the 1-0. And that's hit high in the air to center and deep. Onto the warning track. He leaps, and that ball is gone! A grand slam for Yordan Alvarez. His second home run of the inning and his league-leading 24th of the season. And the Astros have a 9-0 lead in the first inning.
2: Now, you heard that right. Second homer of the inning for Yordan Alvarez. He has 24 now on the year. The Astros scored 9 there in the top of the first, 8 of the 9 against Luinder Avila, who pitched here at Target Field last weekend. Astros all over him. They knock him out in the first. That is still where they stand. Astros still have 9. Royals battle back for 5 in the bottom of the first, so it's 9-5 Houston in the third inning right now at Kauffman Stadium. Well, yesterday, after we got off the air with the Twins and Tigers finale, the Tigers announced that they had claimed James Outman off of waivers from the Twins. They stuck him right in their lineup tonight in Cleveland, and Outman cashed in for Detroit.
4: But they picked him up for his defense. Fly ball, right field. This one's deep. This one's got a chance, and that ball is gone! How about that? James Outman. First at bat as a Tiger. Hits his first home run of the year. Tigers down by 1-2.
2: Cleveland has come back to take a 3-2 lead. That game going into the bottom of the eighth inning. So should have a final to bring you on that a little bit later on in our show. An AL Central matchup there at Progressive Field. Chris, I can't think of a better way to send it back up to you and Danny than after a James Outman home run call.
5: Well, unbelievable, right? We saw him hit 2 out the last day of spring training. We hadn't seen one since. And now he puts on the old English D and boom, he leaves the yard. It was a big fly, too. That was well over 400 feet for Outman, so good for him, and hopefully he can find his footing there in Detroit. Here in Minneapolis, meanwhile, beautiful rainbow cutting over the top of Target Field and through downtown Minneapolis and through the clouds in the wake of this sudden onset of a storm. The delay is going to be a little over a half an hour, and good news, Danny, as I hand things over to you to take control here in the fourth inning of a 3-1 ball game, is that Joe Ryan was out in front of the dugout. He was playing catch, and he looks ready to roll.
6: Yeah, and also, you know, Haley also with St. Louis going to come out here, and he's going to get on the mound here. Field's in pretty good shape right now. And just a little diamond dust around batter's box, pitcher's mound, first base, second base. So the field, this field holds up well in the rain, really well constructed with the drain system that they have here. But this is a ball game here. It started off Burleson with a 2-out home run. And the Twins answered right back. Byron Buxton with a home run, his 21st, tied it up 1-1. And then St. Louis, back-to-back singles, fly out by Crooks. And then Blaze Jordan, making his major league debut, came up with a base hit on a 3-ball, 2-strike count. Gave him a 2-1 lead. And then a 2-out base hit, Weather Holt. There was obstruction charged to Tristan Gray as the runner tried to advance to third base.

0: It would have been the third out, called obstruction. And that's where we're at right now. Eventually, Herrera grounded out to the second baseman to end the inning. So we're at 3-1, came far from over. So we did something about the Twins to St. Louis. They've lost 11 of their last 17 ball games to the Cardinals.
1: Three-game sweep last year to open the season at St. Louis. We were fortunate to be a part of an opening day in St. Louis, which is a pretty special thing to witness. And those
0: with Clydesdales, didn't they? They come out, didn't they?
1: Clydesdales were there. They had all of the legends in their red sport coats.
0: Yes.
1: They came parading around the field. It was really a very cool celebratory sort of situation. And then what I remember about that is that the Twins had chances to win all of those ball games, and in each and every one of those ball games, a different Cardinal player made an amazing play. It was a couple of catches in center field. There was a play at second base that turned a hit into a double play. And it was the defense that turned that into a three-game sweep for the Cardinals. And it's the defense that's been carrying them here 2026.
0: They're 37-29. There's four back of the Brewers. But, yes, it's the defense. And, again, Chris talked about the pitching numbers by this Cardinal starters bullpen. And they're in the middle of the pack everywhere. But you win ball games because your defense are going to keep you in a lot of these games. They just came from New York. Took two or three from the Mets, and they said the Mets are not a real good baseball team right now.
1: We always talk about not getting too high or too low in this game, and it feels like the Cardinals kind of embody that. They're very steady, and they don't necessarily have the extremes in terms of offensive production or pitching production, but they're just steady. They hold the center, built around their defense, and more often than not, Danny, if you don't make mistakes and you play a style of baseball like they do that maybe forces the issue occasionally with the other team's going to blink first, and you're going to find yourself in a pretty good spot.
0: Yeah, and I always like to look at the schedule of the upcoming games that the Cardinals are going to have, and they're playing some good ball right now. They'll go home and play three against San Diego. San Diego's struggling a little bit right now. It's just a quick homestand. And then they go to Kansas City for just three. Their rival, so...
1: And we just heard Kansas City give up a 9th spot in the first inning to Houston.
0: And then they'll come home for a little while, and they've got Arizona for 4. Miami's the team right now that's playing some good ball. And then, of course, then they get back in their division there, and then they've got another division, but they got Atlanta, the Cubs, and then they have a long homestand 4 set with Milwaukee in July and Atlanta leading up to the All-Star break. So let's see how well they are and where they're at in the All-Star break, because that's kind of the... That's kind of the barometer for teams that are we in or are we out? Are we buyers or are we sellers? And the way the format is now, I think it's 14 of the 30 teams make it to the playoffs. So, you know, you don't have to go out there and trade away your farm system if you think you're going to get the playoffs, because you never know. Come the playoffs, it's a whole different season. Anybody can get hot at that time.
1: I think the comp for Twins fans is the White Sox. This year's White Sox team plays kind of a similar style to what this club does. There's a stars, guys who can hit the ball in the seats, whether it's Murakami or Jordan Walker.
0: And they're a young team.
1: Young team. The guys have kind of grown up together the last couple of years. They play hard. They play fast. But they play largely mistake-free, very fundamentally sound baseball. And we talked about this gauntlet that the White Sox were entering into. You know, and they went off and they lost a series in Philadelphia. Then they had to come back and play another really good team in Atlanta. But how do the young guys deal with the inevitable down parts of a season?
0: Yeah, you know, there's two templates this year. It's the teams that are on the low payroll that are in their division winning. Cardinals are somewhat of a low payroll. They kind of have come back down. I look at Tampa Bay. They're in first place tied with the Yankees. Low payroll. You got Detroit, Kansas City, low pro payroll. But then you got the White Sox, one of the lowest payrolls. They're in first place. Cleveland's always had a low payroll.
1: Milwaukee?
0: Yep. And then you get, you know, into the National League, the Dodgers, San Diego. Milwaukee's a low payroll. So, you know, when they say spend more money, you don't have to spend more money. Just get good players.
1: Spend it wisely.
0: And here it is. Mason Wynn steps in the box. First pitch from Ryan. It's in there for a strike.

0: 91 four-seam fastball. Wynn singled his first time up. He's now 3-for-13 with an RBI. 25 ribbies on the year for this shortstop. Swung on a miss on a bender. And now on the hole, no balls and two strikes. The rain delay could have been the best thing that happened for Joe Ryan. 29-minute rain delay. Wynn in the hole, no balls and two strikes. 3-1 Cardinals. Top of the fourth. And that one missed high. Cardinals have always had a premier shortstop. And Wynn is that guy right now. Pitch outside, miss, two balls and two strikes. Had Royce Clayton go back to Ozzie Smith. Two balls, two strikes. Popped up right side. Lewis, foul territory, calling, and he'll make that catch. It's one of the plays, a new area that he has to get to. Got there, and one out on a flyout. There's Jimmy Crooks. Playing in just his eighth game. Has one extra, one double, one home run, four driven in. Cardinals carry three catchers on their club. As Ryan delivers a breaking ball, missed inside. And they say that Herrera, also a catcher, he's DHing today. Herrera probably the better hitter. They like Crooks behind the plate catching. And that went over the plate low. Two balls and no strikes. Rare when you see a team carry three catchers.
1: Somewhere Ron Gardenhire smiling at that.
0: Well, he always wanted three, didn't he?
1: He always wanted a third catcher.
0: I think we were in Seattle when, was it Escobar that had to catch, put the gear on?
1: He had gear they would carry around for him. I don't think he ever got into a game, though.
0: No, I thought he put it on. He had the shin guards on backwards where the buckles were on the wrong side. Chest protector might have been inside out. Two balls and one strike. Crooks flew out to center. His first time up, that one missed down and in.
1: Kyle Farmer was drafted out of Georgia where he was a fine infielder, and the Dodgers made him a catcher right away. And he put the gear on wrong in his first game, went out to catch to warm up the game with the gear on wrong.
0: There's a strike call, now three balls and two strikes.
1: I want to say his manager was Damon Berryhill, who was a former catcher. And he's like, why didn't you tell me? He said, oh, you got to learn.
0: Three balls, two strikes. Popped up left side. Brooks Lee out. Here comes Larnick. Larnick will get there and make the catch. Two outs. Here is Blaze Jordan. Made his major league debut in the top half of the second inning. And got a base hit RBI off of Joe Ryan. Ball will be in his locker, if not already. And foul back, good cut.
1: Like to think that members of the Jordan family made it up to Minneapolis for this one. Was home in Mississippi. Same high school as Austin Riley. That's a pretty good third baseman, too.
0: And fouled off right side. No balls and two strikes. Denard Spann in attendance here tonight.
1: Came over to check on you, make sure you're doing okay.
0: Yes. There's his family here. Swung on a miss. There's a strikeout. Number five for Ryan here. Three up, three down. Back-to-back innings where he's retired the Cardinals in order. 3-1 St. Louis on your home for
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5: Hey, back here at Target Field, 3-1, Cardinals. As we start the bottom of the fourth inning, it'll be Byron Buxton, Cody Clemens, and Josh Bell. Buxton with a home run. Bottom half of the first inning. His 21st of the year. Had a couple of home runs in Detroit.
6: He's homered now in 19 different games, Danny. The Twins are 9-9 in the previous 18 games in which Byron Buxton has gone deep.
5: Yeah, I've got 21 home runs in his last 45 games. So you can play with some numbers projected out. He's definitely going to the All-Star game in Philadelphia. Steps in the box here. Curveball pulled foul. As much as Byron loves to swing the bat, doesn't walk that much. Seems to do damage early in counts. There's a line drive into left field. That's not going to be caught. He's going to one-hop the wall. Byron into second base. With a double. He's going to try for three. Relay into third base. Buck's going to be out at third base. Trying to give some money away on that triple. Good. There's the fundamentals of the St. Louis Cardinals. Ball picked up on the warning track. On target throw to the shortstop. That's Mason Wynn. And what's he do? Throws a strike right to third base.
6: Mason Wynn has a giant arm. He has got as strong an arm as anybody playing that position in the big leagues right now. And I think it really started with Nootbaar doing exactly what you always tell me the outfielder's job is to do. Just play catch. Just play catch with him.
5: It's Clemens to bat. Fouls down the left field line.
6: Now, I know the old adage, Danny, has always been you don't make the first out at third, but the way that things are going for the Twins, I mean, you're trying to force the issue there. You're trying to be aggressive. Make them make a play to get you. And, again, with Byron, I tend to trust his judgment on those things.
5: Yeah, that was tap foul. No balls and two strikes. Again, as a base runner, I'm coming into second base. The ball is out in left center field. That's all up to me. That's my call. I'm not looking at the third base coach, so that's on Buck. But, make him execute. If that ball's off target on the relay or there's a hiccup out in the outfield, he's in there. It's a great play. Runs it outside to Clemens. One ball, two strikes. Clemens getting a start in right field. Ground ball, second base. Fielded cleanly by the second baseman, and that is Weatherholt, and there's two down.
6: Told you about Mason Wynn's arm, Danny. That ball, the relay that he threw to third base that was right on target, was 96.7 miles per hour. He had to make not only a perfect throw, he had to put that sort of hair on it to get Buck at third base, and he answered the bell.
5: And such quick hands. It wasn't in his glove very long at all. There's Bell to bat. Takes that one. Late strike called by the home plate umpire. Josh DH, and he had a homer in Detroit, couple of ribbies. little four-game hitting

0: Street punched out his first time up. There's a weak ground ball. That's second base also. And Bell is out number three. One hit thrown out at third was Byron Buxton, and we're going to the top half of the fifth inning. Cardinals lead 3-1. We'll be back on your home for Twins baseball.
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3: 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Checking in on the Braves and the Mets, New York got in front in the first on a solo homer from Bo Bichette and another one from Juan Soto. Our friends in the Braves broadcast booth were fired up after the Braves tied the game at two, but then they had to call this.
4: 0-1 to Bichette. He swings and drives it deep to right field. Back towards the corner. Yastrzemski at the wall. He leaps. It's gone. A grand slam by Bo Bichette, and an inning where it looked like Strider might be in cruise control suddenly blows up in his face, and it's now a 6-2 lead for the Mets.
3: Now that's three homers and six earned runs charged to Spencer Strider. Mets lead it 6-2 in the fourth. Danny?
0: Well, here's the St. Louis Cardinals leading 3-1, top of the fifth inning. Number nine hitter Nathan Church went down swinging his first time up. As Ryan delivers a fastball, 91 on the outside corner, strike one. Everybody in the lineup for the Cardinals here have put a ball in the seats. Church with five, and that one's popped up, routine. Lee, shortstop Gray, it's going to be Gray on the dirt. Went off speed, splitter, popped him up. Top of the order, Weatherholt bats. Weatherholt, nice second baseman, good addition for the Cardinals. He's got some power, nine home runs. Driven in 27, runs well, seven stolen bases. This one's fouled off to our left.
5: In the modern game, Danny, not only do you have to hit on your early draft picks, they have to get there fast. Mm. And he's part of a 2024 draft that is already full of impact big leaguers, just 2 years removed.
0: And he looks like he's probably got 5 years under his belt. Lifted foul again off speed. In the hole, no balls and two strikes. Ryan now has retired eight Cardinals in a row. Started with Herrera to end the second. Three up, three down, third with a couple of punch outs. Easy 1-2-3 fourth with another strikeout. Five strikeouts for Ryan here tonight. Pitch down and in. Got hold his first time up. Swinging on a off-speed pitch down and in around the ankles. Ryan finally gets a sign. And that pitch is low. Went back with that splitter. Evens it up, two balls and two strikes. The Cardinals also announced, I believe yesterday, that they are going with a six-man rotation. Breaking ball, that one missed inside. Caratini's going to challenge.
6: The catcher challenge.
0: Strike three, nice job, Caratini.
5: Very well done.
0: I wonder if there's a number that when there's a strike three on a

0: challenge that Caratini should get credit, a half a strikeout maybe, for the pitcher. Here's Herrera to bat, 7 homers, 28 driven in on the year. And nice fastball on the outside corner, gets ahead. No balls, one strike, 93 on the heater. Bryant's given up 3 runs on 5 hits. Herrera calls timeout, steps out, now back in the box. Breaking ball low. Said Ryan got in early trouble with his pitch count. He's at 85 pitches right now. And a swing and a miss. Good off-speed breaking ball. Way out in front. Ryan, last couple of starts, 6 innings, gave up 1 run on 6 hits, 102 pitches. There's a line drive, 2 out base hit into left center. Larnick over to cut it off. Herrera, big turnaround first. He'll get back. So a 2 out knock gets Burleson, the big bopper.
1: He went back to the knuckle curve, and he just left it up a little bit, and Joe was visibly frustrated with that. That's a pitch he was trying to get down for a chase.
0: Mm-hmm. Yeah, when you make a mistake like that to some of these big league hitters, times than not, they're going to capitalize on you. So 2 down runner at first, Herrera. And this pitch on the inside corner for a strike, Burleson with a home run. Burleson's now 4 home runs, had 3 big flies in New York, drove in 5, 1 here tonight. Came right back, same pitch. Burleson not liking that call, raised his arms, both pitches, and got the inside corner. Ahead, no balls and 2 strikes. As pitch clock was winding down, and Ryan, smart player, stepped off. He's going to the pitch com. It's on his belt. So he's relaying to Caratini what he wants to throw. Sets on the mound, ready to go. And that one tried to come back with that same pitch, missed down and in. Herrera short lead at first. Strike 3 called and came right back with a fastball. Same location.
2: It's a batter challenge.
0: And right away, Burleson kind of tapped his helmet. And he's going to win that.
2: I got 2 left.
0: Well, it's almost like Dan Isogna was getting caught up with that fastball inside that ran back over, got the first 2 calls. And then Ryan has twice now tried to come back in there. Got the call briefly there, but to the automatic ball challenge, and it was down and in. Runner goes. Pitch is down and in. It's going to be a stolen base. No throw by Caratini. Third stolen base for Herrera. He just took off running.
1: Yeah, Joe paying no attention, so why not? And again, we know it doubles your run probability with 2 out if you can take that extra 90 feet.
0: And that's been in the Cardinals' DNA for a long, long time. Swung on and missed. Helmet comes off. A big strikeout, number 7 for Joe Ryan. They strand 1, going to the bottom of the 5th inning. It'll be Lewis, Caratini, and Lee trailing 3-1 on your home for Twins baseball. Hi, this is Danny Gladden, and Mesh, Besher, and Spence remind you that this copyrighted broadcast is presented by the authority of the Minnesota Twins and may not be reproduced or retransmitted in any form, and the accounts and descriptions of this game may not be disseminated without the express written consent of the Minnesota Twins. Hurt on the job or in an accident? Put the state's most experienced ace in

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0: Hey, Royce Lewis will step to the box. Flew out to deep center field his first time up. Twins a homer by Buxton. Buxton with a double in the fourth, thrown out at third, trying to stretch it. And the pitch. Breaking ball laid off. Lewis riding a little four-game hitting streak. Four homers, 14 on the year, driven in. Missed outside and low. Two balls, no strikes. See if he gets something to hit here. Well, Royce Lewis, he gets going offensively. Jump start, swing and a miss off speed. You know, there are certain guys that can jump start an offense. Royce Lewis is one of those guys, well-liked on this club. Everybody pulls for him. Missed outside, 3-0, 3-1.
9: And we've seen him do it before. I think that's the thing you keep coming back to is you've seen a guy do it. You're not wondering if he can.
0: You know, and the Twins are looking for an offensive spark. Take it anyway, 3-1. Line drive, base hit, here we go. 3-1 fastball, turned on it.
9: What I love about that, Danny, and what I love about a couple of the hits now that he's had since coming back, and he's currently 7 for 21, a 333 clip since returning, is he's hitting the fastball. And when he was struggling early this year, he was getting beat in the zone by fastballs, and that hasn't been happening.
0: Yeah, and one thing, we all chase that slider. That's a tough pitch to hit. See if Carantini go the other way. The fly ball into right center field. That's going to get down. And Lewis around second. He's going to be held up at third. Carantini jumped on the first pitch. Twins have something going. Second and third. Nobody out. Trailing 3-1.
9: Well, hey, I'm glad Victor didn't listen to you. I know that they were playing him, and he had...
0: It doesn't matter, left center, right center.
9: Yeah, but he jolted that one into the gap. That's about as hard as we've seen Vic hit a ball this year, Danny.
0: And look at the center fielder, and we talked about Church. Nice route, being able to cut it off. That ball gets on the warning track. Lewis scores easily. Infield back. Brooks Liebach. Breaking ball stayed high. One ball, no strikes.
9: See if Brooks can hunt a fastball here, too. He sees so much off speed. They're going to give up a run. They're willing to give up a run on a ball on the ground.
0: Lead with 38 ribbies. That's tied with Josh Bell. Team lead. Breaking ball. It drops in there for a strike. Taylor Rogers. Warming for Minnesota right now. Just starting to get loose. Sure if Ryan is done or not. And the pitch. Missed down and in. The Brooks in the seventh spot in the lineup here tonight.

0: has an opportunity. Lewis at third. Carantini, the runner at second. Leahy out of the stretch, delivers, missed down and in. Here we go.
1: Well, should get a good pitch to hit here.
0: Tristan Gray. Lately.
1: Yeah, Mr. Bases Loaded is on deck.
0: On deck. Big pitch coming up. And a

0: You mentioned it. He's a guy that everybody knows about in terms of his arm. It was medium deep. He set himself up for it. Did not end up making a good throw, but just the specter of it held Lewis at third base.
1: And Gray takes this one down and in.
0: Arm strength, 99th percentile. But that doesn't necessarily mean it's always accurate.
1: Right.
0: Didn't want to take a chance.
1: But that's the part, the job of a third base coach. Scouting report, you grade out their arms. As Gray takes this one inside. Two balls and no strikes.
0: So Tristan Gray going to pick up his teammate.
1: They just put it in play somewhere. On the ground. Curve, check, swing, foul. Trying to hold up. And now two balls and a strike, one out. Leahy out of the stretch. Missed outside, tried to get the corner on the fastball. A lot of deep counts here.
0: Here Brooks, a slider 3-1. And Brooks popped it up. See what he chooses to go to with Gray in the 3-1 spot.
1: Base open with Keyshaw on deck. Breaking ball, and it calls a strike. Gray started to leave the box, head to first base, but he'll come back. Good pitch, and you talked about the slider located well. Gray in the box now calls timeout.
0: Got to be in play here. Can't afford a strikeout. Second and third, nobody out. You have to get something.
1: And that's been kind of the kryptonite for the Twins, hasn't it? Nobody out, runners in scoring position. Ground ball up the middle. That's going to sneak through. Nope. Lynn's going to hang on to it. They're going to have to hold the runner. Carantini at third base. What a play by the shortstop in fielding that ball. That gets by him. Carantini scores easily. But Gray picks up an RBI. 3-2 Cardinals.
0: Now that's why they have a gold glove sitting atop the mantle at the Mason Wynn residence. He went all the way to the first base side of things. That ball had eyes, looked like it was going to sneak right through those two plus-plus defenders in Wynn and Weatherholt. And by keeping it on the infield, he keeps the Cardinals in the lead. But credit Tristan Gray. Danny knew he needed that ball to be in play, and he gets that all-important second run home.
1: Yeah, and it was a breaking ball, too, where I just put it in play. They're playing infield back.
0: See how they play it now with runners on the corners with Keyshaw. They've got a great double play combo up the middle. But now it's the tying run 90 feet away.
1: And Carantini's not the speediest, but that ball was slowing down. And the fact they had the shortstop playing up the middle shows his range.
0: That's a good hold by Ramon, because Carantini can't see what Wynn is doing. And
1: right off
0: the bat, he has to be thinking that ball's in right field.
1: You know, how many times do we see that shortstop would come up and blindly try to do a back pick? Throw right to third base. Keyshaw in the box. He runs well. That one's popped up center field. Not real deep. Carantini doesn't run all that well. Throw to the plate. It's going to two-hop to the mound. So they hold Carantini. That's a fly ball out.
0: You just watched Leahy get deep in a couple of counts and throw a bunch of pitches out of the zone. I know they had the meeting on the mound, but he got a first-pitch curveball, didn't he? That wasn't like he grooved him a first-pitch fastball. That was a first-pitch curveball.
1: Yeah, I don't have a problem swinging to the first-pitch curveball if that's your approach, if that's what I'm committed to in a batter's box. With the runners at first and third, I'm looking to get a curveball. He got it and just didn't get it deep enough. Two down. It'll be up to Trevor Larnach. And a pitch. Fouled back. And you know how the Twins have ran two outs with that first and third? Base runner at first takes off, stops about three-quarters of the way, trying to draw the throw to second. Need a little bit more speed at third base from Carantini.
0: Yeah, this is not the combo.
1: Pitch down and in. Nice stop.

Well, you keep the inning alive anyway. You got Byron Buxton in the on-deck circle. 3-2 Cardinals. We're in the bottom of the fifth. Dine run at third. And a pitch. Swung and a miss. A little changeup at 90. Now, do you run that play with a count of one ball, two strikes? Larnick in the hole. Third baseman Jordan Holden, the runner, Carantini near the bag at third. Not a real big lead. And a three pitch and strike three. Boy, fastball, 94 right on the inside corner. The Twins get three hits. They pick up just one run. They strand two. Five in the books here at Target Field. Cardinals 3, Twins 2 on your home.

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2: Ryan, back out here for the top half of the sixth inning. Pitch count at 93. He'll be facing the heart of the order. There's Jordan Walker, 0 for 2. Seven strikeouts for Ryan. And a foul. 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
2: A little slide piece missed way outside. One ball, one strike. Jordan Walker has been carrying the Cardinal team here with his offense this year. He's fifth in home runs with 17. Second in RBIs, 52. Tapper right back to Ryan. He'll jog over, underhand flip, and retires. Walker, there's one out.
4: You have a lefty up in the pen in Rogers, a lefty in Nootbaar. 97 pitches, but I think the efficiency with which Joe handled Walker may earn him a chance to go after Nootbaar, too.
2: Yeah, so he's had three games this year, Chris, with over 100 pitches.
4: He's also, and you mentioned it after the rain delay, he's been much more efficient and he's been crisper since the delay.
2: Big out here. Most likely he would face Mason Wynn. Breaking ball, that's in there for a strike. Looking for some quick outs. Good ball game, 3-2 Cardinals. They got one in the first, two in the second. Twins got one in the first. Strike on the inside corner. They added one in the fifth. Here we are, 3-2. Nootbaar, a couple home runs, only in his seventh game. And a swing and a miss as he heads back to the dugout. Strikeout number eight. Two down, bases empty. Mason Wynn. They get ready to roll out because Ludacris taking over Target Field here with a postgame concert. It's happening Friday, June 26th. Stay after the ball game for that electric performance and get exclusive field access with VIP pass. So get your tickets at twins.com/ludacris. That pitch catches the outside corner. Two down, bases empty.
4: Joe, up to 92 strikeouts now on the year. He's seventh in baseball right now in strikeouts. It's been a nice run.
2: Popped up in the infield. Ryan's calling it. He's going to be called off by Brooks Lee. Nice job. Three up, three down. As Ryan, most likely done for the evening. Bottom of the sixth inning coming up. And it'll be Buxton leading off. Twins trail 3-2 on your home for Twins baseball.
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3: Byron Buxton leads off, first pitch, check swing. The appeal did not go around. Byron tonight, home run. His 21st of the year, leadoff double in the fourth. Ground ball, base hit down the left field line. That's going to be extra bases. So the Twins have the tying run on in Byron Buxton, 3-for-3 tonight. And the batter will be Cody Clemens. And flat out hit.
4: If Mason Wynn didn't have a cannon attached to his right shoulder and the Cardinals weren't an incredibly sound defensive team, we'd be on cycle watch right now in the sixth inning.
3: Still a lot of game left. Well, he puts everything in play. I don't care.
4: And everything hard.
3: And a pitch down and in. Missed on a breaking ball.
4: Leahy's been really good with the breaking ball, Danny. He hangs one, though, and Cody Clemens could give the Twins a lead.
3: Byron is second, checking out the outfield defense where they're playing. And we'll get the lead. And a pitch. Missed outside. Two balls and no strikes. Cody Clemens going to start in right field. And that one missed. Three balls and no strikes.
4: All right, 3-0, Danny. What's your mindset here as a hitter?
3: I'm taking. Keep the bat on your shoulder. Josh Bell in the on-deck circle. We'll need two on. And takes it down the middle of the plate. You know, you've heard me say in the past, if whatever you get 3-0, is you're probably going to get 3-1. Not the case anymore.
4: No, I think that slider's been his 3-1 baby.
3: There it is, and it's fouled straight back. Good cut, though, by Clemens. Hey, the series versus the Cardinals, it is presented by Celsius. Grab some Celsius and Celsius Fizz free at Cub and keep the energy up all season long. Shows Derek Shelton talking with Ryan on the dugout. Pitch down and in, and he'll take the walk. Missed badly, and that's first walk issued by either pitcher here tonight. Here's Josh Bell.
4: Josh Bell's a streaky type of hitter. He's driven in a run in three of his last four games. It'd be a nice time to keep that streak alive.
3: Loves to swing early. Check swing, didn't matter. Called a strike. Well, I think Bell's going to challenge
5: this. That's a batter challenge. Still got two left.
4: Well, I know a whole lot better than 0-1.
3: Yeah, that was a good couple inches off the plate. Two on, nobody out, down 3-2. Foul over the netting. Cardinals bullpen, they have two right-handers warming right now. Hitting the right field and well. Back goes Gordon, he's going to pull up off the wall. Buck's going to score easily. They're going to wave around Clemens now.

0: They're holding him up. Late hold. Viergo at third base. They've got second and third, tied it up 3-3. Boy, I thought Jordan Walker had a beat on it at the last minute, got on the warning track, and then pulled up, and it caromed way back toward the infield.
1: Oh, Bell went down and got that one. It was a changeup, Danny, and it was falling to the bottom rail of the zone. And Josh went down and whacked it off the wall, 104 miles an hour, 13th double of the year. Buck obviously going to score easily on that. The late hold of Cody Clemens, because, again, nobody's out, and you're still sitting there with second and third for Royce, who's been swinging a nice bat.
0: Yeah, I think that's it for Leahy tonight. Marmalade's going to come out of the dugout. So we're going to have a pitching change. It's brought to you by Upanor, a GF brand. Count on Upanor for plumbing that performs. Scoreboard update with John Venus next year on your home for Twins baseball.
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4: Northland Ford scoreboard update takes us to Milwaukee. Tonight was the one-year anniversary of Jacob Mizorowski's debut. He came into his outing against the Phillies with a 0.20 ERA in his last seven starts, and it only went down.
5: The 1-2 pitch. Swing and a miss! He struck him out! A fastball at 103! His arms in the air! A complete game! Shutout from Jacob Mizorowski on the one-year anniversary of his MLB debut! Masterpiece from the Miz.
4: 95 pitches. He faced the minimum 27 batters, hit 103.7 in the final at-bat of the night, and get this, guys, threw 85% fastballs on his final trip through the order. Brewers win it 6-0.
0: Well, I think when you got 103, it's pretty easy for that catcher to put down the fastball sign. Tough to catch up to. He is a bright spot in Major League Baseball, and in particular with the Milwaukee Brewers. Second and third, nobody out. George Soriano, the pitcher, he'll face Royce Lewis. Infield in. And a first pitch. It's high ball one. High velocity, breaking ball. Soriano last year with Miami in 24 ball games, ERA in the eights. Pitched well for the Cardinals. Fouled back. Good cut there by Lewis. One ball, one strike.
1: And if you're wondering about the last name, Danny, he is first cousins with Alfonso Soriano, seven-time All-Star.
0: They've used him a lot. He's pitched well. 29 games he's been into, 27 innings. Giving up 21 hits. Strikeouts are there also. And a pitch popped up. Left center field should be deep enough. Clemens runs good enough. And the ball's going to come back into the infield, third base. Clemens touches home plate. And the Twins on top, 4-3. Nice job, Royce Lewis. Twins have taken the lead here in the bottom of the sixth inning. Lead off double by Buck, a walk by Clemens, double by Bell, sack fly by Lewis, and now Carantini steps to the plate.
1: How big, Danny, the last three outs that Joe Ryan muscled up for? He was sitting there just shy of 100 pitches, had a quick inning, got the boys right back to the bat rack.
0: And now in line to get that W. And a pitch missed outside, Carantini.
1: Yeah, a lot of work still to be done, but I tell you what, the more outs you get from Joe Ryan, you're better off. Not going to find many guys coming out of a bullpen.

0: that are as good as he is.
1: Soriano delivers. That drops in there for a strike. Well, whoever comes out of the bullpen for Minnesota, and I believe it's Rogers, who's warming up earlier, at the bottom third of the lineup. Check swing didn't go. Two balls and a strike. Two in here. One out, one on. Carantini, switch hitter. Now calls timeout. Soriano taking a little bit too much time. Leahy, five plus innings, gave up eight hits. Four runs charged to him right now. 2-1. Slow tapper. Fielded by the second baseman. Bell to third, and there's out number two. Bell advancing to third. All right, here we go. A little two-out base hit, Brooks Lee. Head on down to the farm. Minor league update. Gabby Gonzalez hit the go-ahead home run. Top of the ninth for the St. Paul Saints last night. The 1-0 victory over Toledo. Gonzalez now hit 10 home runs this season at St. Paul. We're always talking about high scores, but I think they're in Toledo.
0: They were.
1: They had Verlander the other day. Line drive into left field. The left fielder going to hold up and make the catch. A little diving slide at the end there is Nootbaar. Twins will push two across. Here in the bottom of the sixth inning now lead. It's the Twins 4. Cardinals 3. 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
3: June 12, 1991. The Twins had yet to lose in the month of June and were looking to continue their 10-game winning streak as they took on the New York Yankees. It didn't take long for Pedro Munoz to help the Twins extend that streak.
4: Folks putting down a sign for Jeff Johnson. Still working out of the set with the bases loaded. And he delivers. Munoz hits a fly ball to center field back deep. Way back, way back, way back. It is a grand slam for Munoz. 5-0 Twins. Center field wall for Pedro Munoz, a grand slam.
3: Munoz's slam propelled the Twins to a 6-3 win and their 11th win in a row.
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1: 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Top of the seventh, Twins of the lead, 4-3. Taking the rest of the way, here's Chris.
0: And Taylor Rogers takes the baton from Joe Ryan, and he misses down one ball, no strikes, to Jimmy Crooks, the left-handed batting catcher. Out of the University of Oklahoma, no batting gloves, and he watches wide. And the count is 2-0. Bottom third of the order, as Danny mentioned, you have to get Crooks, Jordan, and Church here. With Weatherholt looming at the top of the lineup for the Cardinals. And Rogers sails this one wide, too, and it's 3-0. It's not the way you want to start your outing out of the bullpen. Rogers coming off a 1-2-3 appearance. On Wednesday, in fact, he was given the win in that one as he zips one inside for ball four, but they're going to challenge it.
8: Catcher challenge.
0: And I think it's going to extend the at-bat here. Looks like a good pitch.
8: Still two left.

0: Dan Iosone doesn't say confirmed. He doesn't say strike or ball. He just says still two left. And he said it often here tonight. So three balls and a strike. Rogers back into the count. Now, Crooks played for Connie Mack Superpower, the Midland Redskins in Cincinnati. It's an amateur team with a tremendously long history. And Rogers also played for that Midland club. As a pitch taken just high, ball four. So one Midland alum walks another, and the leadoff man is on. It's essentially an amateur summer ball type squad there in Cincinnati. And when Taylor was off to play for the University of Kentucky, he simply hadn't played a ton in Colorado, and they kind of hooked him up and said, hey, why don't you go across the river, play in Cincinnati?
1: It's kind of like a Cape Cod league.
0: Yeah, it would, and they travel around. Ken Griffey Jr. played there, Mike Matheny, all the Bell boys played there. As ball one delivered to Blaze Jordan. And Caratini wants to talk with Rogers and get Taylor squared away. There's already a right-hander up and warming in the bullpen for the Twins. I think that's Orzy. So Caratini going to buy a little time. Now Rogers has to face three. And with the fourth batter being Weatherholt, the lefty, potentially four, but you got to get that lefty out. Right now it's the righty Blaze Jordan in his big league debut. Top of the seventh inning from Target Field. A little wet on a Friday night, but onward we play into the night. Pitch delivered, swung on and foul tipped, and the count is 1-1. When you hear that a guy is coming up and his name is Blaze Jordan, I don't know about you, Danny. I was thinking like a fast guy, like a skinny little fast guy. Blaze is a big guy. He's a big, strong dude.
1: Well, maybe he was skinny and fast when he was a kid.
0: Pitch looking for the back door, doesn't find it, 2-1. But he looks like a big, strong guy. As you mentioned, not a ton of home runs throughout his minor league career. But the power numbers kind of ratcheting up as he's climbed higher through the minor league ranks. The 2-1 pitch cued off the end of the bat, foul, first base side. It's 2-2. Drafted by the Red Sox. They signed him away from a commitment to Mississippi State. And then traded him for Steven Motz. Big leaguer tonight. A hit in his first at-bat. Drove in a run. Then a strikeout in his second at-bat. And he takes down and in here, and the count is 3-2. Joe Ryan threw 102 pitches through six innings tonight. Eight strikeouts, no walks. And this one is ripped foul down into his own dugout. Nootbaar taking cover there, hands up over his head. And the count stays at 3-2.
1: You know, sometimes it takes a little bit longer, players, as they elevate through the system, to learn to hit the long ball.
0: Yeah, I think high school kids in particular, yeah, wouldn't you think?
1: There's a practice that the coaches will let you go through.
0: 3-2, pulled foul again. Boy, he is way out in front of that sweeper. Still 3-2.
1: You know, we see it out here. You know, their last couple of rounds, last round, they're trying to put the ball in the seats. That's part of practicing it, getting the launch angle.
0: Crooks with a short lead. Here's the 3-2 pitch, and it's taken for a called strike three. Boy, that's a big out for Rogers. Coming back from a 3-0 deficit to throw a chair at Blaze Jordan. There's one away now for Nathan Church.
1: He got caught up in the swing mode. He was swinging at balls out of the zone. And then all of a sudden just got locked up thinking he can't throw another strike.
0: Sweeper, sweeper, sweeper.
1: Fastball.
0: And then he got him looking at the sink piece. And I believe here we're going to have a pinch hitter. This is Nathan Church's spot in the order, but I believe Velasquez will hit for him, the right-hander. Nelson Velasquez, another outfielder by trade. So Church is out, and Velasquez, who is hitting a robust 364 in just eight games this year, will be the batter. He has eight hits and 22 at-bats, including a double and two home runs. He does have five strikeouts. So the righty Velasquez against the lefty Rogers. Weatherholt's on deck. A double play ends the inning. The veteran Rogers from the stretch, he looks right over at Crooks.

0: There's a big hole on the right side of the diamond defensively. And a breaking ball for a strike, and the count is 0-1. Twins have battled back from a 3-1 deficit to take a 4-3 lead. First lead of the night. Trying to hold it. 0-1 swung through, and the count is 0-2. Game was interrupted by a rain delay earlier, and it's raining again now. Fifth weather delay this week for the Minnesota Twins. They're getting used to it. Velasquez is 5-for-14 with a couple of homers against left-handed pitching this year. The Port Sounder delivers, swung on and fouled away. Heard that in our rain delay. Heard John Gordon interviewing Ken Herbeck about all the lefties he'd been seeing. Said, you're liking those Port Siders coming out of the pen. Herbie was like, I don't know about that, John. Here's the pitch. Swung on a miss, then he struck him out. So Rogers comes back from 3-0 to fan Jordan, and then he whiffs the pinch hitter Velasquez, and now it's the veteran Rogers and the rookie Weatherholt. Two outs, runner aboard for Weatherholt. He's 1-for-3 against Joe Ryan tonight with an RBI single and a couple of strikeouts. J.J. Weatherholt, born in Pennsylvania, squares to bunt, and he takes a pitch just wide. One ball, no strikes. So you've got Weatherholt, left-handed batter from Pennsylvania, tearing up the National League as a rookie infielder. You got Kevin McGonigal, left-handed batting rookie infielder from Pennsylvania, tearing up the American League as a strike called, and the count is 1-1.
1: You got McGonigal as the leader in the Rookie of the Year.
0: Murakami before the injury, but probably McGonigal now. Depends, again, if the Tigers get on a heater and they start winning, I think he goes right.
1: But if the Chicago stays there too, both guys helping their team and rookies.
0: Here's the 1-1. And that misses in. Flinched him 2-1. The White Sox, without Murakami, haven't missed a beat. They've kept on playing well.
1: Yeah, McGonigal is kind of that super utility player that is an elite player already.
0: He's an impressive young man. Really is. Two balls and a strike. And the breaking ball again stayed inside. It's 3-1 now to Weatherholt. Right-hander Orji is ready with a right-hander on deck in Herrera. And then you'd have to weigh, okay, do I want the lefty Rogers against the righty Herrera? Do I want Orji and then Burleson Lumi? There's a strike call. They're going to challenge this. Weatherholt had already thrown the bat away.
2: The batter challenge.
0: And he's going to challenge called strike two. And that pitch wasn't even close to a strike.
2: Filton.
0: It's going to be the second walk of the inning issued by Taylor Rogers. So runners on at first and second. And Derek Shelton has made his decision, and he'll come get Rogers. And it'll be Orji versus Herrera with runners at first and second, and the Twins holding to a 4-3 lead in the seventh. This pitching change is brought to you by Upanor, a GF brand. 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A scoreboard update with John Vitas next on your home for Twins baseball.
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4: 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Yankees visiting the Blue Jays, and Toronto jumped in front against Ryan Weathers right away.
5: The 3-2 pitch. Swing and a high fly ball left center. Racing back Grisham. He'll reach. It's over his head, bouncing into the fence. Coming around third, Clement scores. Into second goes Kirk. He rounds second. He'll get back to the bag with an RBI double. It's 1-0 Blue Jays. And welcome back Alejandro Kirk. Instant impact in the first inning.
4: Yeah, Kazuma Okamoto added a two-run homer after that.

0: Alejandro Kirk in his first game off the injured list, a three-hit night. He drove in two. The Blue Jays win it 8-5, and the Yankees are 1-9 in their last 10 games in Toronto, guys.
1: Not played well there, and obviously without Aaron Judge, things look a little different for the New York offense. Eric Orsi here, big matchup. With two outs, the tying run at second, the go-ahead run at first, and Ivan Herrera in the batter's box. Herrera, talented DH, bats right-handed. Yes, right-handed, and he's a little late getting into the batter's box as home plate umpire Dan Iasone had to beckon him from the on-deck circle. He will face Eric Orsi. Orsi's 2-2 with a 4.55. This will be his 28th appearance of the year. Only Bond and Rogers have appeared in more games. Big open stance for Herrera, and a huge at-bat in the top of the seventh. And the first pitch slithers wide. That was a curveball, and it missed for ball one. Orsi throws a ton of splitters, but we've seen more and more of the slider, the curve, and the four-seam fastball, and it's made the splitter even better. He bounces this one, and a big stop by Caratini, and the count is 2-0.
2: Yeah, I've noticed lately the splitter has not been kind of a challenging pitch. Right there, bounce that one. Good play again by Caratini.
1: Early in the year, he would throw it in any count, trying to get a strike, and now he's mostly getting chase out of it. 2-0. Ground ball back up the middle. Gray dives, stops it, flips back to second. Keyshaw caught it, but he wasn't on the bag, and Weatherholt had already beaten him to the base. So Gray saves a run by keeping the ball on the infield. But it's an infield hit for Ivan Herrera, and the bases are now loaded for the left-handed slugging Alec Burleson. Well, just as Mason Wynn saved a run earlier in the ballgame, Tristan Gray saved a run there, made a game effort, and Keyshaw did the smart thing, not trying to stay on the base for an out he couldn't get, going and getting the ball and make sure it didn't squirt away and allow the lead runner Crooks to score. So here's the righty-lefty matchup now. Burleson homered off of Ryan, then struck out twice, and he takes ball one. Can't fall behind here. There's nowhere to put him. Problem in Detroit for the Twins. Every time they scored, they gave runs right back. And they're in danger of doing that here in the seventh after taking the lead in the previous half inning, and the pitch is high, and it's 2-0. Two walks and an infield hit. Burleson hitting 290 on the season. He's hitting 328 against right-handed pitching. Pitch misses badly down and in, 3-0. So here's your dilemma. If you throw it right over the heart of the plate and give him a cookie, Burleson could swat one into the seats for a grand slam. If you don't, you're going to force in the tying run. Orsi has painted himself into a corner here. On the way. And high, not close, ball four, and it's 4-4. The Twins give it right back. A trio of walks, the first two from Rogers, the last one here from Orsi, forcing in the tying run. Pete Mackey will pull himself up off the dugout step and walk out to chat with Orsi. So all the excitement, all the momentum of that rally from Minnesota has gone by the wayside here. Rogers walked the leadoff man. And a left-on-left matchup, and it came back to haunt him, as you would expect it would.
2: What do we always say about walks? You can't defend a walk. And, boy, with the bases loaded to that guy, four in a row.
1: And now Jordan Walker, Danny. And he's not a guy you like to see in the batter's box. When you're struggling to throw strikes, he's a guy who can punish a strike. And with his reach at 6'6", 250, long arms, huge bat, he can go out of the zone and find a ball to swat, too. He does swing at the first pitch often, 44%. He's one of the few Cardinals who gets overzealous.
2: Does have a grand slam this year.
1: Here's the pitch, and that is strike one. That is a big pitch. First leg of the journey, two more to go. 4-4 our score, top of the seventh, back and forth affair tonight.
2: And you talked about more breaking balls. That was a slider. First pitch.
1: 0-1. That's off the plate away. Came back with another slider, and it's 1-1.
2: Well, the scouting report on Walker is has a tough time hitting the slider. Will chase. most big league hitters

0: You execute a good slider, they're going to chase it.
1: This one fouled straight back. It was a fastball, and Walker did not miss by much. It's 1-2, Danny, and I think the Twins
0: caught a break right there.
1: That pitch was up and in, and he still nearly got to it. So 1-2 here. I don't think you want to be in the zone.
0: No.
1: But you have to be careful with the go-ahead run at third. Weatherholt can scoot. He's at third base.
0: Herrera
1: is at second.
0: The slider.
1: The splitter is his ride or die, but he hasn't had much command of it so far tonight. And we'll see what he dials up. One ball, two strikes, bases loaded. Eric Orsi readies. Targets up. The pitch is swung on and fouled straight back. And it was a slider. And you could see the reach of Walker there just to stay alive. That pitch clipped the outside corner.
0: It didn't have enough tilt down and away. Too much of the plate. Walker was able to break down his stride, kind of reach out, get some extension just to get a piece of it.
1: Yeah, flattened out a little bit as opposed to getting a little depth. 1-2. Swung on it, smacked into left field for a base hit. One run's going to score. Two runs are going to score. This might clear them. Burleson's at third. He's being waved home. The relay from Tristan Gray. The tag at the plate. Not in time. He's safe. It's a three-run double for the big fella, Jordan Walker. And it's a 7-4 St. Louis lead. It was a splitter that hung. And Eric Orsi's best weapon betrays him in a huge spot. And Walker drilled it into the corner at 112 off the bat to clear the bags and give the Cardinals a three-run lead. And that will take all the wind out of Target Field. The hitter is Nootbaar. And Nootbaar takes a strike, and it's 0-1. Rogers walked two, struck out two. Herrera, the infield hit. Then Burleson walked to force in a run, and Walker cleaned up the mess. This one smacked deep down the left field line, but pushed foul, and the count is 0-2. So the Twins, they scratch and they claw to get back into it to take the lead. But the bullpen betrays them here in the top of the seventh inning, and there's more work to do now. Boy, that was a gift for Walker when that ball hung, and he didn't miss it. The 0-2 pitch, that's taken low. You know, Danny, that's an at-bat that in years past, Walker's probably swinging and missing at that second or third slider.
0: Yeah, the one he fouled off to stay alive. Yeah, he would have came up empty on that, but that kind of set him up for that next pitch. And like you said, that was too much of the plate, too much in his eyes.
1: 1-2 in there for a called strike three. That's the movement he was looking for from the splitter. Nootbaar fans, but the St. Louis Cardinals push across four runs in an ugly top of the seventh. They lead at 7-4. See if the Twins can punch back when we return on your home for Twins baseball.
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4: Let's get to the Pilot Games real impact from this one. When you play Pilot Games, your community wins. First of three this weekend between the Twins and the Cardinals. St. Louis jumped out to a 3-1 lead after two innings, but Joe Ryan would settle down from there. With a rain delay in the middle, he ends up throwing a quality start, eight strikeouts, and no walk.

0: Hawks. Twins down a couple going into the fifth. They got within one on a Gray infield single. And then in the sixth, Bell an RBI double to tie it. Royce Lewis gave the Twins the lead with a sac fly, but the bullpen coughs it up in the seventh. Two runs charged to Taylor Rogers, two more to Eric Orsi. The Jordan Walker bases loading double preceded with this.
1: On the way, and high, not close, ball four, and it's 4-4. The Twins give it right back. A trio of walks, the first two from Rogers, the last one here from Orsi.
0: Walks will hurt, guys. Cardinals lead at 7-4.
1: In fact, some would say they haunt. Here we go, bottom of the seventh, Tristan Gray. First pitch on the ground to second base. Picked up there by Weatherholt. One pitch, one out for the new right-hander, Gordon Graceffo. Graceffo is out of Villanova, fifth-round pick. And when you check out his Savant page, he really, a lot of blue. Has not done a lot in terms of the pitch characteristics and whatnot. The expected numbers are through the roof, but the actual numbers are phenomenal. And that tells you the power of a good defense and a little bit of luck. Expected batting average over 300. Actual batting average, 200. Expected slug, 308 on his curveball. Or, pardon me, 673. Actual slug, 308. So you look at him and you wonder how he's doing it, but the fact is he's doing it as a pitch low, and it's one ball and no strikes. Got a new center fielder after Velasquez hit for Church. It's Jose Fermin here in the bottom of the seventh as Gordon Graceffo delivers to Keyshaw, and he delivers a strike, and Luke challenges it.
2: The batter challenge.
1: Take a look at this one.
2: One left.
1: It was a strike. First miss for the Twins in the challenge department. Graceffo 4-1 with a 1.64 at 28 innings so far. One out on one pitch with Gray, and now the 1-1 to Luke, and it's wide. And it's 2-1. To give you an idea again of just what an anomaly he is to have an ERA at 1.64, in 33 innings, he only has 17 strikeouts and 11 walks. 2-1 pitch. That's off the outside corner, 3-1. Twins need base runners. Trailing here by the score of 7-4. Keyshaw's 0-2. Little three-game hitting streak for Luke. Game one of this three-game weekend series with St. Louis. 3-1. Wide ball four, and there you go. That's a start. One out walk, and Keyshaw is aboard. 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You have to pay for it. But it is Celsius Fizz Free. Here's Trevor Larnach. Graceffo steps off. Keyshaw's at first base. Larnach is 0-3. He's 1 for his last 9. The dangerous Buxton, 3 hits already, is on deck. Twins down 3, and Larnach blasts this one in the air to center field. Fermin goes back, settles just in front of the warning track, and he makes the catch. So a long fly ball out to center. Second out of the inning, it will be up to Buxton. Graceffo versus Buxton. Graceffo broke in 2024. 26 games last year. Facing Byron, 2 doubles and a homer. Pitch wide. It squirts away from the catcher, Crooks, who can't find it. Finally picks it up as Keyshaw motors into scoring position.
3: Two-out hit. Got a lot of game left.
1: Well, Byron this year talked a lot about his struggles with two outs and runners in scoring position. Got a chance to pick up a big one here. The pitch is taken for a strike.

0: Byron homered early. He doubled, was thrown out, trying to stretch it into a triple. Then he doubled again. He watches this pitch for a strike, and the count is 1-2.
1: The batter challenge.
0: So Byron with a rare challenge. And he was right.
1: Still have one left.
0: With two outs and runners in scoring position, situations like this, Byron Buxton is 0 for 22 this year. Has not had a hit in a spot like this. Almost inconceivable as productive as he's been. He wins the challenge, now has the favorable count at 2-1. The pitch is swung through, and that was a slider sweeping off the plate. And it's 2-2 now. Curveball missed, then a sinker strike. A sinker missed, and then a slider for a swinging strike. Dealer's choice here on a 2-2 pitch. Two out, runner at second. On the way, checked at the appeal to first. He didn't go, and the count will go full on that curveball that Buck was able to hold up on. So curve, sinker, sinker, slider, curve. What does Gordon Graceffo trust here? Kieschel's at second, the pitch, and it's down and away, ball four. He went back to the slider, and Byron was able to hold up. So the Twins bullpen issued three walks in what became a disastrous top of the inning that led to four Cardinal runs. That's the second walk by the Cardinal bullpen. And with Clemens due to bat, we may have ourselves a new pitcher coming in for St. Louis. Indeed, we do. This pitching change is brought to you by Upanor, a GF brand. Count on Upanor for plumbing that performs. We've got a scoreboard update with John Vitas. And then our old buddy Ryan Stanek is on the pitch next on your home for Twins baseball.
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3: 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Dodgers visiting the White Sox. Game was tied at 2 into the fifth inning, and it was a former Dodger that put the White Sox in front.
4: The 0-1. Hit in the air pretty well the other way. Right center field, way back there, and it's going to be off the wall. Romo scores from third. Antonacci with a great read. He ends up at third, and Vargas slides in safely at second. On a bang-bang play as Mookie Betts applied a late tag. Sox lead 3-2.
3: And they weren't done. Chase Mydroth, a two-run single later in the inning. That made it 6-2. White Sox win it 8-2. They've now won 8 in a row at Wrigley Field and are 19-3 in their last 22, guys.
0: You heard Antonacci's name mentioned there by Len Casper. He was in that 2024 draft that J.J. Weatherholt was a part of. And again, having a big impact for a first-place team. Here's Ryan Stanek. Boy, we've seen a lot of Stanek in a lot of different uniforms, and the hard-throwing right-hander with the flowing locks will face Cody Clemens. And the first pitch is in there for a strike, 0-1. Two outs, two on. Twins trail 7-4. They have their two fastest guys on base. Muddy track here tonight. The rain still coming down in a light mist. Stanek sets and fires, and Clemens takes down and in. One ball, one strike.
5: What I recall with Stanek, he was one of the guys, one of the pioneers with the opener.
0: Yep, he was
5: with
0: one
5: Tampa
0: of the first.
5: Bay. Wasn't it Sergio Romo that...
0: Romo claims he was the first one. Derek Shelton says there were earlier openers in Tampa, but Stanek was so associated with it that they gave away a bottle opener with his face on it. Clemens lifts one high in the air. Clemens lifts it to right, and Clemens ties the game! Cody Clemens opens up a can into the Winnebago deck! And just like that, it's 7-7. What a swing from Cody Clemens, his 10th of the year, and it could not have come at a better time.

0: Boy, like the Twins, giving up three walks in the seventh. Couple walks, come back to haunt the Cardinals here.
1: Cody went down and got it, Danny. Golfed that one up into the deck, and he was fired up going up the line. Now it's Josh Bell in the pitcher's eye. One ball, no strikes. Cody's still hot down in the dugout. What a swing. Josh Bell's one for three with an RBI, and he checks his swing and shoots one down near the Cardinals' dugout. Careens out to Ramon Borrego, and it's 1-1. Cody Clemens, he got a splitter. Same pitch Jordan Walker got. This pitch fouled away again by Bell. It's 1-2. Just might not be the night for that pitch. These wet conditions. Well, the Twins will take it. The 1-2. It's taken low, and the count is two balls and two strikes. Bottom of the seventh inning. We have had ups and downs and twists and turns. All tied up at seven runs apiece. Pitch wide, and the count 3-2.
2: Catcher challenge.
1: Catcher's going to challenge this one.
2: One left.
1: Now both teams with one left. Three balls and two strikes. Little tapper towards third. Jordan backs up on it. Blaze throws to first. His first big league assist. He throws out Josh Bell, and the inning is over. But Cody Clemens with a three-run clout to right. We're tied up at seven as we go to the eighth on your home for Twins baseball.
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4: New ball game, 7-7 here, top of the eighth. Twins fans are fired up. Yoenis Gomez is fired up, and he is on to pitch. Gomez facing Mason Winn, right-handed batting shortstop. Set from Yoenis and the pitch, and it's delivered in for a strike, 0-1. Brooks Lee guarding the line at third base, just about a step behind the bag. Winn has great speed, big arm. He's 1-for-3 with a run scored. This pitch is high, and the count is 1-1. Burleson homered in the first, then Buxton homered to equalize. A two-run second made it 3-1 in favor of the Cardinals. Breaking ball popped up on the infield. Keyshawn waves his arms around and makes the catch. And there's one away. Before Crooks bats, let's take 10 seconds for station ID on your home for Twins.
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4: The hitter will be Crooks, the catcher. Bats left-handed against Gomez. The Blaze Jordan on deck, top of the eighth inning. Man, the first pitch is strike 0-1. If you're wondering about the bench, we've seen Velasquez and Fermin. You've still got Brian Torres from the left side and then Pedro Paez from the right side. Pitch high, 1-0, or pardon me, 1-1. Paez, a catcher by trade. The other catcher, Herrera, is DHing. The lefty up, it's Royce Lewis's turn to guard the line behind the bag at first. And this one hit right back up the middle past a lunging Gray and into center field. So a hit for Jimmy Crooks. And the go-ahead run is aboard. Eighth hit tonight.
6: Oh, hanging breaking ball right there, and he's going to miss that too often. I think that Gomez has really kind of settled in with his role out of the bullpen right now. He really has. The strikeouts are there, 19 and 15 innings. I don't know, walk 7. He's been kind of a little bit of trouble, pitching himself in trouble, but all in all, he has been able to kind of shut the door.
4: He has earned the trust of this staff. It's 5-for-5 in saves, and really it's him from the right side, Bonda from the left side, in the highest of leverage spots right now. Hitter here is Jordan. MLB debut, and he fouls away to the right side. It's 0-1. We mentioned that the two runs in the second. The first of those two runs in the second for St. Louis came on Blaze Jordan's first big league at bat. It was an RBI single. Then an RBI single from Weatherholt made it 3-1. Twins then made it 3-2 in the fifth. Got two runs in the sixth for a lead. It's a swing and miss, and it's 0-2. But then again, they gave those runs right back. Four runs seventh, and then they put up three of their own on the Clemens home run. 7-7 our score. Each team with nine hits. Runner at first, one out, and an 0-2 count. They set up way outside, and the pitch is all the way to the backstop, and that's a costly miss for Gomez. Costly miss for Gomez as the go-ahead run now moves into scoring position. Now they set up so far outside, Caratini practically in the left-handed batter's box, and the ball was wider still off the glove. Now home plate umpire Dan Iasonia is looking into the dugout because Ollie Marmol's going to make a change.
6: He wants a pinch runner, speed.
4: Yeah. Crooks is going to come out, and Brian Torres is going to come in to run. Ollie Marmol pushing all the buttons here. And again, that shows you the impact, Danny, of one little patch of real estate.
6: 90 feet goes a long way late in a tie ball game.

0: Breaking ball down and away, and the count even now 2-2 to the youngster Jordan. Twins were in control of the inning, an 0-2 count on the rookie with a runner at first, but now speed at second, a 2-2 count, still just one out. And the pitch swung on a foul down into the dirt. Jose Fermin is on deck. Fermin came in to play center field after Velasquez hit for Nathan Church. Two balls, two strikes. If he goes to that sweeper. Long look at second. Now the pitch. Swung on and cued through the right side, and that's a base hit. Here comes the speed. The throw from Cody Clemens. They'll hold the runner. Cody Clemens, and the way he charged that baseball preserves a 7-7 tie for the time being. Jordan poked it through the right side for a hit, his second hit here in his debut. And now the hitter's going to be Fermin, and they're on the corners with one out. So Twins will have to decide how they want to play it. And boy, that wild pitch, again, you go back to where the defender is stationed based on where the base runner is because of the wild pitch.
1: And Clemens, he sprinted at it. He charged it as hard as he could. Last couple 5 feet, you get under control, field it, came up, made an on-target throw. Nice play.
0: He saved a run for the time being.
1: That third base coach have to hold him up, infield in.
0: Brooks is practically on third base. There's a big hole on the right side. Roy's still holding the runner at first base. And the pitch is taken low. Sweeper missed, one ball, no strikes. Again, go back to the wild pitch. If you're holding the runner, Keyshaw maybe played slightly different spot. He doesn't have to be dogging in on the base runner. As a strike on the outside corner, 1-1.
1: Well, there's no question if the runner at first base, Keyshaw does play a different defensive position.
0: Little things matter. Could use a strikeout here. One ball, one strike. Twins kicking their spikes in the mud, trying to make sure they're loose, have their footing. The pitch swung on, a hit right towards short. Diving stop by Gray. Can't get it out of his glove. No out, and the Cardinals score. He couldn't get the ball out of his glove. He stopped it, had no play at home, was trying to flip to second for a force out there and a potential double play, and instead a run scores and everybody's safe.
1: Made a great play to get to it, and then getting in his glove on his knees, going to grab the ball and backhand it, just couldn't get a grip on it. Was bouncing around on the webbing of his glove.
0: Little things. 8-7 in favor of the St. Louis Cardinals. We got a pitching change. 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Count on Upanor for plumbing that performs. 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
4: It's getting late, so we're checking in on some West Coast games. Rays and Angels in Anaheim. Angels have the lead. They got the lead on a highlight from a guy whose name you probably haven't heard or thought about in a very long time.
5: Angels need a two-out hit from Mancini, and he lifts one in the air in the right field. Going back on that one is Slater. He's out at the wall. He can't make the catch. Two runs are going to score. Mancini will easily get to third base. He is there with a two-run triple. It's 2-0 Angels.
4: Trey Mancini, in his first week back in the league for the first time since 2023, puts the Halos on top. They currently hold a 4-2 lead over the Rays in the fifth, guys.
0: That's an amazing story. Trey Mancini has been through so much. to think that he's still

0: Only 34, back with the Angels. Brady Anderson, the hitting coach there for Kurt Suzuki, big part of that story. And again, that is a phenomenal, phenomenal job by Trey Mancini to not only be back in the big leagues, being back productive in the big leagues. It's wonderful to see. Inspirational. Two on here for the Cardinals. One run in. Again, the Twins suffer from that plague that they had in Detroit. You score, and then you give runs right back. Anthony Bond is trying to keep it at one. Won't be easy. He'll face the lefty Weatherholt. Crooks with a base hit. Went to second on the one-out wild pitch. Torres ran for him there. Then Jordan Polk went through the right side, and then the infield hit and an RBI for Fermin. He's now at first. And Weatherholt takes a pitch wide from the lefty Bonda. One ball, no strikes. 8 runs on 11 hits for St. Louis. 7 runs on 9 hits for the Twins. These two teams trading haymakers here at Target Field tonight. Pitch for a strike, and the count is 1-1.
1: The batter challenge.
0: Both teams with one challenge left.
1: One left.
0: And still one left. Weatherholt was right. That pitch was high. 2-0. They have called Iasonia's bluff quite often tonight.
2: Yes, they have.
0: Both teams. 2-0. Swung on and fouled. That one clipped Caratini, 2-1. We see some teams, and we've bumped into them along the way this year. I think of Boston. Very passive with the challenges, not using them a lot. Not the case with St. Louis. This is a team that's going to push the envelope in little areas like that to find advantages. And they've certainly been aggressive tonight, as have the Twins. It's the 2-1, little flare, shallow left field, going to drop in front of Larnick for a base hit. Larnick rallies it back to Brooks Lee, middle of the infield. No chance for the lead runner, Jordan, to score, but the bases are loaded on the 12th hit of the night and the 4th hit consecutively here in the 8th inning for the St. Louis Cardinals. And here's Herrera.
2: Chris, frustrating when you make a pitch like that and just strong enough to get it out there in the shallow left field.
0: Still just one out. Bonda would love a double play. Twins stay back 4-2. And the first pitch popped up. Back of first base. Lewis under it. They signal infield fly. Kieschel makes the catch and nobody advances. Herrera out on a pitch. Nice job, Anthony Bonda. So two outs, and here's Burleson. Yeah, the 2026 Konami eBaseball MLB All-Star Ballot is live. 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Bases loaded for Burleson. He's driven in 2 today, a homer and a bases loaded walk. And he takes wide, 1 ball, no strikes. He walked with the bases loaded as part of a 4-run 7th. That was against Orzy. He then gave up the 3-run double to Walker, who's looming on deck. Left on left, this is Bonda's guy. And a foul ball straight back to the count 1-1. The Twins dearly need Anthony Bonda to handle Burleson. Not only do they want to keep this a 1-run game, of course, but you don't want Walker swinging again. Two outs, bags full. Bonda readies and kicks the 1-1, swung through. Good looking slider from Anthony Bonda. He's been such an integral part of this bullpen. Does he have one more strike in him? Twins trailing 8-7, trying to keep it that way. Jordan at third, Fermin at second, Weatherholtz at first. Infield's deep. Two strike pitch. Swung on, a hit in the air, center field, Buxton tracking back, looking up into the raindrops. Byron is there, he makes the catch, and Bonda does the job. Bonda gives up a little flare single to the left, but leaves them loaded with Redbirds here in the 8th. We go to the bottom of the 8th. Do the Twins have another answer? They're down 8-7 on your home for Twins baseball.

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5: Royce Lewis versus Ryan Stanek to open the home eighth. And the first pitch is clobbered. High and deep to left, and we're tied again into the upper deck for Royce Lewis. Stand up and shout for Royce Lewis around the base as he goes on the very first pitch from Stanek. 8-8 on a moonshot. Into the upper deck. Oh, it's good to have you back, my friend. 107 off the bat, and with that home run by Royce Lewis into the Treasure Island home run deck, Treasure Island Resort Casino proud to donate $2,500 to the Twins Community Fund in support of the Junior Twins Equipment Kit Program. Hit that reset button. Fifth of the year for Lewis. Caratini will bat. All square at Target Field. I think he was on balance for that one, Danny.
6: Absolutely. He enjoyed watching that one.
5: Caratini takes a strike, and he's going to challenge it. Iasonia.
7: Got your challenge.
5: He's getting maybe a little exasperated. This is going to be close. It's a ball. Now, he said catcher challenge. That was a batter challenge. Yeah, a ton of overturns tonight. Caratini with a 1-0 count. Twins looking for a lead. Takes a look at a pitch wide, and the count is 2-0. Royce Lewis stepped into that one like he knew it was coming. Third deck and left, just a cloud scraper. Caratini bounces this one to the right side. Diving stop, Weatherholt on his knees, throws to first, and that's why he grades out as the best defensive second baseman in baseball. What a play by rookie J.J. Weatherholt to keep the go-ahead run off base.
6: Not a fun play right there for an infielder to be able to dive on that wet grass. Full extension, athletic, get back from his knees. On target throw.
5: And when you have two-plus defensive shortstops both playing up the middle side by
6: side. Pretty good, huh?
5: That covers some ground. Here's Brooks. He fouls one down the first baseline at Kareen's. Pass Grady Sizemore. And how about the play by Adam Beck, the first base umpire, fielding that one cleanly?
6: Routine.
5: Nothing in one. 8-8 our score. A wild and woolly one here at Target Field on a Friday night. And this one poked down the left field line for Lee. Spins out of the box on a foul ball, strike two. 8 runs, 12 hits for the Cardinals. 8 runs, 10 hits for the Twins.

0: Ends. Brooks is 0 for his last 8. Robbed of a hit last time up, and he takes low. Boy, it was the 6th inning. The Twins had already scored 2 with a runner at 3rd and 2 out. Shot a little darter into left field, and Nootbaar made a wonderful sliding catch to keep the Twins from adding that insurance run. How big does that look now? As Brooks takes wide again. Good take, 2 and 2. That was the splitter from Stanek. Pitch popped up, foul, get out of here. No one's into the seat, stays 2 and 2. Bottom of the 8th inning. Game 1 of the series. Tied at 8. Back and forth we have gone. And the pitch is swung on and hit high in the air. Brooks lead to deep right field. Watch it go! Under the dock, and the Twins have the lead. Number 11 for Brooks Lee, and the Twins soar to a 9-8 advantage. He knew it as soon as it left the bat.
1: You know, it's similar to what Lewis did. A swing, drop the bat, and enjoy the flight.
0: Here's Tristan Gray. Twins lead 9-8. More activity in the bullpen. Stanek's given up 3 homers on 3 different pitches. As Gray squibs one towards third. Picked up there by Blaze Jordan. His throw is true, and Gray is retired for the second out of the inning. Clemens clobbered a splitter. Lewis pummeled a fastball, and Brooks Lee got a slider that didn't slide until it landed on the dock.
1: When Stanek, he turned around back to home plate, and you could see just bending over, yelling at himself.
0: No quit in these Twins tonight. Here's Keyshaw. First pitch sliced away down the right field line, and the count is 0-1. Everybody up and down the order has had a hand in this one. Question is, who's going to get the last 3 outs? Because you've got Jordan Walker, Lars Nootbaar, and Mason Wynn looming for the Cardinals. Looks like Andrew Morris might get a crack at it as Keyshaw reapplies his wrist guard. Buxton homered early. Clemens, the 3-run shot in the 7th, the solo shot for Royce to tie it in the 8th, and Lee goes deep. There's a pitch fouled straight back 0-2, and Lee gives the Twins a 9-8 advantage. They led 4-3, promptly gave that lead away. They were down 7-4, tied it on the Clemens shot, gave that lead back, tied it on the Lewis shot, and then Lee for the lead, and now a swing and miss by Luke. Keyshaw spikes his bat down into the ground in disgust as he runs it out to first base, and the inning is over. Couple of long balls from Lewis and Lee. It's a 9-8 Twins lead. Can they hold it? We'll find out when we return on your home for Twins baseball.
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5: Now let's take a quick look ahead, brought to you by James Hardy. The Twins continue this series tomorrow at 1:10. We're on the air at 12:30. Lefties Connor Prelip and Matthew Liberatore start the game. When you look ahead to home improvements, look to James Hardy. Hardy Siding, America's number one brand of siding. Jordan Walker leads off. Twins lead 9-8. A couple of defensive changes after this pitch from Andrew Morris, and it's in for a strike, 0-1. Cody Clemens now in left. Buck still in center. Austin Martin's in right. Brooks Lee guards the line at third. Gray still at short. Orlando Arcia at second. And Royce Lewis is the first baseman. Caratini catching. And that's a pitch high to Walker. It's hard to pitch high to a 6'6 behemoth like Walker. It's 1-1. He is a specimen, and he has turned himself into quite a player. Three-run double last time up, and he taps this one back towards the mound. Morris grabs it, flips underhand to Lewis. There's one huge out. And Lars Nootbaar will be the one-out batter. Well, the ball game started with Kyle Leahy pitching for the Cardinals out of Colorado Mesa in Grand Junction, Colorado, and it may end with Colorado Mesa alum Andrew Morris on the mound. Only 10 men from that school have ever pitched in the big leagues, and two of them in this contest. Morris is 1-2. He has one save in three opportunities, and he's facing Lars Nootbaar now. Nootbaar 1-4. First pitch is strike. Boy, strike one is the best pitch in baseball.
6: Yes, it is, especially late.
5: You can't relax after getting past Walker. Nootbaar can hurt you. 10 games against the Twins in his career. Prior to tonight, he'd driven in 10 runs. And the lefty swings and fouls, and it's 0-2. It has been a long, rain-soaked night. Twins have used six pitchers, the Cardinals four. The Twins have trailed several times, and they just keep getting up off the carpet. The 0-2. Checked out. Did he go? Appeal to third? No. It's 1-2. The characteristics that Derek Shelton hoped to instill in his club, playing the 27 outs, taking a punch and swinging back, they have all been on display tonight. And it has taken the entire roster. And it's going to take the entire roster to get two more outs and finish this one in the handshake line. The 1-2 pitch swung on and tapped towards first base. Royce Lewis on. Royce Lewis has it. His third game as a first baseman, and he stomps on the bag for out number two. And the Twins are in out away. Lewis is homered. Lee is homered. Clemens is homered. Buxton is homered. Can Andrew Morris now bring it home against Mason Wynn? Boy, this would be a whale of a way to kick off this little three-game series.
6: Yeah, and that's what I was just thinking, that, you know, always that first game of that series. One thing we've heard about the Cardinals, they know how to flush it and come back the next day.
5: Pitch low, 1-0.
6: We're just going to have to wait and see, but the Twins, big game for them to come home from Detroit, play a game like this tonight.
5: One ball, no strikes to Mason Wynn. Here's the pitch. Swung on and bounced to short. Gray gobbles it up, throws to first. Let's shake hands. 6-3, the final out. 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An awful lot to unpack from this one. This win is going to taste oh so sweet as the Twins topple the Cardinals by the final score tonight of 9-8. John Vitas with a preview of what's to come on the postgame download, and then we'll chat about this one with one of the heroes of this Twins victory.

0: coming up. John.
1: How fun was that? What a ball game tonight at a soggy Target Field as the Twins defeat the St. Louis Cardinals in dramatic fashion. Third time this month already, the Twins have hit four home runs in a single game. We're going to break it all down, including this amazing Royce Lewis turnaround with Dan Gladden on the Affinity Plus Federal Credit Union post-game download. Tons of highlights. We've got to limit it to just four. Not sure how we're going to do it. And lots of Twins candidates for a player of the game. Should be a jubilant Twins clubhouse. We'll have reaction from Twins players and Derek Shelton. And of course, a trip around the bases on what was a fascinating night statistically in the matchup between the Twins and Cardinals. But we're going to head to break, and the guys will be back with a victorious Twin live when we come back on your home for Twins baseball.
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0: Well, welcome back to Target Field. What a night for the Minnesota Twins and Twins territory at Target Field. Chris Atterbury, Dan Gladden upstairs, and we are joined by Royce Lewis downstairs. And Royce, we have a report of a disturbance in the third deck in left field that we want to talk to you about. What a ball game. Four times you guys pulled yourselves off the carpet tonight. How about that?
8: Yeah, man, I love our fight. It's so fun to be with these guys when they're fighting like this, and just to be a part of it, man, so special.
0: And I know in Detroit, on a handful of occasions, Twins would score and then give runs right back, and that can be at times deflating. So you guys rally from the deficit, you get the big swing from Cody Clemens, and then suddenly it's like, oh, man, we're down again. You're leading off. You know you're leading off. You obviously had a pitch you were looking for. Walk us through from the time you got to the bat rack to that pitch you demolished from Ryan Stanek.
8: Oh, man, it starts even before that, man. Before that half inning started on defense, I was obviously, you know, left on deck. And so had a plan going in and just stuck to it, man. You got to, you know, commit to your plans at this level especially. And I feel like I've been doing a great job of that with the help of Keith, Trevor, and Ray.
9: Royce, I want to ask you, what did you learn most about going down and having that little quick rehab down there at AAA?
8: You know what? I learned about myself a lot in life. This thing called life, it wants to knock you down. I've been knocked down about 100 times more than other people, which is just fine because, you know, I feel like, you know, God's built me to be strong enough to keep coming back, and it's just better adding to the story.
9: And you're looking so much more comfortable over there at first base. I know there's a ton of work for you to do over there. Are you used to the glove yet, that taco mitt?
8: Oh, no chance. I don't know how long it'll take, but you know what? We're putting in as much work as possible, and Morneau was gracious enough to help me, and it really did help.
9: Whose glove are you using over there? Did you order some? Are they in yet?
8: I ordered some. Josh Bell's helping me break them in because he's a professional, and I appreciate that. But also, I'm using a Twins-issued glove. It's just one that, you know, Matt Tramp was actually breaking in for me, the AAA clubhouse manager. He does an amazing job, and he really helped me out because this one's game ready.
9: A new area for you from third base going down the line by the tarp, now the other side of the diamond. Made a nice play early in the ball game. you get more comfortable with the air.

0: area that you have to cover down there?
1: Yeah, a little bit. It's definitely unique. Like you said, a little different. The spin's backwards. So my whole life it's been on the left side, so it's been spinning, coming back in towards the field. It still does, but just a different direction, and it's a lot more backspin, it seems like, but the righties.
0: We thought that Ryan was a little frustrated early in the ballgame. The 20-minute, 25-minute rain delay seemed to kind of lock him in a little bit.
1: Yeah, you know what? I'll tell you what. No one likes these delays, and we've had too many of them of late. So let's just keep praying that we don't get any more of those in Minnesota. We love it here, but the weather this morning was way better than it was later
2: yes,
1: at night.
2: Was.
1: That's for sure.
2: Hey, Royce, I know that one of the things I love about this team is that guys seem to enjoy other players' performances in big moments even more than their own. And what was the dugout like when Brooks hit that ball to right field?
1: Oh, man, when anyone goes deep, but especially, you know, just getting hits even, it's just unbelievable. It makes everyone, like, just feel so special because, you know, we're all in this together, man. It's such a grind of a year, and our team, you know, no one really, you know, believes in us, so we want to go out there and show people what we got.
2: We love you, Royce. We believe in you.
0: Love
2: great
0: the smile,
2: job tonight.
0: Man.
2: Go enjoy this
0: Keep
2: one, all right?
0: Keep the smile.
1: Absolutely. I appreciate it, guys. Good to talk to you.
2: That's Royce Lewis, kind enough to join us. He was a big part of a big win for the Twins today. They overcame four deficits in this ball game to beat a very good St. Louis Cardinals team by the final score of 9-8. It is a win you can relish. Let's go ahead and get to some of the totals here. For every double play, the Twins turn the season innovative. Donates $100 to fight like a ninja at the end of the year. That's for every double play, the Twins turn in 2026, courtesy of innovative. No double plays here tonight. As for the final lines, 9 runs on 11 hits. For the Twins, Buxton hit his 21st, Clemens his 10th, Lewis his 5th, Lee his 11th home run, and all of them were big. All of those home runs either tied the game or gave the Twins the lead in this one tonight. So 9, 11, 1, and 3. 8 runs on 12 hits for the Cardinals, no errors, and 7 left on base. They're an impressive defensive team, as we expected them to be, and they are a relentless offensive team as well. The winning pitcher was Anthony Bonda, a really stout outing from Bonda. Remember, he had the bases loaded there after that bloop single with one out in the 8th inning. Got Herrera and Burleson, the Silver Slugger winner, to keep it a one-run game, allowing Royce to tie it and Brooks to give the Twins the winning run. Bonda's now 2-0. Morris earns his second save. So Colorado Mesa didn't get the win from Leahy, but they got the save from Andrew Morris. Ryan Stanek takes the loss. He falls to 2-1. Gave up 3 hits, all of them home runs. Twins are 32-39. St. Louis falls to 37-30. 2 hours and 48 minutes time of game. 29-minute rain delay. 23,089 in attendance here tonight at Target Field. This one's so much fun. We're going to turn around and do it again tomorrow afternoon. We'll be on the air at 12:30 with John's pregame. 1:10's our first pitch. Connor Prelip's going to throw it opposite fellow left-hander Matthew Liberatore for the St. Louis Cardinals. For Gino and Danny upstairs, so long from me tonight. We have a lot to cover, though, because a 9-8 ball game, well, that's going to leave a lot of talking points. And John Vitas and Dan Gladden are just the guys to unpack it for you. Thanks for sharing your Friday night with us. Share a little more because the postgame download starts now to celebrate a big Twins win on your home for Twins baseball.
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3: Royce Lewis versus Ryan Stanek to open the home eighth. And the first pitch is clobbered. High and deep to left, and we're tied again into the upper deck for Royce Lewis. Stand up and shout for Royce Lewis around the base as he goes on the very first pitch from Stanek.
4: Royce Lewis has broken out, batting .364 with a couple of dingers, three RBIs, and a couple walks since his call-up from AAA. That's a six-game span, and that swing right there turned this game around for the Minnesota Twins as they erase their fourth and final deficit of the night with that Lewis home run. Hello and welcome into the Affinity Plus Federal Credit Union post-game download. After a victorious Twins performance tonight at Target Field, I'm John Vitas, joined by Danny Gladden, fresh off the call. And Danny, great to hear Royce's enthusiasm on that postgame interview just moments ago. They showed a few shots of him tonight bouncing up off the railing and, of course, celebrating on his trips around the base paths. When Royce Lewis is going good, does that energy kind of rub off on everybody else?
5: Yeah, I think it's not just Royce Lewis, but a lot of the guys that, especially when you have a guy that I think the last time we saw him before he got called back up, he was trying to bunt in a ball game, and that was kind of a message that he felt he was somewhat defeated. Goes down there, gets the reset button, comes back up here. He's contagious. I love his smile. I told him, I said, keep it going, because he's just a guy that loves playing baseball, and he has confidence in his skills. And to have some success here tonight, especially in a game like this where it swung back and forth, he was a big part of it. But also, Clemens with the three-run homer, and then, of course, Brooks Lee there at the end. So you're happy for a lot of these guys for a lot of different reasons.
4: And, of course, Byron got it started with the homer in the first on base every single time he came to the dish tonight. This wasn't a perfect performance by the Twins. There were some warts, especially on the defensive end once again, but the hitting plays them right out of it. As the last two or three innings are unfolding and the Twins are getting to the Cardinals' bullpen, what are some of the thoughts going through your mind as you see clutch swing after clutch swing?
5: It probably wasn't a real clean game, but if you looked at the walks that St. Louis issued to the Twins, three of them here tonight, all three came around to score. Look at the Twins. They walked four, and of the four, or three, in that seventh inning, all three came around to score. So walks are an easy pass. You don't like to give those up. They seem to kind of come back and haunt you. They did that for the Cardinals, and they did that for the Twins to a point.
4: Yeah, just about all those bullpen walks came with zero or one out. So it really put a lot of pressure on the pitchers for the rest of the innings. And obviously, the hitters with some big swings on both sides of the scorecard, and the Twins end up winning this game by one. Andrew Morris closed it out. I feel like you blink and that ninth inning was over.
5: Yep.
4: Is he a guy that you feel like with his stuff can go there with Gomez and kind of fill the back end a little bit?
5: And you look at the lineup that he had to face. Of course, Walker, a little comebacker to him off the end of the bat, executed a nice little cutter, and then all of a sudden Newt Barr, a little weak ground ball to first base, didn't hit it well, made a good pitch there, and then win the last ground out. So a lot of soft contacts for him. That's something that, again, a little story on its side, that Morris is going to probably be asked to have more opportunities like that. And with the success he had here tonight against a Cardinal club, he's going to feel good about himself tonight when he heads home.
4: Yeah, it's been a little bit of an up-and-down season for Morris, but the ups have definitely shown us something. Like, there's stuff there.
5: Yeah, there is, and he's got stuff that plays. And again, I look at a Morris kid here. He needs more innings under his belt. He needs to kind of get

0: more innings on the mound, and he's going to get only better and better with the different scenarios, the different situations that he is going to be asked to pitch in.
1: Before the pregame lineup card started, we go over our topics for what we're going to talk about, and there were some interesting wrinkles to the Twins lineup tonight, and you said, don't worry about it. Byron Buxton in the two-hole at the very beginning of the year wasn't producing. Now all of a sudden he is. I mean, I guess it doesn't matter.
0: You know, I kind of laugh at that because it's not a matter of where you're at in the lineup, other than I think in the bottom of the order. We started the season with Keyshaw hitting third for the season. To start the season, he's kind of played himself down to the nine hole, whereas other guys, bottom part of the order, they've played themselves up. I don't care where you put Byron Buxton. You ought to get him at the top of the order, either one or two. And why? Because then there's an opportunity that he gets that fifth at bat in a ball game, and you want your better hitters to have an opportunity late to get that fifth at bat.
1: Yeah, and of course, the point of moving him down from one to two is to give him some base traffic more often to drive in the runs, and he's driving in runs right now.
0: Yeah, I was surprised that Chris had said that he had a runner at second base. I think he ended up walking. He's 0 for 20-something with a runner in scoring position or a runner at second base. So that's a wild number right there for a guy that is so good offensively.
1: No doubt about it, 20 homers already this year for Buck, and he got the Twins started tonight with that first run of the game.
0: He's our all-star guy, no question.
1: Yeah.
0: He better be starting, too.
1: Yep, lock it in, pull the lever on the cash register, whatever you got to do.
0: He said you can start voting now, so get your votes in.
1: Yeah, there's like discounts now if you vote. There's all kinds of opportunities.
0: Okay, well, let's get Bucks to the all-star game as a starter.
1: Yeah, that sounds great. Danny, we appreciate
0: it. We didn't even talk about Joe Ryan.
1: Oh, yeah, he started tonight.
0: Yeah.
1: And he gutted through some middle innings.
0: You know, and I asked Royce, because he looked frustrated early in the ballgame. The rain delay, he dialed in after that.
1: Yeah.
0: He gave up just one base hit after that, a couple, three, four strikeouts. So, and the fact that he was able to kind of even go six innings after a delay like that with another game, that's the third game, I think, now, with over 100 pitches, 102 pitches. So they're riding him a little bit better with Joe Ryan, and Ryan is one of those guys. Give me the ball, I'll go out there for you.
1: Yeah, the feel of Derek Shelton to give him that extra inning. Absolutely. Who knows what would have happened if the bullpen came in an inning earlier.
0: And it's not like you're going to the whip on him or nothing. You're talking to him. The quality of pitches that he was having, a couple innings there, he got back on track with like an eight-pitch inning. So he got himself back on track to allow him to get six innings here tonight.
1: Yeah, 102 pitches. He can handle that.
0: I think so. A lot of guys can, but given the opportunity, and you got to be able to be competitive with 102 pitches.
1: No doubt about it. Danny, thank you so much. This was a fun one tonight.
0: You got it. Take care. See you tomorrow. Day game.
1: Day game. Two in a row coming
0: up.
1: Perfect. There you have it. Dan Gladden starting the show in style. We've got some amazing highlights to play for you when we come back. And, of course, it's some reaction from a jubilant Twins clubhouse after this 9-8 win over the Cardinals. We're going to take a break. Come on back here on your home for Twins baseball.

0: It's that time of year again. You know what I'm talking about. When you're just driving along and all of a sudden...
1: Oh, deer.
2: What's wrong?
1: Deer!
0: Yep. 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
7: 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First game of the season, only series of the year between the Cardinals and the Twins here at Target Field, and there was a lot of offense in this game tonight. Cardinals got on the board first. Alec Burleson against Joe Ryan in the top of the first. Two outs, nobody on, and Burleson launching a fastball 419 feet to get St. Louis on the board. Byron Buxton matched him with an equally as impressive homer in the bottom of the first. 109 off the bat, 425 feet, number 21 on the season for Byron Buxton. So tied going to the second, and Joe continued to give up some hits in the second. Lars Nootbaar, Mason Winn with singles to start the inning after a well-struck out. Blaze Jordan hit a bouncing ball up the middle that scored a run. Nootbaar came in to score. It appeared the Twins were going to get an out at third base on the play. I'm sorry, that was the following play with Weatherholt. So after the Jordan RBI single, Weatherholt singles, the cutoff man throws to third, Royce Lewis, and it looked like they were going to tag out Jordan at third, but they called obstruction on Tristan Gray. That kept the inning going. Fortunately for the Twins, Ryan able to pitch out of any further trouble. So altogether, it's two runs on four singles for the Cardinals in the second inning, and they carried that 3-1 lead for quite a while as Kyle Leahy, the starter for the Cardinals, put up zeros in the second, third, and fourth. Twins offense in a bit of a funk early in this game. They finally did start to break through against Leahy in the fifth. Lewis, a single to start the inning. Caratini, a double to the gap in right center field. It was second and third, nobody out. Brooks Lee flies out to shallow right. Jordan Walker threw home. He overshot the catcher, but it was backed up well. The runner, Lewis, did not try and score, but he would score on the next play. Tristan Gray, an infield single up the middle. Wynn did a great job sliding to knock it down, but a run did come in. Lewis scores to make it 3-2 Cardinals, but Leahy would buckle down. He got a short fly out to center from Keyshaw and struck out Larnick to keep the Cardinals in front. But Minnesota continued to chip away against Leahy in the sixth inning. Buxton, a leadoff double down the left field line. Then Leahy would walk Clemens before Josh Bell drilled a double off the wall in right field. That brought home Buxton, and the game was tied. Still nobody out. That would be it for Leahy. Ollie Marmol comes to the mound, brings in George Soriano instead, and Lewis was the first man to face him. He lifted a fly ball to left center, caught by Church. In comes Clemens, and the Twins take the lead in the

0: bottom of the sixth. At that point, the score was 4-3. After that, things got wild. We go to the seventh. In comes the Twins bullpen. Taylor Rogers retires two, but also walks two. He comes out of the game in favor of Eric Orsi. Orsi allows an infield single to Ivan Herrera, and then a bases-loaded walk on four pitches to Burleson. That brought in a run to tie the game. Two outs, though, Orsi just needed to get an out, but at that point he was matched up against Jordan Walker, and that's not a matchup you want.
1: Swung on and smacked into left field for a base hit. One run's going to score. Two runs are going to score. This might clear them. Burleson's at third. He's being waved home. The relay from Tristan Gray. The tag at the plate. Not in time. He's safe. It's a three-run double for the big fella, Jordan Walker, and it's a 7-4 St. Louis lead.
0: 55 RBIs now on the year for Jordan Walker, top three in all of baseball. So it looked like it might be the Cardinals' night. They had a 7-4 lead going into the home half of the seventh inning. Twins, though, kept chipping away. Gordon Graceffo comes in. Like Rogers, he retired two, but also walked two. Marmol makes the change. He brings in Ryan Stanek, and the first man that Stanek saw was Cody Clemens.
1: Clemens lifts one high in the air. Clemens lifts it to right, and Clemens ties the game. Cody Clemens opens up a can into the Winnebago deck. And just like that, it's 7-7.
0: Number 10 on the year for Cody. He hit it extremely well on a splitter down in the zone. He has had a flair for the dramatic in his 2 years as a Twin, and that was one of his biggest swings right there to get this game tied once again at 7-7. We go to the top of the eighth. Orsi lifted. Yoendris Gomez comes in. Gomez has been lights out since joining the Twins off of waivers, but he ran into trouble tonight. He ends up giving up four singles in a row. It was Crooks, Jordan, and then Jose Fermin with an infield single to drive in a run and give the Cardinals the lead. Weatherholt had a single as well, but Gomez was able to get out of trouble with a couple of pop-ups and leave the bases loaded. So just one run for the Cardinals in the top of the eighth. That left the door open for the Twins. Bottom of the eighth, the Cardinals leave Ryan Stanek in the game, and Royce Lewis on the first pitch pummels one into the upper deck in left field. 107 off the bat as he turns around a Stanek fastball, and we are tied once again. After Caratini grounded out on what was an excellent play from J.J. Weatherholt, there was one out and nobody on, and Stanek worked a 2-2 count to Brooks Lee.
1: And the pitch swung on and hit high in the air. Brooks Lee to deep right field. Watch it go! Under the dock, and the Twins have the lead.
0: The dock was busy tonight, getting pelted with home run balls from the Minnesota Twins. That gave the Twins the lead, and that would be all they would need in terms of run support, because in comes Andrew Morris for the ninth, and he put down the Cardinals 1-2-3. He only needed nine pitches, and Morris locks down the save, his second save of his major league career. What a ball game tonight at Target Field. Twins improved to 32-39. Cardinals fall to 37-30. Game completed in 2 hours and 48 minutes with a delay of 29 minutes in the top of the fourth inning. 23,089 fans at Target Field tonight. Those were your highlights, brought to you by the Sheboygan Sausage Company, America's tradition since 1933. Plenty of options for our Treasure Island Diamond Player of the Game. In a vacuum, there were a bunch of guys who did enough to earn it, but I think there was one guy who stood above the rest in terms of total performance.
1: And the first pitch swung on and lashed into straightaway center field. Nathan Church racing back, looking up, and it's gone. And the game is tied at one apiece. Number 21, it's Blackjack for Byron Buxton.
0: Yeah, how about the performance for Buck tonight as he goes 3-for-3, two doubles, a walk, three runs scored, and he was the catalyst early in the game to keep the Twins in the game. His homer in the first inning was his 21st of the year. It was also Byron's 468th RBI. That ties him for 16th most in Twins history with Tom Brunansky. Byron Buxton, our Treasure Island Diamond Player of the Game. 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We're going to take a break. We are still sifting through our post-game reaction. We're going to hear from the Twins in a

0: little bit, but first, our out-of-town scores with some highlights are next on your home for Twins baseball.
1: It's time for a Twins player profile.
2: Hey, this is Royce Lewis. What game show do you think you could win and why? Oh, Family Feud. I'm pretty quick with the answers on those. I always like watching it. But it's always different. When you watch it, you're better than when you're there. What is your go-to cheat meal? Oh, ice cream, popcorn. Yeah, I like that. I like Domino's pizza. Oh my gosh. What is the most used app in your phone? It was the ESPN Fantasy Football app, but now I would say Pinterest. Highlight of the offseason. My highlight of the offseason was winning the golf tournament with Aaron Hicks. That was really cool. Who's your closest friend in baseball? I'd say Torrey Hunter Jr. and his father. It's like a tag team duo. What's the most embarrassing moment from your baseball career? I did some push-ups. I hit a double and it just missed being a home run. I did some push-ups on second base and people didn't really like that. So I guess that was kind of embarrassing. Goodbye. This has been Royce Lewis.
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3: 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Time to check in on some out-of-town scores. 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The only loss, Cedar Rapids lost 8-4 to Lansing, but Merrick Houston on base three times, Brendan Winokur a solo home run. All the other affiliates were awesome tonight. The Fort Myers Mighty Muscles won twice. They swept a doubleheader from Dunedin 4-2 in the first game, 4-3 in the second game. Allen Roden on rehab, a two-run home run in game two. Luis Goza had a home run in that game as well. The Muscles are now 35-26. St. Paul with a high-scoring affair in Toledo. They won 10-9 over the Mudhens. Matt Wallner, a two-run homer early in the ballgame, and a big night for Kalen Culpepper. 3-for-4, three runs batted in, and a home run shy of the cycle. So single, double, triple tonight for Culpepper. The worst team in the organization this year by record has been Double-A Wichita, but they put a whooping on Tulsa tonight, 14-0. The Wind Surge get their 23rd win of the year. Corey Lewis, 7 strikeouts over 4 scoreless innings, and home runs from Billy Amick and Kalei Rosario. What a night for Rosario, 5-for-6 with that home run and 4 runs batted in. Time to get to our Jeff Belzer out-of-town scores around the majors, but before we do that, let's pause 10 seconds for station identification here on your home for Twins baseball.
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3: 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Still a few games in progress. We're going to highlight some West Coast teams in our highlights tonight, starting with the Mariners and Nationals. Seattle facing Zach Littell, able to build a big lead early.
6: Here's the 1-2 to Cole. Swung on, blasted deep, right center field. It's going to go. It is gone. Sail away. Slugs a massive two-run home run, and the Mariners all over the Nationals, 5-0.
3: And they would cruise to a victory, Seattle 10, Washington 2. Bryce Miller, another good pitching outing for Seattle, back off of injury. So an embarrassment of riches right now for that Mariners rotation. Our other highlight comes from Las Vegas. Yes, a major league game in Las Vegas. Kind of a trial run for the A's in that city. They are taking on the Rockies, and early on, the A's were swinging it.
7: Here's the 2-1 delivery, and Nick Kurtz, this one is killed the right center. Wow, look out in North Las Vegas. That might be 500 feet.
8: I was thinking the same thing.
7: Nick Kurtz absolutely unloads, and it's 2-0 A's. 471 feet.
3: Unbelievable. Shea Langeliers had a home run in that same inning. Rockies, though, scored 4 in the top of the 6th, and that game is now tied 4 apiece in the 7th inning. Some other games to mention. The A's are still up on the Rays 4-2. That game in progress in the 8th inning. And the game that we were talking about earlier during the Twins game, Tigers and Guardians, that one came down to the wire, but Cleveland able to edge out Detroit tonight 3-2. And that keeps the White Sox in first place because they won over the Dodgers 8-2. Our out-of-town scores brought to you by Jeff Belzer Chevrolet. 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We're going to step aside and hear from some of the Twins when we come back here on your home for Twins baseball.
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7: You're listening to the Treasure Island Baseball Network. It's time to get reaction on this Twins win tonight as our ears are on the clubhouse, brought to you by Minnesota Corn. Twins erase four different deficits to win it 9-8. And as you might expect, the skipper, Derek Shelton, proud of his team's fight.
8: Very proud. I mean, that's a full team victory. You give a ton of credit to the hitting group. You know, Keith Beauregard and his group. I mean, because we continued to battle. I mean, we're up, we're down, we're back, and we continue to go, you know, big at bat. The Cody with the three-run homer, Royce to come right back, and then Brooksy to put us ahead. But overall, just really proud of the group. I mean, we battled through two really tough weather nights in Detroit. Tonight, the weather was not great, and our guys continue to go. Really proud of them.
7: Yeah, late inning runs for the Twins, and the third time already this month, we're only 12 days into the month, that the Twins have had a four home run game as a team. It wasn't a banner day for the Twins pitching staff. They gave up 8 runs, but Joe Ryan got in a nice groove in the middle innings, and of course Andrew Morris with a smooth 9th inning, and that made Shelty pretty happy.
8: Yeah, I mean, Andrew Morris came in at the end. That's what we needed. I mean, we scuffled a little bit. You know, Joe did a good job. I give Joe a ton of credit. I mean, that long a rain delay to be able to get us through 6, we got to suppress walks. I mean, it happened on both sides. Before Cody's homer, there was 2 walks. There was a couple walks on our side before Walker's double. But overall, just proud of the group, the way they battled.
7: Yeah, as Danny pointed out, those walks almost all came around to score. They all mostly came from the bullpens, and it proved costly with all those home runs after the walks. Joe Ryan was not great in the first couple of innings. He gave up all 3 of his runs in the first 2 innings and then really cruised from there. 4 straight zeros to finish off his day. And say what you want about the outing, he didn't walk anybody and he struck out 8. He actually has the best strikeout to walk ratio over his last 5 starts for any Twins pitcher since Jim Cott in 1967. He's walked 2 batters in his last 5 outings. And despite that, Joe is not thrilled with how he felt on the mound.
9: I didn't feel great today. I felt just off, really, probably like shadow whack for a bit. And so the delay kind of helped me. It was kind of nice. Just was able to come in, do a couple extra things. And just still didn't feel like amazing by any means, but pitched well. We called a good game and got the job done there. So kind of a nice little reset. We've

0: had good experience with the rain delays. So.
1: Yeah, able to slow things down, clear his head, and come back out and do his normal thing, mixing pitches to put up a couple more zeros after that pretty brief rain delay, which, of course, is why Joe was able to come back out. I think a lot of Twins fans and, of course, the Twins players as well, talking about what they saw from Royce Lewis tonight, that huge home run in the eighth inning to really fuel the comeback and get it across the finish line and just swinging it really, really well right now. Joe Ryan has taken notice.
0: It looks great. I think just going back to his old swing, not sure why he left it in the first place, but he looks great. Super confident, playing well. I think just taking good pitches, and he knows what he's doing, and I just think the confidence is there, and he looks great. So it was awesome to see him go down there and go on a tear and just be the player that he is. And yeah, I think he's doing a good job, has had a great attitude throughout the whole process too. I think that's like the big thing, right? Like he just... Everyone down there was super happy to have him there, and like obviously want him to be doing his best up here, but came in with a good attitude and carried that through his time around there and has shown up and done the same thing. So it's fun to see, and he's obviously a fantastic player, so it's just good to see him have his success.
1: Yeah, really fun to listen to one of the twin stars talk about one of the other twin stars and how this turnaround is really given the Twins a nice lift here over the last week or so. Derek Shelton has not necessarily seen the best of Royce Lewis in his time as the Twins manager. He was in the National League Central, so didn't necessarily see Royce Lewis and the Twins very often. But here's what he thinks about what he's seeing from Royce Lewis right now.
2: It's palpable. I mean, it's the first time I've seen it. You know, early in the year, you know, he was trying to find his way. And then I think, you know, sometimes you need confidence back. And again, I'm going to reiterate, like, he went down and did everything he needed to do, forced his way back here, and now he's got some confidence, and I think we're seeing it.
1: We are certainly seeing it, and it is infectious, and four different Twins lifted off today to complete this amazing comeback. Our ears have been on the clubhouse, brought to you by Minnesota Corn, continuously working to promote sustainable practices, develop new uses, and maintain thriving rural economies for Minnesota's 24,000 corn farmers. We're going to finish off the show with a trip around the bases when we come back here on your home for Twins baseball.
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1: The Minnesota Twins rally from four deficits tonight. The capper homers from Royce Lewis and Brooks Lee as they defeat the Cardinals late. 9-8 the final score, snapping a four-game losing skid against the Cardinals in the process. It's time to circle the bases, brought to you by Toyota. At first base, Byron Buxton blasted another homer in the first. That's now seven long balls for Buxton this season in the opening inning, tied for the most in the American League. Buxton hit a club record 13 homers last year in the first inning. That's now 20 homers in the opening frame since the start of last year. Buxton passes Shohei Ohtani for the second most in baseball over two seasons. Aaron Judge has the most with 27. Buxton in some pretty good company right there. At second base, Blaze Jordan had an RBI single in the second to give the Cardinals a 2-1 lead, and he became the 14th player to drive and run when his first major league at-bat came against the Twins. The others, C.J. Cephas last year, 2025, Sergio Alcantara, Sean O'Malley, Carlos Casemiro, Chris Richard, that was with the Cardinals, Brent Main, Jay Bell, Jim Wilson, Gabe Mashimer, Dan Thomas, Luis Alvarado, Bert Campanaris, Enrico Petrocelli. At third base, the Twins got to Ryan Stanek for a career-high three home runs tonight. Cody Clemens, Royce Lewis, and Brooks Lee all went yard against him. It's the second time this season and the 28th game overall where the Twins hit three or more home runs off of a reliever. That is also the only other relief appearance in Major League Baseball this season in which a pitcher gave up three homers while working one and a third or less. The other one was Steven Cruz in Kansas City on April 2nd. That night, he gave up long balls to Matt Wallner, Cody Clemens, and Josh Bell. At home plate, Byron Buxton had three extra base hits for the ninth time in his career, tying Kirby Puckett and Torrey Hunter for the most such games in team history. Buxton now only trails Eddie Rosario, who had 10 three-extra base hits as a Twin. That's what you find when circling the bases, brought to you by your local Toyota dealers. Toyota, let's go places. We'll be back with you tomorrow. Back-to-back day games here at Target Field. It'll be a 1:10 first pitch tomorrow. Connor Prelip will take on Matthew Libertor. A couple of good young lefties going head-to-head tomorrow afternoon. The 1:10 first pitch means that the pregame lineup card will begin at 12:30. We're excited to share some hitting thoughts the next 2 days from Jordan Walker and Royce Lewis, hitters we spoke to today before they played starring roles in this series opener, so we're excited to play some of those segments for you on the next two pregame shows. Great work from our team working hard across Target Field tonight. For Mark Janowski, Brock Aker, Cameron Green, and Lucas Kirshner, I'm John Vitas saying good night from downtown Minneapolis. This is your home for Twins baseball.
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3: Hit through the right side, RBI base hit, Ryan Jeffers. Twins take the lead 2-1.
4: And a pitch lined to the left center field. That's going to tie it up. As Bell around first base, ground ball weakly hit, should be two. Kieschel to Lee, back to first in time for the TaylorMade double play. Nicely turned.
3: Byron smashes this ball deep into the left field corner. That one's back towards the fence, and it's off the base of the wall. Byron looping around first, looping towards second. He slides in with a crisp leadoff double.
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5: Here's your updated 570 WNAX forecast. Clear skies through most of the overnight hours, but a few isolated showers possible towards daybreak. We'll see a low temperature in the lower 60s, with winds out of the southwest at 15 to 30 miles an hour. Saturday, a few showers and storms ending by mid-morning, and then sunshine through the rest of the day. High temperature near 80, but it'll feel a little bit cooler, with gusty northwest winds at up to 30 miles an hour. Clear skies Saturday night with a low temperature at 51, and winds out of the northwest at 15 to 30 miles an hour. Sunday, lots of sunshine and a high temperature of 77, with winds out of the northwest at 10 to 20. Sunday night, partly cloudy with a low near 50, and winds out of the northwest at 10 to 20. Monday, sunshine, high of 83. Tuesday, lots of sunshine and a high temperature around 85.
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3: Fox News, I'm Chris DeMeo. A peace deal between the U.S. and Iran appears close, but both sides are saying different things about the agreement.
4: Iranian media says billions in sanctions relief would be available up front at the signing. The Trump administration says not so fast.
5: Vice President J.D. Vance says Iran will not be receiving any cash up front or sanctions relief for signing the Memorandum of Understanding.
3: Fox's Lucas Tomlinson at the White House. A children's lemonade stand in Boston is robbed. The hunt for the suspect still underway.
6: Cops say two children were engaged in the time-honored American tradition of setting up a table and selling lemonade when a pair of suspects robbed their sales, reported to be about $50. Authorities say the suspects are themselves young, about 14 and 11 years old.
3: That's Fox's Eric Sean reporting. 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
8: Good night, everyone, and welcome to the news. An Iowa nursing home is facing a possible fine after a resident died when staff failed to begin timely CPR. State inspectors say a woman at Kingsley Specialty Care was struggling to breathe the night of May 9th and asked to go to a hospital. Staff could not obtain her vital signs. A registered nurse tried to locate oxygen equipment but couldn't find all the needed parts and went to search elsewhere. While she was gone, an aide reported the resident became unresponsive and had to call repeatedly for help. Investigators say staff were unsure of the woman's code status and delayed care while searching records. By the time CPR began, a nurse reportedly said the resident was gone and compressions stopped. Paramedics arrived about 10 minutes after the 911 call, resumed CPR, and transported the woman, who was later pronounced dead. Inspectors found no oxygen, crash cart, or breathing equipment in the room. The facility was cited and a $10,500 fine has been proposed, but suspended pending further review. And The Wall That Heals, a traveling replica of the Vietnam Veterans Memorial, is now open in Brookings and free to the public. The three-quarter scale wall honors more than 58,000 Americans who died in Vietnam and brings the experience of the Washington, D.C. Memorial to communities across the country. Leaders say it serves as a reminder of those who returned home, many without the recognition they deserved at the time. Local veterans say even seeing the replica is powerful, reflecting on friends and fellow service members whose names are etched in the wall. This is Vietnam veteran Jeff West of Brookings.
9: There are friends, brothers, people we knew, people we loved, people we miss.
8: Visitors are encouraged to pay their respects and learn more about the sacrifices made during the war. The exhibit is open 24 hours a day at the Fishback Soccer Complex through Sunday afternoon. From the WNAX Nighttime News Desk, I'm Chloe Beltrand.
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14: 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Oddwall.

wind shifted. Smells like rain, maybe a little whiff of wood smoke. I've got music for that kind of evening, but, you know, it needs a particular texture. I hope I found it.

You're a Kezin Cord on the Lost Highway Radio Show, and let's pause now for a word from one of our fine sponsors. And while we have a minute here, let me tell you about Bubba's Beggin's Bait and Produce. It's right next to the sewage, scenic runoff pound off of I-94. You need worms the size of a python? Yeah, Bubba's got them. They're found up on pure pond nutrients. The crappie are going crazy for them, but that ain't all. They got the biggest, dangest zucchini and cucumbers you ever did see. Folks come from miles just to take pictures next to them, sort of gone. Get your bait and your conversation piece veggies all at Bubba's Biggins, guaranteed to make your fish and your neighbors extra jealous.

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People say goodbye like it's a door slamming, but most goodbyes ain't like that. They're slow. A friend moves away, but you still think of them when you hear a certain song. A season ends, but you still remember the taste of that first tomato. Goodbye is just see you later in a different language. The folks and the things that matter, they don't leave. They just change addresses. You carry them with you, whether you want to or not.

Friday's work is done. I tip my hat to you, the listeners, who make this more than just a man talking to the wall. We built something good this week, and now I'm going to be off the clock. The equipment needs to breathe. I need to hunt. Need an old amplifier tube, or maybe a record with that haunted look in its tune. Maybe just for a little peace. The Lost Highway is closed for maintenance, but the map's really being redrawn. So stack up on your old stories this weekend, and I'll be eager to hear them all come Monday night. Thanks for a fine week. Y'all get some rest. We'll see you on Monday.

0: Southern Command delivered a swift and lethal kinetic strike to successfully execute Nino Guerrero, the infamous leader of Tren de Aragua, one of the most bloodthirsty terrorist organizations on the planet. The timing of the strike is unclear. The State Department has designated Tren de Aragua a foreign terrorist organization.
1: Fox's Rich Etson. The world's wealthiest person just got a whole lot richer. Fox's Hillary Barsky has more.
2: SpaceX's stock launch was the biggest ever on Wall Street, making its leader, Elon Musk, the world's first trillionaire.
3: And let me tell you, if people had told me this was going to happen, I was like, man, you must be smoking some really good crack.
2: Shares of SpaceX rose 25% shortly after it began trading on Friday, giving it a market cap above $2.2 trillion and making it the sixth most valuable U.S.-listed company. AI chip-making darling NVIDIA is tops on the list. However, Musk is still a trillionaire on paper because he can't sell his shares just yet. Musk says SpaceX is going public now because it needs money to fund its ambitions of putting satellites and data centers in space, among others.

0: church was celebrating its 20th anniversary. She also says the church had the proper permits and the tent passed inspection by Bedford County earlier this week. 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
4: Temperatures being 30 degrees above average.
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0: Top officials say the U.S. and Iran have agreed to wording of an agreement aimed at ending the war in the Middle East.
5: Pakistani officials have been acting as go-betweens for the U.S. and Iran when it comes to getting a peace deal. And now the Pakistani prime minister says mediators are working with both sides to finalize it. Vice President J.D. Vance said the deal has the potential to remake the region and lead to lasting peace. Sources are saying the deal is expected to pave the way for the phased lifting of sanctions on Iran and the reopening of the Strait of Hormuz. Meanwhile, U.S. Central Command says over 130 commercial ships have been redirected during the blockade on Iranian ports. Jill Nato, Fox News.
0: A former prominent film critic has died.
6: Audiences immediately recognized Gene Shalit with his puffy hair, oversized handlebar mustache, love of puns, and joyful laugh. Shalit, a movie critic and arts reporter for NBC's Today Show for more than 40 years, developed a popular segment.
7: Good morning and welcome to the Critics Corner,
6: where he shared his take on Hollywood's latest releases, such as this 2002 film.
7: Sometimes it's confusing, but often it's amusing. Full Frontal is an acquired taste, and you've got less than 2 hours to acquire it.
6: Shalit's family announced his death to NBC News, saying that he passed away peacefully after 100 years of an amazing life. Carmen Roberts, Fox News.
0: The Kennedy Center running out of options to keep President Trump's name on the facade of the iconic performing arts venue. A judge had rejected a request to pause a court order deadline on Friday to remove references to Trump. And the U.S. beginning its quest for the World Cup on Friday night. The Americans.
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0: Defeating Paraguay 4-1. I'm Chris DeMeo. This is Fox News.
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10: 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And that's a unique time in everybody's life as you come together and you're combining two lives. And that's, like I said, there's a lot of

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0: We are broadcasting live from the confines of an abandoned radio station in the secluded apartment building in a closet of high strangeness. From the foothills of the Colorado Rockies, it is time for full disclosure of the topics they told us were off limits. Hello there, I'm Connie Willis. This is Coast to Coast AM. And tonight, disclosure day, astrology, how that fits in together, open lines, and perfect music for sky watching. You let me know. I think you're going to say the same. So go ahead, turn off those lights. Join me for another interesting evening of conversation, much needed education, and the chance that we might get a little closer to the truth of what lurks amongst us and what is beyond. I'm Connie Willis, and this is Coast to Coast AM.
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0: you know, everything else that you can do. Tim, hello there.
1: Coast to Coast AM, Connie Willis here. How are you? It's going to be a wonderful weekend. I'm excited about it. A lot of people talking about disclosure, and we're going to be doing that as well, especially tonight, an open line. So I'd like to hear from you and what you think about disclosure. Looking forward to your thoughts on maybe the film, if you saw it today or yesterday, or maybe you just already have your thoughts anyway, and you can tell us about that. All righty, big day here. I'm telling you, it's going to be interesting. I think you're going to enjoy the music as well. That's going to be fun. We'll have Tommy D in here making appearances along the way too, trying to stump me as he likes to do. And if you'd like to, and he does it. And if you would like to find me, you can go to ConnieWillis.com and sign up for my newsletter. And that's called Where's Willis? Just when you get there, just wait about 3 seconds in the window.

0: will pop up and you can sign up. All righty. Let's get ready here. What do we, listen to this. USA, USA, USA. Congrats to our soccer team that pulled it off 4-1 tonight. And now they're heading Friday. They're going to be playing Australia. Congratulations. We're behind you. And it looks like a lot of fun. Everybody's cheering it on and having a good time with what's happening with soccer as well. Our guest tonight, Mark Lerner, you guys know him. He's been on here before. Astrologer. He's been on here many times for like, I don't know what, 25,000 billion years. He's been coming in and talking to all of us here. And this is the first time I get to talk to him, but he's a nationally respected astrologer and author and publisher with like, I guess, over 40 years of experience in both personal and world astrology. And we're going to go, we're going to learn that tonight, that there is a difference between the two. Also, former publisher and editor of Welcome to Planet Earth. And that was an internationally acclaimed astrology newspaper magazine that helped bridge the worlds together so that you could learn a whole lot more. He's been a busy man and he keeps it going. And he decided that he was going to see the Steven Spielberg film Disclosure Day. And he was going to kind of, well, I'm going to let him tell you what he did. But because of that, I had to get ready. So I also went to see the movie. I went yesterday. And well, we'll talk about that tonight. Mark Lerner, welcome back to Coast AM. How are you tonight?
1: I'm great, Connie. It's so wonderful to share with you and the Coast to Coast AM audience.
0: So you decided, I'm going to go see Disclosure Day. That's what I'm going to talk about. I'm going to, you know, add the astrology to it. And so because I was having you on, I was like, well, I better be ready. I'm going to go see that. I was going to wait till a little later, wait till a date paid for it, you know, that kind of thing. Didn't work out. I had to go do it myself. They're supposed to bring me popcorn. They didn't bring me popcorn, but yeah. I watched the movie. You watched the movie. And we got to be very careful not to give it away to anybody as well, but still talk about it.
1: Well, one of the things that was verified for me is a lot of my work in astrology goes back to 1947. And of course, a lot of Coast to Coast AM listeners understand the importance of that year. The Roswell crash and everything that happened June, July, and with the famous newspaper headline, you know, RAAF Air Force basically in New Mexico recover crashed flying saucer. However, the work that I did that I've researched is that there is actually, before that, 2 weeks before, and I've made a big study of this because there is actually a chart for flying saucers. Literally that term entered our language on June 24th, 1947 was the date. And this is a very famous event in the state of Washington between Mount Rainier and Mount Adams. This is Kenneth Arnold, who was a businessman aviator, and he happened to be flying his plane, and he wrote down the time, or he marked it down, 2:59 in the afternoon, and he saw like 9 incredibly fast-moving objects. What happened was is that the next day, I believe it was in Pendleton, Oregon, and there's a famous story about this, and people can look this up in Wikipedia if you wanted to type in flying saucers or Kenneth Arnold. You'll pretty much be able to move around and find all this out. So the next day, he's trying to explain to a bunch of reporters. This would have been, so the event happened June 24th, 47, 2 weeks before the Roswell headlines, okay? And so he's describing how fast they're moving, 1,200 miles an hour, whatever it was. And one of the reporters seemed to ask, okay, so give us a better description, you know, Kenneth, about what's going on here. And he said something like, well, if you take a stone, and you would have skim it along the water. And some reporter says, you mean like a flying saucer? So that visual happened and that was reported. And one thing I looked up was, I think it was in Dayton, Ohio, somewhere in the Midwest. 2 days later, there was a headline in the newspaper, flying saucer seen so-and-so. And this is an important kind of concept for a couple of reasons. So I don't want to, I know we have a certain limited time of each subject matter we want to do, but for the audience about astrology, there is therefore a chart for 2:59 in the afternoon, and it's one of the more monumental charts that I've ever studied because I've been involved with studying the astronomy and astrology. The Star Wars movie

0: did the first one in 1977, Memorial Day holiday, and then Close Encounters in the fall, the Voyager missions in 77. But back in 47, we had these two big events in the United States. So Flying Saucers has a chart. On my website on Grapier Enterprises, we have a section called Astroscope. I've done over 130 podcasts, and there's a section called The Astrological Secret of Star Wars, and it's podcasts 26, 27, and 28. And there's a couple of hours where I'm sharing all these articles that I wrote about Star Wars and about Spielberg and Lucas and these movies. And there's the chart in podcast 27 in our folder section for Flying Saucers. So anybody wants to see the chart, we might mention a little bit of what's in there. There is a chart for astrologers to look at and say, okay, Flying Saucers does have a birth, even though we go back thousands of years to ancient times and we're fast forwarding. And of course, the movie that just came out this weekend. But I wanted people to know that 1947 is a big year.
1: And he included that in the film as well. Just a little bit there, didn't he?
0: Yeah, there's this mention. I found this really fantastic for me. Having watched, I don't know, Spielberg has done apparently 36 films. I haven't seen all of them, but I've seen all the major blockbusters and so on. And it was just interesting. I just saw a review that he was talking to somebody from one of the news stations. And this won't spoil it really for anybody. But one of the things about Steven Spielberg, he's a sun sign Sagittarius. And there's a lot of Sagittarian energy. People like Arthur C. Clarke, who wrote particularly A Space Odyssey, and all kinds of other science fiction. He's also a Sagittarian, and I follow a lot of these different people who are sun sign Sagittarians because their energies are very close to what we call the galactic center when we look at astronomy from the Earth standpoint and living where we live in our solar system. When you study astronomy, we know that we're not near the center of the Milky Way galaxy. We're 26,000 light years away. But in the field of astrology and astronomy, if we're trying to zoom in to the center of our galaxy, it's in the direction of Sagittarius. It's just a fact. It's a real happening. And that hardly changes over periods of time. It's a very slow moving change because we're very far away. So I'm not saying that Sagittarians, and it's not just sun sign Sagittarius. If any of you have a planet, it could be the moon, it could be a planet, it could be an asteroid, anything in Sagittarius. I have family members who have this area rising in their charts. I just know so many people. I have Sagittarius energy myself. And it's a very idealistic energy. And I think Steven Spielberg's whole opus, all of his work, he summed up in something he said in the last like two or three days about the movie. He said, it's an inequity, that certain people know this truth, this big truth about UFOs, flying saucers, and another big section of humanity doesn't. And so I think what he's trying to do, like he did with Close Encounters, he did the movie AI, he did The War of the Worlds, he did E.T. and all these other ones, is that what he's trying to do now at the sort of close of his career, he's turning 80, is kind of offer right now, this is what we're all feeling about disclosure. And it's not just the U.S. government. All governments have had these experiences. So the big question that I think comes out of the movie is a question of religion and philosophy and what will happen if and when all of this finally comes out that there has been something going on.
1: So do you hear me okay?
0: Yeah, I hear you perfectly.
1: Okay. So I just want to ask you real quick, what did you think of the movie without giving it away to anybody? What were your thoughts?
0: I think that the way I look at almost any movie that I see, and I am a big movie buff, you know, TV, I'm a child of the 50s and 60s and so on, TV, going to movies all the time, is that what I try and do is not, I don't want to judge the movie in some kind of like, I don't know, imperial or as if I'm a reviewer. I'm trying to understand what is the director of the movie, in particular the director of movies, what is this director trying to communicate? what is the body of work that the director has already

0: to communicate. In this case, we have 50 years. In astrology, there's a planet, there's a little planet called Chiron that was discovered in 1977 when Close Encounters came out. And it's a little planet that it's kind of a comet-like planet between Saturn and Uranus. We call it Chiron. It's named after Centaur from Greek mythology, who is a very wise centaur. There's a fascinating history about it and how that works in astrology. And the thing is that what I did here was I actually looked, unfortunately, in the International Movie Database. I took a sneak peek there like that this morning, and I saw all over the place, you know, there's so many critical comments because what's happening is that so many people have seen Close Encounters. They've seen Jaws. They've seen War of the Worlds, Minority Report. You go on the whole list. I only just recently watched, I had never watched Jaws, for instance. It was on Netflix.
1: What? You know,
0: I
1: found that,
0: I mean, it was always out there, but it wasn't a sci-fi thing, and I was into sci-fi stuff.
1: Yeah,
0: and then I just watched AI, which a lot of people may not realize was a Steven Spielberg movie that came out actually right before 2001 in the summer of that year, and it's an extraordinary film. And now we're all talking about AI and higher intelligence and what is going on. And we're all consumed with where is this all going? Literally today, Elon Musk, you know, created his IPO for space. What's it called
1: SpaceX?
0: Again?
1: SpaceX.
0: SpaceX with the, you know, making him the first $1 trillion man. Remember, it was Lee Majors. Lee Majors was the $1 million man. That was in what, 1970 something, and now we have the first $1 trillion man, who's actually has the $1 trillion. It's not a TV show,
1: man. And,
0: so whether we like it or not, all of this is happening. And my feeling is that what I think is all this is all about with disclosure and advanced technologies and where all this is coming from, and maybe we can get into that in the second part of what we're talking about. Like, where are the flying saucers? Where are the UFOs? Like, where are they dimensionally? Where on Earth might they be? You know, where are the more likely places based on what we've seen happening, or things like on Ancient Aliens and all these different shows, what you've reported, what's been on Coast to Coast, you know, for decades and so many different investigations. You know, we all have different opinions about that kind of thing. But I thought the movie itself, from the standpoint of understanding what Steven Spielberg was trying to do, he's trying to make a modern, like, this is what's happening now. And when you look at Close Encounters and a lot of these other movies like E.T., they're kind of like these fantasy stories. You know, they're
1: right. Magic. That's absolutely a good way to put it. Exactly.
0: This was his attempt. And that's if people who write reviews, I'm just saying in general, were to see the movie, and a lot of them have already seen it, but try and understand, okay, what is actually what's the purpose of the director? And if you know also their astrology, even a little bit, Sagittarians are, I don't want to just use the word idealist, but it is considered the third fire sign after Aries and Leo. It's in the last part of the zodiac, and generally Sagittarius is said to be ruled by the planet Jupiter. And it has a lot to do if a person is a Sagittarian sun sign or moon or rising or have Mercury or Venus or whatever it may be, they're part of their job or their feeling on Earth is, I want to know the big picture. I want to know everything as much as possible. And that's who Steven Spielberg is with every movie he does. There's a very kind of universal thing, but also there's always the child. In every movie, there is kind of this sense of the little part in us that has that sense of wonder. I mean, it's in the George Lucas Star Wars, you know, in an incredible way. But if you look at all, you know, the George Lucas, particularly Star Wars, the 9 movies, particularly the 6 that George did, you know, particularly more on his own before Disney got it, what you have, like, they're very close to one another, you know, friends for a long time. And a lot of the stories, like Indiana Jones, this I didn't know, Connie, and I thought you might want to know this. This is the 45th anniversary, June 12th of this year, of when Raiders of the Lost Ark appeared 45 years ago today. And that story is a Lucas story. All the Indiana Jones stories are George Lucas, directed by Steven Spielberg.
1: Well, I saw it like you saw it. You know, usually he's got this sense of wonderment happening.

0: happening. He's got this magic happening. This is not like that. This is very real. And that's what I was kind of proud of him as I'm watching it, because I thought, oh, this is great. He didn't go like 1980s. He's showing it, telling it like it is. And my thought, I've heard, and I have heard that a lot of critics are like, this is, you know, this is not worth going to, blah, blah, right. blah, blah, blah. That's if you're expecting this magical thing. But if you are a coast, if you're a coast listener, you're going to like, if you are an experiencer like myself, you're going to get it. You're going to like it. You're going to like what he did. You're going to like what he did. You're not going to go, oh, he has no idea what we've gone through in our life. We're going to look at that and go, oh, and I did. I was like, wow, he nailed that. He nailed that. He nailed that. Thank you. You know, he had other interpretations a little bit different along the way, but still he grasped what really is happening. So maybe he is listening to Coast AM to get the answers.
1: Well, one thing just to add, you know, when we pause here in a moment, I know like Emily Blunt is a Pisces sun sign. Okay. So she's one of the main actresses. I mean, anybody can look that up, you know, International Movie Database or trailers. And I'm going to forget his first name, Domingo. He's a Sagittarius, and which is the same sun sign, as Steven Spielberg. And so Steven Spielberg often puts himself in, like Richard Dreyfuss, for instance, in Close Encounters, was Steven Spielberg in the movie, you know? So a particular actor, same as Richard Dreyfuss, also did that in Jaws. So in other words, Steven Spielberg is always putting somebody who's representing his views or his energy into the movie. So I found it fascinating that these two main actors, actor, actress and actor, are Pisces sun sign and Sagittarius, you know what I mean? Which, again, were the male figure in the movie who is basically a representation, a strong representation of Steven Spielberg, is the same sun sign as Steven Spielberg. You see what I mean? So when you investigate the birthdays of different people in these movies, and I've done this a lot for decades, you know, that's why I tune into certain movies and films and can understand it from a different perspective. I'm just trying to understand the astrology, the sort of cosmic part of like a great movie or a great series of, you know, wherever you'd see it, to understand more of the astrology that's part of it.
0: And we will learn more from what Mark Lerner is talking about. And if it doesn't make sense to you, we'll ask him, hey, what's that mean in layman's terms? Is this good for the future, bad for the future, or some answers are coming? We'll find out. Stay with us. Connie Willis, Coast to Coast AM.

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2: You! Made you look. It's Make It Easy Steve with another WNEX Trips update. This summer, don't get left home. Fly away with me to Washington, D.C. We'll spend 6 days visiting our nation's capital, enjoying all the monuments, memorials, and museums. Plus, we spend a day in Philadelphia. Or maybe you'd like to see the bright lights of New York City. Nobody better to show.

0: And welcome to the news. Fire crews in the Nebraska Panhandle are battling a fast-growing wildfire near Crawford, with efforts focused on protecting Fort Robinson State Park. The South Fork fire had burned more than 23,000 acres by Thursday afternoon and was only 7% contained. Crews, including National Guard support, moved in early Thursday, working overnight to slow the fire's advance. Officials say aggressive efforts have helped reduce the immediate threat to Fort Robinson, but strong winds continue to spark new spot fires and hamper containment. Nearly two dozen areas, including Crawford and the state park, remain under evacuation orders. Smoke is also creating dangerous air quality across parts of the panhandle, prompting health warnings, especially for vulnerable residents. Officials say extremely dry conditions are fueling the fire, and the cause remains under investigation. Nebraska Governor Jim Pillen has issued several emergency declarations to help move state resources into the area. The most current declaration involves the South Fork fire, but Pillen has also issued emergency declarations for two May wildfires in Dawes County. The Ash Pole fire southeast of Chadron burned more than 1,000 acres in mid-May. The Clay Creek fire southeast of Crawford started about a week later. A separate proclamation covers storm damage from May 15th through the 18th. That declaration includes Thurston, Nemaha, and seven other counties affected by widespread severe weather. And it's been a while since we talked about the hantavirus patients quarantine in Omaha, but now there's an update. Two more passengers from the affected cruise ship have left the national quarantine unit in Omaha and returned to their home states. That totals up to 10 former passengers that have now left the unit after possible exposure to hantavirus. 18 passengers arrived at the Omaha quarantine unit May 11th. The CDC had originally asked them to remain there until May 31st. UNMC and Nebraska Medicine say more updates will be provided as others are cleared to leave. From the WNAX Nighttime News Desk, I'm Chloe Beltran.
1: News. I'm Deborah Valentine. The U.S., with cooperation from Venezuela, has taken out the leader of the Tren de Aragua gang.
2: The president posted the quote, "At my direction, the United States Southern Command delivered a swift and lethal kinetic strike to successfully execute Nino Guerrero, the infamous leader of Tren de Aragua."
1: Fox's Rich Etzen reporting. Tragedy in Virginia. At least one person was killed, more than 20 hurt when a tent collapsed at a church event during severe weather in Manita. Rescue Chief Abby Johnston describes a witness account.
3: The folks that observed it that were on scene indicated that when the high winds came through, very quickly the tent just catastrophically failed.
1: The acting chief says the church had proper permits and the tent passed inspection by Bedford County earlier in the week.
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0: 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Now, here's your guest host, Connie Willis.
1: It is Coast to Coast AM that you are listening to. Connie Willis here, and that's the church. It's under the Milky Way. That's 1988, believe it or not. And the band nearly left it off the album, believe it, that or not. That's more important. It became one of the most atmospheric nighttime songs ever recorded, and it's one that you just want to sit outside and look above at night and see the sky and the Milky Way. And that's kind of my theme for this evening and this weekend, Tommy D. That's what's happening. I'm getting in that mood of looking up in the sky.
2: How you doing, Connie?
1: I'm good. How are you?
2: Good. I haven't heard that song in ages.
1: Good. I always like to do that to you because that's, you know, it's tough to get you with music.
2: It's a good song. Well, I never look at your list because I want to be surprised. So.
1: Oh, good. No, you did one time, didn't you? Because you got some really terrible
2: questions. We want to tell folks about the Paranormal Podcast Network. 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We have a lot of free listening, a lot of shows up there, and it's a lot of fun. So in the search on either of those, you just put Coast to Coast AM. All the shows pop right up. It's a lot of fun.
1: There you go. And he'll be back. Stay with us, Coast to Coast AM.
2: Where are you going?
1: Oh, no.
2: It's
1: no,
2: trivia I night tried. With Connie. Come on.
1: I tried. You know it. Okay,
2: ready?
1: All right.
2: Okay. 1969, it debuted on ABC. It was a sitcom about a lovely lady, and she had a hair of gold.
1: Wait a minute. Lovely lady with a hair of gold. It is the Brady Bunch.
2: Bingo. You got one. Let's see. Try another one real quick. Okay.
1: Oh, man. You got, okay.
2: This one's from 1984. It debuted that year on NBC. It starred Felicia, Lisa, and Bill. A little tougher for you.
1: Is it The Nanny?
2: It's not The Nanny. It's a middle-class American family living in Brooklyn.
1: Oh, it's not what you're talking about, Willis.
2: No.
1: What's the different strokes, right?
2: Nope. That
1: different
2: yeah, strokes? But no, it's not that. Here's the last one. The dad was a doctor. There are millions of people out there right now jumping up and down going, come on, Connie, come on.
1: In 84, I just graduated high school, going into college. I was at University of Kentucky, and I was not watching TV. We were having other fun. It wasn't Mork and Mindy. I don't know.
2: Okay, I'll tell you, and then, but we're not going to talk about what happened to the actor after this, and you'll understand why. But it was The Cosby Show.
1: Oh, okay. Yeah, we won't talk about it.
2: So you're a one for one this break.
1: No, didn't I get two? No.
2: No, you didn't get The Cosby Show. You just got The Brady Bunch.
1: Man. All right. Okay.
2: Cool.
1: All right. All right. Thank you for coming in. He'll be back. He'll have more trivia, and y'all can bust on me. I know you will. Stay with us, Coast to Coast AM.
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0: Back at you, Coast to Coast AM. Connie Willis here with you, and we have Mark Lerner with us tonight. You can find him at Great Bear Enterprises, and that is bear as in the animal, greatbearenterprises.com. And you can learn a whole lot of things from him, and you can also take a part of some very special deals that we've got for Coast to Coast listeners. Mark, I'm going to let you tell what people can enjoy from you. Thanks for helping us out that way. It's always fun to take care of the listeners.
1: Sure. Well, we're offering their state-of-the-art, what's called matrix astrology and numerology reports. We've got 20. They're in plain English. They're very inspirational. They're computerized. And we're offering buy one, get one free. So it's basically 50% off. It's a way to give loved ones, friends a gift, or get one for yourself and another one for yourself. So it's, we're celebrating 45 years as well of my cosmic calendar and the Welcome to Planet Earth newspaper magazine on astrology. And the other thing is that the cosmic calendar itself, you can get by subscription. There are three different prices, but we have now created a 99 cents a month, which is the cheapest one we've ever done. So that's less than $12 a year to pay 99 cents a month. And you get 2 to 4 weeks into the future of my cosmic calendar that I've been doing, as you said, for over four decades.
0: Wow, that's a lot. Do you have anything else? I thought you were we good.
1: Oh yeah, well I've done classes. There's 36 classes to learn astrology, and that's on discount, beginner, intermediate, advanced, and of course I do astrological consultations. So there's always just order, you know, and basically I will fit you into the schedule and work it out a good time. And I record every session that I do and often do them weekdays in the afternoon or early evening. And I always find a time. So there's three different kinds of phone consultations if you want to have your chart done in a full way.
0: And always mention to them that you are a Coast to Coast AM listener, and that's where you heard it. So thank you so much. And again, you can find them at greatbearenterprises.com. And that bear is the animal, not naked at all. So that I know of. Okay. So Mark, you're talking about, we're talking about Disclosure Day, the film. We're talking about, 1947, and you're mixing in the astrology there. So as you get into this more, can you also tell me, as long as there's a number to something, then you can use astrology. Is that what I'm picking up? Because you said this.

0: actually has storytelling because it's got a date. Right. Okay. It has a chart because it's got a date. So,
1: well, anything that has a date. Okay. By the way, Carl Jung, the great Swiss psychotherapist, you know, we started psychology with kind of Freud, you know, then Jung comes along, born about, I don't know, 20 plus years later, and we get a lot of East-West synchronicity ideas coming out of Carl Jung, the anima, the animus, things like that. And Carl Jung wound up getting into UFOs. I mean, he wrote just a vast literature on so many different things. And one of the things that he did study was the charts of married couples. He actually got into astrology. But one of the other things that he is famous for saying about astrology, and this is, you just have to sort of ponder on this point of how he said it. He said, whatever happens at a moment of time has the qualities of that moment of time. Okay, so when he was studying astrology to try and understand married couples, because this is something he got into, like he was basically saying, you know, there's an inner feminine, there's an inner masculine. A lot of this goes into the idea of reincarnation, which is a whole other subject. I studied reincarnation and a lot of esoteric studies. I've co-created two tarot decks. I've done all of that and a lot of philosophical and spiritual studies before I even got to astrology. And that was like when I was about 20, 21, 22. And then suddenly the whole vortex of astrology came into my life, as well as numerology and metaphysics and everything together. But yeah, the idea is that if we have a date, okay, any date, like again, June 24th, 1947, is when Kenneth Arnold basically wound up experiencing these fast moving objects, gave a report the next day, and suddenly we had the term flying saucers. Now, somebody could say, did he really see them? But we do know, you know what I mean? Like, this was not a time period where somebody is deliberately trying to fake something. Okay, I'm not saying that it could be anything, but this was not somebody who was like high on LSD or something. He was flying in a plane. He was a businessman. He's an aviator who was in the war, and so on. This is also something interesting because when Lieutenant Colonel Philip Corso came out a number of years later, just really prior to his death, he was pretty old at this point, the day after Roswell, and he was somebody who worked with President Eisenhower. And you see all these pictures in the book, The Day After Roswell. And it's just really fascinating. That came out in 1997. And that is also something that goes back to 1947, which is the idea that there were retrieved biological entities, whatever. And this is not the only place in the world where this has been surmised. You know, the question of Area 51, so many things you've obviously encountered and talked to so many different people all around the planet, you know, of these encounters, whether it's our Area 51, which for years they were saying didn't exist, and they finally said it existed, right? And the U.S. Navy, you know, for years saying, oh, we don't, you know, these are unidentified. It could be, you know, swamp gas. It could be the planet Venus. I mean, went through all of these things, Project Blue Book, Paperclip, you know, the show like X-Files and different things. I mean, somehow or another, I think there was a rationale behind. Like, I always was wondering, why is Ancient Aliens as a show, or now The Unexplained, you know, with William Shatner? Why are you doing what you're doing? Why is Coast to Coast doing? You know, why did Art Bell do this and it wasn't like eliminated? Why did George Norrie, you know, why is all of this happening? And it just makes sense that somehow or another, it couldn't be bottled up. And so you could make the case that disclosure has been actually happening, you know what I mean, through all of these things.
0: For a long time, yes.
1: Right. But now I think what Steven Spielberg has just done, which again, I think you and I are in general agreement, everybody's going to have different views, whether it's, you know, 5 out of 5 stars, 4 out of whatever it is, 1 out of 5, 4 out of 5. But the point is, I think that what he's actually done, like I said before, what he said to an interviewer just literally in the last 3 days was this thing of, it is not equitable that there's an enormous number of people on the inner side, like a secret side, for decades that know something, and the rest of us are not allowed to know that. You know what I mean? And so the questions of like religion and philosophy, and if we were to suddenly, I mean, we see all these things.

0: what was released to the New York Times. What was it, December of 2019, from footage from, you know, in from the New York Times on its front page, you know, and a long story there, basically showing what was happening near San Diego on an aircraft carrier of the U.S. Navy. You know what I mean? Well, how is that even possible? And then yet now it's another, what, 7 years. It's going to be 7 years this December since the New York Times released this whole thing with all these pictures.
1: Did you see the latest pictures?
0: Well, I didn't see. Well, the question is, what is the latest? There was one that was like 2 weeks ago, and then there's another latest, right?
1: Yeah, yeah. Yeah, I missed it too. I just saw it. I was like, oh, wow, when did that come out? So,
0: well, and then yeah. You see, the question we have now, and this is really the most difficult. And again, I think we need to thank Steven Spielberg for doing what I feel was very good to me toward the end of the movie, in my personal opinion.
1: Yeah.
0: Which is that the only way this is going to satisfy people, right? Whatever disclosure is, it's not going to work out the way we've tried to do it. Like, okay, there have been so many congressional meetings and so on, and people get excited and, you know, like, well, we now learn that so-and-so said such and such and so on. Like, there's this former defense, the person who's in charge of Canadian defense, I forget his name, but he's retired now. And for like the last 25 years, he's been saying, yeah, of course there's UFOs, there's flying saucers, you know what I mean? Absolutely, 100%. And he's just talking with common sense and logic. And there's so many people who have done this. And the other thing for me is going back to 1947 and the beginning of the National Security Act at the end of July 26, 1947. Now, if you look historically, it's not like we had the flying saucer event in the state of Washington, which we did on June 24th. And then we had Roswell. And then what's amazing is the day after Roswell was actually the Senate said, okay, we can do, let's change the way that the Pentagon is. And it's sort of combined the Army, Navy, and the Air Force, which didn't have a division. Then suddenly they were part of the military establishment, the Marines, and then the National Intelligence, including the Central Intelligence Agency. If you actually go, you know, to these places, you can see the birthday. They will even celebrate their own birthday. They'll give out information on September 18, 1947. And this began. This is when we started. So it's a treasure trove for astrologers, you see, to know the month, day, and year of something. And if you know the time, then that gets back to Carl Jung's quote of whatever happens at a moment of time has the qualities of that moment, meaning where the sun is, where the moon is, where the planets are, that astrology, the charting of the different alignments and all the planets and so on that make up that moment of time, whether it's a person or the beginning of like the United States 250 years ago at the Declaration of Independence. Every state of the union has a chart for when it entered the union. Every country has a chart, and some countries reincarnate, which fundamentally, because you can go back in time and there's like several charts of Russia. There's several charts of China because administrations change. You see, there are revolutions. So there are charts of countries. There are charts of states. Each one of us has a chart. If you get married, that's a chart. If you buy a car, it's a chart. When you start a job, it's a chart, you see. And you can also use astrology to elect favorable times to do things so that you're not just stuck with a lemon when you go and get a car at the wrong time or something.
1: So what is the chart that you see happening with all this disclosure information? What do you see in the next chapter of that with humanity?
0: Yeah, I mean, again, we have the chart from flying saucers. Okay. So that is a chart and it is available on my website in this, folder. No, it's a little hard to find folder 27 in what's called Astroscope, which is over 130 of these podcasts, which are all complimentary at Graper Enterprises. So I've done dozens and dozens of hours for the last 6 years. And I did a series called The Astrological Secret of Star Wars, which has a lot to do with literally George Lucas and Star Wars. And what happened 1977 with that first movie, plus Close Encounters, and so on. But there is a chart for flying saucers in that podcast number 27. And so that way people could actually take a look at it. I'm about to create a podcast on Steven Spielberg from an article I wrote. So if people want to tune into that, it'll probably

0: be created as a podcast in the next 48 hours, and I'll post it in what's called Astroscope at Great Bear Enterprises, and that's complimentary, that area.
1: So what, I mean, okay, if you got a chart, can you look in the past?
0: Let me put it this way. There's not one chart for disclosure, okay?
1: No, I get that. But just generically as a chart, right. If you have a chart, are you able to look and see past and also future?
0: Yeah.
1: Okay.
0: So, yeah.
1: Okay.
0: Well, when you have a chart for anyone or anything, okay, then what we also have in astrology, what we call transits and progressions. In other words, from the moment the clock is ticking, which is basically the first breath of a person, or like, for instance, today, okay, if somebody gets involved with buying that IPO from Elon Musk, that this is the birth, okay, at like, it was like 9 o'clock in the morning, like out of New York City, wherever it was, you know, that they started ringing the bell, okay. Now, for a person, if they bought their shares at 9:30, that would be their individual moment of like their investment and whatever that is. So the thing is, there's both like the more generic universal thing, right? Supposedly, like this movie, Disclosure, was supposed to be released today. But then I saw that it was actually released last night in New York, and they had a showing at Lincoln Center 2 days ago, and they were in Paris the week before that. The question becomes like, what is the beginning for what? For the people in France, it would probably be in Paris, you know, when that happened. But as far as the national release of this movie, Disclosure, it's really this weekend. And there's going to be a new moon, for instance, on Sunday. And this new moon, when the sun and moon are together, is in Gemini. And it just happens to be at the same place where the planet Uranus was discovered. Some people call it Uranus, in 1781 on March 13th, it was discovered at that point. So there's an energizing of this whole weekend is kind of like what I would say is Disclosure Weekend.
1: Yep. Disclosure Weekend, that's for sure. That's a good way to put it. So we're talking with Mark Lerner. You can find him at Great Bear, like the animal, greatbearenterprises.com. He's got some specials for us if you're a coast-to-coast listener. And we've got open lines happening later on, but still more to come with Mark. And I hope you stick around, enjoy the music, and enjoy what we've got tonight. And hopefully you'll also tell me what you think of Disclosure later with open lines. Connie Willis on Coast to Coast AM.

0: Here's your updated 570 WNAX forecast. Clear skies through most of the overnight hours, but a few isolated showers possible towards daybreak. We'll see a low temperature in the lower 60s, with winds out of the southwest at 15 to 30 miles an hour. Saturday, a few showers and storms ending by mid-morning, and then sunshine through the rest of the day. High temperature near 80, but it'll feel a little bit cooler, with gusty northwest winds at up to 30 miles an hour. Clear skies Saturday night with a low temperature at 51 and winds out of the northwest at 15 to 30 miles an hour. Sunday, lots of sunshine and a high temperature of 77 with winds out of the northwest at 10 to 20. Sunday night, partly cloudy with a low near 50 and winds out of the northwest at 10 to 20. Monday, sunshine, high of 83. Tuesday, lots of sunshine and a high temperature around 85. I'm meteorologist Ray Miller on 570 WNAX. Right now, it's 70.
1: This is a WNAX Trips update. We still have room on our getaway to San Francisco in early September. Or perhaps you would rather go to Niagara Falls. And don't take your eyes off our fall foliage trips. There are two of them. The first one to New England, and the other one takes us to Georgia and the Carolinas.
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4: 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I need my news out there.

0: Ate it and rolled up like a burrito. Finally! Now I can read about what happened forever ago.
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0: unrest as an agreement nears. I'm Deborah Valentine, Fox News. Tehran fired drones in the Strait of Hormuz early Friday as U.S. and Iranian officials say the two sides are nearing a peace agreement to end their conflict. Fox's Lucas Tomlinson has more from the White House.
1: President Trump says he believes Iran is close to signing this memorandum of understanding to begin dismantling its nuclear apparatus. But then hours later, Iran fired two drones into the Strait of Hormuz targeting commercial shipping. Both those drones shot down by U.S. forces. And President Trump, taking to Truth Social this morning, says the terms that Iran leaked out to the fake news have nothing to do with the terms that were agreed to in writing. What they said, including their weak and pathetic statement on having a deal, bears no relation to the truth. Very dishonorable people to deal with. With them, there is no such thing as dealing in good faith.
0: A deal could come this weekend. President Trump announcing that the U.S. military has killed the leader of Trende Aragua.
2: The president posted the quote, "At my direction, the United States Southern Command delivered a swift and lethal kinetic strike to successfully execute Nino Guerrero, the infamous leader of Trende Aragua, one of the most bloodthirsty terrorist organizations on the planet." The timing of the strike is unclear. The State Department has designated Trende Aragua a foreign terrorist organization.
0: Fox's Rich Edson reporting. The United States men's soccer team hosted Paraguay at Los Angeles Stadium Friday night for the first World Cup match on U.S. soil since 1994. America got the scoring started early in the first half.
3: Here's Christian Pulisic on the ball now. Draws the double team. Splits the double team. Pulisic in the box. Weston McKennie into the middle. It's an own goal. It's the United States on the board. Less than 7 minutes in.
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1: Officials in Alabama are seeking to execute a man with a lethal injection hours after his nitrogen execution was prevented from going forward.
2: The Alabama Attorney General's office asking the Alabama Supreme Court to authorize a death warrant for Jeffrey Lee, this time using lethal injection. This comes a day after the U.S. Supreme Court decided not to lift an injunction blocking the state from carrying out the 49-year-old's execution by nitrogen gas. Lee, who was convicted of murder in the 1998 killings of two people at a pawn shop, challenged the nitrogen method as a violation of the Constitution's ban on cruel and unusual punishment. The state argues it's as humane as other methods. The case making its way to the Supreme Court, which did not explain its reasoning. Lawyers for the state now argue the Department of Corrections has not been barred from executing Lee, only from executing him by nitrogen hypoxia. Kristen Goodwin, Fox News.
1: At least one person is dead and more than 20 others are injured after severe storms caused a tent at a church gathering in Manita, Virginia to collapse Friday. Michael Doty with Fox TV affiliate WFXR News in Roanoke has details.
3: We're told from acting Bedford County Fire and Rescue Chief Abby Johnston that the trouble started just before 7 o'clock. We had a church tent collapse out here on a football field. It did result in one casualty. Plus 11 more people were sent to the hospital and are still being treated. Another 11 were released from the local hospital. The cause for this seems to be a group of strong storms that rolled through the area. Now, hundreds of people were under the tent at the time of this. They were celebrating the church's 20th anniversary celebration. And we were told the pastor was in the process of evacuating the people, but it was not early enough.
1: The acting chief, Johnson, says the church had its...
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1: Keeping the music going for you as well. Connie Willis here on Coast to Coast AM. That's the voice, Moody Blues, 1981 for you. And Justin Hayward said it was inspired by the idea that a guiding voice exists within all of us. Yeah, it's a little spooky, creepy, and cool at the same time. I can go into that deeper, but that's another show. In fact, tomorrow night, we've got some more shows. I'll be back with you. Tomorrow, we've got a SETI Ranch we're going to be talking about with James Gilliland. And also, Gary Osborne's going to be with us decoding the Rendlesham Forest, which is, if you know about the ones and the zeros and the James Penniston story, all of that big stuff. Well, remember the Penniston code, the numbers. Yeah, he's going to be talking about that now. He's decoded it. So that'll be tomorrow here on Coast to Coast AM.
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0: And it is Coast to Coast AM that you're listening to. Connie Will is here with you again. Be back here tomorrow night. Looking forward to that. And tonight, later on, not too far away, it's Open Lines. And I'd love to hear what you guys think of the film, if you'd like to do that, or just disclosure. Maybe you have some thoughts and ideas of this is when, this is how, or it never will. It's up to you. So, we got Mark Lerner with us tonight. He's been on here many times before. Nationally respected astrologer, author, publisher with over 40 years experience in both personal and world astrology. We do have the phone lines open so that you can call in and ask a question if you'd like to. Mark, you were talking about, hey, there's personal and world astrology, and you said there's a big difference.
1: Well, the one thing I want to make clear is sun sign astrology, which is, I mean, to give the lowest definition of this, because a lot of this is now happening due to online stuff, the lowest level, and I don't want to disparage this completely, is like what you might see at a water cooler in an office saying, oh, I'm a Scorpio and I just met a Leo. What do you think? The problem is that sun sign astrology is so new in the world. So think about how long human beings have existed. And if you actually study Edgar Cayce, who had a lot to say about astrology and the solar system, same thing with a lot of other teachers of mine, Rudolf Steiner, what was called Lucis Trust and the Tibetan Master DK. So many of the esoteric philosophers, Edgar Cayce, the sleeping prophet, they were able to share that there was an Atlantis, and not just the Atlantis of 10,000 years ago, an Atlantis of 100,000 years ago. Believe it or not, a small book called Edgar Cayce on Atlantis, like a 100-page book, that goes into a lot of these thousands of readings that Edgar Cayce did as a sleeping prophet over, you know, so many years, where kings and queens and presidents and all these people would went to a person like Edgar Cayce. And so astrology and sort of other lives and the whole solar system is like where we are all living. So the sun sign is one component of a chart. We're actually more personally our moon sign, which changes every 2.5 days. But unfortunately, we've gotten this thing for the last 100 years, and it all came from newspapers 100 years ago, where they decided, like, what do we do? Like, how could the New York Herald compete with the New York Post? You see what I mean? And somebody came up with an idea. Well, there are these 12 signs of the zodiac. What about that? And before you know it, they were competing different sun sign analysts in the United States and England, France and Italy, you know, particularly in Europe and America. And that was all so that they would sell, you know, a newspaper instead of the other newspaper. And so this became a thing, shall we say. People 200 years ago, 300 years ago, no one was thinking about their sun sign. That is an illusion. Okay. It's one. And what it does is it focuses people on one segment, whereas the moon changes every 2.5 days. So if somebody is born to say January 1 of a particular year, so they're a sun sign Capricorn, but the moon will be changing every two and a half days. Then you've got Mercury, which is how you think. Then there's Venus, which is more of love and emotion and creativity. And then Mars, which is leadership and passion and drive. Jupiter and Saturn, they have to do with the ups and downs of life, more socially, politically, in the bigger picture. And then you have outer planets, you have asteroids, you have this planet Chiron, and so on. So what we are is the conglomeration of all of these things. As Jung said, at a moment of time, there are different qualities, as above, so below. What's in the cosmos becomes your personal chart when we get your first breath, as close as we can do that in a chart, like what time are you born, or as close to the time, or a state comes into the union, or the United States was born July 4th, 1776, or another country had became a republic, or whatever it is, or somebody buys one of those shares today, you know, of SpaceX, you know what I mean? And it started at 135, then it's 150, but it's going to go up, it's going to go down, or any kind of stock, or buying a car, or getting married, or anything else. So the amazing thing about astrology is that it's all whatever time, you see, that you record a time, then there's a chart. And what the goal in astrology

0: Numerology is, and it's complex. It's
1: It
0: much more
1: is.
0: complex than numerology. Numerology is great, and numerology and mathematics are the foundation point of astrological charting. But ultimately, it is probably going to be in the next 50 to 100 years, as if we keep the planet going and we sort of be more peaceful around the world and we are able to get through AI and nuclear things and everything else. Astrology, along with metaphysics, things like chakras and crystals and telepathy in sort of working on our bodies and our energy fields and all the stuff. There is so much that is exciting. And apparently, one other thing to say is that based on a lot of the research of these more esoteric philosophers and teachers, this all happened already. See, like there was an Atlantis, there was a Lemuria, there are all these different places that existed a long time ago. And that's why what you're discovering, what's been on coast to coast, so many of the different researchers are saying, wait a minute, Great Pyramid wasn't, created as a tomb. It's an energy source, or what Tesla was doing and so on. And so it's a whole picture of all these things. And each one of us is also has a higher destiny based on the moment we're born and then the cycles, what are called transits and progressions. So I don't, hopefully some questions will come through about astrology or disclosure,
1: Oh,
0: whatever is on
1: hey,
0: people's minds.
1: I've got questions. I've got questions. When you so does astrology prove or disprove destiny or free will?
0: Okay, let me give you the best answer I can give you. Okay. Think of Rocky. Think of Sylvester Stallone, who wrote
1: Okay.
0: that thing and then won the Academy Award. Like, talk about something that was a shock back in 76, whatever it was. The thing is that basically the idea of free will is we can't control what happens to us, but we can always control our response to what happens to us, right? So I brought up the boxing thing, you're down and out, you're about to be knocked down. But if you can come back, look what just happened with the New York Knicks and, the other day. All these games in baseball and basketball and soccer and so on that are, they're not just like, oh, the winning team won. Sometimes you come from behind and there's an apparent miracle. You know what I mean? Because of some kind of magical touch or something unusual or even the energy of the crowd. You know what I mean? Place, time, and energy. So we can't control what happens to us as far as free will. There are higher forces and circumstances, but we can always control our response to what happens to us. That's what I think free will is.
1: Is I don't know anybody that has been as detailed as you ever, and it's exciting to hear. But I'm learning. You're like educating me on this, and as I'm getting the picture of it, because it gets bigger and bigger as you're talking about it, and I think back on some of your bio and your life, where it was like, am I going to be a doctor, or am I going to do this, or am I going to do that? I mean, you went to, chemistry at Columbia University, man. Come on, that's cool. Your background, and it's like, then you went into astrology. That's amazing.
0: No, I mean, it, just one little kind of thing there. And this is a point of humor. Like, if somebody had said to me when I was in college studying, I was pre-med at Michigan State for a semester, a quarter, then I was pre-law, then I was a social science major. And because I wanted to learn everything from a university, and I graduated. And suddenly my dad, who was a doctor, I'm thinking like, what do I do with my life? I've got a good education. I started taking classes at Columbia University for chemistry and so on. And literally on the first day of taking a chemistry class, when I was 22 years old, I went back to where my parents were living and I went into a store and I bought my first astrology book, Astrology, the Space Age Science. And it talked about Copernicus. It talked who basically on his deathbed said the sun is the center of the solar system and Galileo and Sir Isaac Newton. And these people who were astronomers and Johannes Kepler, they were also astrologers. And so that opened me up and I shifted from chemistry and physics and whatever medicine was going to be. Suddenly now, oh my God, I'm going to be an astrologer. And that took at least a year or so before it gelled.
1: What did mom and dad think of that?
0: The thing is that it's such a humorous kind of thing in retrospect because just to be clear, I'm born Jewish. And the last thing for a New York City boy and a family to tell a mother and father is, No, Dad and Mom, I don't want to be a doctor. I don't want to be a lawyer.

0: career. I don't want to do anything that's like, you know, just a really focused job. I want to be a professional astrologer. That's not on the list. So the way I look at it humorously, if there's the top 20 jobs after being in college, astrologer is not on that list. So you can imagine what I went through. And but eventually it all worked out because I started doing that magazine and my dad loved what I was doing and saw that like I'd had a different path, and he really supported me. And it's an emotional thing in my life to know that I was able to do that. And my father and my mother basically said, good going, you know, you got to follow your heart and your mind.
1: That right there is excellent that they supported you that way. And man, you went to some great schools and you went from New York City all the way to the other coast. So you've kind of, you're passionate, you know, not just for education, but you are just passionate about this. So it's a joy just to listen to you. So if you got a question for him, you can call in. In fact, we've got some people on the line. Let's see what they'd like to ask you. East of the Rockies, let's talk to Sue, from North Carolina. Sue, welcome to Coast AM. How are you?
2: Hi, Connie. How you doing up there in Colorado?
1: It's nice. It feels good. The sky is beautiful. The Rockies are always gorgeous. Thanks for asking.
2: Yeah, we were 99 today.
1: Woo! We got up to 91, I think.
2: A little bit of a heat wave. Yeah, I just had a question about, you know, okay, I don't know in the movie, I haven't seen the Spielberg movie. I don't know if they actually show you, you know, an alien, if you want to call it an AT, or, you know, an actual alien, in other words, actual, you know, holding in your hand evidence, or if this is going to be something like Jurassic Park, that was a wonderful movie, but yet there again, you know, like I've never seen an ET in my backyard, and not yet anyway. And then, well, just like Bigfoot. I know you're really into Bigfoot and Sasquatch and all that. But I'm saying, you know, what I call pre-disclosure might cause more anxiety and fear and trauma in people, because they said pastors are already going to march onto Washington to find out, you know, like people are already coming to the churches and saying, well, what is going on? I mean, you know, are we actually going to see and hold it in our hand, you know, aliens, or is this just more fantasy, like Spielberg, what I call fantasy, you know?
1: Good questions. Thanks okay. Thanks for calling in. You go ahead on this one.
0: Let me take a shot at this, okay? Without revealing, you know, I don't want to spoil the movie, but it's a great question what you're bringing up. Let me put it this way: the question you're bringing up is the question that Steven Spielberg is bringing up. See, the thing, what this isn't is Jurassic Park. We're not dealing with dinosaurs because of like genetic engineering run amok, or, you know, some of this AI stuff, which is really also dangerous, you know, in many ways. You know, people are saying the AI revolution here that is going so fast is even more dangerous potentially than nuclear weapons. And that's saying something, you know what I mean? Even though nuclear weapons, you know, were used during World War II twice, you know, Hiroshima and Nagasaki, and we had all these different tests in different countries. I guess the point is that what Steven Spielberg is doing is not saying, okay, here it is because I'm Steven Spielberg. He's not doing that. He's basically saying in the movie, look, we all are in this together. And as I said earlier, where he said in an interview, it's an inequity. It's not fair, shall we say, that apparently around the world, there is knowledge like Area 51. Remember, for years, decades, no, it doesn't exist. Then suddenly they said yes. So if we have all of this stuff where suddenly they come out, and again, with UFOs, what happened with the revealing of through the New York Times, which is actual footage from the United States Navy, that was not fake. You know what I mean? It was a big treasure trove. And what you said, Connie, you know, when you said, have you seen the latest? Now, the question is going to be, which I think is really difficult, is when we say, has somebody seen the latest of what they're releasing? The question is going to be, how real is this? You see what I mean? And I think that's what Steven Spielberg tries to do, at least particularly in the end, okay, is that in order to satisfy everybody, we're

0: going to need to have, and that's why he called it Disclosure Day. He's saying that that's the only way. You see, all countries, what country has not had UFOs and flying saucers? Every country seems to have them. So, you know, over 50 years, 70 years, with Egypt and so on, and these other parts of the world, Chile, Peru, you go around the planet, Russia, China, it's hundreds, if not thousands of years. So the thing is, it's either something that is real on this planet, under the waters, where now Antarctica is unfreezing. That feels to me that's going to be amazing. And I personally feel that what we're going to find is that the world is 70% water, oceans, okay? That's where I think an enormous number of whatever these things or energies are, including mountain areas and so on. I think those investigations are going to bring a lot to light, you know, whether it's through disclosure or just eventually, like the ice caps melting, you see what I mean? And then we just see things that were buried for a long period of time that nobody knew were down there, like in Antarctica.
1: Well, it's interesting, too, that as an experiencer, you know that it's everywhere. And right. You know that it happens at any time, anywhere you are. It doesn't matter where you are. And what I liked about the movie, it was more of the perspective of the experiencer. And that's where the answers are going to be. So you would think that they would be talking to experiencers more than anybody, because it goes way beyond what we're getting. And that's just lights in the sky.
0: You know, this is something very interesting. We have all of these people now who their resume is actually, I'm an influencer. And you just brought up, I think what we need is, I'm an experiencer. You know, that would be a job. That would be an area like, you know, like I want to be an experiencer rather than an influencer.
1: Well, I'm going to tell you, as an experiencer, you don't want to be one of us. You don't want that.
0: Okay.
1: You don't want it. It's there's a lot of trauma. There's a lot of people kill themselves. They are made fun of. They're not believed. And it's a really scary thing that happens as well. Right. Now, the ET do everything they possibly can for you not to remember it. But you do, and regression helps you. Right. And, you know, it's not something that you want to be. I know there's a lot of people, I want to be taken. I want this. Right. I want to be taken all the time. Right. And some people even want to say that they are, and they're not. But it's not something that you want. The world, maybe it's our time now. Maybe it's finally our time.
0: The researchers from Harvard, you know, there was one person, I think he passed away, and he wrote a book about, you know, his investigation of experiencers. Do you know who I'm talking about? I'm not talking about Ari Lowe, but somebody before that did a lot of research. From Harvard.
1: Are you talking John?
0: You know, who
1: Mack?
0: Were taken. Yeah. Oh, that's what I'm talking about.
1: Okay. All right. Did you have something real quick?
0: No, I'm just saying, like, in other words, that I just know that someone was talking about all of that. And I didn't mean to, you know, the thing is, I hear what you're saying. I just mean that it feels to me as if it's experiencers who have the greater truth, as difficult as that is.
1: Absolutely. John Mack, Bud Hopkins, Dr. David M. Jacobs, their best work with experiencers. And hey, I can back that up for sure. Stay with us. We got more to come. You can call us, but open lines will happen at the top of the hour. Connie Willis here, Mark Lerner, Coast to Coast AM.

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1: Hey, it's another WNAX Trips Update with Make It Easy Steve. 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
3: Good night, everyone, and welcome to the news. MidAmerican Energy has secured options on roughly 900 acres of newly annexed farmland in Salix, with officials saying the site will likely host a data center, though no project is confirmed. The land was annexed in May, but Mayor Kevin Nelson says city leaders were only recently made aware a data center was a possibility, though they suspected a large-scale project tied to the annexation. Nelson adds that there are no zoning changes yet, meaning any development could still be months away. A packed community meeting this week revealed sharply divided opinions, with some residents voicing frustration over a lack of information, while others pointed to potential economic benefits. Adam Jablonski, the vice president of project development for MidAmerican Energy, explained their thought process and the steps they're taking.
4: From a power perspective anyway, there are multiple high voltage transmission lines that cross this property or are very near to the property. So that's critical in serving any large load customer like this. So that's the primary reason.
3: Officials stress that for now, no formal development proposal has been submitted and discussions are ongoing. And a South Dakota bison involved in a deadly encounter with a tourist last month will not be euthanized after all. The incident sparked concern across the state when a visitor was killed in Custer State Park, and early reports suggested the animal would be put down. But a grassroots push, led by a local businessman, Moritz Espy, quickly gained traction online and drew attention from state and tribal leaders.
5: The only tool I have is a phone and an internet connection and a lawn chair at this point. People that had more pull than me got to work.
3: Former lawmaker Troy Heinart worked with officials to propose an alternative, relocating the bison instead. That plan is now in place, with the animal set to be moved to the Rosebud Reservation, away from tourist areas. The bison is expected to arrive at its new home within the next 2 weeks. From the WNAX Nighttime News Desk, I'm Chloe Beltran.
6: Fox News, I'm Chris DeMeo. Shares of SpaceX soared 19% of their Wall Street debut, making the rocket maker's founder and CEO Elon Musk the first ever trillionaire.
7: And let me tell you, if people had told me this was going to happen, I was like, man, you must be smoking some really good crack.
6: Musk says SpaceX is going public because it needs money to fund its ambitions of putting satellites and data centers in space. A key surveillance tool used by the intel community has expired.
8: FISA siphons the calls, emails, and texts of foreign intelligence targets. But a court ruling says the government can still track suspect communications, despite a lapse in the law.
6: Fox's Chad Pergram. The U.S. with a big victory in its opening match of the World Cup, the Americans topping Paraguay 4-1. 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
1: And that's David Bowie and Starman on Coast to Coast AM from 1972. I'm pretty sure David, with especially those two different color eyes, I don't know. He might be a hybrid. I don't know. He might be an experiencer himself. Anyway, he is here. More information. That, by the way, this is cool. This is like, I just saw this happening, what you're going to be talking about. I had no idea. I'm so excited.
2: What's that? Connie, you were breaking up a little bit. What did you say?
1: I said, did you hear any of it?
2: I heard.
1: Oh, no. I just heard about this paranormal date TV thing. This is pretty cool.
2: What's going on? It's really cool. If you are single and fascinated by the unexplained, then we want you to get ready for Paranormal Date. It's our brand new Spark TV original series where love meets the supernatural. So here's how it works, Connie. Each episode, one paranormal loving single is going to go on a blind speed date with three potential matches who share their passion for ghosts, UFOs, psychic phenomena, cryptids, and the mysterious. The question is, will they meet their soulmate? Will sparks fly beyond the veil? Or could it be love at first fright? You're not going to know. Time will tell, right? So
1: we need a psychic on board to predict what's going to happen and see if that happens.
2: Exactly. So if you've seen something you can't explain, folks, or if you love all things paranormal or simply want to meet someone who shares your fascination with the unknown, then we would like to hear from you. So you can apply now at paranormaldate.com. It's paranormaldate.com, where getting ghosted is a good thing, Connie.
1: Oh, my goodness. Oh, man. It's a casting call, isn't it?
2: Yeah, I mean, it's going to be a cool show. It's going to be a really fun show. And we've got some other things in the works, too, that we're going to surprise people with.
1: Oh, man. I love it. I love it. Okay.
2: Right.
1: Do you have
2: something
1: for me?
2: I do. Okay. This is not one of these is not a situation comedy, but it's a pretty cool show. 1963 debuted on ABC. The star of the show played a dual role as two cousins.
1: Patty Duke.
2: That was an easy one for you. Yeah. Okay. That's a good one. Good job.
1: Thank you, Nick at Night.
2: So they get a little harder here. Now, this one was one of my favorite shows. It only went three seasons, but it debuted in 1991 on Fox. The main character, his thought processes were played out in his head by four characters, which represented different aspects of his personality. If you don't get it by that, then you won't know it.
1: Oh no. I just didn't watch TV in the 90s. Give me one more hint. Give me another hint.
2: Okay. So like, as an example, the guy would go to work and maybe a colleague was wearing an ugly colored shirt, right? So then they would cut to inside this guy's melon and there'd be four characters. And one character, and they all had different personalities. So the one would go, now you be nice. That's not a nice colored shirt, but you don't want to hurt their feelings. And then the other character would go, come on, just tell them the truth. It's an ugly shirt. Then the next character might go, don't you listen to them now. You know, so they all had different personalities. And his thoughts were just processing in his head.
1: I'm sorry, you were cracking up. Would you repeat what you just said? I have no idea.
2: The name of the show was Herman's Head.
1: I would have never guessed that.
2: Yeah, I figured not.
1: Never heard of it.
2: But I bet there's a ton of people out there listening right now that would know it because it was a pretty cool show.
1: It does sound cool. Well, that's good stuff. All right. Well, thank you. Was that it?
2: That's it. We'll get you next break.
1: Okay. All right. So I'm doing 50-50 here, I guess. So that's not too bad. That was Tommy D. And this is Connie Willis. Stay with us. Open line is going to be at the top of the hour. Mark Lerner coming up for you next on Coast to Coast AM. Still with us.
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0: Hey there, Connie Willis here on Coast to Coast AM. We are discussing disclosure and all sorts of interesting things like that, being an experiencer, et cetera, et cetera. We'll be doing open lines at the top of the hour, but we are taking some phone calls as well for our guest, Mark Lerner. He you've heard him. Astrology, and man, does he know it like I have never heard before. Ever have I heard someone speak about it as he's spoken about it, and just the circumference of it, it just keeps spreading out, and I'm finally actually getting it. I'm finally actually understanding it, because some people seems like they don't add it all together, that at least I've talked to along the way, or maybe they just didn't explain it that way. But if you'd like to learn more about him, you can go to greatbearenterprises.com. That's great, like wonderful, and bear, like an animal, enterprises.com. He also has some special offers for us. Mark, what would you like to tell everybody that's behind door number two? What do you got for it?
1: Well, again, for Coast to Coast and your friends, so the cosmic calendar is one great way. I've been doing it for 45 years. It's all the cycles that are happening day by day, sun, moon, Mercury, whether it's retrograde, direct, all these different major planetary cycles you might learn about or hear about online or wherever you're going. So I've been doing that for 45 years. And so there's three different rates. It's called cosmic calendar with a K, and it's, if you wanted the lowest one, it's 99 cents per month. You could sign up and you can go 2 to 4 weeks into the future. So that's the way it's always been. You can go into the future. And again, we are doing 20 fantastic, state-of-the-art, astrology reports in plain English. They're computerized, but almost all of them, you supply your month, day, year of birth, your time as close as you can get to it, and your place. And there are all these different kind of reports that you will learn about yourself, who you are, where your sun, your moon, different planets. And you can look through the whole list there. And it's right now, buy one, get one free. And we don't always do that. And it's part of our 45th anniversary of doing the cosmic calendar. If you want a reading, then there's three different kinds with that. And I also have 36 classes to learn astrology, and it's way discounted from it. What it used to be.
0: So I got a question before we go to the phone calls here. What do you consider Pluto?
1: Pluto is like, it was always a planet. The fact that what happened was in 2005 in the Czech Republic, a bunch of astronomers, and what's interesting

0: interesting. I happen to be an almanac person, so I'm not going to ever say anything that isn't true. Okay. If it is partially true, I'll say that. Now, what happened was astronomers were meeting in the Czech Republic and most of them had left. And then they decided to vote on whether they thought Pluto was a planet. They gave all these different astronomical things. And a small percentage of the people who were remaining said, you know what? Pluto is not a planet. Had to do with the fact that it's rather small and all these other physics kind of things. What they did was they brought Ceres, which was the first large asteroid in what's called the asteroid belt. They said, that is a dwarf planet. We'll make Ceres and give that sort of like to the world and say, it's bigger than, you know, some of the smaller asteroids, which are in what are called the smaller planets between Mars and Jupiter. And that actually goes back to George Lucas's work with Star Wars. So that's why you want to get into the astrological secret of Star Wars, a complimentary podcast 26 in what's called Astroscope on Graper Enterprises, 26, 27, and 28. They're fantastic. It's several hours, and that's where you can learn a whole lot about astrology through my podcast. But if you subscribe to Cosmic Calendar for this incredibly low rate or the higher rates, you can get a complimentary report. Everything that I am trying to do, Connie, and to everybody listening, my goal in 40 to 50 years of doing this is for people to be educated about astrology, the highest level, so that you can know what your chart is, also your numerological energies and your mathematical energies to fulfill your higher destiny. And you can only do that if you open yourself up and spend some time to do this. It's not going to happen by looking at sun sign columns. It's just not going to happen. That's a beginning, but it's just like an appetizer in a dinner. That's as best as I can say. And you have to have a main course. You know, you got to be sharing with your friends. If we're talking about a meal, the sun sign thing is like the door that's opening. That's all it is. It's not the room. It's not the empire. It's not the castle. It's not the whole thing.
1: And from there, I can make a better pathway or better decisions for my future.
0: Yeah. Well, that's why what the reports are. That's why we're offering like a buy one, get one free. There are all these different bundles. Like two of the great reports are called Sky Within and Skylog. They're designed by a great colleague of mine, Stephen Forrest, who's my age. A lot of these reports, they're computerized, but they are very, very well done. And if somebody doesn't want to spend $100 or $200, I mean, if somebody wants to get a consultation, that's the best way. I can talk to them. It's recorded. We go back and forth. You can ask whatever questions. But it's through the reports and through the cosmic calendar that a person can really start educating themselves, as well as my classes. And then you start really getting into it and the whole thing begins to open up. Like, and it's like a flower that hasn't blossomed. And when it starts blossoming, then all of the astrology starts, you know, awakening and its power to change your life and to fulfill your higher destiny of who am I really based on the moment of time that I took my first breath and the cycles that keep happening after that.
1: We got some people that want to talk to you. We're going to go to the first time caller, Derek, out of British Columbia. Derek, thanks for hanging in there with us. How are you tonight?
2: Hi, thanks for taking my call.
1: You're welcome.
2: I'll try and be quick. With this disclosure, you know, that movie, I haven't seen it yet, but, you know, half of my family, they don't even want to hear about what's going on in the real world. And the rest of the world, you know, so it just makes you wonder, how many people are going to listen to, like he was saying, the few people that are making so much money off of the knowledge that they've got? You know, I've heard of people having new carburetors that they're selling in the back of comic books, and then the CIA shows up and tells them they've got a patent on that. So, you know, you can't get 40 or 50 miles to the gallon. And, you know, it's sad that we're going to have all this knowledge out there, but only the few people making the money off of it.
1: So what do you think that when you say, who's making the money? Like Spielberg by doing a film?
2: The price of the oil was $150

0: and it went to, up in British Columbia here, $1.50 a liter, and everybody started getting upset. But now it's $98 a freaking barrel, and it's $2 and something a liter, which is ridiculous. You know, they tell you in one hand that they can't afford to send the oil across the from Iran because of all this fighting going on, and yet, you know.
1: And I think the latest became that. And I think the latest came that a whole bunch of barrels have been taken. But that's a whole nother subject for sure. Thanks for calling in, Derek. I appreciate that. I think kind of the bottom line of what he was saying possibly was that there's like a handful of people that know. And those are the people that are making the money. What do you think about that, Mark?
2: Well, I mean, this is the same thing with disclosure. I mean, it's like any... All of these things that we are now hearing from the government, you know what I mean, or what Iran might say or the United States might say, and it doesn't matter whether it's the current administration or the previous one or a future one, whatever it is. The public, you know, I mean, for instance, we see these statistics. For many years, people will look at Congress, right, House of Representatives, and they might like their own Congress man or woman, you know, representing a district or not, and you can vote them out, you know, if you get enough people in your area. But as far as like when people are asked, you know, what do you think of Congress? It's got such a low rating. And the same thing with senators, and the same thing with yes. Like, okay, if you're conservative right now, we have a conservative Supreme Court. But, you know, look, there are many conservatives, fantastically bright conservatives, who are not like part of the current administration. You know, there's a lot of conservatives who do not like, for instance, are we going to have peace in the world? Are we going to have, you know, getting along, or how do we do that? And how does religion, you know, the different religions in the world? So there are a lot of these problems as far as oil and so on. I mean, tariffs, oil, you know what I mean? No one country, I think that's what we're finding with what's happening in the Strait of Hormuz and with Iran, you know what I mean? And it's too complex for like, you'd have to devote many shows about this thing, about where oil has been found since like the first oil well, if I remember from my facts, is Titusville, Pennsylvania in like 1869, 1859. You know, and we start from like oil in the United States, and then suddenly we have the Middle East and Saudi Arabia and Iraq and Iran, Persia, you know, Baghdad, all these countries, Egypt and so on. And then there's all this oil, or in Russia and other countries. And we also have all these new technologies, you know, and things that are solar and wind and, you know, different kind of energies. And the question is that, you know, are the powers that be that want to make the most amount of money, like this person is calling and saying, carburetors or whatever it may be, and we're stiffed with these incredibly high rates. And so I think what he was driving at is like these big companies and the people have all this money, they're controlling the strings. And then we never know what's happening in the world with the news about like what is really going on. And we all feel diminished by that. And I think the same thing is happening with the disclosure movie, at least the one that Spielberg just did, saying, he's trying to say we all need to know what is happening. And unfortunately, we're getting into a world situation, not just the United States, where we're just trying to, you know, 99% now are trying to figure out, like, how do we get to the next thing, or like learn astrology? You know, we need to be able to have resources to be able to have the things that we love to do, our creative arts and everything else, you know,
1: With your knowledge of all the astrology and you working with this, putting it together and seeing what's happening right now and doing what you do best, do you believe, I believe the only way we're going to get disclosure is by them telling us themselves. They decide. The ET decide. Okay. The ET decide. Right. So does your findings from all of this, give an answer to disclosure and who it would be?
2: I think that there's multiple disclosures. You see, the thing is, again, because of

0: movies and the way we look at things, what happened in 1947, 77, all these different countries, we tend to think, like we see a picture of an ET, a gray or something. Now you're beginning to see that, whether true or not, there's all these different places online saying there's multiple. That's the whole thing. It's like, there could be a whole different ways in which we understand. Like now we're learning that octopus or octopi are almost like so different in the oceans. You know what I mean? We have not explored like the depths of the oceans. My sense is that dolphins, which studied a lot about dolphins and whales, from a standpoint of extraterrestrial, you know, intelligence or AI intelligence or things that like now we may be understanding that it's not spaceships arriving from another place. It may be interdimensional. You hear people like Michio Kaku and other people about string theory. This is a whole other door, Connie, of what is, I think, the oceans of the world, Antarctica, other dimensions, and things that we see spiritually and telepathically. We're going to learn about different levels of whatever this advanced intelligence is around the Earth.
1: That is Mark Lerner. Mark, thanks so much for being with us. It was great listening to you and learning from you. Mark Lerner, he'll be back, I'm sure. He's been visiting us here on Coast to Coast for quite a while. GreatBearEnterprises.com is where you can learn more about him. GreatBearEnterprises.com. And if you forget that, you can always go back to our website and you can check it out in his bio. It's there for you. All righty. Wow. Disclosure. I guess more talk at Open Lines. That's coming up at the top of the hour. Sound like a plan? All right. Stay with me. Enjoy the music. Connie Willis here on Coast to Coast AM.

0: Here's your updated 570 WNAX forecast. Through the early morning hours, we'll be watching for some showers and storms developing across portions of central to eastern Nebraska. We could see a few strong to severe storms in that region, too. Otherwise, we are expecting dry conditions for the remainder of the area. And we're eyeing Saturday afternoon into Saturday night for more showers and storms developing, and strong to severe storms expected, too, mainly across portions of southeast Nebraska, stretching into southern parts of Iowa, and central Iowa could see some strong to severe storms as well. Cooler temperatures forecast across South Dakota as we look ahead towards Saturday, highs in the 60s and 70s there. We'll see widespread 70s in southwest Minnesota, with 70s and 80s across Iowa. We're expecting highs to reach the 70s and 80s across central and eastern Nebraska, too. Best chance for shower and storm activity continuing to Saturday night will really favor portions of southern Iowa. Could see some scattered activity a little bit farther to the north, too, with lows forecast to be a mix of 40s and 50s across the region Saturday night into Sunday morning. I'm meteorologist Regina Cole on 570 WNAX. Right now, it's 68 degrees.
1: Oh, hey, hi! It's Make It Easy Steve, and we've got places to go in 2026. We already have folks signing up for our fall foliage flyaway. We fly into Boston and then run around for 8 days in the New England states. You'll see covered bridges, beautiful mountains, deep gorges, lots of fun shops and museums.
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0: Drug gang leader gone. I'm Chris DeMeo, Fox News. President Trump says the U.S. military has taken out the leader of the Trende Aragua gang.
1: President posted the quote, "At my direction, the United States Southern Command delivered a swift and lethal kinetic strike to successfully execute Nino Guerrero, the infamous leader of Trende Aragua, one of the most bloodthirsty terrorist organizations on the planet." The timing of the strike is unclear. The State Department has designated Trende Aragua a foreign terrorist organization.
0: That's Fox's Rich Edson. The strike happening with the help of the government of Venezuela. Severe weather causing deadly destruction at a church in Manita, Virginia. At least one person was killed and nearly two dozen injured when a tent collapsed with parishioners underneath it.
2: The folks that observed it that were on scene indicated that when the high winds came through very quickly, the tent just catastrophically failed.
0: Acting Bedford Fire Chief Abby Johnston, she says the church was celebrating its 20th anniversary. She also says the church had the proper permits and the tent passed inspection by Bedford County earlier this week. The United States men's soccer team is off to a great start at the World Cup. Fox's Kevin Uretsky has more.
3: The first World Cup game on American soil since 1994 was certainly worth the wait. As the U.S. took on Paraguay in L.A., Team USA was already up 2-0 in the first half, but Flo Balogun wanted more.
4: Balogun, can he get inside? Still Balogun, Flo Balogun!
3: The enthusiastic call on Fox Sports. The final was 4-1, the most goals the U.S. has ever scored in a World Cup match. Team USA gets 3 points for the win and will next play next Friday in Seattle against Australia. Kevin Uretsky, Fox News.
0: And I'm Chris DeMeo. 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

0: Iranian officials have reportedly made significant progress on coming to a deal to end the conflict.
1: There's an 80% chance the U.S. government's signature is going to be on it, and that would kickstart a new 60-day implementation phase. The Strait of Hormuz would be opened. The U.S. blockade would be lifted. Iranian media is reporting that Iran would get billions of dollars up front at the signing. The Vice President of the United States, J.D. Vance, said not so fast, posting to Truth Social, quote, "The Iranians are not receiving any cash, and no funds are being released for simply signing a deal or attending a meeting. The deal is structured to ensure that the U.S. and its allies' concerns are prioritized, and that if the Islamic Republic of Iran meets its obligations, then economic benefits will flow to them and to the entire region."
0: That's Fox's Lucas Tomlinson at the White House. A former prominent film critic has died.
2: Audiences immediately recognized Gene Shalit with his puffy hair, oversized handlebar mustache, love of puns, and joyful laugh. Shalit, a movie critic and arts reporter for NBC's Today Show for more than 40 years, developed a popular segment.
3: Good morning and welcome to the Critics Corner,
2: where he shared his take on Hollywood's latest releases, such as this 2002 film.
3: Sometimes it's confusing, but often it's amusing. Full Frontal is an acquired taste, and you've got less than 2 hours to acquire it.
2: Shalit's family announced his death to NBC News, saying that he passed away peacefully after 100 years of an amazing life. Carmen Roberts, Fox News.
0: The Kennedy Center is running out of options to keep President Trump's name on the facade of the iconic performing arts venue. A judge had requested a request to pause a court-ordered deadline of Friday.
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0: It's Gary Moore, Parisian Walkways, on Coast to Coast AM. I almost don't want to talk at all. I just want to keep hearing that tune. That's one of my favorites back from 1979. The album was Back on Streets, and how can you not love that tune? And his guitar work on this song has been by so many admired, and that people have actually studied it note by note. I mean, just depict it like that. And even today, people consider it like the finest example of a guitar telling a story without a single spoken word. I absolutely agree. I love that one. It's just like listening to Santana as well. Just eat it up. Absolutely eat it up. All righty. Well, what do we got next? Oh, my goodness. We're going to talk. We're going to talk. We're going to talk. We're going to talk. We got open lines coming up next. Stay with us. Call me and let's talk here on Coast to Coast AM.
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Hey there, you are listening to Coast AM. Connie Willis here with you tonight. Be back tomorrow night as well. And we've got open lines happening for you right now. Now, you could call in and ask anything or talk about anything, maybe give an account, something that you've done, you've seen, you've heard. That's all good. You can do, talk about anything you want. I'm kind of hoping that we'll get some people that have never called in before to talk about disclosure. And I don't mean in a way of, I don't know. It doesn't matter, but I'd really like it if you really got something deeper to give. And maybe it is because you're seeing so many things now that the government is showing you, or maybe because you have seen the Spielberg movie, or maybe you've heard from other people talking about it, and maybe you've gotten into it a little deeper because of that. So, you know, I'm looking at something like that, because when it comes down to me, when it comes down to disclosure, again, I don't think it's the government that's going to tell us. I don't think it's, you know, somebody high up is going to tell. I mean, they can say it, but don't you already know? Don't you already know? Haven't you already seen it yourself, or you already have the knowledge of it? Maybe you too are an experiencer. Don't you already know it? Do you really have to have the government to tell you? Is that really what's going to hold on to you to where you're like, all right, I knew it. Don't you already know it? So I don't know. Maybe that'll spark something in you that you can give me a call to talk about that. And maybe you did see the movie and you want to talk about it. Just don't want to spoil it for people. So keep that in mind. You never know.

0: know what a caller is going to ask. Okay. None of us know what that caller is going to ask when we open up that line and we bring you on. So, you know, just be ready for that. Some people don't want it spoiled and some people, it doesn't matter. But, when it does come to the film, I think it was a little bit more educational and kind of giving you an idea of what's to come. That's my thought. And when you see it, you'll probably go, ah, I get that. I get that. I think you will. It's not a fantasy thing. Don't think that at all. And when these critics talk about it in a negative way, keep in mind, they probably have never, ever studied this information. And that's what I appreciate. It looks like he's really done his homework on this in a way that he's listened to us here at Coast. I like that. Open lines. Let's go to the first caller here. Let's go to East of the Rockies and talk to Jeff from Cleveland. Hi, Jeff. Welcome to Coast to Coast AM.
1: Hey, Connie. How's it going?
0: It's all right. How are you?
1: Pretty good. So I will see you that last song you played and raise you Town Without Pity by Roni Montrose. Also, another one that fits that description that you gave. David Bowie. You know, he played his very first concert in America here in Cleveland because there was a guy here, an old friend of mine. Unfortunately, he's not with us anymore. Had gotten an import of one of Bowie's early records and really fell in love with it, started a fan club. Bowie found out about it and insisted on playing Cleveland first. So he played a 3,000-seat hall, sold it out almost immediately because of Brian. And a few months later, he came back and sold out a 10,000. So the thing about his eye.
0: What do you know?
1: He had gotten into a fight with one of his best friends, a guy named George Underwood. And he hit him in the eye. And it caused his pupil to be permanently dilated. And that's the reason that he's got two different color eyes.
0: But oh.
1: They remained great friends throughout as long as, I don't know if George is still around, but they remained great friends for years and years and years, even after that happened. So yeah, that's the reason that he's got that weird eye. And, you know, like when you think about movies like Man Who Fell to Earth, I mean, it really fits, you know, because it's got that spooky kind of alien sort of thing going, you know. Like you said, you know, maybe he was an experiencer. Maybe he was one of them. You know, I mean, you got Space Oddity, you got Starman, you got Starman 5 Years is another one that deals with that topic and stuff. So, yeah, he's got more than one song that deals with aliens and whatnot. And one more thing real quick. I really wish that you would have a less expensive candy available. Because
0: a less expensive candy? Now. You mean my chocolates when I was selling chocolates? Oh, well, actually, I just kind of took a little hiatus of it right now. I'll probably bring it back. But here's the deal with that. You get 12 in a case when I do it. And let me tell you, those 12 are like basically $12 a piece. And if you go and find that somewhere else, it's going to be $15, $16, or $17. The thing is, you can't really send one candy bar to someone without an incredible packaging type of thing to where it doesn't crush. So that's why I put them all together, and then you can hand them out as gifts. So actually, you're getting the best price of any of the other. Just go to like one of these grocery store kiosks, and you'll see a little thing of chocolate that's packaged up in cellophane and wrapped in something. It's got like six chocolate balls in it or something, and it's like $15, $16. And you'll go, wow, Connie has the deal. So it's all in just knowing what you're getting. And so that's the difference. It's some good stuff. So thanks for calling in. Great information. And yeah, David Bowie, to me, I think he knew a lot. He knew a lot. There's a lot of people out there that know more than what they want to say, and they write about it. And we're talking about experiencing things being taken. And, there's a lot of the rock and rollers that got into that later and discussed it. And a lot of them did a lot of songs based on that. And you just listen to the lyrics, which is something when I was younger, I would just kind of sing the songs or hum to them or something or dance to it or whatever you were doing to it. But, I never really listened to, the word

0: so much as in, as I got older, and then you're looking at it going, wow, what were they talking about then? What was that about? And very telling about who they are. Open lines continuing. Let's go to first time caller, Michelle, out of Encino, California. Is that right?
1: Hi there. Hi, Connie. So nice to say hi to you. Quick caption, I grew up in Madison, Wisconsin, and the Great Bear was on WORT every week with Michaela Majune, and that is why I love astrology, because I would listen to the Great Bear as a young child, and I was like, what is he talking about, a chart? What is going on here? And I still, in my house, I have his first newsletters from the 80s, his mag,
0: really?
1: Welcome to Planet Earth. I have
0: oh,
1: three cookie collector's items now, so I'm driving home tonight. I'm like, oh, my God, it's the Great Bear. I love that guy. So, but I missed calling him.
0: That's excellent. I'm sorry you missed him then.
1: Yeah, but maybe you might catch him on the rebound. Ronnie James Dio, very mystical, magical, you know, with his lyrics. And I have, when I met him, he told me a very bizarre story about a Ouija board.
0: So, ooh, anyway, can you tell that? You got a minute to tell us that?
1: Should I tell? Oh, well, you know what? Let's see. It was Milwaukee, Wisconsin. It was after a show. He came out to talk to fans, and I just casually said, because I was, thanks to the Great Bear, I said to Ronnie James Dio, I said, are you into astrology? And he's like, funny you should ask that. He went on this whole story about a Ouija board. He met a woman, not met her, but he somehow going back and forth on a Ouija board with this person, and then he comes to find, you know, after, not constantly would go on it, but, you know, oh, I'll go on the Ouija board and say hi to, let's say her name's Carrie or whatever her name was, you know, and then at some point she's telling him some stories, and then the weird part, that's when what she finally revealed to him via the Ouija board, I'm not even making this up, he told this to us, was she died during childbirth and wanted him to go, you know, knock off the sun. And that's when he's like, whoa, I'm out. Never touch the Ouija board again. Creepy, bizarre story. He's like, never. He goes, nope, that is not what they're intended for. And all of us standing there backstage are like, did he actually just tell us this? I mean, it was just like a 10-minute story. I'm not making this up. Tracy, if you're listening in Milwaukee, you know the story. So, that being said, we love Dio, and he writes deep lyrics. They were mentioning that with other artists. But so real quick, have you had your chart read by maybe the Great Bear, maybe someone else? And what did it say about you? I'm curious.
0: Oh, my. Okay. Well, thanks for calling in. Let's see. How can I answer that? I think along the way, I've had some charts read, and people have given me what it said, but it was, to me, nothing that I remembered along the way. And that's why tonight, I'm just, as I'm, you know, listening to Mark, I'm just amazed at how deep he went into it, and not just deep, and I'm just looking at, I'm kind of picturing a, like a ball of information. And as he talks about that ball of information, it gets bigger and bigger and bigger and wider and wider. And I've never had anybody talk about astrology and events and numerology and all of it together and making it, you know, a chart like he's talking about. I've never, but I finally put it together, finally made sense to me. What they do and how they do it. But man, his enthusiasm, and he just absolutely loves what he studies and talks about, and it shows. But he did mention to me, hey, Connie, after we do this, I'd love to do your chart for you. So hopefully he still remembers that and he wants to do that. And, yeah, I'll be by the Great Bear. I love it. I love it. I didn't realize, you know, I should have been calling the Great Bear the whole time. Sheesh, I missed out on that one. I'll do it, though, when I talk to him next. So thanks for calling in. Appreciate that and the extra stories that you gave as well. First time call. Let's see here. Wait a minute. Let me refresh on here. Let's go to west of the Rockies, talking to Mark out of California. Hi, Mark. Welcome to Coast to Coast AM. How are you tonight?
2: Good, Connie. Yeah, about this disclosure. Mm-hmm. Yeah, it's like they just did a third

0: Trump on what they showed were like fireflies, but what does the bug look like? Remember, I have those, a 50-second video with extremely rare photos?
1: Yes.
0: To you, yeah.
1: Yep, yep.
0: Yeah, I have the bugs, the picture of the two bugs, and they're like, you know how we have different car makes and models? Well, mm-hmm. with their craft, it's the same thing. They look like different makes and models.
1: Makes sense.
0: Well, anyway.
1: Do you think, just real quick before you say what you're going to say, do you also think that not just different makes and models, but do you think they're different species?
0: Pretty much, yeah. But vehicles? The ones okay. I think that came in were the Salopsi rai, a.k.a. the grays.
1: Okay.
0: So, within the last couple of days, I had these nine symbols, and I was scrolling through ancient Sumerian clay tablets, and I, right away, I flashed one where it had these symbols that I've been looking for. So I freeze framed that photo and have a picture now of, yeah. So one of the symbols is stealth, and that's right in the middle of this stone. And the second one was a sideways S, and there's an S on it. And I'm going, and there's another one with a chevron on an O that was on the tomb of Jesus that they say it was Jesus's family mortuary thing in Israel that. It's still there. They covered it up when they built over it. Yeah, I have photos of that too, of it. And I go, yeah, there's, and throughout my tracking, Jesus would always pop up. Every question I asked AI, Google, Jesus would pop up. Just like today. Yeah, I was talking, about, well, yeah, they brought up on the news in the afternoon on Coast to Coast or iHeartRadio. And then I looked at their photos they just released, and it says, you are spot on for many researchers, insiders, and enthusiasts. The third disclassified UAP release was largely a dud. So they're basically showing you a firefly, but what does the firefly bug look like? They don't show it.
1: See
0: my analogy? And yeah,
1: yes, I do. And I mean, what do you think? Who do you think we've already had disclosure? Do you think, you know, you have to wait for the government? What's your thought on it?
0: Okay.
1: I think you already know enough. These you don't photos, need to
0: these,
1: say
0: these photos I have are not allowed in the NRO office, National Reconnaissance Office, and they have to. They know they're true, but they have to lie about them. Just like what Kilpatrick did to Brandon Schugel from Arrow and Skinwalker Ranch.
1: So, if you were to take it to them, you believe that they would say, "Uh-uh."
0: Oh, I.
1: We don't want to see.
0: I already. There's somebody that you could find it on under PN 2259. It's government congressional, and yeah, so it shows up in this matrix I call.
1: Oh.
0: No, huh. he was the only one nominee. And got the position. You see where I'm coming from?
1: I think so. But I'm not sure, so tell me a little more.
0: Like what?
1: Like, where are you coming from on it? What are you thinking? Are you thinking you only got the only shot of that?
0: What?
1: Do you think...
0: I know it for a fact. Because...
1: Okay.
0: You know, I'm like one of those kind of things happen in the garage people.
1: Yes. So you got the only shot of this. They don't want to see this.

0: No.
1: Because they don't, but why would they not want to see that? If you got the only shot, I mean, I would think I would want to see that, but they don't want that to be known at all?
0: Not in their office, no.
1: Is it, do you think that one's scarier than some of the other ones, or what do you think about that one? Yourself, your own thoughts.
0: Well, they, you know about the NDA stuff. See, I'm not under any NDA or anything like that.
1: I got you.
0: And they throw it to national security, blah, blah, blah.
1: Well, so let me ask this. Are you going to the movie? Are you going to go see the movie?
0: Oh, eventually I'll see it. I've been watching little, what do they call it, experts of it? You know, a little
1: teasers from time to time. People come in and talk about it a little bit. Well, if you get to see it, let me know next time that we talk on here. So let me know what you think. I think you guys are going to appreciate it, those of you that are Coast listeners, because you've been educated enough to go, I get it. Oh, I see how they put the pieces of the puzzle together. It's a very different film than you're going to expect from Steven Spielberg. And hopefully he's listening out there because he's a Coast fan too. Yeah. Open lines continue. I'm Connie Willis. Stay with us here for more, and maybe you can call in with your thoughts and your ideas. Connie Willis here, Coast to Coast AM.

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7: Good night, everyone, and welcome to the news. An Iowa nursing home is facing a possible fine after a resident died when staff failed to begin timely CPR. State inspectors say a woman at Kingsley Specialty Care was struggling to breathe the night of May 9th and asked to go to a hospital. Staff could not obtain her vital signs. A registered nurse tried to locate oxygen equipment but couldn't find all the needed parts and went to search elsewhere. While she was gone, an aide reported the resident became unresponsive and had to call repeatedly for help. Investigators say staff were unsure of the woman's code status and delayed care while searching records. By the time CPR began, a nurse reportedly said the resident was gone and compressions stopped. Paramedics arrived about 10 minutes after the 911 call, resumed CPR, and transported the woman, who was later pronounced dead. Inspectors found no oxygen, crash cart, or breathing equipment in the room. The facility was cited, and a $10,500 fine has been proposed, but suspended pending further review. And The Wall That Heals, a traveling replica of the Vietnam Veterans Memorial, is now open in Brookings and free to the public. The three-quarter scale wall honors more than 58,000 Americans who died in Vietnam and brings the experience of the Washington, D.C. Memorial to communities across the country. Leaders say it serves as a reminder of those who returned home, many without the recognition they deserved at the time. Local veterans say even seeing the replica is powerful, reflecting on friends and fellow service members whose names are etched in the wall. This is Vietnam veteran Jeff West of Brookings.
8: There are friends, brothers, people we knew, people we loved, people we miss.
7: Visitors are encouraged to pay their respects and learn more about the sacrifices made during the war. The exhibit is open 24 hours a day at the Fishback Soccer Complex through Sunday afternoon. From the WNAX Nighttime News Desk, I'm Chloe Beltrand.
9: News. I'm Deborah Valentine. The leader of the Trente Aragua gang has been killed. President Trump said Friday that Hector Rust Hennaford Guerrero Flores, also known as Nino Guerrero, is dead. The president says the gang leader was killed in a U.S. military strike with help from the Venezuelan government. Defense Secretary Pete Hegseth posted on X that the strike occurred earlier in the week on a Trente Aragua compound in Venezuela. The U.S. men's team defeating Paraguay 4-1 in Friday night's World Cup match at Los Angeles Stadium. The U.S. scored first, as heard on Fox Sports.
10: Here's Christian Pulisic on the ball now. Draws the double team. Splits the double team. Pulisic in the box. Weston McKennie into the middle. It's an own goal. It's the United States on the board. Less than 7 minutes in.
9: The U.S. plays Australia in Seattle next Friday. It was the first World Cup match on U.S. soil since 1994.
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1: And that is Blue Oyster Cult, veteran of the Psychic Wars, 1981. Connie Willis here on Coast to Coast AM. Hope you're enjoying the music. Hope you're enjoying the conversation. Open lines is what's going on right now. We're getting some interesting stuff being given and talked about. And I think Tommy's got something interesting as well. What's going on there, man? What's your thought on disclosure, by the way?
2: Well, you know what? I think that Steven Spielberg's a genius in his movies that he does. And I haven't seen the movie yet, so I'm anticipating. I'm going to try to get to it tomorrow. I've heard that it's his best movie in 20 years, so I'm very excited to see it. And, you know, even if it's not, I'm pretty sure it's a home run because it's Steven Spielberg.
1: You're going to like it because of just doing Coast to Coast, and you're going to see how he puts together the dots that so many people have called in to talk about and discuss.
2: I have.
1: And it's just, you know, perspective of it, and it's pretty darn good.
2: I have no doubt that man is listening to the show. I don't know when, but I have no doubt he listens.
1: Hey, Steven, give me a call.
2: You know, speaking of movies and Coast to Coast, did you see Begonia?
1: No.
2: Way trippy. You got to see it.
1: Really? Okay.
2: I think it's on Netflix right now.
1: Okay. Is that, you know what? When I was going to the movie, I have not been to a movie in a long, long time. And it's so different. Recliners with a heater on it.
2: Uh-huh. Oh, my God. Oh, yeah. Oh, yeah. Serve you hot dogs.
1: Well, you know, they're supposed to bring me popcorn with extra butter and a cherry vanilla Coke. And you know what? It never came. And I paid for it. And I was like, I was upset.
2: The premise, without giving it away, okay. The premise is they kidnap this high-level woman. I think she's a CEO of a pharmaceutical company, I believe. They think she's an alien.
1: Oh.
2: That's all I'm going to say.
1: Oh, okay. All right. I'll go check it out.
2: So we need to talk about our YouTube channel. Have you been there lately?
1: Yeah.
2: It's awesome. It's interviews of recent and past shows, and we're always adding special best of compilations. So, folks, we'd like you to go to coasttocoastam.com, go to the top, hit that YouTube icon. It's free to go. It's free to enjoy, and it's a lot of viewing for your pleasure.
1: Open lines continue. Can I get away with it? Can I keep going?
2: Not yet.
1: Okay.
2: It doesn't.
1: Go ahead.
2: All right. 1972, debuted on NBC. The catchphrase of the main character on this show was, "I'm coming, Elizabeth."
1: Oh, jeez. I'm coming, Elizabeth.
2: This is the big one.
1: Oh, my goodness. The only thing I'm going to say, and it's not right. It's just not right.
2: Don't go there.
1: Can I try? Can I try?
2: You can guess the show, but it's like if you called me on the phone and said, "Get over here," I'd say, "I'm coming, Elizabeth." I'm coming, Connie.
1: Oh. Is it? That's, man, I was just like, I don't know, 2.5. What was I? I don't know.
2: What show?
1: I don't know. I think it's one like Father's No. It's not black and white. It's, there's color.
2: His son's name was Lamont. Okay, Connie, you got to talk.
1: Yeah, I don't know. I know it's radio, right? We got
2: Sanford
1: talk.
2: And Son.
1: Oh.
2: Because remember, he used to fake like he was dying.
1: That's what I'm doing over here right now. Yeah, exactly. Yeah.
2: Okay, last one for you for this break. 1972 debuted on CBS. The character was a middle-aged woman with strong liberal views and a strong personality.
1: Oh my goodness!
2: The show would feature social and political issues. You got to know this one.
1: Oh, man. In 72?
2: Yeah.
1: Oh, really? I was like, seven.
2: You like The Doors?
1: Yeah.
2: Yeah, you were probably two then, right? So
1: maybe.
2: Age really doesn't enter into this.
1: Was it on Nick at Night later?
2: I know, Nick at Night.
1: That's where I know those.
2: The show was Maude.
1: Oh, okay. Oh, you know, I never watched that, but man, did I love her in Golden Girls. And
2: good show.
1: She's just wonderful. She's just wonderful actress, man. She had that look where, you know, whatever the reaction was, she nailed it. Yep. She's nailed reactions.
2: Funny lady.
1: Yeah. Funny. Darn. Well,
2: there you go.
1: I tried. I appreciate it.
2: See you soon.
1: Thank you. Okay. Open lines do continue. Did you guys get that? Did you all get that? Did you get the answer? Were you just like sending it to me as a vibe? Next time, do that. All right. Stay with us here. Coast to Coast AM.
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0: We are back with Open Lines. Connie Willis here. If you'd like to learn a little bit more about me and what's going on, you can go to ConnieWillis.com. And the best thing to do is about 3 seconds into it, it's going to pop up and say, hey, would you like the Where's Willis newsletter? And please do that. Then you'll know what's happening, what I'm doing, where I'm going, because I'll be doing another live expedition up into the Rockies you know, it's all about communication with what I call advanced entities. And so far, every time we've gone, we've had something happen. So activity happens a lot in these situations. And I mean, that's all I want to tell you. I don't want to give away all the secrets on the air. Just become a part of my newsletter and you'll learn more. So that's at ConnieWillis.com. Open lines are what we're doing right now. And we've been talking about disclosure. We've been, you know, you can talk about anything you want. I know that's just the big thing since we've got another drop and we've got the movie out from Spielberg and we've got people always talking about it anyway, because it's Coast to Coast AM. We've been talking about it for a long time. Again, to me, you know, I don't need somebody telling me, I guess, but it seems like we're the smaller audience, right? We pretty much know it's there. That some people, that's what they got to hear because they're not listening to us, right? How many of you talk about this with other people? And well, it's one thing if they're just like you and they can talk about it. And that's one of the reasons we got Paranormal Date. We should have paranormal friendships, right? Hey, Tommy, write that down. Okay. Paranormal friendships, because, you know, those are the people that you can talk to about this stuff. The majority of people you can't talk to about this stuff. I know it's gaining, especially with all this stuff going on, but man, it's still tough. Right now, they're showing lights in the sky. When you really get into it, it's really more about what's flying those things, what's behind those things. And then, okay, that's pretty deep, right? People can go that deep, I guess. Now, you know, a lot of people, they're still not, they don't even know about the lights, right? The next step is who's behind them, what's behind them. But to go deeper of why they're here and what they're doing, especially when it comes to what we all know is the hybridization project that had been studied for like, what, 30, 40 years with Jacobs and Hopkins, then, you know, it's a whole new thing. Right. It's places that some people don't like to go. So anyway, we can talk about that or we can talk about anything else you want. It is open lines. It's up to you. Let's go to the wild card line on that note and talk to Tom out of Tucson, Arizona. Hi, Tom. How are you? Welcome. Thanks for hanging in there.
1: Hey, I'm fine, Connie. I've called in and talked to George many a time, but I haven't gotten you yet. So I'm so excited.
0: Well, nice to meet you.
1: You too.
0: How hot did it get today in Tucson, by the way? I keep hearing about these 100-degree temperatures, but, I mean, that's kind of normal where you are. But how high did you reach today?
1: My car showed 103 most of the day. It's 90 right now.
0: Oh, okay. Ooh. Cool
1: yeah,
0: night.
1: I know. Yeah, it's pretty hot. It sure
0: so
1: is.
0: What would you like
1: to know? Well, I met George in when he did his show in Scottsdale, and I'm the one with the doggies, so I call in quite often, and every time George remembers me. And I met him at Contact in the Desert, and several times. But
0: what are the doggies? What kind of dogs do you have?
1: Oh, I got three little poodles. They're real lovers. They are pet therapy dogs, so I take them to all the hospitals and hospice and nursing homes and retirement centers and assisted living facilities, and they make a lot of people happy.
0: Very nice. Very nice.
1: Yeah. The reason that I called is I just got back from the movie Disclosure.
0: Oh, okay.
1: I went to see, I couldn't wait, and I knew that it was the premiere night tonight. And I'll tell you, all the coasties, you got to go see it. It is phenomenal. It is Steven Spielberg's best. And he is, what, 79, isn't he?
0: Is he? I don't know.
1: Yeah, he's 79 years old. And, man, he turned out the best one he ever did. All of his were great, but it was fabulous. And absolutely go see it. It's well worth it. It's quite a movie, and it keeps you on your toes. It's action, a lot of action all the way through the whole thing.
0: Now, I know you're not going to ruin it for people. So I'm going to be generic when I say what I say, but I really enjoyed the ending.
1: Yeah. Oh, you
0: That's
1: saw
0: exactly.
1: It.
0: Yeah, I saw it yesterday. It's exactly how it should have ended. And I hope that they take that last scene and keep us in mind. You know what I'm saying?
1: Yes, I sure do.
0: Trying to be cool with that, you know.
1: To go into my story a little further, that little girl was abducted at 10 years old. I was younger than that, and they kept coming into my bedroom, many, many, many, many times as I was a child, probably 3, 4, 5 years old. I mean, real young. And I was just frozen. You couldn't do anything. You couldn't move. They had you paralyzed. I couldn't speak. Like, I wanted to yell out for my parents. They had you that I wasn't able to talk. I wasn't able to move. And many a night they came in my bedroom. So what they all did, I don't know. And then I had another experience. This is many, many, many years later. I was coming up from Green Valley. Anybody that knows Tucson, well, it's maybe 30 miles south of town, going toward the border, toward Mexico. And I worked real late at night, so I was coming back, and they abducted me. This was real late at night. And I was the only car on the road heading north into Tucson. And I lost, Connie, I lost about 4 or 5 hours. Because when I got back, it was daylight. And so I don't know what happened at the time. And I was in Green Valley. Guess what? Where they dropped me off was the south side of Tucson. I was on Valencia. And so how did I get there? And all the missing time. Well, anyway, when I got to Tucson, all my clothes were all miscombobulated. Everything was buttoned wrong. Everything was on wrong. I had to go into a gas station,
0: Wow.
1: go to a restroom and get dressed again. I was all, everything was on backwards and wrong and unbuttoned and misbuttoned and what a mess. But that was quite a night. Now, the car and everything went up. And I had a little doggie. And so I think we got little Toms up there, and I think we got little Peppies up there.
0: Yeah. Agreed.
1: I really do. Honestly.
0: I'm with you. I'm an experiencer as well. How did your dog handle it did you notice any difference with the dog? Did you know at the time you were, obviously you knew at the time you had your clothes all bustled like that, but did your dog act any differently afterwards?
1: No, he really didn't. He took it pretty well. I was surprised. They're smarter than you think they are. They are. The dogs are very smart and very intelligent, and I think he took it pretty well, but the same thing happened to the dog as me, I'm sure.
0: Oh, without a doubt. But you know what? Mm-hmm. Maybe where you remember, maybe they really were able to put the dog out so much that they didn't remember at all. Because I think there's more people taken that never remember it at all because they were successfully turned off by the ET to where there was nothing that they would remember. You know what I'm saying? You know how some of us kind of remember some things and see things like what you recognize. Some people don't. And, you know, whatever this little space dust they throw on us, whatever they do to block that and make us forget, sometimes I just don't think they throw enough on or do enough.

0: One thing they had it in the movie is they showed the girl laying on
1: anybody a, listen. Don't anybody table. Listen if you don't want to hear it. Yeah.
0: No, but they showed her laying on a table. And then the next thing, you know, and that brought back memories. I remember that I was laying on a table. I do remember that. And that brought it back when I saw it in the movie.
1: Yeah, I'm sure there's a lot of triggers for a lot of people with it. Yeah, because that's what I liked about it. It was about us experiencers, and it was so nice to finally be recognized in a way that, hey, there's nothing we can do about it. We don't, but here's where it leads, and this is what it's about. So, yeah. I mean, not everything was answered at all, but a lot of things were right on target, and I appreciate that. And I appreciate your call, too. So you feeling okay, though, from it? Are you still, you know, you're kind of in deep thought after you just left it?
0: Yes, I am.
1: It touches you. Yeah.
0: It really kind of shakes you up. And when I left the theater, I said to the people, I said, I don't even know if I'm going to go to sleep tonight. It was quite a movie.
1: Yep. I get it, but oh man. Well, hey, thanks for calling in. I appreciate that. It's nice to talk to people that can openly talk about being an experiencer, because it's not an easy thing to talk about. And you know that we make it easy here. So, I appreciate those of you that do call in about it, and it will touch you if that's what you are. I think the people that don't like it are people that have no clue where this really leads. And obviously those are people that are not listening here to us, because we have talked about this for a long, long time. And, you just have to see it for yourself. And when you do, let me know along the way. Let's see if we can grab another call here. Let's go to wildcard line number 3. Talk to Wes from Ohio. Hey there, Wes. Welcome to Coast to Coast AM. Hi.
2: Hey, Connie.
1: Hey, Wes.
2: I've been waiting for a while.
1: I know you have.
2: This really doesn't have to do with like any kind of disclosure or anything.
1: Okay.
2: It's just something that I struggle with. I struggle with severe PTSD. I had a drowning, an accidental drowning accident back in 2024. I was underwater for 7 minutes.
1: Oh. Where were you? What happened? How'd you get saved?
2: It was a swimming pool. And it was heat-related and dehydration-related, I guess. When I went under the water or something like that, it caused my body to basically just shut down. But I did die. I died. I was brought back with CPR by my sister-in-law. I had zero pulse. I had zero breathing. I was gone. But she brought me back. And the strangest thing, I saw a Native American man.
1: You know what? Wes, we got to take a break. And normally I would cut you off, but I want to hear what you got to say. Hang on the phone so that when we come back, we can talk to you, okay? Because I want to hear this. I know this is important, and I appreciate that you're going to tell us about it. So, Wes, please hang on the phone. Open lines continue. Give us a call in. We'll talk to Wes when we come back here, Coast to Coast AM.

0: Here's your updated 570 WNAX forecast. Through the early morning hours, we'll be watching for some showers and storms developing across portions of central to eastern Nebraska. We could see a few strong to severe storms in that region, too. Otherwise, we are expecting dry conditions for the remainder of the area. Then we're eyeing Saturday afternoon into Saturday night for more showers and storms developing, and strong to severe storms expected, too, mainly across portions of southeast Nebraska. Stretching into southern parts of Iowa and central Iowa could see some strong to severe storms as well. Cooler temperatures forecast across South Dakota as we look ahead towards Saturday, highs in the 60s and 70s there. We'll see widespread 70s in southwest Minnesota with 70s and 80s across Iowa. We're expecting highs to reach the 70s and 80s across central and eastern Nebraska too. Best chance for shower and storm activity continuing to Saturday night will really favor portions of southern Iowa. Could see some scattered activity a little bit farther to the north too, with lows forecast to be a mix of 40s and 50s across the region Saturday night into Sunday morning. I'm meteorologist Regina Cole on 570 WNAX. Right now, it's 68 degrees.
1: Make it easy, Steve, with another WNAX Trips update. 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We're headed back. Keep in mind, we don't just go to the falls. On our Niagara Falls trip, we stop at the Rock and Roll Hall of Fame, Ark Encounter. 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

0: Eyes on hold. I'm Deborah Valentine, Fox News. A key intelligence tool lapsed at midnight after both chambers of Congress failed to extend FISA, the Foreign Intelligence Surveillance Act, Section 702.
1: Both the House and Senate failed to extend a program allowing for the warrantless surveillance of foreign targets after Democrats, like Virginia Senator Mark Warner, said they couldn't abide by the president's Housing Finance Agency Director Bill Pulte being selected as Director of National Intelligence.
2: And put a political hack into one of our most critical national security positions.
1: But President Trump then announced he was selecting the U.S. attorney in Manhattan for the role, saying Pulte would only be there temporarily.
3: Running it for a short while we get a very talented person, Jay Clayton, in. As you know, Jay Clayton's an incredible talent.
1: As far as when they could vote again on FISA, the House is not back in session until June 23rd. Jessica Rosenthal, Fox News.
0: President Trump said Friday that the leader of Trinidad-Aragua, Hector Rust Henford Guerrero Flores, also known as Nino Guerrero, is dead. The president says the gang leader was killed in a U.S. military strike with help from the Venezuelan government. The U.S. men's soccer team defeats Paraguay in their opening World Cup match Friday night. Fox's Kevin Uretsky has details.
4: The first World Cup game on American soil since 1994 was certainly worth the wait. As the U.S. took on Paraguay in L.A., Team USA was already up 2-0 in the first half, but Flo Balogun wanted more.
5: Balogun, can he get inside? Still Balogun! Flo Balogun!
4: The enthusiastic call on Fox Sports. The final was 4-1, the most goals the U.S. has ever scored in a World Cup match. Team USA gets 3 points for the win and will next play next Friday in Seattle against Australia.
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0: caused a tent at a church gathering in Manita, Virginia, to collapse Friday night. It happened during an anniversary celebration. Michael Doty with Fox TV affiliate WFXR News in Roanoke has details.
1: We're told from acting Bedford County Fire and Rescue Chief Abby Johnston that the trouble started just before 7 o'clock. We had a church tent collapse out here on a football field. It did result in one casualty, plus 11 more people were sent to the hospital and are still being treated. Another 11 were released from the local hospital. The cause for this seems to be a group of strong storms that rolled through the area. Now, hundreds of people were under the tent at the time of this. They were celebrating the church's 20th anniversary celebration, and we were told the pastor was in the process of evacuating the people, but it was not early enough.
0: Acting Chief Johnston says the church had all the proper permits, and the tent passed inspection by Bedford County.
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1: It's all about learning to fly. That's Pink Floyd on Coast to Coast AM, 1987. David Gilmour, he actually wrote this after learning to pilot aircraft, and he discovered the freedom of the sky, and that's where he wrote that. That was the Momentary Lapse of Reason, I think is the name of the album. I think Tommy would be very happy that I said that, because I think I got that right. Anyway, so tomorrow here on Coast to Coast AM, I'll be back. It's a Willis weekend. I love it. We've got Assetti Ranch. We're going to be talking with James Gilliland. He'll be talking about what's been going on there and what his thoughts are as well. I'm sure we'll get to hear about some great disclosure stuff. He's been talking about that for a long time in his life. And then also Gary Osborne, he's the co-author of James Penniston's books about the

0: Rendlesham Forest or book, and he is decoding, and that's what the book is about, decoding the Penniston Code, all the ones and the zeros that James got when he was like, when he was touching the UFO, and you got to download ones and zeros. So he's one of the people that's been decoding the Penniston Code. So we are going to find out and learn more about that tomorrow. I hope that you'll join me, because that's very interesting stuff. It's like, what does that mean? And what does that mean now after all that's been happening? So that's for tomorrow night. Open lines continue. Stay with us here. Coast to Coast AM.
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0: Hey there, welcome back to Coast AM. I'm Connie Willis. Thanks for being here. It is the, golly, I can't believe it. It's the last hour. It's been flying by tonight's show. That's always a good thing. When it flies by, that means you're having fun, you're getting in there, you're part of it, you know, you're present through it all. So the last hour of Open Lines, you got something to say, give us a call. We've been, a lot of us been talking about exposure. I guess it's kind of, you know, disposes them. But we were on a call with Wes from wildcard line number 3 out of Ohio, and Wes was telling us about a drowning that he had back in 2024, I believe. So Wes, so you're in a pool, and that's where you were drowning, and you were brought up by your, who was it, sister?
1: It was my sister-in-law.
0: Okay, sister-in-law?
1: She's an RN. She noticed that I was laying in the pool with my shoulders down, my feet up, and she estimated that I was underwater from 5 to 7 minutes. And her boyfriend got me out of the pool. He literally jumped in and threw me out over. It was an above ground. It wasn't an in ground. It was an above ground. He threw me over the edge, and she immediately started CPR on me because she knew I wasn't breathing.
0: Okay.
1: It was a really bad thing, and the thing was is. I passed away.

0: I passed away. He brought me back with CPR. But I remember, and it's not a dream. It's a memory. It's a memory. I have a memory of a Native American man, an older Native American man, probably in his 60s. He was sitting in a chair. He looked at me. And when he looked at me, it was like I was looking at it on a screen. It's so, that's the only way I can describe it. I was looking at it like, and it faded away to a, a pale horse. I saw a pale horse. And it was walking away from me. This horse was walking away from me. Like in a diagonal way. It didn't have a saddle. It didn't have a bridle. It had nothing on it. It was just a pale horse that walked away from me. And I've had so many people, even the crew that picked me up on the ambulance, the crew that flew me, I was flown to the trauma center. They all told me, they was like, it's a miracle that you're even functioning, because like I said, I was underwater for 5 to 7 minutes. And I guess my whole thing with this phone call is you hear a lot about Native Americans.
1: Mm-hmm. Yes.
0: And how spiritual they are. And I am a spiritual person. I am. And it just makes me wonder, like, because that's what I seen. That's what I seen when I passed.
1: Did he say anything to you, or did you get like a message that you felt like you got?
0: He didn't say anything to me. He didn't say anything. He sat there in this old, I can see it right now, Connie. I can see it right now. He sat there in this old wooden chair, and he just kind of looked over at me. And that was it.
1: Did he smile or wink, or did he say, hey, nothing? Just dead stare look at you, right?
0: He just looked over at me. This Native, and he was a Native American man. I don't know what tribe he would be from, but he was definitely Native American, and I struggle so much with this.
1: So let me ask. So you said, yeah, you're struggling and you have the PTSD. So don't you find it exhilarating that you saw that and then you came back? Do you see it more as a negative than a positive, or is it just scary to, I mean, now you've got a lot of answers, right? And more questions.
0: It's kind of like I see it both ways. Sometimes it's like, when I think about it, it scares me. But other times, it makes me feel like there's something there that's protecting me. You know what I mean?
1: Mm-hmm.
0: If that makes sense.
1: Plus, knowing that you passed.

0: I'm sorry, go ahead.
1: No, I feel like there's something there that's protecting me, but I also feel like there's something there that's like, almost like warning me, like, I don't know. It's so strange. It's the strangest thing, because I mean, I passed away, and I it's so, it was the strangest, weirdest, most intense thing I've ever been through in my entire life.
0: Mm-hmm.
1: And I
0: so, so you know that a lot of people, when they come back, they have extra talents and abilities. Are you, have you found yourself to have extra abilities?
1: I've noticed that I will pick up on things. I'll notice. I'll think, okay, something's getting ready to happen, and then it might be 2 hours, it might be 3 hours, it might be 15 minutes. I'll notice and I'll think something bad is about to happen. And I'll hear something. I listen to talk radio all the time, all the time.
0: Thank you.
1: It calms me. It calms me down. So it's like, I'll feel that something's gonna happen, and then I'll hear something. Like that mass shooting today down in Texas. Down in Texas?
0: Mm-hmm.
1: Like an hour and a half, 2 hours before all that happened, I got really anxious. I got really, you know, it might sound funny. It might sound crazy, but I'm telling you. I got this anxiety and this feeling of dread, and then I came outside. I smoke cigarettes. I came outside to smoke a cigarette, and I turned my phone on to iHeartRadio, you know, whatever I normally listen to, and I heard about this shooting. I was like, oh my God.
0: It's okay, so you have those abilities that, okay. Did you, let me ask this. I mean, were you ever afraid to die? Did you want to die in your life? Were you not happy? Or were you happy that you came back to life?
1: I wasn't afraid. I was glad. I'm so glad because I have children.
0: Okay.
1: And I'm married. And I am so glad that I did come back. I'm so glad that I came back. My sister-in-law that gave me CPR and brought me back is her and my wife are twin sisters. They're identical twins. It was just like everything was just, it's like everything just fell into place like it was supposed to happen.
0: Mm.
1: If that makes sense.
0: I think so. Were you, I mean, it's got to be intriguing to come back and say, you know, I did die. I know I died. You all know I died. And this is what happened when I was there. So did you already know there was something afterwards, or was this your first answer?
1: It was just really surreal.
0: That's a good word.
1: It was really surreal.

0: It's unbelievable, happening. Right?
1: Right, yes, yes, exactly, exactly, exactly.
0: Well, I hope you hold on to the good and stay away from what, you know, scares you. What part does scare you?
1: I have PTSD from
0: something. Is it from the death or something before?
1: It was from the death and from being in ICU and suffering from, there's a thing called ICU delirium.
0: Ah, okay.
1: I don't know if you ever heard of that, ICU delirium. And it's from being, a lot of people that had COVID went through ICU delirium. When they were put on a vent and they were put on certain medications, certain drugs that caused them to have this delirium. And it's not dreams. It's actual memories. It's memories.
0: Is that where you want to just escape? Is that where you want to just run and get away?
1: No, it's
0: no.
1: It's like you have actual memories. Like I have memories of, like there was at one point in time I was in space. I was in outer space in this canister, some sort of canister. And like I said, it's not dreams, it's memories.
0: And, Wes, I think you should write a little book about this, or a journal.
1: I urge you to look into ICU delirium.
0: Okay.
1: And all the listeners, look into it, because it's a real thing, and that's one of the main things that has caused my PTSD. And June is PTSD Awareness Month. I didn't know if you knew that or not, but this is PTSD Awareness Month. And it's funny that that's when this happened to me. You know, it's just like there's so many coincidences. It's like, just doesn't make sense.
0: That's right. There's a reason for everything, right? And you maybe, well, hopefully you'll find out the reason for all that happened with you. I want to thank you for calling in. That's a brave thing to tell what you told. That's a tough thing, too. And thanks for calling in, Wes. And thanks, if anybody knows, you know, I don't know, that would be a good show to talk about the PTSD and ways of dealing with that. I know that there's so many different people that have many ways of dealing with it, and some get through it and some still stay stuck. And Wes, I hope that you just keep looking at the good that came from it and the wonderment of it and your knowledge of it. I know there's going to be more questions when that's the case, but man, that was that's quite a lot that you got to go through. Just keep talking about it and don't be afraid to talk about it. As that helps so much more than just holding it in. Good information. If anybody knows or dealt with the same thing, let me know. It doesn't have to be disclosure tonight. It's anything you want to talk about. But that's tough. I died as well. I died when I was four. I was maybe 3.5, 4 years old. And young enough not to really know, right? But looking back on it, I know exactly what happened and what I saw and what happened. And back then, they didn't tell you that kind of stuff. They didn't tell you that they died on the table or they died at the scene and we, you know, brought them back when they were in the ambulance or in the hospital. They didn't say all that stuff back then. Maybe they didn't know it to say it, or maybe they were just surprised and just were like, okay, all right, let's just, you know, this is all we need to know. She's fine. But I was walking around the scene, just a little kid walking around the scene, seeing my dad frustrated and just going nuts.

because I was heading to the hospital. And he didn't know what to think. So, there you go. Open lines. Wow, that was a good one, Wes. We kept you on that whole time. That's a good one. Thank you so much for sharing that. We have more phone calls. I know it's hard to get in. People are calling me saying, I can't get in. I know. I'm trying to grab them. But, man, you got something like that, we got to hear you out, you know. So, thanks for calling in, people. We got a whole nother segment. So, stay with us. And Tommy D even coming up, too. So, Connie Willis here, Open Lines, Coast to Coast AM.

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6: Good night, everyone, and welcome to the news. Fire crews in the Nebraska Panhandle are battling a fast-growing wildfire near Crawford, with efforts focused on protecting Fort Robinson State Park. The South Fork fire had burned more than 23,000 acres by Thursday afternoon and was only 7% contained. Crews, including National Guard support, moved in early Thursday, working overnight to slow the fire's advance. Officials say aggressive efforts have helped reduce the immediate threat to Fort Robinson, but strong winds continue to spark new spot fires and hamper containment. Nearly two dozen areas, including Crawford and the state park, remain under evacuation orders. Smoke is also creating dangerous air quality across parts of the panhandle, prompting health warnings, especially for vulnerable residents. Officials say extremely dry conditions are fueling the fire, and the cause remains under investigation. Nebraska Governor Jim Pillen has issued several emergency declarations to help move state resources into the area. The most current declaration involves the South Fork fire, but Pillen has also issued emergency declarations for two May wildfires in Dawes County. The Ash Pole fire southeast of Chadron burned more than 1,000 acres in mid-May. The Clay Creek fire southeast of Crawford started about a week later. A separate proclamation covers storm damage from May 15th through the 18th. That declaration includes Thurston, Nemaha, and seven other counties affected by widespread severe weather. And it's been a while since we talked about the hantavirus patients quarantine in Omaha, but now there's an update. Two more passengers from the affected cruise ship have left the national quarantine unit in Omaha and returned to their home states. That totals up to 10 former passengers that have now left the unit after possible exposure to hantavirus. 18 passengers arrived at the Omaha quarantine unit May 11th. The CDC had originally asked them to remain there until May 31st. UNMC and Nebraska Medicine say more updates will be provided as others are cleared to leave. From the WNAX Nighttime News Desk, I'm Chloe Beltrand.
7: Fox News, and I'm Chris DeMeo. Shares of SpaceX soaring 19% in their Wall Street debut, making the rocket maker's founder and CEO Elon Musk the first ever trillionaire.
8: And let me tell you, if people had told me this was going to happen, I was like, man, you must be smoking some really good crack.
7: Musk says SpaceX is going public because it needs money to fund its ambitions of putting satellites and data centers in space. The U.S. off to a good start at the World Cup. They topped Paraguay 4-1 last night. The Americans with a 1-0 lead, extending it at the

0: 7-minute mark.
1: Olisic running in now. In for Tyler Adams. Great first touch. Still Adams. Batting a tight angle. It's in! Flo Balogun celebrates. The flag is staying down. It's 2-0 for the United States.
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1: Hypnotized with Fleetwood Mac on Coast to Coast AM. Another great tune. That was 1973. See, I need to ask Tommy D questions like that. Bob Welch had basically filled that tune with mysterious locations and strange experiences, and you got the feel of it, right? And the album was called A Mystery to Me. So really good stuff, Into Our World for sure.
2: What a great song.
1: Yeah.
2: And nice job on the Pink Floyd, by the way.
1: Thanks, man. I appreciate that. That means a lot.
2: We want to talk real quick about emerging artists. On the first Sunday of each month, for the first 2 hours, we play emerging artist music. So that means you, if you're a singer or a musician out there and you have some recorded music, we'd like you to submit it. Just go to coasttocoastam.com. In the search, just put emerging artists and all the guidelines will pop right up. Send that baby in. We just might hear your music right here on Coast to Coast AM.
1: When that happens, what happens after that with people? Have you seen some success stories come from that?
2: Yeah, it's really cool. What happens is once we choose the 7 songs per Sunday, Lex does a little collage of all the musicians and artists up on the website. And then they get, you know, people call in and they say, hey, thanks for playing my song. You know, a bunch of people went to my website. So, and of course, the goal is to sell their music however they're selling it. So.
1: That's great. That's so cool. Yeah, I'm glad that we do that because... so hard to get in,
2: you would be surprised at how much really great music and great musicians are out there. It's amazing.
1: I agree.
2: Okay, so here we go. Ready?
1: Okay.
2: All right. 19- You having fun with this?
1: A little bit.
2: All right. Oh, that's not good. Okay, so.
1: No, 50-50.
2: 1970 on CBS. Two of the main characters were Lou and Rhoda.
1: Was that Rhoda or Diner?
2: No. Okay, here's the second clue. There was a character who was a newsman named Ted Baxter.
1: Oh, Mary Tyler Moore?
2: There you go. Ding, ding, ding.
1: I love Ted. He was funny. Oh, my goodness. And on Caddyshack, that man was funny.
2: Oh, Caddyshack for sure. Oh, my God. All right, Judge Snails. Okay, last one for the night. 1964, this debuted on CBS. The family... had a dragon named Spot.
1: Monsters or Adam's Family?
2: Which one?
1: Let's see. Spot. I'm thinking that Spot was more Herman-ish and the Monsters.
2: It was the Monsters. Very good.
1: Okay, good.
2: Two for two. Do you remember where Spot lived?
1: Like under the stairs?
2: Yeah.

0: Exactly.
1: What an amazing show. Every bit of that was hilarious, wasn't it? They did everything right.
0: That was a great show. And Fred Gwynne was just a master entertainer, especially in like My Cousin Vinny. He was just phenomenal.
1: How can you not? Whenever you see him, he's just Herman.
0: That's true, though. Did you see Pet Sematary?
1: Yeah, yeah.
0: He was scary in that.
1: That's true. Yeah.
0: He was very scary.
1: He could do other stuff for sure, but you still saw like, hey, there's Herman. He's
0: Herman, I know. Very versatile actor. You did. You're right. You're absolutely right. You did. You saw Herman Munster.
1: Well, when you said that, what was that, Herman's head? That's the only thing I thought of was Herman.
0: You got to Google that. Look on YouTube. There's a couple little episodes. It's a pretty good show.
1: I will. Well, hey, man, thanks. I hope you have a good weekend. What do you got planned?
0: It's the playoffs right now in the NHL, so we're excited about that. I'm watching some of that. And tomorrow, maybe just some lunch with some friends.
1: All right. All right. Well, when I visit, lunch? What do you got for me? Lunch? Dinner? You going to cook? We just going to go out? We got to say hi?
0: Let me figure that one out. Can I figure that one out? I'll marry
1: you. Are you a cook?
0: I can cook.
1: Really? Okay. All right. Cook. No, I want to try that. Yeah. Well, then I can talk to you about that on the air.
0: That's true. That's right. You can tell me how bad my cooking was.
1: Or good. How good it is.
0: This was a fast show. Have a good night.
1: Thanks. Thanks so much. We got Open Lines going to continue here on Coast to Coast AM.
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We are back. Open lines here on Coast to Coast AM. Hey there, I'm Connie Willis. Be back tomorrow night as well. Hope that you'll join me for that. Tonight, we've been talking about disclosure, whether it's from what has been dumped by the government and also or dumped, dropped, given, shown, whatever you want to say. And also Disclosure Day, the movie by Spielberg. And sometimes just people, this is just what they have always wanted to talk about and always do. So it's up to you if you want to talk about that or not or anything else. It is entirely up to you. It's open line, so that's fine. And you can ask me something. You can tell an account, whatever you'd like to do. I know the lines are full. I know you can't get in, but we got a lot of people here, so we're going to go to that. There was another question. Oh, I was going to, I guess at one point, my biggest question is, and I think maybe today's the movie, a lot of you all saw it today. I saw it yesterday in previews.

0: tonight, earlier tonight, what today was the big launch where if you went, you got the, popcorn with the box or the bucket with all the memorabilia on it, and you got any of the prizes or any of the merchandising kind of stuff to where you could buy or they give it to you. That was the big thing today. From what I'd read, I'd went on the preview, so there was nothing. I didn't even get the popcorn I paid for. I got to tell you, I don't know what to do about that, but I'm going to remember that always with this movie. But, you know, I've always wondered when anybody does movies like this, or movies just in general about E.T. or Disclosure or anything like that, they just seem to focus on other things. And this movie, to me, focused on the experiencer. And that was great. As being one, it was nice because you started seeing, oh, good. He knew that. Oh, good. He got that. Great. Now it's interesting how he put the dots together. And I might have had other dots. I might have had other lines drawn, but those were, I can see that. Oh, that's good. That's good. So I think you're going to like it. I think you're actually going to like it. I thought it was going to be 1980s, you know, this fantasy kind of thing. And I was going to be bummed because I thought, okay, what are we going to get here? But, I think it was very educational. And, well, when you see the last scene, you'll probably also go, ah, I love it. I did. I went, ah, I love it. So, anyway, I want to know what you all think at one point. Let's go to the lines. Wild card line number five. Talk to Rory out of Chicago. Hi, Rory. Welcome to Coast AM. Thanks for hanging in there. I know you've been there for a bit.
1: Yeah, I've been there for a while, but I'm glad I got on. So just a few things that I wanted to talk to you about was one day I left my house about 19 years ago. And I was on my way to a friend's house, and I was like kind of, you know, hungry after kind of waking up a little bit late. So it was about maybe 11 o'clock or so by the time I had gotten into town. And I stopped at this little Italian restaurant. And when I walked in, it was just the lady behind the counter. And she didn't say anything to me at all other than, you know, what are you looking for? And I was like, well, I've never eaten here before because I haven't. And so I'm looking at the menu, and then I hear the door behind me go ding like when I walked in. And so I look. And there's a state police officer, because I saw the gold badge, walk in. And then right behind him was an FBI agent, because he had a silver badge, I mean, obviously, and it said FBI on it. He was wearing a suit. The other guy was just kind of dressed as a normal person. The state cop said to me, have you ordered yet? And I said, oh, no, I was just telling the lady behind the counter I don't know what the, you know, to order. And I looked at him, and then he kind of chuckled, and he goes, well, I do. And so he goes up there, and he knew the lady's name, so he started talking to her about ordering food. And I was like, yeah, I don't know what I want to do. And when I look over at the Fed who's standing behind him, and those are the only two people that are in there besides me, he looks over at me, and his eyes went black. And like when he blinked, so like he blinked at me, and like it was almost like it was purposeful, like his eyes went black, right? And I thought, well, that's a neat trick. I used to have party contacts, right? He's got like some kind of UV party contacts, right? And literally, Connie, he leans into me, and he's like, and so like they transitioned from like a black color, right? Because like he blinked again, and they did it again. They weren't black. So like they weren't black, you know, cause he was closer to me. So I'd say like about 4 feet, right? They look black, maybe 4 feet away. They look black as blackout contacts would, black the entire eye out. But if they're close to you, they're actually kind of translucent, and it's like a mucous membrane. And I could actually see the capillaries in them in like a little cartilagistic region around the outside. I swear to God, Connie, I swear to God, I put it on everything, and I'm not suicidal. I have no known schizophrenia, you know, in my genetic recessive traits. I've never had any delusions, hallucinations, anything to that sort. So anyway, this thing, whatever this is, it says, you can do whatever you want, Rory. And he knew my name.

0: And so, like, I'm looking at him, right? And I'm like, I could feel, like, roots grow out of my feet and, like, my hair stand up on the back of my head. And I'm thinking to myself, what in genetic mutation is going on here? What is this thing? What am I seeing here? What is this? I was, like, so overwhelming, right? So what I did was I faked like I left my wallet in my car, right? But, you know, as I unstuck my feet, basically, from my heart pumping out of my chest. Anyway, what really made this really weird about this was that when I saw this, I thought, you know, at first that they were, like I said, they're like the party contacts. But when I saw, like, a capillary region in there and I saw them recessing toward his nose, right in the center of his eyes, there was three little lines that looked like almost like there was a fingernail underneath of the skin, or like the tip of a fingernail, let's say. You know, they were very, very small, and they were like little lines. And it the skin almost appeared when the inner eyelid, I should say, that's what I did my research. So, right, you know, I heard that they were called nictitating eye glands, and they were the remnants in other animals, but there were no known remnants in humans. There was a case in 1909 of a little Indian girl that had a partial growth of one, but other than that, there's no known medical journals or any science journals that have ever, you know, listed any human beings with any nictitating eye glands or an inner eye gland, right? So in my brain, I'm like, what is going on here, right? You know?
1: Did the lines look like gills and stuff too? Like, were like fish breathe? You know?
0: Well, no, they were just like little lines underneath the skin. And what's funny is they kind of vibrated almost like an ultrasonic cleaner. Like if you were to put something, you know, the surface tension or the surface of the liquid of an ultrasonic cleaner, you kind of put like dip something into that to clean it, you know, and it kind of waves like that, does that kind of weird vibration thing.
1: Love them.
0: Yeah, it was no bigger than like a fingernail in width, but it was directly in between this guy's eyes or this thing's eyes, whatever this thing is, but hybrid or whatever. And, you know, so like when the inner lenses went back in toward the nose, they stopped at about 85%. You know, they went back in about 85% rather, and there, you know, there's maybe like 15% left to go back in, and they kind of bobbled and then sunk in slowly while that little line vibrated. And I'm just standing there staring at that, and I'm like, wow, those were capillaries. That's kind of mucusy looking. That's like a cartilagistic region around the inside. Why would a fed have nictitating eye glands? What is going on here? And then I'm like walking to my truck, and I'm, you know, my legs are shaking, and I'm trying to put my keys into the truck, and I'm trying to back out of the place. You know, like I said, I faked like I left my wallet in the truck. Anyway, and I'm driving down the road, and my adrenaline's just surging out of my brain, and I'm thinking all these kooks that I thought were kooks, you know, Alex Jones, David Eichmann, all these people that I've like thought were nuts that talk about like lizards or reptilian alien hybrids and all this crap, right? You know? And so like, I don't know who to tell or what to tell, but, you know, and then of course I get the reaction out of the first place that I go, which was my friend's house. You know, he starts laughing at me and gets his girlfriend to come out, and then they both start laughing at, I got up, I was extremely mad. I was trying to be serious and explain it to him. And anyway, so then I left, and you know, I went and did my research. What was funny was, you know, Connie, some of these people that have mentioned some other things that have been going on with like scientists, you know, that have been disappearing and things like that. One of the things that I was actually involved in at the time was research and like advanced propulsion, because I had seen things in the sky that I didn't understand from a conventional physics standpoint, obviously, you know, objects that move from point A to point B and then back. You know, why isn't the strawberry turning to jelly per se? What craft can do that? Are they manned? Are they unmanned? You know, what principles of propulsion? And then, of course, if those principles of propulsion exist for a craft to be able to do that, then, wow, that must take an immense amount of power. So how do they do that? And you know what I'm saying? So those are all the things that kind of I was, you know, involved in at the time. And then I kind of felt like that was kind of like a thing where they kind of said shh about, you know, some of the things that I had gotten into when it came to like a plate assemblies or accretion disks and shielding and, you know, some of the methods. Well, I just say maybe like the hydrogen 3.

0: isotope as an alternative.
1: Wow, you've gotten into it.
0: Well, yeah.
1: So and by the way, I'm not laughing at you. I'm not laughing at you. I'm laughing with you.
0: It sounds absolutely ridiculous.
1: I totally get what you're talking about, though.
0: So, I mean, it actually sounds completely ridiculous, and I would think anybody with any type of rationale that would hear anything that would just come out of my mouth about that. But, I mean, if there are any other callers, right, or any other listeners, rather, that have seen anything like that, whether they've been on the convict end of the spectrum or otherwise, let's say, with somebody in the high echelons of either service or government or something to that effect that have seen something that isn't necessarily explainable. Can you imagine the ramifications of the thought process of somebody intelligent that would incur something like that, Connie? You know,
1: I guess you're walking in and you already feel it's not right. You're like, I'm the only one here. This lady, you know, there's the lady behind the table. And now these guys come in. I don't know that's a great show right there. That's a show. You know, that's Twilight Zone. That's everything
0: that an FBI agent would be in that would have such knowledge of a human hybrid program for that matter. I mean, and then all the different thoughts that you could think of as to how you could even want to try to prove this or what you would do with that type of information or, you know, all the other things like, you know, are they from, or is it us? Are they from here? Is there a cycle with the earth that we have to take off or go underground or, you know, are there multiple races? Are there multiple of celestials rather that are here on Earth or visiting Earth and, you know, all the things that are going on with the disclosure basically right now, which everybody thought was completely, loony then. But they don't think it's so loony now, you know?
1: Roy, I love listening to you. I hope to talk to you again. Thanks for calling in. We just have to go because time is up. But thank you so much for calling in. That's great stuff. I totally get it. I love listening to what you have to say and your thoughts. And man, I just wondered, did you feel like you were rude when you were staring? You were staring. Oh man, what a great night. Want to thank Mark Lerner, who was with us earlier, and what a great open lines as well. Tommy D also joining us and talking to us and having a little bit of fun with me. I need to throw some trivia back at him again. I got to remember to do that and see if I can't catch him. So, wow. What a night. Hey, tomorrow night we'll be back. We've got James Gilliland and we've got Gary Osborne and we'll be talking about the Penniston Code and who knows what else for tomorrow night. I hope that you'll join me and I hope you'll enjoy the music too and I hope you enjoyed it today. All right, so we want to thank everybody that has helped out from the show, from the foothills of the Colorado Rockies, and we're going to Julie Talbot, Bill May, Tommy Danheiser, Dan Galani, Stephanie Smith, Mike Cosio, Adam Thompson, Lex Lonehood, Sean LeDesour, Alec Fernandez, Tim Vanall, Gina Salvati, Donna Walker, Miranda Morano, Sue Tricas, Rich Barra, Lisa Garr, Ryan Recker, Richard Sirrett, George Knapp, and of course, George Norrie, the Coast to Coast AM family. Hey, tomorrow night, I'm looking forward to it. I hope that you do too. Until we meet again, keep watching the night skies and continue with me to seek out the strange and uncover the unknown. For Coast to Coast AM, I'm Connie Willis.

Here's your updated 570 WNAX forecast. Through the early morning hours, we'll be watching for some showers and storms developing across portions of central to eastern Nebraska. We could see a few strong to severe storms in that region, too. Otherwise, we are expecting dry conditions for the remainder of the area. And we're eyeing Saturday afternoon into Saturday night for more showers and storms developing, and strong to severe storms expected, too, mainly across portions of southeast Nebraska. Stretching into southern parts of Iowa and central Iowa could see some strong to severe storms as well. Cooler temperatures forecast across South Dakota as we look ahead towards Saturday. Highs in the 60s and 70s there. We'll see widespread 70s in southwest Minnesota with 70s and 80s across Iowa. We're expecting highs to reach the 70s and 80s across central and eastern Nebraska too. Best chance for shower and storm activity continuing to Saturday night will really favor portions of southern Iowa. Could see some scattered activity a little bit farther to the north too, with lows forecast be a mix of 40s and 50s across the region Saturday night into Sunday morning. I'm meteorologist Regina Cole on 570 WNA.

0: Index. Right now, it's 64 degrees.
1: Hey, you! 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

0: drug gang leader gone. I'm Chris DeMeo, Fox News. President Trump says the U.S. military has taken out the leader of the Tren de Aragua gang.
1: President posted the quote, "At my direction, the United States Southern Command delivered a swift and lethal kinetic strike to successfully execute Nino Guerrero, the infamous leader of Tren de Aragua, one of the most bloodthirsty terrorist organizations on the planet." The timing of the strike is unclear. The State Department has designated Tren de Aragua a foreign terrorist organization.
0: Fox's Rich Edson, the strike happening with the help of the government of Venezuela. Severe weather causing deadly destruction at a church in Matea, Virginia. At least one person was killed and nearly two dozen injured when a tent collapsed with parishioners underneath it.
2: The folks that observed it that were on scene indicated that when the high winds came through very quickly, the tent just catastrophically failed.
0: Acting Bedford Fire Chief Abby Johnston, she says the church was celebrating its 20th anniversary. She also says the church had the proper permits and the tent passed inspection by Bedford County earlier this week. The U.S. men's soccer team off to a great start at the World Cup. Fox's Kevin Uretsky has more.
3: The first World Cup game on American soil since 1994 was certainly worth the wait as the U.S. took on Paraguay in L.A. Team USA was already up 2-0 in the first half, but Flo Balogun wanted more.
4: Balogun, can he get inside? Still Balogun, Flo Balogun!
3: The enthusiastic call on Fox Sports. The final was 4-1, the most goals the U.S. has ever scored in a World Cup match. Team USA gets 3 points for the win and will next play next Friday in Seattle against Australia. Kevin Uretsky, Fox News.
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0: We are broadcasting live from the confines of an abandoned radio station in the secluded apartment building in a closet of high strangeness. From the foothills of the Colorado Rockies, it is time for full disclosure of the topics they told us were off limits. Hello there, I'm Connie Willis. This is Coast to Coast AM. And tonight, disclosure day, astrology, how that fits in together, open lines, and perfect music for sky watching. You let me know. I think you're going to say the same. So go ahead, turn off those lights. Join me for another interesting evening of conversation, much needed education, and the chance that we might get a little closer to the truth of what lurks amongst us and what is beyond. I'm Connie Willis, and this is Coast to Coast AM.
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Coast to Coast AM, Connie Willis here. How are you? It's going to be a wonderful weekend. I'm excited about it. A lot of people talking about disclosure, and we're going to be doing that as well, especially tonight, an open line. So I'd like to hear from you and what you think about disclosure. Looking forward to your thoughts on maybe the film, if you saw it today or yesterday, or maybe you just already have your thoughts anyway, and you can tell us about that. All righty, big day here. I'm telling you, it's going to be interesting. I think you're going to enjoy the music as well. That's going to be fun. We'll have Tommy D in here making appearances along the way.

0: to trying to stump me, as he likes to do. And if you'd like to, and he does it. And if you would like to find me, you can go to ConnieWillis.com and sign up for my newsletter. And that's called Where's Willis? Just when you get there, just wait about 3 seconds and the window will pop up and you can sign up. All righty. Let's get ready here. What do we? Oh, listen to this. USA, USA, USA. Congrats to our soccer team that pulled it off 4-1 tonight. And now they're heading Friday. They're going to be playing Australia. Congratulations. We're behind you. And it looks like a lot of fun. Everybody's cheering it on and having a good time with what's happening with soccer as well. Our guest tonight, Mark Lerner, you guys know him. He's been on here before. Astrologer. He's been on here many times for like, I don't know what, 25,000 billion years. He's been coming in and talking to all of us here. And this is the first time I get to talk to him. But he's a nationally respected astrologer and author and publisher with like, I guess, over 40 years of experience in both personal and world astrology. And we're going to go, we're going to learn that tonight, that there is a difference between the two. Also, former publisher and editor of Welcome to Planet Earth. And that was an internationally acclaimed astrology newspaper magazine that helped bridge the worlds together so that you could learn a whole lot more. He's been a busy man and he keeps it going. And he decided that he was going to see the Steven Spielberg film Disclosure Day. And he was going to kind of, well, I'm going to let him tell you what he did. But because of that, I had to get ready. So I also went to see the movie. I went yesterday and well, we'll talk about that tonight. Mark Lerner, welcome back to Coast AM. How are you tonight?
1: I'm great, Connie. It's so wonderful to share with you and the Coast to Coast AM audience.
0: So you decided, I'm going to go see Disclosure Day. That's what I'm going to talk about. I'm going to, you know, add the astrology to it. And so because I was having you on, I was like, well, I better be ready. I'm going to go see that. I was going to wait till a little later, wait till a date paid for it, you know, that kind of thing. Didn't work out. I had to go do it myself. They're supposed to bring me popcorn. They didn't bring me popcorn, but I watched the movie. You watched the movie. And we got to be very careful not to give it away to anybody as well, but still talk about it.
1: Well, one of the things that was verified for me is a lot of my work in astrology goes back to 1947. And of course, a lot of Coast to Coast AM listeners understand the importance of that year. The Roswell crash and everything that happened June, July, and with the famous newspaper headline, you know, RAAF Air Force basically in New Mexico recover crashed flying saucer. However, the work that I did, that I've researched, is that there is actually, before that, 2 weeks before, and I've made a big study of this because there is actually a chart for flying saucers. Literally, that term entered our language on June 24th, 1947 was the date. And this is a very famous event in the state of Washington between Mount Rainier and Mount Adams. Yeah, this is Kenneth Arnold, who was a businessman aviator, and he happened to be flying his plane, and he wrote down the time, or he marked it down 2:59 in the afternoon, and he saw like 9 incredibly fast-moving objects. What happened was is that the next day, I believe it was in Pendleton, Oregon, and there's a famous story about this, and people can look this up in Wikipedia if you wanted to type in flying saucers or Kenneth Arnold. You'll pretty much be able to move around and find all this out. So the next day, he's trying to explain to a bunch of reporters. This would have been, so the event happened June 24th, 47, 2 weeks before the Roswell headlines, okay? And so he's describing how fast they're moving, 1,200 miles an hour, whatever it was. And one of the reporters seemed to ask, okay, so give us a better description, you know, Kenneth, about what's going on here. And he said something like, well, if you take a stone, and you would have skim it along the water. And some reporter says, you mean like a flying saucer? So that visual happened and that was reported. And one thing I looked up was, I think it was in Dayton, Ohio, somewhere in the Midwest. 2 days later, there was a headline in the newspaper, flying saucer seen so-and-so. And this is an important kind of concept for a couple of reasons. So I don't want to, I know we have a certain limited time of each subject matter we want to do.

0: for the audience about astrology, there is therefore a chart for 2:59 in the afternoon, and it's one of the more monumental charts that I've ever studied, because I've been involved with studying the astronomy and astrology, the Star Wars movie, particularly the first one in 1977, Memorial Day holiday, and then Close Encounters in the fall, the Voyager missions in 77. But back in 47, we had these two big events in the United States. So Flying Saucers has a chart. On my website on Grapier Enterprises, we have a section called Astroscope. I've done over 130 podcasts, and there's a section called The Astrological Secret of Star Wars, and it's podcasts 26, 27, and 28. And there's a couple of hours where I'm sharing all these articles that I wrote about Star Wars and about Spielberg and Lucas and these movies. And there's the chart in podcast 27 in our folder section for Flying Saucers. So anybody wants to see the chart, we might mention a little bit of what's in there. There is a chart for astrologers to look at and say, okay, Flying Saucers does have a birth, even though we go back thousands of years to ancient times and we're fast forwarding. And of course, the movie that just came out this weekend. But I wanted people to know that 1947 is a big year.
1: And he included that in the film as well. Just a little bit there, didn't he?
0: Yeah, there's this mention. I found this really fantastic for me. Having watched, I don't know, Spielberg has done apparently 36 films. I haven't seen all of them, but I've seen all the major blockbusters and so on. And it was just interesting. I just saw a review that he was talking to somebody from one of the news stations. And this won't spoil it really for anybody. But one of the things about Steven Spielberg, he's a sun sign Sagittarius. And there's a lot of Sagittarian energy, people like Arthur C. Clarke, who wrote particularly A Space Odyssey and all kinds of other science fiction. He's also a Sagittarian. And I follow a lot of these different people who are sun sign Sagittarians, because their energies are very close to what we call the galactic center when we look at astronomy from the Earth standpoint and living where we live in our solar system. When you study astronomy, we know that we're not near the center of the Milky Way galaxy. We're 26,000 light years away. But in the field of astrology and astronomy, if we're trying to zoom in to the center of our galaxy, it's in the direction of Sagittarius. It's just a fact. It's a real happening, and that hardly changes over periods of time. It's a very slow moving change because we're very far away. So I'm not saying that Sagittarians, and it's not just sun sign Sagittarius. If any of you have a planet, it could be the moon, it could be a planet, it could be an asteroid, anything in Sagittarius. I have family members who have this area rising in their charts. I just know so many people. I have Sagittarius energy myself. And it's a very idealistic energy. And I think Steven Spielberg's whole opus, all of his work, he summed up in something he said in the last like 2 or 3 days about the movie. He said, it's an inequity that certain people know this truth, this big truth about UFOs, flying saucers, and another big section of humanity doesn't. And so I think what he's trying to do, like he did with Close Encounters, he did the movie AI, he did The War of the Worlds, he did E.T. and all these other ones, is that what he's trying to do now at the sort of close of his career, he's turning 80, is kind of offer right now, this is what we're all feeling about disclosure. And it's not just the U.S. government. All governments have had these experiences. So the big question that I think comes out of the movie is a question of religion and philosophy and what will happen if and when all of this finally comes out that there has been something going on.
1: So let's, do you hear me okay?
0: Yeah, I hear you perfectly.
1: Okay. So I just want to ask you real quick, what did you think of the movie without giving it away to anybody? What were your thoughts?
0: I think that the way I look at almost any movie that I see, and I am a big movie buff, you know, TV, I'm a child of the 50s and 60s and so on, TV, going to movies all the time, is that what I try and do is not, I don't want

0: judge the movie in some kind of, like, I don't know, imperial, or as if I'm a reviewer. I'm trying to understand, what is the director of the movie, in particular the director of movies, what is this director trying to communicate? What is the body of work that the director has already communicated? In this case, we have 50 years in astrology. There's a planet, there's a little planet called Chiron that was discovered in 1977 when Close Encounters came out. And it's a little planet that it's kind of a comet-like planet between Saturn and Uranus. We call it Chiron. It's named after Centaur from Greek mythology, who is a very wise centaur. There's a fascinating history about it and how that works in astrology. And the thing is that what I did here was I actually looked, unfortunately, in the International Movie Database. I took a sneak peek there like that this morning, and I saw all over the place, you know, there's so many critical comments because what's happening is that so many people have seen Close Encounters. They've seen Jaws. They've seen War of the Worlds, Minority Report. You go on the whole list. I only just recently watched, I had never watched Jaws, for instance. It was on Netflix.
1: What? You know,
0: I found that, I mean, it was always out there, but it wasn't a sci-fi thing, and I was into sci-fi
1: stuff. I got you.
0: Yeah, and then I just watched AI, which a lot of people may not realize was a Steven Spielberg movie that came out actually right before 2001 in the summer of that year, and it's an extraordinary film. And now we're all talking about AI and higher intelligence and what is going on. And we're all consumed with, where is this all going? Literally today, Elon Musk, you know, created his IPO for space. What's it called
1: SpaceX.
0: Again?
1: SpaceX
0: with it, you know, making him the first $1 trillion man. Remember, it was Lee Majors. Lee Majors was the $1 million man. That was in what, 1970 something, and now we have the first $1 trillion man, who's actually has the $1 trillion. It's not a TV show.
1: Man,
0: so whether we like it or not, all of this is happening. And my feeling is that what I think is all this is all about with disclosure and advanced technologies and where all this is coming from, and maybe we can get into that in the second part of what we're talking about. Like, where are the flying saucers? Where are the UFOs? Like, where are they dimensionally? Where on Earth might they be? You know, where are the more likely places based on what we've seen happening, or things like on Ancient Aliens and all these different shows, what you've reported, what's been on Coast to Coast, you know, for decades, and so many different investigations. You know, we all have different opinions about that kind of thing. But I thought the movie itself, from the standpoint of understanding what Steven Spielberg was trying to do, he's trying to make a modern, like, this is what's happening now. And when you look at Close Encounters and a lot of these other movies like E.T., they're kind of like these fantasy stories. You know,
1: That's absolutely a good way to put it. Exactly.
0: This was his attempt. That's if people who write reviews, I'm just saying in general, were to see the movie, and a lot of them have already seen it, but try and understand, okay, what is actually what's the purpose of the director? And if you know also their astrology, even a little bit, Sagittarians are, I don't want to just use the word idealist, but it is considered the third fire sign after Aries and Leo. It's in the last part of the zodiac, and generally Sagittarius is said to be ruled by the planet Jupiter. And it has a lot to do if a person is a Sagittarian sun sign or moon or rising or have Mercury or Venus or whatever it may be, they're part of their job or their feeling on Earth is, I want to know the big picture. I want to know everything as much as possible. And that's who Steven Spielberg is with every movie he does. There's a very kind of universal thing, but also there's always the child in every movie. There is sense of the little part in us that has that sense of wonder. I mean, it's in the George Lucas Star Wars, you know, in an incredible way. But if you look at all, you know, the George Lucas, particularly Star Wars, the 9 movies, particularly the 6 that George did, you know, particularly more on his own before Disney got it, what you have, like, they're very close to one another, you know, friends for a long time. And a lot of the stories, like Indiana Jones, this I didn't know, Connie, and I thought you might want to know this. This is the 45th anniversary, June 12th, of this year.

0: of when Raiders of the Lost Ark appeared 45 years ago today. And that story is a Lucas story. All the Indiana Jones stories are George Lucas, directed by Steven Spielberg.
1: Well, I saw it like you saw it. You know, usually he's got this sense of wonderment happening. He's got this magic happening. This is not like that. This is very real. And that's what I was kind of proud of him as I'm watching it, because I thought, oh, this is great. He didn't go like 1980s. He's showing it, telling it like it is. And my thought, I have heard that a lot of critics are like, this is, you know, this is not worth going to, blah, blah, right. blah, blah, blah. That's if you're expecting this magical thing. But if you are a coast, if you're a coast listener, you're going to like, if you are an experiencer like myself, you're going to get it. You're going to like it. You're going to like what he did. You're going to like what he did. You're not going to go, oh, he has no idea what we've gone through in our life. We're going to look at that and go, oh, and I did. I was like, wow, he nailed that. He nailed that. He nailed that. Thank you. You know, he had other interpretations a little bit different along the way, but still he grasped what really is happening. So maybe he is listening to Coast AM to get the answers.
0: Well, one thing just to add, you know, when we pause here in a moment, I know like Emily Blunt is a Pisces sun sign. Okay. So she's one of the main actresses. I mean, anybody can look that up, you know, International Movie Database or trailers. And I'm going to forget his first name, Domingo. He's a Sagittarius, and which is the same sun sign, as Steven Spielberg. And so Steven Spielberg often puts himself in, like Richard Dreyfuss, for instance, in Close Encounters was Steven Spielberg in the movie, you know? So a particular actor, same as Richard Dreyfuss, also did that in Jaws. So in other words, Steven Spielberg is always putting somebody who's representing his views or his energy into the movie. So I found it fascinating that these two main actors, actor, actress, and actor are Pisces sun sign and Sagittarius, you know what I mean? Which, again, were the male figure in the movie who is basically a representation, a strong representation, representation of Steven Spielberg, is the same sun sign as Steven Spielberg. You see what I mean? So when you investigate the birthdays of different people in these movies, and I've done this a lot for decades, you know, that's why I tune into certain movies and films and can understand it from a different perspective. I'm just trying to understand the astrology, the sort of cosmic part of like a great movie or a great series of, you know, wherever you'd see it, to understand more of the astrology that's part of it.
1: And we will learn more from what Mark Lerner is talking about. And if it doesn't make sense to you, we'll ask him, hey, what's that mean in layman's terms? Is this good for the future, bad for the future, or some answers are coming? We'll find out. Stay with us. Connie Willis, Coast to Coast AM.

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3: This is a WNEX Trips update. We still have room on our getaway to San Francisco in early September. Or perhaps you would rather go to Niagara Falls. And don't take your eyes off our fall foliage trips. There are two of them. The first one to New England, and the other one takes us to Georgia and the Carolinas.
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2: Good night, everyone, and welcome to the news. MidAmerican Energy has secured options on roughly 900 acres of newly annexed farmland in Salix, with officials saying the site will likely host a data center, though no project is confirmed. The land was annexed in May, but Mayor Kevin Nelson says city leaders were only recently made aware a data center was a possibility, though they suspected a large-scale project tied to the annexation. Nelson adds that there are no zoning changes yet, meaning any development could still be months away. A packed community meeting this week revealed sharply divided opinions, with some residents voicing frustration over a lack of information, while others pointed to potential economic benefits. Adam Jablonski, the vice president of project development for MidAmerican Energy, explained their thought process and the steps they're taking.
3: From a power perspective anyway, there are multiple high voltage transmission lines that cross this property or are very near to the property. So that's critical in serving any large load customer like this. So that's the primary reason.
2: Officials stress that for now, no formal development proposal has been submitted and discussions are ongoing. And a South Dakota bison involved in a deadly encounter with a tourist last month will not be euthanized after all. The incident sparked concern across the state when a visitor was killed in Custer State Park, and early reports suggested the animal would be put down. But a grassroots push, led by a local businessman, Moritz Espy, quickly gained traction online and drew attention from state and tribal leaders.
4: The only tool I have is a phone and an internet connection and a lawn chair at this point. People that had more pull than me got to work.
2: Former lawmaker Troy Heinart worked with officials to propose an alternative, relocating the bison instead. That plan is now in place, with the animal set to be moved to the Rosebud Reservation, away from tourist areas. The bison is expected to arrive at its new home within the next 2 weeks. From the WNAX Nighttime News Desk, I'm Chloe Beltran.
5: Fox News, I'm Deborah Valentine. The leader of Tren de Aragua killed in a U.S. military operation in Venezuela. Fox's Rich Hetson reports President Trump made the announcement stating the following.
6: The United States Southern Command delivered a swift and lethal kinetic strike to successfully execute Nino Guerrero, the infamous leader of Tren de Aragua.
5: The president also said Venezuela cooperated in the strike. Both the U.S. and Iran officials are signaling they're nearing a peace agreement designed to end their conflict. Fox's Max Gordon has the potential details of the deal.
7: Iran dismantling its nuclear program, no sanctions relief until compliance, opening up the Strait of Hormuz, and ending funding of terrorist groups.
5: The U.S. men's team defeating Paraguay 4-1 in the World Cup match at Los Angeles Stadium Friday. The U.S. team plays Australia next Friday in Seattle.
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0: 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Now, here's your guest host, Connie Willis.
1: It is Coast to Coast AM that you are listening to. Connie Willis here, and that's the church. It's under the Milky Way. That's 1988, believe it or not. And the band nearly left it off the album, believe it, that or not. That's more important. It became one of the most atmospheric nighttime songs ever recorded, and it's one that you just want to sit outside and look above at night and see the sky and the Milky Way. And that's kind of my theme for this evening and this weekend, Tommy D. That's what's happening. I'm getting in that mood of looking up in the sky.
2: How you doing, Connie?
1: I'm good. How are you?
2: Good. I haven't heard that song in ages.
1: Good. I always like to do that to you because yeah. That's, you know, it's tough to get you with music.
2: It's a good
1: tough.
2: Song. Well, I never look at your list because I want to be surprised. So.
1: Oh, good. No, you did one time, didn't you? Because you got some really terrible
2: trivia
1: questions.
2: Maybe I did.
1: Yeah. Were they bad? Yeah.
2: So
1: they were for me.
2: We want to tell folks about the Paranormal Podcast Network. 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We have a lot of free listening, a lot of shows up there, and it's a lot of fun. So in the search on either of those, you just put Coast to Coast AM. All the shows pop right up. It's a lot of fun.
1: There you go. And he'll be back. Stay with us, Coast to Coast AM.
2: Whoa, where are you going?
1: Oh, no.
2: It's
1: not.
2: Trivia night with Connie. Come on.
1: I tried. You know it. Okay,
2: ready?
1: All right.
2: Okay. 1969, it debuted on ABC. It was a sitcom about a lovely lady, and she had a hair of gold.
1: Wait a minute. Lovely lady with a hair of gold. It is the Brady Bunch.
2: Bingo, you got one. Let's see, try another one real quick, okay?
1: Oh, man, you got, okay.
2: This one's from 1984. It debuted that year on NBC. It starred Felicia, Lisa, and Bill. A little tougher for you.
1: Is it The Nanny?
2: It's not The Nanny. It's a middle-class American family living in Brooklyn.
1: It's not What You're Talking About, Willis. No, what's the Different Strokes, right?
2: No, nope. Yeah, but no, it's not that. Here's the last one. The dad was a doctor. There are millions of people out there right now jumping up and down going, come on, Connie, come on.
1: In 84, I just graduated high school, going into college. I was at University of Kentucky, and I was not watching TV. We were having other fun. Okay.
2: It wasn't
1: Mork and Mindy. I don't know.
2: Okay, I'll tell you, but we're not going to talk about what happened to the actor after this, and you'll understand why. But it was The Cosby Show.
1: Oh, okay. Yeah, we won't talk about it.
2: So you're one for one this break.
1: No, didn't I get two? No.
2: No, you didn't get The Cosby Show. You just got The Brady Bunch.
1: Man. All right. Okay.
2: Cool.
1: All right. All right. Thank you for coming in. He'll be back. He'll have more trivia, and y'all can bust on me. I know you will. Stay with us, Coast to Coast AM.
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0: Back at you, Coast to Coast AM. Connie Willis here with you, and we have Mark Lerner with us tonight. You can find him at Great Bear Enterprises, and that is bear as in the animal, greatbearenterprises.com. And you can learn a whole lot of things from him, and you can also take a part of some very special deals that we've got for Coast to Coast listeners. Mark, I'm going to let you tell what people can enjoy from you. Thanks for helping us out that way. It's always fun to take care of the listeners.
1: Sure. Well, we're offering their state-of-the-art, what's called matrix astrology and numerology reports. We've got 20. They're in plain English. They're very inspirational. They're computerized. And we're offering buy one, get one free. So it's basically 50% off. It's a way to give loved ones, friends a gift, or get one for yourself and another one for yourself. So we're celebrating 45 years as well of my cosmic calendar and the Welcome to Planet Earth newspaper magazine on astrology. And the other thing is that the cosmic calendar itself, you can get by subscription. There are three different prices, but we have now created a 99 cents a month, which is the cheapest one we've ever done. So that's less than $12 a year to pay 99 cents a month. And you get 2 to 4 weeks into the future of my cosmic calendar that I've been doing, as you said, for over four decades.
0: Wow, that's a lot. Do you have anything else? I thought you were we good.
1: Oh yeah, well I've done classes. There's 36 classes to learn astrology, and that's on discount, beginner, intermediate, advanced, and of course I do astrological consultations. So there's always just order, you know, and basically I will fit you into the schedule and work it out a good time. And I record every session that I do and often do them weekdays in the afternoon or early evening. And I always find a time. So there's three different kinds of phone consultations if you want to have your chart done in a full way.
0: And always mention to them that you are a Coast to Coast AM listener, and that's where you heard it. So thank you so much. And again, you can find them at greatbearenterprises.com. And that bear is the animal, not naked at all. So that I know of. Okay. So Mark, you're talking about, we're talking about Disclosure Day, the film. We're talking about, 1947, and you're mixing in the astrology there. So as you get into this more, can you also tell me, as long as there's a number to something, then it's, you can use astrology. Is that what I'm picking up? Because you said this actually has storytelling because it's got a date, right? Okay, it has a chart because it's got a date. So,
1: well, anything that has a date. Okay, by the way, Carl Jung, the great Swiss psychotherapist, you know, we started psychology with kind of Freud, you know, then Jung comes along, born about, I don't know, 20 plus years later, and we get a lot of East-West synchronicity ideas coming out of Carl Jung, the anima, the animus, things like that. And Carl Jung wound up getting into UFOs. I mean, he wrote just a vast literature on so many different things. And one of the things that he did study was the charts of married couples. He actually got into astrology. But one of the other things that he is famous for saying about astrology, and this is, you just have to sort of ponder on this point of how he said it. He said, whatever happens at a moment of time has the qualities of that moment of time. Okay, so when he was studying astrology to try and understand married couples, because this is something he got into, like he was basically saying, you know, the inner, there's an inner feminine, there's an inner masculine. A lot of this goes

0: into the idea of reincarnation, which is a whole other subject. I studied reincarnation and a lot of esoteric studies. I've co-created two tarot decks. I've done all of that and a lot of philosophical and spiritual studies before I even got to astrology. And that was like when I was about 20, 21, 22. And then suddenly the whole vortex of astrology came into my life, as well as numerology and metaphysics and everything together. But yeah, the idea is that if we have a date, okay, any date, like again, June 24th, 1947, is when Kenneth Arnold basically wound up experiencing these fast-moving objects, gave a report the next day, and suddenly we had the term flying saucers. Now, somebody could say, did he really see them? But we do know, you know what I mean? Like, this was not a time period where somebody is deliberately trying to fake something. Okay, I'm not saying that it could be anything, but this was not somebody who was like high on LSD or something. He was flying in a plane. He was a businessman. He's an aviator who was in the war, and so on. This is also something interesting because when Lieutenant Colonel Philip Corso came out a number of years later, just really prior to his death, he was pretty old at this point, the day after Roswell, and he was somebody who worked with President Eisenhower. And you see all these pictures in the book, The Day After Roswell. And it's just really fascinating. That came out in 1997. And that is also something that goes back to 1947, which is the idea that there were retrieved biological entities, whatever. And this is not the only place in the world where this has been surmised. You know, the question of Area 51, so many things you've obviously encountered and talked to so many different people all around the planet, you know, of these encounters, whether it's our Area 51, which for years they were saying didn't exist, and they finally said it existed, right? And the U.S. Navy, you know, for years saying, oh, we don't, you know, these are unidentified. It could be, you know, swamp gas. It could be the planet Venus. I mean, went through all of these things, Project Blue Book, Paperclip, you know, the show like X-Files and different things. I mean, somehow or another, I think there was a rationale behind, like, I always was wondering, why is Ancient Aliens as a show, or now The Unexplained, you know, with William Shatner? Why are you doing what you're doing? Why is Coast to Coast doing? You know, why did Art Bell do this and it wasn't like eliminated? Why did George Norrie, you know, why is all of this happening? And it just makes sense that somehow or another, it couldn't be bottled up. And so there's been, you could make the case that disclosure has been actually happening, you know what I mean, through all of these things.
1: For a long time, yes.
0: Right. But now I think what Steven Spielberg has just done, which again, I think you and I are in general agreement, everybody's going to have different views, whether it's, you know, 5 out of 5 stars, 4 out of whatever it is, 1 out of 5, 4 out of 5. But the point is, I think that what he's actually done, like I said before, what he said to an interviewer just literally in the last 3 days, was this thing of, it is not equitable that there's an enormous number of people on the inner side, like a secret side, for decades that know something, and the rest of us are not allowed to know that. You know what I mean? And so the questions of like religion and philosophy, and if we were to suddenly, I mean, we see all these things. What was released to the New York Times, what was it, December of 2019, from footage from, you know, from the New York Times on its front page, you know, and a long story there, basically showing what was happening near San Diego on an aircraft carrier of the U.S. Navy. You know what I mean? Well, how is that even possible? And then yet now it's another, 7 years. It's going to be 7 years this December since the New York Times released this whole thing with all these pictures.
1: Did you see the latest pictures?
0: Well, I didn't see. Well, the question is, what is the latest? There was one that was like 2 weeks ago, and then there's another latest, right?
1: Yeah, yeah, yeah. I missed it too. I just saw it. I was like, oh, wow, when did that come out? So,
0: well, and then you see the question we have now, and this is really the most difficult. And again, I think we need to thank Steven Spielberg for doing what I feel was very good to me toward the end of the movie, in my personal opinion.
1: Which is
0: that the only way this is going to satisfy people, right? Whatever disclosure is, it's not going to work

0: out the way we've tried to do it. Like, okay, there have been so many congressional meetings and so on, and people get excited and, you know, like, well, we now learn that so-and-so said such and such and so on. Like, there's this former defense, the person who's in charge of Canadian defense, I forget his name, but he's retired now. And for like the last 25 years, he's been saying, yeah, of course there's UFOs, there's flying saucers, you know what I mean? Absolutely, 100%. And he's just talking with common sense and logic. And there's so many people who have done this. And the other thing for me is, going back to 1947 and the beginning of the National Security Act at the end of July 26, 1947. Now, if you look historically, it's not like we had the flying saucer event in the state of Washington, which we did on June 24th, and then we had Roswell. And then what's amazing is the day after Roswell was actually the Senate said, okay, we can do, let's change the way that the Pentagon is, and it's sort of combined the Army, Navy, and the Air Force, which didn't have a division. Then suddenly they were part of the military establishment, the Marines, and then the National Intelligence, including the Central Intelligence Agency. If you actually go, you know, to these places, you can see the birthday. They will even celebrate their own birthday. They'll give out information on September 18, 1947. And this began. This is when we started. So it's a treasure trove for astrologers, you see, to know the month, day, and year of something. And if you know the time, then that gets back to Carl Jung's quote of whatever happens at a moment of time has the qualities of that moment, meaning where the sun is, where the moon is, where the planets are, that astrology, the charting of the different alignments and all the planets and so on that make up that moment of time, whether it's a person or the beginning of like the United States 250 years ago at the Declaration of Independence. Every state of the union has a chart for when it entered the union. Every country has a chart, and some countries reincarnate, which fundamentally, because you can go back in time and there's like several charts of Russia. There's several charts of China because administrations change. You see, there are revolutions. So there are charts of countries. There are charts of states. Each one of us has a chart. If you get married, that's a chart. If you buy a car, it's a chart. When you start a job, it's a chart, you see. And you can also use astrology to elect favorable times to do things so that you're not just stuck with a lemon when you go and get a car at the wrong time or something.
1: So what is the chart that you see happening with all this disclosure information? What do you see in the next chapter of that with humanity?
0: Yeah, I mean, again, we have the chart from flying saucers. Okay, so that is a chart, and it is available on my website in this folder. No, it's a little hard to find. Folder 27 in what's called Astroscope, which is over 130 of these podcasts, which are all complimentary at Graper Enterprises. So I've done dozens and dozens of hours for the last 6 years, and I did a series called The Astrological Secret of Star Wars, which has a lot to do with literally George Lucas and Star Wars and what happened in 1977 with that first movie, plus Close Encounters and so on. But there is a chart for flying saucers in that podcast number 27. And so that way people could actually take a look at it. I'm about to create a podcast on Steven Spielberg from an article I wrote. So if people want to tune into that, it'll probably be created as a podcast in the next 48 hours, and I'll post it in what's called Astroscope at Graper Enterprises, and that's complimentary, that area.
1: So, what, I mean, okay, if you got a chart.
0: Yeah.
1: Can you look in the
0: past? Let me put it this way. There's not one chart for disclosure, okay?
1: No, I get that. But just generically as a chart, are you, if you have a chart, are you able to look and see past and also future?
0: Yeah.
1: Okay.
0: Well, when you have a chart for anyone or anything, okay, then what we also have in astrology, what we call transits and progressions. In other words, from the moment the clock is ticking, which is basically the first breath of a person, or like, for instance, today, okay, if somebody gets involved with buying that IPO from Elon Musk, that this is the birth, okay, at like, it was like 9 o'clock in the morning, like out of New York City, wherever it was, you know, that they started ringing the bell, okay. Now, for a person, if they bought their shares at 9:30, that would be their individual moment of like their investment and whatever that is. So the thing is, there's

0: both like the more generic universal thing, right? Supposedly, like this movie, Disclosure, was supposed to be released today. But then I saw that it was actually released last night in New York, and they had a showing at Lincoln Center 2 days ago, and they were in Paris the week before that. The question becomes, like, what is the beginning for what? For the people in France, it would probably be in Paris, you know, when that happened. But as far as the national release of this movie, Disclosure, it's really this weekend, and there's going to be a new moon, for instance, on Sunday. And this new moon, when the sun and moon are together, is in Gemini, and it just happens to be at the same place where the planet Uranus was discovered, some people call it Uranus, in 1781 on March 13th. it was discovered at that point. So there's a energizing of this whole weekend is kind of like what I would say is Disclosure weekend.
1: Yep. Disclosure weekend, that's for sure. That's a good way to put it. So we're talking with Mark Lerner. You can find him at Great Bear, like the animal, greatbearenterprises.com. He's got some specials for us if you're a Coast to Coast listener. And we've got open lines happening later on, but still more to come with Mark. And I hope you stick around, enjoy the music, and enjoy what we've got tonight. And hopefully you'll also tell me what you think of Disclosure later with open lines. Connie Willis on Coast to Coast AM.

0: Here's your updated 570 WNAX forecast. Through the early morning hours, we'll be watching for some showers and storms developing across portions of central to eastern Nebraska. We could see a few strong to severe storms in that region, too. Otherwise, we are expecting dry conditions for the remainder of the area. Then we're eyeing Saturday afternoon into Saturday night for more showers and storms developing, and strong to severe storms expected, too, mainly across portions of southeast Nebraska. Stretching into southern parts of Iowa and central Iowa could see some strong to severe storms as well. Cooler temperatures forecast across South Dakota as we look ahead towards Saturday, highs in the 60s and 70s there. We'll see widespread 70s in southwest Minnesota with 70s and 80s across Iowa. We're expecting highs to reach the 70s and 80s across central and eastern Nebraska too. Best chance for shower and storm activity continuing to Saturday night will really favor portions of southern Iowa. Could see some scattered activity a little bit farther to the north too, with lows forecast to be a mix of 40s and 50s across the region Saturday night into Sunday morning. I'm meteorologist Regina Cole on 570 WNAX. Right now, it's 61 degrees.
1: Hey, it's another WNAX Trips Update with Make It Easy Steve. This August, we're once again flying folks to London and then boarding the Eurostar train to Paris. On this once-in-a-lifetime 12-day trip, you'll experience the rich history and the beauty of London and Paris and spend time at Stonehenge, Windsor Castle.
2: Ford F-150, it doesn't just raise the bar, it is the bar. It's 5 o'clock.

0: Nearing peace, I'm Deborah Valentine, Fox News. American and Iranian officials are signaling significant progress in negotiations on a ceasefire agreement that could lead to an end of their conflict. Fox's Rich Etson has the latest from Washington.
1: A senior administration official says the two sides are about 80 to 85% of the way there. Iranian Foreign Minister Abbas Araghchi says a deal has never been closer, though he warns against speculating about its details. Specifics are unclear. A senior administration official suggested an initial phase would extend the ceasefire for 60 days, when Iran would reopen the Strait of Hormuz, agree to dismantle its nuclear material and ship it out of the country, and end its support for terrorist groups across the region. If Iran hits

0: certain performance metrics, then it could receive access to billions in frozen assets.
1: Despite the mixed signals, U.S. officials are saying a deal could be signed as soon as this weekend. A key intelligence tool lapsed at midnight after both chambers of Congress failed to extend FISA, the Foreign Intelligence Surveillance Act, Section 702.
2: Both the House and Senate failed to extend a program allowing for the warrantless surveillance of foreign targets after Democrats, like Virginia Senator Mark Warner, said they couldn't abide by the president's Housing Finance Agency Director Bill Pulte being selected as Director of National Intelligence.
3: And put a political hack into one of our most critical national security positions.
2: But President Trump then announced he was selecting the U.S. attorney in Manhattan for the role, saying Pulte would only be there temporarily.
4: Running it for a short while we get a very talented person, Jay Clayton, in. As you know, Jay Clayton's an incredible talent.
2: As far as when they could vote again on FISA, the House is not back in session until June 23rd. Jessica Rosenthal, Fox News.
1: President Trump said Friday the leader of the Trinidad Aragua gang was killed. 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
1: Miranda rights were established 60 years ago today.
16: On June 13, 1966, the U.S. Supreme Court handed down its landmark 5-4 ruling in Miranda v. Arizona, establishing that police must advise criminal suspects of their constitutional rights before interrogating them. The decision originated from the 1963 arrest of Ernesto Miranda in Phoenix, who was interrogated and confessed to kidnapping and rape without being informed that he had the right to an attorney or to remain silent. Miranda's confession was thrown out, though he was retried and convicted based on other evidence. Jeff Manasso, Fox News.
1: The NBA season could end tonight with Game 5 of the finals in San Antonio, Texas.
17: The New York Knicks lead the NBA Finals 3-1 after their record-setting 29-point comeback in Game 4 Wednesday, leading to this question for Knicks guard Jalen Brunson at Friday's news conference.
18: Does it feel like you guys are one step away from a championship, or even different than the other games in the finals?
19: 0-0.
17: Spurs star Victor Wembanyama says his team can't worry about letting Game 4 get away any longer.
19: It felt like there was a time to process that and to really dwell on it, but not anymore.
17: A Knicks win would give New York its first championship since 1973. A Spurs win means Game 6 back in New York Tuesday. Kevin Uresky, Fox News.
1: President Trump is hosting his long-awaited UFC brawl on the South Lawn of the White House Sunday, marking the first time a major MMA pay-per-view event will take place there. 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

0: We are broadcasting live from the confines of an abandoned radio station in the secluded apartment building in a closet of high strangeness. From the foothills of the Colorado Rockies, it is time for full disclosure of the topics they told us were off limits. Hello there, I'm Connie Willis. This is Coast to Coast AM. And tonight, Disclosure Day, astrology, how that fits in together, open lines, and perfect music for sky watching. You let me know. I think you're going to say the same. So go ahead, turn off those lights. Join me for another interesting evening of conversation, much needed education, and the chance that we might get a little closer to the truth of what lurks amongst us and what is beyond. I'm Connie Willis, and this is Coast to Coast AM.
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you know, everything else that you can do. Tim, hello there. Coast to Coast AM, Connie Willis here. How are you? It's going to be a wonderful weekend. I'm excited about it. A lot of people talking about disclosure, and we're going to be doing that as well, especially tonight, an open line. So I'd like to hear from you and what you think about disclosure. Looking forward to your thoughts on maybe the film, if you saw it today or yesterday, or maybe you just already have your thoughts anyway, and you can tell us about that. All righty, big day here. I'm telling you, it's going to be interesting. I think you're

0: and enjoy the music as well. That's going to be fun. We'll have Tommy D in here making appearances along the way too, trying to stump me as he likes to do. And if you'd like to, and he does it. And if you would like to find me, you can go to ConnieWillis.com and sign up for my newsletter. And that's called Where's Willis. Just when you get there, just wait about 3 seconds and the window will pop up and you can sign up. All righty. Let's get ready here. What do we, listen to this. USA. Congrats to our soccer team that pulled it off 4-1 tonight. And now they're heading Friday. They're going to be playing Australia. Congratulations. We're behind you. And it looks like a lot of fun. Everybody's cheering it on and having a good time with what's happening with soccer as well. Our guest tonight, Mark Lerner, you guys know him. He's been on here before. Astrologer. He's been on here many times for like, I don't know what, 25,000 billion years. He's been coming in and talking to all of us here. And this is the first time I get to talk to him, but he's a nationally respected astrologer and author and publisher with like, I guess, over 40 years of experience in both personal and world astrology. And we're going to go, we're going to learn that tonight, that there is a difference between the two. Also, former publisher and editor of Welcome to Planet Earth. And that was an internationally acclaimed astrology newspaper magazine that helped bridge the worlds together so that you could learn a whole lot more. He's been a busy man and he keeps it going. And he decided that he was going to see the Steven Spielberg film Disclosure Day. And he was going to kind of, well, I'm going to let him tell you what he did. But because of that, I had to get ready. So I also went to see the movie. I went yesterday and well, we'll talk about that tonight. Mark Lerner, welcome back to Coast AM. How are you tonight?
1: I'm great, Connie. It's so wonderful to share with you and the Coast to Coast AM audience.
0: So you decided, I'm going to go see Disclosure Day. That's what I'm going to talk about. I'm going to, you know, add the astrology to it. And so because I was having you on, I was like, well, I better be ready. I'm going to go see that. I was going to wait till a little later, wait till a date, paid for it, you know, that kind of thing. Didn't work out. I had to go do it myself. They're supposed to bring me popcorn. They didn't bring me popcorn, but I watched the movie. You watched the movie. And we got to be very careful not to give it away to anybody as well, but still talk about it.
1: Well, one of the things that was verified for me is a lot of my work in astrology goes back to 1947. And of course, a lot of Coast to Coast AM listeners understand the importance of that year. The Roswell crash and everything that happened June, July, and with the famous newspaper headline, you know, RAAF Air Force basically in New Mexico recover crashed flying saucer. However, the work that I did that I've researched is that there is actually, before that, 2 weeks before, and I've made a big study of this because there is actually a chart for flying saucers. Literally that term entered our language on June 24th, 1947 was the date. And this is a very famous event in the state of Washington between Mount Rainier and Mount Adams. Yeah, this is Kenneth Arnold, who was a businessman aviator, and he happened to be flying his plane, and he wrote down the time, or he marked it down, 2:59 in the afternoon, and he saw like 9 incredibly fast-moving objects. What happened was is that the next day, I believe it was in Pendleton, Oregon, and there's a famous story about this, and people can look this up in Wikipedia if you wanted to type in flying saucers or Kenneth Arnold. You'll pretty much be able to move around and find all this out. So the next day, he's trying to explain to a bunch of reporters. This would have been, so the event happened June 24th, 47, 2 weeks before the Roswell headlines, okay? And so he's describing how fast they're moving, 1,200 miles an hour, whatever it was. And one of the reporters seemed to ask, okay, so give us a better description, you know, Kenneth, about what's going on here. And he said something like, well, if you take a stone, and you would skim it along the water. And some reporter says, you mean like a flying saucer? So that visual happened and that was reported. And one thing I looked up was, I think it was in Dayton, Ohio, somewhere in the Midwest. 2 days later, there was a headline in the newspaper, flying saucer seen so-and-so. And this is an important kind of concept for a couple of reasons. So I don't want to

0: I know we have a certain limited time of each subject matter we want to do, but for the audience about astrology, there is therefore a chart for 2:59 in the afternoon, and it's one of the more monumental charts that I've ever studied, because I've been involved with studying the astronomy and astrology, the Star Wars movie, particularly the first one in 1977, Memorial Day holiday, and then Close Encounters in the fall, the Voyager missions in 77. But back in 47, we had these two big events in the United States. So Flying Saucers has a chart. On my website on Graper Enterprises, we have a section called Astroscope. I've done over 130 podcasts, and there's a section called The Astrological Secret of Star Wars, and it's podcasts 26, 27, and 28. And there's a couple of hours where I'm sharing all these articles that I wrote about Star Wars and about Spielberg and Lucas and these movies. And there's the chart in podcast 27 in our folder section for Flying Saucers. So anybody wants to see the chart, we might mention a little bit of what's in there. There is a chart for astrologers to look at and say, okay, Flying Saucers does have a birth, even though we go back thousands of years to ancient times and we're fast forwarding. And of course, the movie that just came out this weekend. But I wanted people to know that 1947 is a big year.
1: And he included that in the film as well. Just a little bit there, didn't he?
0: Yeah, there's this mention. I found this really fantastic for me. Having watched, I don't know, Spielberg has done apparently 36 films. I haven't seen all of them, but I've seen all the major blockbusters and so on. And it was just interesting. I just saw a review that he was talking to somebody from one of the news stations. And this won't spoil it really for anybody. But one of the things about Steven Spielberg, he's a sun sign Sagittarius. And there's a lot of Sagittarian energy. People like Arthur C. Clarke, who wrote particularly A Space Odyssey and all kinds of other science fiction. He's also a Sagittarian. And I follow a lot of these different people who are sun sign Sagittarians, because their energies are very close to what we call the galactic center when we look at astronomy from the Earth standpoint and living where we live in our solar system. When you study astronomy, we know that we're not near the center of the Milky Way galaxy. We're 26,000 light years away. But in the field of astrology and astronomy, if we're trying to zoom in to the center of our galaxy, it's in the direction of Sagittarius. It's just a fact. It's a real happening, and that hardly changes over periods of time. It's a very slow moving change because we're very far away. So I'm not saying that Sagittarians, and it's not just sun sign Sagittarius. If any of you have a planet, it could be the moon, it could be a planet, it could be an asteroid, anything in Sagittarius. I have family members who have this area rising in their charts. I just know so many people. I have Sagittarius energy myself. And it's a very idealistic energy. And I think Steven Spielberg's whole opus, all of his work, he summed up in something he said in the last like 2 or 3 days about the movie. He said it's an inequity that certain people know this truth, this big truth about UFOs, flying saucers, and another big section of humanity doesn't. And so I think what he's trying to do, like he did with Close Encounters, he did the movie AI, he did The War of the Worlds, he did E.T. and all these other ones, is that what he's trying to do now at the sort of close of his career, he's turning 80, is kind of offer right now, this is what we're all feeling about disclosure. And it's not just the U.S. government. All governments have had these experiences. So the big question that I think comes out of the movie is a question of religion and philosophy, and what will happen if and when all of this finally comes out that there has been something going on.
1: So do you hear me okay?
0: Yeah, I hear you perfectly.
1: Okay. So I just want to ask you real quick, what did you think of the movie without giving it away to anybody? What were your thoughts?
0: I think that the way I look at almost any movie that I see, and I am a big movie buff, you know, TV, I'm a child of the 50s and 60s and so on, TV, going to movies all the time, is that what I try and do is not

0: I don't want to judge the movie in some kind of like, I don't know, imperial or as if I'm a reviewer. I'm trying to understand what is the director of the movie, in particular the director of movies, what is this director trying to communicate? What is the body of work that the director has already communicated? In this case, we have 50 years. In astrology, there's a little planet called Chiron that was discovered in 1977 when Close Encounters came out. And it's a little planet that it's kind of a comet-like planet between Saturn and Uranus. We call it Chiron. It's named after Centaur from Greek mythology, who is a very wise centaur. There's a fascinating history about it and how that works in astrology. And the thing is that what I did here was I actually looked, unfortunately, in the International Movie Database. I took a sneak peek there like that this morning, and I saw all over the place, you know, there's so many critical comments because what's happening is that so many people have seen Close Encounters. They've seen Jaws. They've seen War of the Worlds, Minority Report. You go on the whole list. I only just recently watched, I had never watched Jaws, for instance. It was on Netflix.
1: What?
0: You know, I found that it was always out there, but it wasn't a sci-fi thing, and I was into sci-fi stuff.
1: I got you.
0: Yeah, and then I just watched AI, which a lot of people may not realize was a Steven Spielberg movie that came out actually right before 2001 in the summer of that year, and it's an extraordinary film. And now we're all talking about AI and higher intelligence and what is going on. And we're all consumed with where is this all going? Literally today, Elon Musk, you know, created his IPO for space. What's it called again?
1: SpaceX.
0: SpaceX with the, you know, making him the first $1 trillion man. Remember, it was Lee Majors. Lee Majors was the $1 million man. That was in what, 1970 something, and now we have the first $1 trillion man, who's actually has the $1 trillion. It's not a TV show,
1: man. And,
0: so whether we like it or not, all of this is happening. And my feeling is that what I think is all this is all about with disclosure and advanced technologies and where all this is coming from, and maybe we can get into that in the second part of what we're talking about. Like, where are the flying saucers? Where are the UFOs? Like, where are they dimensionally? Where on Earth might they be? You know, where are the more likely places based on what we've seen happening, or things like on Ancient Aliens and all these different shows, what you've reported, what's been on Coast to Coast, you know, for decades, and so many different investigations. You know, we all have different opinions about that kind of thing. But I thought the movie itself, from the standpoint of understanding what Steven Spielberg was trying to do, he's trying to make a modern, like, this is what's happening now. And when you look at Close Encounters and a lot of these other movies like E.T., they're kind of like these fantasy stories. You know, they're
1: magic. That's a good way to put it. That's absolutely a good way to put it. Exactly.
0: This was his attempt. That's if people who write reviews, I'm just saying in general, were to see the movie, and a lot of them have already seen it, but try and understand, okay, what is actually what's the purpose of the director? And if you know also their astrology, even a little bit, Sagittarians are, I don't want to just use the word idealist, but it is considered the third fire sign after Aries and Leo. It's in the last part of the zodiac, and generally Sagittarius is said to be ruled by the planet Jupiter. And it has a lot to do if a person is a Sagittarian sun sign or moon or rising or have Mercury or Venus or whatever it may be, they're part of their job or their feeling on Earth is, I want to know the big picture. I want to know everything as much as possible. And that's who Steven Spielberg is with every movie he does. There's a very kind of universal thing, but also there's always the child. In every movie, there is kind of this sense of the little part in us that has that sense of wonder. I mean, it's in the George Lucas Star Wars, you know, in an incredible way. But if you look at all, you know, the George Lucas, particularly Star Wars, the 9 movies, particularly the 6 that George did, you know, particularly more on his own before Disney got it, what you have, like, they're very close to one another, you know, friends for a long time. And a lot of the stories, like Indiana Jones, this I didn't know, Connie, and I thought you might want to know this. This is the 45th anniversary, June 12th of this year, of when

0: Raiders of the Lost Ark appeared 45 years ago today.
1: Oh.
0: And that story is a Lucas story. All the Indiana Jones stories are George Lucas, directed by Steven Spielberg.
1: Well, I saw it like you saw it. You know, usually he's got this sense of wonderment happening. He's got this magic happening. This is not like that. This is very real. And that's what I was kind of proud of him as I'm watching it, because I thought, oh, this is great. He didn't go like 1980s. He's showing it, telling it like it is. And my thought, I've heard, and I have heard that a lot of critics are like, this is, you know, this is not worth going to, blah, blah, right. blah, blah, blah. That's if you're expecting this magical thing. But right. if you are a coast, if you're a coast listener, you're right. going to like, if you are an experiencer like myself, right. you're right. going to get it. You're going to like it. You're going to like what he did. You're going to like what he did. You're not going to go, oh, he has no idea what we've gone through in our life. We're going to look at that and go, oh, and I did. I was like, wow, he nailed that. He nailed that. He nailed that. Thank you. You know, he had other interpretations a little bit different along the way, but still he grasped what really is happening. So maybe he is listening to Coast AM to get the answers.
0: Well, one thing just to add, you know, when we pause here in a moment, I know like Emily Blunt, is a Pisces sun sign. Okay. So she's one of the main actresses. I mean, anybody can look that up, you know, International Movie Database or trailers. And I'm going to forget his first name, Domingo. He's a Sagittarius, and which is the same sun sign, as Steven Spielberg. And so Steven Spielberg often puts himself in, like Richard Dreyfuss, for instance, in Close Encounters was Steven Spielberg in the movie, you know? So a particular actor, same as Richard Dreyfuss, also did that in Jaws. So in other words, Steven Spielberg is always putting somebody who's representing his views or his energy into the movie. So I found it fascinating that these two main actors, actor, actress, and actor are Pisces sun sign and Sagittarius, you know what I mean? Which again, were the male figure in the movie, who is basically a strong representation of Steven Spielberg, is the same sun sign as Steven Spielberg. You see what I mean? So when you investigate the birthdays of different people in these movies, and I've done this a lot for decades, you know, that's why I tune into certain movies and films and can understand it from a different perspective. I'm just trying to understand the astrology, the sort of cosmic part of like a great movie or a great series of, you know, wherever you'd see it, to understand more of the astrology that's part of it.
1: And we will learn more from what Mark Lerner is talking about. And if it doesn't make sense to you, we'll ask him, hey, what's that mean in layman's terms? Is this good for the future, bad for the future, or some answers are coming? We'll find out. Stay with us. Connie Willis, Coast to Coast AM.

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0: And welcome to the news. An Iowa nursing home is facing a possible fine after a resident died when staff failed to begin timely CPR. State inspectors say a woman at Kingsley Specialty Care was struggling to breathe the night of May 9th and asked to go to a hospital. Staff could not obtain her vital signs. A registered nurse tried to locate oxygen equipment but couldn't find all the needed parts and went to search elsewhere. While she was gone, an aide reported the resident became unresponsive and had to call repeatedly for help. Investigators say staff were unsure of the woman's code status and delayed care while searching records. By the time CPR began, a nurse reportedly said the resident was gone and compressions stopped. Paramedics arrived about 10 minutes after the 911 call, resumed CPR, and transported the woman, who was later pronounced dead. Inspectors found no oxygen, crash cart, or breathing equipment in the room. The facility was cited and a $10,500 fine has been proposed, but suspended pending further review. And The Wall That Heals, a traveling replica of the Vietnam Veterans Memorial, is now open in Brookings and free to the public. The three-quarter scale wall honors more than 58,000 Americans who died in Vietnam and brings the experience of the Washington, D.C. Memorial to communities across the country. Leaders say it serves as a reminder of those who returned home, many without the recognition they deserved at the time. Local veterans say even seeing the replica is powerful, reflecting on friends and fellow service members whose names are etched in the wall. This is Vietnam veteran Jeff West of Brookings.
1: They are friends, brothers, people we knew, people we loved, people we miss.
0: Visitors are encouraged to pay their respects and learn more about the sacrifices made during the war. The exhibit is open 24 hours a day at the Fishback Soccer Complex through Sunday afternoon. From the WNAX Nighttime News Desk, I'm Chloe Beltrand.
2: I'm Paul Stevens. Shares of SpaceX soaring 19% in their Wall Street debut Friday, making the rocket maker's founder and CEO Elon Musk the first ever trillionaire.
3: And let me tell you, if people had told me this was going to happen, I was like, man, you must be smoking some really good crack.
2: Musk saying SpaceX is going public because it needs money to fund its ambitions of putting satellites and data centers in space. The U.S. off to a good start in the World Cup, topping Paraguay 4-1. The Americans with a 1-0 lead, extending in at the 7-minute mark.
4: Pulisic running in now. In for Tyler Adams. Great first touch. Still Adams. Battling it tight. Adams in! Flo Balogun celebrates. The flag is staying down. It's 2-0.
2: That call on Fox up next for the U.S. Australia.
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0: 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Now, here's your guest host, Connie Willis.
1: It is Coast to Coast AM that you are listening to. Connie Willis here, and that's the church. It's under the Milky Way. That's 1988, believe it or not. And the band nearly left it off the album, believe it that or not. That's more important. It became one of the most atmospheric nighttime songs ever recorded, and it's one that you just want to sit outside and look above at night and see the sky and the Milky Way. And that's kind of my theme for this evening and this weekend, Tommy D. That's what's happening. I'm getting in that mood of looking up in the sky.
2: How you doing, Connie?
1: I'm good. How are you?
2: Good. I haven't heard that song in ages.
1: Good. I always like to do that to you because that's, you know, it's tough to get you with music.
2: It's a good song. Well, I never look at your list because I want to be surprised. So.
1: Oh, good. No, you did one time, didn't you? Because you got some really terrible trivia questions.
2: Were they bad?
1: Yeah. They were for me.
2: we want to tell folks about the Paranormal Podcast Network. 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We have a lot of free listening, a lot of shows up there, and it's a lot of fun. So in the search on either of those, you just put Coast to Coast AM. All the shows pop right up. It's a lot of fun.
1: There you go. And he'll be back. Stay with us, Coast to Coast AM.
2: Where are you going?
1: Oh, no.
2: It's trivia night with Connie. Come on.
1: I tried. You know it. Okay,
2: ready?
1: All right.
2: Okay. 1969, it debuted on ABC. It was a sitcom about a lovely lady, and she had a hair of gold.
1: Wait a minute. Lovely lady with a hair of gold. It is the Brady Bunch.
2: Bingo. You got one. Let's see. Try another one real quick. Okay.
1: Oh, man. Okay.
2: This one's from 1984. It debuted that year on NBC. It starred Felicia, Lisa, and Bill. A little tougher for you.
1: Is it The Nanny?
2: It's not The Nanny. It's a middle-class American family living in Brooklyn.
1: Oh, it's not what you're talking about, Willis. No. What's the different strokes, right?
2: No, it's not that. Here's the last one. The dad was a doctor. There are millions of people out there right now jumping up and down going, come on, Connie, come on.
1: In 84, I just graduated high school going into college. I was at University of Kentucky, and I was not watching TV. We were having other fun. Is it okay?
2: It wasn't
1: Mork and Mindy. I don't know.
2: Okay, I'll tell you, but we're not going to talk about what happened to the actor after this, and you'll understand why. But it was The Cosby Show.
1: Oh, okay. Yeah, we won't talk about it.
2: So you're one for one this break.
1: No, didn't I get two? No.
2: No, you didn't get The Cosby Show. You just got The Brady Bunch.
1: Man. All right. Okay.
2: Cool.
1: All right. All right. Thank you for coming in. He'll be back. He'll have more trivia, and y'all can bust on me. I know you will. Stay with us, Coast to Coast AM.
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0: Back at you, Coast to Coast AM. Connie Willis here with you, and we have Mark Lerner with us tonight. You can find him at Great Bear Enterprises, and that is bear as in the animal, greatbearenterprises.com. And you can learn a whole lot of things from him, and you can also take a part of some very special deals that we've got for Coast to Coast listeners. Mark, I'm going to let you tell what people can enjoy from you. Thanks for helping us out that way. It's always fun to take care of the listeners.
1: Sure. Well, we're offering their state-of-the-art, what's called matrix astrology and numerology reports. We've got 20. They're in plain English. They're very inspirational. They're computerized. And we're offering buy one, get one free. So it's basically 50% off. It's a way to give loved ones, friends a gift, or get one for yourself and another one for yourself. So we're celebrating 45 years as well of my cosmic calendar and the Welcome to Planet Earth newspaper magazine on astrology. And the other thing is that the cosmic calendar itself, you can get by subscription. There are three different prices, but we have now created a 99 cents a month, which is the cheapest one we've ever done. So that's less than $12 a year to pay 99 cents a month. And you get 2 to 4 weeks into the future of my cosmic calendar that I've been doing, as you said, for over 4 decades.
0: Wow, that's a lot. Do you have anything else? I thought you were we good.
1: Oh yeah, well I've done classes. There's 36 classes to learn astrology, and that's on discount, beginner, intermediate, advanced, and of course I do astrological consultations. So there's always just order, you know, and basically I will fit you into the schedule and work it out a good time. And I record every session that I do and often do them weekdays in the afternoon or early evening. And I always find a time. So there's three different kinds of phone consultations if you want to have your chart done in a full way.
0: And always mention to them that you are a Coast to Coast AM listener, and that's where you heard it. So thank you so much. And again, you can find them at greatbearenterprises.com. And that bear is the animal, not naked, at all. So that I know of. Okay. So Mark, you're talking about, we're talking about Disclosure Day, the film. We're talking about, 1947, and you're mixing in the astrology there. So as you get into this more, can you also tell me, as long as there's a number to something, then it's, you can use astrology. Is that what I'm picking up? Because you said this actually has storytelling because it's got dates, right? Okay, it has a chart because it's got a date. So,
1: well, anything that has a date. Okay, by the way, Carl Jung, the great Swiss psychotherapist, you know, we started psychology with kind of Freud, you know, then Jung comes along, born about, I don't know, 20 plus years later, and we get a lot of East-West synchronicity ideas coming out of Carl Jung, the anima, the animus, things like that. And Carl Jung wound up getting into UFOs. I mean, he wrote just a vast literature of so many different things. And one of the things that he did study was the charts of married couples. He actually got into astrology. But one of the other things that he is famous for saying about astrology, and this is, you just have to sort of ponder on this point of how he said it. He said, whatever happens at a moment of time has the qualities of that moment of time. Okay, so when he was studying astrology to try and understand married couples, because this is something he got into, like he was basically saying, you know, there's an inner feminine, there's an inner masculine. A lot of this goes into the idea of reincarnation, which is a whole other subject. I studied reincarnation and a lot of esoteric studies. I've co-created two tarot decks. I've done all of that

0: and a lot of philosophical and spiritual studies before I even got to astrology. And that was like when I was about 20, 21, 22. And then suddenly the whole vortex of astrology came into my life, as well as numerology and metaphysics and everything together. But yeah, the idea is that if we have a date, okay, any date, like again, June 24th, 1947, is when Kenneth Arnold basically wound up experiencing these fast-moving objects, gave a report the next day, and suddenly we had the term flying saucers. Now, somebody could say, did he really see them? But we do know, you know what I mean? Like, this was not a time period where somebody is deliberately trying to fake something. Okay, I'm not saying that it could be anything, but this was not somebody who was like high on LSD or something. He was flying in a plane. He was a businessman. He's an aviator who was in the war, and so on. This is also something interesting, because when Lieutenant Colonel Philip Corso came out a number of years later, just really prior to his death, he was pretty old at this point, the day after Roswell, and he was somebody who worked with President Eisenhower. And you see all these pictures in the book, The Day After Roswell. And it's just really fascinating. That came out in 1997. And that is also something that goes back to 1947, which is the idea that there were retrieved biological entities, whatever. And this is not the only place in the world where this has been surmised. You know, the question of Area 51, so many things you've obviously encountered and talked to so many different people all around the planet, you know, of these encounters, whether it's our Area 51, which for years they were saying didn't exist, and they finally said it existed, right? And the U.S. Navy, you know, for years saying, oh, we don't, you know, these are unidentified. It could be, you know, swamp gas. It could be the planet Venus. I mean, went through all of these things, Project Blue Book, Paperclip, you know, the show like X-Files and different things. I mean, somehow or another, I think there was a rationale behind. Like, I always was wondering, why is Ancient Aliens as a show, or now The Unexplained, you know, with William Shatner? Why are you doing what you're doing? Why is Coast to Coast doing? You know, why did Art Bell do this and it wasn't like eliminated? Why did George Norrie, you know, why is all of this happening? And it just makes sense that somehow or another, it couldn't be bottled up. And so there's been, you could make the case that disclosure has been actually happening, you know what I mean, through all of these things.
1: For a long time, yes. Uh-huh.
0: Right. But now I think what Steven Spielberg has just done, which again, I think you and I are in general agreement, everybody's going to have different views, whether it's, you know, 5 out of 5 stars, 4 out of whatever it is, 1 out of 5, 4 out of 5. But the point is, I think that what he's actually done, like I said before, what he said to an interviewer just literally in the last 3 days, was this thing of, it is not equitable that there's an enormous number of people on the inner side, like a secret side, for decades that know something, and the rest of us are not allowed to know that. You know what I mean? And so the questions of like religion and philosophy, and if we were to suddenly, I mean, we see all these things. What was released to the New York Times, what was it, December of 2019, from footage from, you know, in from the New York Times on its front page, you know, and a long story there, basically showing what was happening near San Diego on an aircraft carrier of the U.S. Navy. You know what I mean? Well, how is that even possible? And then yet now it's another, what, 7 years? It's going to be 7 years this December since the New York Times released this whole thing with all these pictures.
1: Did you see the latest pictures?
0: Well, I didn't see. Well, the question is, what is the latest? There was one that was like 2 weeks ago, and then there's another latest, right?
1: Yeah, yeah, yeah. I missed it, too. I just saw it. I was like, oh, wow, when did that come out? So,
0: You see, the question we have now, and this is really the most difficult, and again, I think we need to thank Steven Spielberg for doing what I feel was very good to me toward the end of the movie, in my personal opinion.
1: Which is
0: that the only way this is going to satisfy people, right? Whatever disclosure is, it's not going to work out the way we've tried to do it. Like, okay, there have been so many congressional meetings and so on, and people get excited and, you know, like, well, we now learn that so and so

0: said such and such and so on. Like, there's this former defense, the person who's in charge of Canadian defense, I forget his name, but he's retired now. And for like the last 25 years, he's been saying, yeah, of course there's UFOs, there's flying saucers, you know what I mean? Absolutely, 100%. And he's just talking with common sense and logic. And there's so many people who have done this. And the other thing for me is, going back to 1947 and the beginning of the National Security Act at the end of July 26, 1947. Now, if you look historically, it's not like we had the flying saucer event in the state of Washington, which we did on June 24th, and then we had Roswell. And then what's amazing is the day after Roswell was actually the Senate said, okay, we can do, let's change the way that the Pentagon is, and it sort of combined the Army, Navy, and the Air Force, which didn't have a division. Then suddenly they were part of the military establishment, the Marines, and then the National Intelligence, including the Central Intelligence Agency. If you actually go, you know, to these places, you can see the birthday. They will even celebrate their own birthday. They'll give out information on September 18, 1947. This began. This is when we started. So it's a treasure trove for astrologers, you see, to know the month, day, and year of something. And if you know the time, then that gets back to Carl Jung's quote of whatever happens at a moment of time has the qualities of that moment, meaning where the sun is, where the moon is, where the planets are, that astrology, the charting of the different alignments and all the planets and so on that make up that moment of time, whether it's a person or the beginning of like the United States 250 years ago at the Declaration of Independence. Every state of the union has a chart for when it entered the union. Every country has a chart, and some countries reincarnate, which fundamentally, because you can go back in time and there's like several charts of Russia. There's several charts of China because administrations change. You see, there are revolutions. So there are charts of countries. There are charts of states. Each one of us has a chart. If you get married, that's a chart. If you buy a car, it's a chart. When you start a job, it's a chart, you see. And you can also use astrology to elect favorable times to do things so that you're not just stuck with a lemon when you go and get a car at the wrong time or something.
1: So what is the chart that you see happening with all this disclosure information? What do you see in the next chapter of that with humanity?
0: Yeah, I mean, again, we have the chart from flying saucers. Okay, so that is a chart, and it is available on my website in this folder. No, it's a little hard to find. Folder 27 in what's called Astroscope, which is over 130 of these podcasts, which are all complimentary at Graper Enterprises. So I've done dozens and dozens of hours for the last 6 years, and I did a series called The Astrological Secret of Star Wars, which has a lot to do with literally George Lucas and Star Wars and what happened in 1977 with that first movie, plus Close Encounters and so on. But there is a chart for flying saucers in that podcast number 27. And so that way people could actually take a look at it. I'm about to create a podcast on Steven Spielberg from an article I wrote. So if people want to tune into that, it'll probably be created as a podcast in the next 48 hours, and I'll post it in what's called Astroscope at Graper Enterprises, and that's complimentary, that area.
1: So, what, I mean, okay, if you got a chart,
0: yeah,
1: can you look
0: not,
1: in the
0: let me put it this way, there's something. Not one chart for disclosure, okay?
1: No, I get that, yeah. But just generically as a chart, right. Are you, if you have a chart, are you able to look and see yeah. past and also future?
0: Yeah. Yeah. Okay. So, okay. Well, when you have a chart for anyone or anything, okay, then what we also have in astrology, what we call transits and progressions. In other words, from the moment the clock is ticking, which is basically the first breath of a person, or like, for instance, today, okay, mm-hmm. if somebody gets involved with buying that IPO from Elon Musk, that this is the birth. Okay. At like, it was like 9 o'clock in the morning, like out of New York City, wherever it was, you know, that they started ringing the bell. Okay. Now for a person, if they bought their shares at 9:30, that would be their individual moment of like their investment and whatever that is. So the thing is, there's both like the more generic universal thing, right? Supposedly like this movie Disclosure was supposed to be released today. But then I saw that it was actually released last night

0: in New York, and they had a showing at Lincoln Center 2 days ago, and they were in Paris the week before that. The question becomes, like, what is the beginning for what? For the people in France, it would probably be in Paris, you know, when that happened. But as far as the national release of this movie, Disclosure, it's really this weekend, and there's going to be a new moon, for instance, on Sunday. And this new moon, when the sun and moon are together, is in Gemini, and it just happens to be at the same place where the planet Uranus was discovered, some people call it Uranus, in 1781 on March 13th. it was discovered at that point. So there's an energizing of this whole weekend is kind of like what I would say is Disclosure weekend.
1: Yep. Disclosure weekend, that's for sure. That's a good way to put it. So we're talking with Mark Lerner. You can find him at Great Bear, like the animal, greatbearenterprises.com. He's got some specials for us if you're a Coast to Coast listener. And we've got open lines happening later on, but still more to come with Mark. And I hope you stick around, enjoy the music, and enjoy what we've got tonight. And hopefully you'll also tell me what you think of Disclosure later with open lines. Connie Willis on Coast to Coast AM.

0: your updated 570 WNAX forecast. Showers and storms are likely for today across eastern Nebraska, stretching into Iowa too. We do have the possibility for some strong to severe storms in southeast Nebraska, as well as across southern Iowa. Large hail and damaging winds will be our primary threats, but could also see some isolated tornadoes. Looking at afternoon temperatures for today, we'll see a mix of 60s and 70s across South Dakota. Low 70s forecast in southwest Minnesota with 70s and 80s in Iowa. 70s and 80s also forecast from central to eastern Nebraska. Periods of showers and storms continue for tonight across central and eastern parts of Iowa. Otherwise, we are expecting dry conditions for the remainder of the region, with 40s and 50s forecast for lows. Then Sunday, quiet conditions region-wide as we see temperatures topping out in the upper 60s and low 70s across the entire region, too. Dry conditions stick around into Sunday night as temperatures fall back again into the 40s and 50s. I'm meteorologist Regina Cole on 570 WNAX. Right now, it's 59 degrees.
1: Oh, hey! It's Make It Easy Steve, and we've got places to go in 2026. We already have folks signing up for our fall foliage flyaway. 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

0: Some progress. I'm Paul Stevens, Fox News. Officials for America and Iran reportedly making quote-unquote significant progress on coming to a deal to ending the conflict in Iran. Fox's Lucas Tomlinson at the White House explaining where the two countries are at with those talks.
1: There's an 80% chance the U.S. government's signature is going to be on it, and that would kickstart a new 60-day implementation phase. The Strait of Hormuz would be opened. The U.S. blockade would be lifted. Iranian media is reporting that Iran would get billions of dollars up front at the signing. The vice president of the United States, J.D. Vance, said not so fast, posting to Truth Social, quote, the Iranians are not receiving any cash and no funds are being released for simply signing a deal or attending a meeting. The deal is structured to ensure that the U.S. and its allies' concerns are prioritized, and that if the Islamic Republic of Iran meets its obligations, then economic benefits will flow to them and to the entire region.

0: And despite the mixed signals, U.S. officials are saying a deal could be signed as soon as sometime this weekend. House lawmakers went home this past Thursday for a week-long break, letting a key intelligence tool lapse after both chambers failed to extend FISA Section 702.
1: Both the House and Senate failed to extend a program allowing for the warrantless surveillance of foreign targets after Democrats, like Virginia Senator Mark Warner, said they couldn't abide by the president's Housing Finance Agency Director Bill Pulte being selected as Director of National Intelligence.
2: And put a political hack into one of our most critical national security positions.
1: But President Trump then announced he was selecting the U.S. attorney in Manhattan for the role, saying Pulte would only be there temporarily.
3: Running it for a short while we get a very talented person, Jay Clayton, in. As you know, Jay Clayton's an incredible talent.
1: As far as when they could vote again on FISA, the House is not back in session until June 23rd. Jessica Rosenthal, Fox News.
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0: Tyler Robinson's lawyers want the prosecution to be punished for what they're calling a quote-unquote media tour about the murder case. Fox's Kristen Goodwin.
6: Lawyers for Tyler Robinson asking Judge Tony Graff to reprimand Utah County prosecutors they say violated a gag order by speaking to the press about a ballistics report.
7: The number one remedy in this case, Your Honor, is for this court to preclude the state from seeking the death penalty against Mr. Robinson.
6: Defense Attorney Richard Novak. Prosecutors argue they were responding to misinformation about a preliminary finding where experts couldn't immediately match bullet fragments with a gun allegedly used by Robinson. The 23-year-old is charged with aggravated murder in the September fatal shooting of conservative activist Charlie Kirk. Robinson has yet to enter a plea. Judge Graff says he'll issue a decision on the contempt allegation at a later date. Kristen Goodwin, Fox News.
0: And prosecutors have previously said they would seek the death penalty if there is a conviction of Robinson. President Trump has announced that the U.S. military has killed the leader of a notorious South American gang.
8: The president posted that, quote, at my direction, the United States Southern Command delivered a swift and lethal kinetic strike to successfully execute Nino Guerrero, the infamous leader of Tren de Aragua, one of the most bloodthirsty terrorist organizations on the planet. The timing of the strike is unclear. The State Department has designated Tren de Aragua a foreign terrorist organization.
0: And that is Fox's Rich Edson in D.C. The president has been taking serious action against gang members in his second term in the White House, including a series of strikes on small boats, as his administration is accused of those boats of smuggling drugs into the U.S. Federal appeals court on Friday evening denying a DOJ request for an administrative stay of a court order.

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3: Return of the Statues. I'm Gordon Deal with Nicole Murray. Thanks for spending part of your weekend with us. Here's what's coming up this hour.
4: Lawsuits and lobbying as local governments are pressed to return memorials to Confederate generals and founding fathers.
3: Customers are skeptical about whether their delivery drivers are getting their tips. We'll explain why.
4: As the summer temperatures start to heat up, hear tips on avoiding heat exhaustion.
3: And why 2026 has become a record year for oldies music.
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3: Elias Light at the Wall Street Journal on why even younger generations are turning to songs from the past. The Department of Homeland Security has launched a major multi-agency effort aimed at securing the FIFA World Cup games across the United States as the event gets underway. Insight from Anna Jaratelli, Homeland Security reporter at the Washington Examiner. Anna, seems like a massive undertaking.
6: It is going to be a massive undertaking. And, you know, just from the perspective of people being admitted into the country, Customs and Border Protection has said that 5 million people have applied and been approved to come into the country. 7 million total fans are expected to come into the United States from outside the country. So that's a massive immigration issue that DHS is managing on top of all the different types of threats, especially shootings and drone incidents, which they are planning for. It's going to be pretty heated starting this Friday.
3: Wow. You referenced in your piece these like special event assessment ratings. I think they're called a SEER, and they have different levels. Like, what is that?
6: Yeah, so federal resources are being deployed based on DHS's special event assessment ratings. So events with a SEER 1 are defined as significant events with national or international importance, and those events require an extensive federal support, whereas events that are level 2 are ones that may require some federal assistance. It's a 1 through 5 list, and DHS has ranked a number of these games, these matches, as being level 1, level 2, even things that are not necessarily matches, but you're going to have these, you know, stadiums full of people and massive watch parties all around the area. So those are entire areas that need to be secure and that could face, you know, shootings or drone attacks.
3: Yeah. With regards to drone attacks, it was a little unsettling, I guess, to hear the Homeland Security Secretary Mark Wayne Mullen said something to the effect like everybody's a little behind when it comes to defending these things.
6: They really are, yeah. Border Patrol at the southern border for so many years wasn't able to even detect drones in the sky. It goes far beyond just seeing it. Not able to detect legally or even then mitigate those. You can't take a shotgun and shoot them down. They move incredibly fast, mostly, especially at night, out of sight. So the federal government's been slow to Congress has given federal agencies authority to respond to those, but local police are on different grounds. And so, you know, who's the point person going to be on drones? You know, the FAA is involved, certainly, because they are restricting airspace around those venues. But it's certainly we've never seen a drone attack in the ways that the government has warned we could see, such as taking a toxic or poisonous chemical, even fentanyl, and dropping it over a group of people. Or even a gun that can shoot from the drone. But those are the types of things that the Homeland Security officials are watching for. They're planning how to deal with those situations, and they're training over 200,000 of these local emergency and first responders in these 11 host cities for how to deal with any of these types of crisis situations.
3: Goodness. We're speaking with Anna Jaratelli, Homeland Security reporter at the Washington Examiner. The story is called How DHS is Securing the FIFA World Cup. There's even a role, in, I think, in here for FEMA.
6: FEMA, yep. FEMA is involved. They've been awarded, or they've awarded $625 million to those 11 cities and another $250 million specifically to focus on drones and

0: focus on those types of casualty situations. So those not natural disasters, but you know, a different type of disaster, just to have that much extra money for local police, local cities, county sheriff's departments, all those to assist federal officials helping, because it's really a total, you know, whole of government, as including local and state government approach to securing this event, making sure it goes off, you know, as flawlessly as possible.
1: I get the sense it's almost like all hands on deck. Like, even if you're a part-timer, you better be on alert.
0: It is completely all hands on deck. And this is also going to coincide with America's 250th celebration in D.C., which cities nationwide are going to have events for. So it is a very, very, I would say, the most challenging time for DHS in its 20-plus years to get through all this and make sure that America is safe through it all.
1: Yeah. Do officials sound confident in terms of their planning and preparation?
0: Yeah, they're doing every single thing that they can. But at some point, you know, things can slip through the cracks. And it's not just about preventing this, which is so much intelligence and tracking that and being able to prevent something from going through. But then something does happen, being able to respond adequately. And there's only so much you can do, I hate to say. They're trying to do everything they can to be the best possible shape going into the games.
1: Boy, busy too for even TSA, right?
0: TSA is handling the security at the 11 host city venues. So you can expect to see the men and women in blue at those stadiums going through your little items you can bring in and going through metal detectors there. Everyone has been called in. You know, air travel is actually very slow right now because the price of oil has gone up so much, but there is going to be certainly a lot of travel coming into the country for the games. So TSA is going to be also pulled. Fortunately, they're not in a government shutdown anymore. They are getting paid at least, but it is going to be, like I said, all hands on deck and then some.
1: Thanks, Anna. Anna Giorattelli, Homeland Security reporter at the Washington Examiner. Coming up next on This Weekend, cities bring back those castaway statues.

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1: Ready for the weekend? 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
4: Thanks for spending part of your weekend with us. The statue wars that swept away monuments 6 years ago are back. This time, the battle is to restore them. Some regional examples from Cameron McWhirter, reporter at the Wall Street Journal. Cam, what are we seeing?
5: Well, there is a growing pushback to all the statues that were removed very quickly over a period of time in 2020 and 2021. You remember George Floyd was killed in Minneapolis, and that sparked a lot of removals of Confederate monuments. And then it spread to other monuments as well. So all kinds of monuments were taken down, including a bunch for Christopher Columbus, who indigenous people have historical problems with. And that led to the one focus of this story is Columbus, Ohio, which is named after Christopher Columbus, took down its giant statue of Columbus in front of City Hall. And there are a group of Italian-American organizations that are suing to try to get that statue back up. But we also write about other communities where, for example, a highway marker that's dedicated to Robert E. Lee has just come back up to public view on private land, but public view in Charleston, South Carolina. There's a push to try to bring statues that were taken down back into public spaces.
4: Where is that statue of Christopher Columbus in Columbus, Ohio right now?
5: It is sitting on its back in a city facility with a yellow caution tape around it. And it's sort of hidden there behind security cameras. So it is there. There's dispute over whether it's being cared for properly, but it they want it back up exactly where it was, and they're suing to get it back.
4: Wow. We're speaking with Cameron McWhirter, reporter at the Wall Street Journal. The story is called U.S. Cities Dust Off Statues They Hid Away in 2020. All right, so take us through, since you touched on a little bit, the Robert E. Lee highway marker.
5: Yeah, so that marker was removed. It had sat in front of a school for many years, and then it was taken down at the request of the school system, and the city took it down and put it away. And then there was a lawsuit by a group called the United Daughters of the Confederacy, which is a sort of a remembrance group for Confederate monuments. And they were suing the city. And then there was this arrangement where this park agreed to take the monument back into public view. And then the lawsuit was dropped. And so this is what's happening, is that the battles that we all saw in 2020 and 2021, where crowds would form, statues were toppled. I don't know if you remember, Christopher Columbus statue in Baltimore was literally thrown into the inner harbor. There's a lot of statues being torn down, Confederate statues being vandalized and torn down. There is now that fight has now moved to courts and city halls and town board meetings, and there's a real push with the Trump administration leading it in many regards to bring these statues back.
4: Wow. How about the reference to the Texas Rangers?
5: Right. So that's a classic example. There was this statue that had stood for many years in an airport in Dallas dedicated to the Texas Rangers. It was, according to many, modeled after a particular Texas Ranger. And a book had come out that said that person had participated in opposing desegregation. Whether that's accurate or not is disputed. and whether

0: the person that's modeled after that person, that's also somewhat in dispute, but or at least by some. And so this statue was taken away by the airport, put it away. They didn't want to offend anybody. And now it's just suddenly reappeared at the Rangers Stadium and is on display, causing a lot of people to be angry about it and these fights to reappear. So we're having, it's a very different shift in the whole statue wars.
1: Thanks, Cam. Cameron McWhorter, reporter at the Wall Street Journal based in Atlanta. Coming up next on This Weekend, Renting versus Owning 2026 edition.

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14: Thanks for joining us. Plenty of people move, especially earlier on in life, but does that determine your ability to buy a home? Here's this weekend's Nicole Murray.
15: I pay $4,000 in rent. If I stay put, how long will it take me to afford a $750,000 home? Here to discuss, Market Watch reporter Aditi Srikant. So let's start with, what are some of the most common reasons people move more often than not, especially when younger?
16: See, I moved every year from ages like 22 to 28, and it was either because a roommate situation soured or my rent was increased to something that I just didn't think was sustainable over the long term. And it's always such, you know, an emotionally and financially taxing ordeal, but I get it. It happens. Like I said, that's what I was doing in my 20s, so I

0: your sand moving every year. Sometimes it just is like that.
1: How much does it typically cost to move?
0: So I think it really depends on the housing market you're in. Being in New York, I would pay, you know, a first month's rent, a security deposit, sometimes a broker's fee. If I was hiring movers, that was another expense. If furniture was involved, you know, this person who wrote into my column was moving in Hoboken, and including their first month's rent, the whole thing would have come out to about $14,000 if they also were paying a broker's fee, which Hoboken does have.
1: Okay, so let's talk about that $750,000 home situation. How much would someone have to shell out to buy a home that expensive?
0: If you want to do the 20% down payment, which is suggested in order to avoid private mortgage insurance, you would need to shell out about $150,000.
1: Is there a general amount that someone should save before trying to become a homeowner in general?
0: So if you want to save aggressively, meaning you put 20% away, that would be ideal, and that would put you on the fast track to owning. But I think for a lot of people, like 10% is more realistic, or 15% of their income.
1: So how long would it take to afford a home, keeping those previous figures in mind?
0: Sure. So 20% of your gross pay, you might, and if you are earning, for this article, I said $109,000 because that is the median per capita income in Hoboken. It would take you about 7 years. If you save 10% of your gross income, it would take you about 14 years. You know, like I said, it's a slow process. So what this person was asking is, if I just stay put for a couple of years, will I be able to afford a home really quickly? And unfortunately, the answer is no, unless your income changes quite significantly. Most people who can put a down payment in for a home, it does take time. It does take a lot of effort of getting the salary you need to get, more so than staying put and just saving.
1: Now,
0: but it doesn't hurt. Of course, like, moving costs are expensive.
1: Right.
0: I just don't think that's the only thing you can be doing.
1: So you talk about financial issues that should be addressed before buying a home. What are they? How can this help?
0: Right. I think that a lot of people get fixated on home ownership, but if you have any high interest debt, you should focus on paying that down. Paying down debt, especially credit card debt, is a step towards home ownership, as lenders are hesitant to offer loans to those who carry high balances and those who have lower credit scores. Being debt-free can also get you a lower interest rate. So there are a lot of benefits to paying down your high interest debt. One, obviously being debt free, but two, it does just make you look like a responsible person to lend to. So I would concentrate on that. Also, you want to build an emergency fund. Should something happen, you do need a cash reserve of 6 months to a year's worth of expenses. If both of those things are taken care of, then I think it's okay to focus on home ownership, but I wouldn't jump the gun, right? Like, homes will be, yes, if there is a dip in price, I can understand when people get anxious, like, I need to buy a home now. Or I think people get anxious, like, being a homeowner makes me an adult, therefore I need to purchase a home as soon as possible. Get your other things in order first, and it will contribute to eventually owning a home, and it'll just put you in a better financial position. You know, you don't want to be house poor.
2: 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Coming up next on This Weekend, avoiding heat exhaustion this summer.

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15: Thanks for spending part of your weekend with us. Gordon Deal with Nicole Murray. Coming up this half hour, what's happening to delivery drivers' tips? Also, oldies music having a moment. And what World Cup fans are embracing as they visit the U.S. for the first time. We'll have that story in about 20 minutes. As we get ready to set off on that much-needed summer vacation, scorching temperatures await. 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
16: Well, top three takeaways. Most heat-related illness is preventable. Hydration and cooling should begin before you start feeling ill. And

0: you feel confused, if you're fainted, if you have altered mental status, that's bad when it's in a hot environment, and that's a medical emergency.
1: Explain, too, I guess, the medical conditions you might have that can complicate things, as well as medications you might be taking.
0: Sure, you bet. There are a number of different medications that can increase your risk for illness when it's hot. Diuretics, antihistamines, certain antidepressants, antipsychotic, certainly blood pressure medicine, some Parkinson's disease medicines, certain medicines for bladder issues. And all said, patients should not stop their medicines during hot times. Just be especially careful to stay hydrated.
1: And are there folks with medical conditions who struggle more so than others?
0: Well, in general, those that are most vulnerable are adults over 65, infants and young children, individuals with heart disease or lung disease, individuals with severe obesity. If you're working outside, if you're an athlete, and certainly if you're socially isolated and don't have things to cool the temperature in your home, like an air conditioner or a fan, those are all people that are more at risk.
1: Mm. What if we're traveling, doctor?
0: Traveling in a car?
1: Anywhere.
0: Yeah, really important. You want to make sure you've got your fluids in your car. You want to make sure you've got an air conditioner in your car. You want to make sure your windows are open. You want to make sure you're not excessively dressed. And you're checking in with people in the back of the car. Make sure they're doing okay.
1: Hmm. We're speaking with Dr. Steve Goldberg, Chief Medical Officer of the diagnostics firm HealthTrack RX. And we're talking about staying cool and healthy this summer. Talk more about prep. When we see the weather forecast, it's supposed to be, you know, upper 90s, 100 degrees maybe. Should you be drinking, 20 ounces of water before you even leave the house that morning? Like, what do you recommend?
0: That's a great question. In general, I would bring a thermos with you, anywhere from 18 to 32 ounces, and plan on working your way through a full thermos two or three times a day. The practical check, if you're going to the bathroom regularly, you've got enough fluid in you. If you're not, that's a problem.
1: Okay. And then explain, I guess, the risks here associated with extreme heat.
0: Yeah. Two are heat exhaustion and heat stroke. Heat exhaustion are when you have confusion, dizziness, and your body's ability to self-regulate with sweating and other is not working. So that's heat exhaustion. The way you treat that is get yourself into a cool environment and hydrate. Heat stroke is entirely different. That's severe. That's an emergency condition. In that circumstance, you need to go to the ER. That's where your temperature starts rising. You're no longer sweating. Your blood pressure is insufficient to meet your end organ needs. There you need very formal cooling in an ice bath. Entirely different situation, very serious.
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10: Thanks for spending time with us. Some people placing food or grocery delivery orders are asking their drivers, "Did you get my tip?" There's good reason for that. Some of these employers have a credibility problem. Here's Alex Bitter, senior retail reporter at Business Insider. Alex, what's up here?
11: Yeah, so I talk to lots of delivery drivers, as you can imagine, and tips are a big issue for a lot of reasons. It's actually the main way a lot of these people make money. And what's going on now is, you know, increasingly we're seeing some of these drivers talk to the people they're delivering to, right? And one of the things they realize sometimes is that, you know, say the customers tip them $10 and they've only received $5 on their end, right? So the next question is, what's happened? And this is something that has come up a lot lately also because Walmart and DoorDash and some of the other delivery companies have actually settled accusations that they were holding on to tips that should have gone to drivers. So, you know, this has been brewing for a while, but it's just come up in conversations lately that, you know, a lot of these drivers are actually talking to customers now and they're noticing the discrepancy.
10: Well, that's something. So Spark, which I believe is the Walmart service, right? And then you've got DoorDash in that mix. Was it proven that they were withholding tips, or it just seemed murky and they started sending tip money to the drivers, or what happened?
11: Yeah, it's more of the latter. So what happened in the Walmart case, that's the most recent case, right? Earlier this year, Walmart actually settled accusations from the FTC, which had claimed that they were holding on to tips and pay that should have gone to drivers. So as part of the settlement, they didn't admit wrongdoing, but they did agree to pay back about $16 million to drivers, right? So, you know, read from that what you will, right? They didn't admit to anything, but also they're paying back millions of dollars to drivers for orders in the past. So I think there's definitely something going on here. We haven't gotten to the bottom of this yet, right? Is this some sort of glitch or is this purposeful? A lot of drivers, though, are definitely taking note. And it's interesting. Some of the people I spoke with said customers are too, right? So they're giving... Some customers are giving drivers tips in cash, right? Because there's no way something can go wrong with that. So there are definitely some interesting workarounds.
10: Wow. We're speaking with Alex Bitter, senior retail reporter at Business Insider. His story is called "Delivery Drivers Say More Customers Are Asking, Did You Actually Get My Tip?" So the cash tip thing is interesting because, as somebody pointed out in your story, it's kind of a strange business model in that in these cases with deliveries, you're tipping before you've actually seen or experienced the service.
11: Right. Absolutely. And that is sort of one of the odd dynamics about tipping, right? Is, you know, if someone delivers your order, delivers your burger, whatever it is, and does a good job and they're quick and respectful and whatnot, yeah, sure, I'll give them a tip. But often what happens is these apps prompt you to tip when you're placing the order, right? So before you've received any service at all.

0: That's one of the odd things about this business, right? It's one of the few cases where you have to, or you often are prompted to, provide a tip at the beginning, right? Versus at the end when you've had the service.
1: 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Coming up next on This Weekend, why old music is having a year.
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1: Glad you could spend part of your weekend with us. It's a record year for oldies. More listeners across generations are turning to songs from the past, according to Retro Revival, a new report from the entertainment data company Luminate. Here's Elias Light, music reporter at the Wall Street Journal. Elias, what's trending?
14: You know, in the music streaming era, with so many songs just a click away, we've regularly seen older songs come back into favor, but this year that trend really seems to be intensifying. And across age groups, people are more interested in throwbacks. When you look at the Spotify chart every week, you know, week after week, Dreams by Fleetwood Mac, Every Breath You Take by The Police, Creep by Radiohead, these older songs are consistently competing with new releases from contemporary pop stars.
1: And why? Like, Dreams was tied to that guy drinking, like, cranberry juice on a skateboard. I remember that, but why the other songs?
14: Yeah, it's great. Good memory. So it's a variety of different factors, but definitely that one mechanism.

0: is TikTok, right? Which can kind of get a random song like that. It catches the right kind of vibe with a video, and suddenly millions of people are making their own videos with that song and listening to it. Another mechanism we consistently see is the soundtracks of popular movies and TV shows. Like Netflix's Stranger Things has kind of revived some big songs by Kate Bush. It helped Prince. And then there's also just, it seems to be sort of a growing nostalgia. Even what's a little different maybe is it's like 25-year-olds are longing for 10 years ago. I don't know if you saw, there was this trend where people were posting about how they really wanted it to be 2016 again. So nostalgia seems to be hitting generations a little earlier than it did before, and that might also be kind of leading them back to older music.
1: That's something. We're speaking with Elias Light, music reporter at the Wall Street Journal. The story is called "The Biggest Hits on Spotify Right Now Are a Blast from the Past." I guess ease of access too, right? I mean, I do it sometimes. I just ask for, I don't know, music from a long time ago, and you know, and any, you know, my Echo Dot can figure it out.
0: Yeah, absolutely. I mean, in the old days, right, if you wanted to get explore Fleetwood Mac, you had to go to your record store, CD store, whatever, buy some album. It cost money, it took time. I mean, it's just so easy now to go on a streaming service and pull this stuff up, right? And that's a huge, that really levels the playing field. So you've got these older songs that are just as easy to get to as the latest hits.
1: Is artificial intelligence playing a role in any of this?
0: Yeah, so the company Luminate, which does a lot of music data analysis, they've done some surveys that showed that a good chunk of listeners, if they learn that music has been made to a large degree with artificial intelligence, they're turned off by that. They don't want to listen to it. So one of their theories was that this uptick might be part of sort of a larger societal backlash as AI really infiltrates every aspect of society. Maybe consumers are turning to older stuff that kind of all took place before this uncertain world we live in now.
1: So if the world were more certain, where people were job hopping and getting those raises they always anticipated they get, are we necessarily longing for older times and these older songs?
0: Yeah, that's a great point. I mean, definitely one of the theories about nostalgia is, right, that it's like you look for comforts when you're kind of going through it, right? So there's definitely that element to it. But like you said, there are also there are other components, right? Ease of access is unprecedented. The kind of connection between trends on social media and streaming suddenly blows up these songs. So maybe you're 12 and you never heard Creep by Radiohead before, so you're not experiencing nostalgia, but you're just running into it in a cool TikTok video and you think it's great.
1: Is there a genre necessarily that's benefited the most here?
0: Yeah, so one of the things that seems interesting to me is just how many of these are kind of like classic rock songs, right? Fleetwood Mac, The Police, Radiohead, Iris by the Goo Goo Dolls, Yellow by Coldplay, The Killers' Mr. Brightside is doing extremely well on streaming at the moment. And I do think that might partially because rock in the streaming era, rock just hasn't launched a lot of new stars to the same degree as hip hop or pop or country. So I think some fans may be looking to that stuff to get kind of the rock fix that they don't feel like they're getting in modern pop.
1: Thanks, Elias. Elias Light, music reporter at the Wall Street Journal. Coming up next on This Weekend, what foreign World Cup fans love about the U.S.

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1: Tom is the smartest man I know. 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
11: Thanks for joining us. As international soccer fans pour into North America for the World Cup, their amused observations about life in the U.S. are becoming an unexpected source of entertainment on social media. NBC News says a Swedish woman named Thora, who has tickets to see both Sweden and England play, has documented everything. After tasting ranch dressing for the first time, she wrote on X, quote, "Why did no one tell me ranch sauce is like crack?" She also found the aisles of a Trader Joe's grocery store, which she said, by the way, was too healthy for her. A German fan who goes by Freddy on X appears to have gotten the most attention online with his posts about Bucky's, the gas station chain, and his first meal ever at a Waffle House. Elsewhere on the social media platform, a Japanese soccer journalist compared Nashville, Tennessee to Universal Studios. And a fan from the UK shared his surprise at a 5-story high Starbucks Reserve Roastery in Chicago, the biggest Starbucks in the world. That'll do it for this hour. For Nicole Murray, I'm Gordon Deal. Thanks for listening to This Weekend.

This is my day. God has given me this day to use as I will. I can waste it or use it for good. What I do today is very important because I'm exchanging a day of my life for it. When tomorrow comes, this day will be gone forever, leaving something in its place. May God, who gave me this day, also give me the wisdom to know how to live it, to be directed, to add good to it, not evil. May the life, which He also gave me, be well spent.

0: close at hand? Some say it is. I'm Daria Albinger, Fox News. Clock is ticking on a deal. The U.S. and Iran agreeing on the wording of an agreement which is aimed at ending the war.
1: Pakistani officials have been acting as go-betweens for the U.S. and Iran when it comes to getting a peace deal. And now the Pakistani prime minister says mediators are working with both sides to finalize it. Vice President J.D. Vance said the deal has the potential to remake the region and lead to lasting peace. Sources are saying the deal is expected to pave the way for the phased lifting of sanctions on Iran and the reopening of the Strait of Hormuz. Meanwhile, U.S. Central Command says over 130 commercial ships have been redirected during the blockade on Iranian ports. Jill Nato, Fox News.
0: A key surveillance tool which allows the U.S. to collect intelligence abroad has expired. Here's Fox's Chad Pergram.
2: Legal authority for the government's foremost intelligence-gathering weapon to foil terrorism, FISA Section 702, expires. There's worry about unprecedented vulnerabilities this summer. A bipartisan coalition tanked an emergency FISA extension in Congress. FISA siphons the calls, emails, and texts of foreign intelligence targets. But a court ruling says the government can still track suspect communications, despite a lapse in the law. However, it's unclear if telecommunications companies will provide digital breadcrumbs to the government, lacking a congressional safeguard. Croner, the FISA expert, says people shouldn't worry now.
0: Officials, however, say they are worried about tracking because FISA goes with all the existing data. President Trump says a swift and lethal kinetic U.S. strike has killed Hector Rutherford Guerrero Flores, who he calls the infamous leader of the Tren de Aragua gang. It happened on a strike on a compound in Venezuela. 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
0: The latest attempt of the defense team for Charlie Kirk's alleged killer, Tyler Robinson, at delaying his hearing has been denied. Here's Fox's Claudia Cowan in Provo, Utah.
5: Charlie Kirk's accused assassin, Tyler Robinson, lost his latest bid to postpone his preliminary hearing. His lawyers wanted to hit pause while they appealed the judge's ruling allowing cameras in the courtroom to the Utah Supreme Court. The defense also asked the judge to sanction the prosecution for talking to reporters. Prosecutor Christopher Ballard said he had to set the record straight.
6: We were concerned about the media stories that were saying, first of all, that the bullet in fact did not match, and that therefore we had no case, that we had brought a groundless prosecution. That was our concern.
5: The judge says he'll issue his ruling on June 22nd, with the preliminary hearing set to begin July 6th. In Provo, Utah, Claudia Cowan, Fox News.
0: A judge is upholding an order to remove President Trump's name from the Kennedy Center.
7: The effort to keep President Trump's name on the landmark Washington Performing Arts Center hit a setback when U.S. District Judge Christopher Cooper denied a request to pause his earlier ruling. Late Thursday, the Justice Department filed a last-minute appeal on behalf of the Kennedy Center's Trump-appointed Board of Trustees, seeking to keep the president's name on the building. Judge Cooper ruled on May 29th that Trump's name was illegally added to the John F. Kennedy Center for the Performing Arts, finding only Congress could change its name, and ordered all references to Trump must be removed by June 12th. Carmen Roberts, Fox News.
0: Hours.

0: after the judge's Friday ruling, the Kennedy Center board filed an emergency appeal with a federal appeals court seeking a temporary stay of the name removal order while the case plays out.
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0: show. We are glad to have you with us. Russ Evans is here to answer your automotive questions.
1: Thanks for joining us under the hood.
0: Shannon Nordstrom not here this week. I am here. I'm Chris Carter here to answer your calls at 866-594-4150.
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0: 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Let's start in Minnesota with Jason. You're on the End of the Hood Show. Jason, what can we do for you?
2: Well, first, I'm very happy to be able to get through to you. It's been a few Thursdays. I've been trying to get off work, but I've got a 2018 Jeep Rubicon, and in the past, the odometer, sometimes when I get in it, it'll just read 9,909, all nines, all the way across. It disappears after a few miles, so I really kind of gave up on dealing with it. However, new and exciting, the last week, for the first time, on the dash side of it, I have no direction indicator. It doesn't show any miles whatsoever. And my main screen pretty much just shuts off and then starts trying to turn back and on a few times. So I'm just confused if all this is tied together or what might be happening.
1: Well, it's either losing communication, so it can't get the signal it needs to display what it needs, which is that's a pretty common thing to give either dashes or nines on there when it can't read information from its body control module. That screen will do the same thing. It'll shut off or just give you a white screen or some lines on there. And that can be caused by either a wiring issue with the communication network, or it could be caused by a failure in the body control module of the vehicle. Those are the common things, but it could also be caused by one of those modules being shorted, interrupting the communication. So if you have anything on that CAN bus network, that control area network, that's shorted, it'll shut the whole thing down. It's like if you take your home computer and you've got, let's say you've got five of them all plugged into your home router, but they're plugged in with cables instead of Wi-Fi. Cars should all have Wi-Fi, right?
3: Right.
1: If you take one of those cables from any one of the computers and you short it, stick a pin through the cable, you're going to interrupt that network, and it can affect the other computers on the network too. So the same thing happens in the car. So what they need to do to diagnose is look for any codes, see if there's any communication errors in there, and then start fixing those. A lot of times we will scan a system, and we'll do a complete scan where it's looking for every module. And if I see that there's only five modules on the line and there's supposed to be six, I look for the one that's missing.
2: Sure.
1: And if it's like a seat module that's missing or an airbag module or something like that, if I see it's missing, I know that that's the one that's probably causing this short if it's operating. So if I know the seat works, but it doesn't talk to the rest of the computers, that's the module that's shorted. So I'll start with unplugging that and see if the other ones are working now. And if they are, then I go for replacing that module. So it takes a little bit of time to diagnose it, but that's what they need to do to find out what's going on. I don't think it's going to fix itself like your instrument cluster did some weird stuff for a while. But being that that was the first and only thing that happened for a while, it may be that is the culprit that's causing the rest of the items. It's starting to go.
2: Okay, because I know there was a TSB out on the field about reading all nines and having it go away, but everything I read on it didn't indicate that anything else would occur, and so that's why I kind of just live with it. It doesn't happen all the time.
0: Maybe
2: once or twice a week.
0: Maybe it didn't occur then yet, and now they're going to go, well, Jason's got issues with it too, so we're going to send out a new TSB.
1: There you go.
2: Okay. We'll get in.
0: Thanks, Jason. Thanks very much for the call. Good luck. 866-594-4150. Let's go to Virginia and talk to Timothy. You're on the End of the Hood Show. Timothy, what can we do for you?
4: Hey, I got a 09 Chevy Silverado, and the column shifter sometimes doesn't go

0: into the just into reverse or anything, but sometimes it does. And I can't figure out why it's doing that.
1: All right, what are you saying? You pull on it and you can't take it out of gear, or you move it and it doesn't do anything?
0: Yeah, it moves, but it just doesn't move the shift. Doesn't like engage.
1: What does it say on the dash? Does it say it's in reverse and say it's in drive, but just doesn't go anywhere?
0: No, it doesn't say. That's the shifter just moves freely.
1: Oh,
2: okay.
1: Moves like it's not connected to anything.
0: Right.
2: Like it's a three on it's a three on the tree with a clutch pushed in.
1: Yeah, that is weird because there's bushings that wear out on those transmissions and then they come undone and it moves freely. But then it never goes back. It never starts working again. And the valve body is mechanically connected in that transmission. It has to move. It's not going to move freely. It's going to be the brake.
2: Does it stay in park when you do it, or does it roll? What happens?
0: It stays in park until I can get it into reverse.
2: Okay.
0: And then, like, when it first started, it was going at, like, maybe try it once or twice. And then now it's going at, like, maybe 2 or 3 minutes, and it'll finally get into reverse. And then once I get it to drive, then it drives fine.
2: Huh.
0: And it goes back to park, no problem.
1: Yeah, you know where the cable connects underneath? I'm guessing that maybe the cable is staying connected to the transmission and to the column on the end where the ball and socket is, but the cable may be slipping in the housing down or in the bracket down there. And if that's the only thing I could picture that would move, that would, if it was free, you could move it around. And then when you put it back up in park and it gets stuck on the edge, then it could go into gear. It's still going to feel a little weird, but it could go into gear. I bet if you look at it, you're going to see that where the cable attaches to the metal bracket, probably on the transmission end, it's probably broken there, and it's probably slipping back and forth. Occasionally it sticks and rides, but it won't be the ball on the end, because once that comes off, it's off. It's never going to go back on.
2: Yeah.
1: But the cable could slide in and out of that bracket if it's broken there. I bet that's what's going on.
0: Yeah, because I've had that, I've had a disconnect there before, but I fixed that, and now this is happening.
1: Yeah, it's got to be outside, because there's nothing inside of that transmission that could break and then start working again.
2: Is there anything that works, Timothy? Can you move the steering wheel or knock on it 3 times before you? Is there any tricks that you've tried that have worked?
0: I've tried everything. I'll put the brake on even harder. Sometimes that'll work.
2: Yeah.
0: But that's about it. I'll just keep on, pulling it and try to push it down to reverse. And
2: are you parking it in a garage?
0: No.
2: Okay. I was just, because what I would do, I would imagine, is I would try it and then I would go, and then I would forget and it would be not working, and I'd put it in drive instead of reverse, and I'd hit the bench in front of me or something.
1: That's not good.
2: No. Timothy, does that help you out? Or do you kind of got something to look for there?
0: Yeah, I can look at the cable. I was hoping it would be something in the column where I could, where it's like not engaging in the column.
2: There's
1: a metal bracket in the column that's physically connected to that shifter, hot solid to it. It's not coming off. If it comes off, it's never going to go back on again. And then the cable snaps in there, but then the cable has a little sleeve and a bracket up top, and then it also has one of the transmissions. So if it's coming loose up top or down at the bottom, it could slide in and out and then lock and go back again. But the ball on the end of it could never come off, because once it comes off, it won't go back on.
2: Sure.
1: You have to put it back on.
2: Yeah.
1: So it's got to be something sliding that cable. And those cables do fail when they get replaced. Pretty often we've done a number of them, so it's possible the cable is
2: just catching in a weird enough way to grab it sometimes.
1: Yeah.
2: Timothy, thanks very much for the call. Good luck. You're listening to the Under the Hood Show. We'll be back in just a minute.
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5: Great to talk with you. Love your show. I found you a few years ago on KLYQ out of Hamilton, Montana. And
4: thanks.
5: Love what you're doing.
3: Cool. Thank you very much.
5: So, hey, anyway, I have an 02 F-250 Super Duty 7.3. I have about 155, 156 on it. And just wanted some information. I'm pretty meticulous maintenance-wise on this vehicle. I've been using a Dello 1540, the SDE, which they no longer make. So I switched over to Rotella T6 1540, which is a quote-unquote full synthetic. I generally change the oil and filter on this about every 3,500 to 4,000 miles with the Dello 1540 I was using. Wondering with this T6 if I can go any longer than that or what you would recommend. And then also have a question for you on my trans, the 4R100, which was kind of one of the weak links on this vehicle, but I have bulletproof that transmission. I generally change the fluid on that about every 5,000 or so, and I've got an external cooler on it, which I also drain, blow out with some low pressure air, and kind of wondering what, you know, you guys might recommend for service intervals on these two items.
3: Can I take a shot at this one? If you change anything now, if you start lengthening your oil changes, you're always going to wonder. Right? If I were him, yeah. If I were you, I wouldn't change anything on the oil changes. Transmission, I don't know. Now I'll turn that.
4: Yeah, I wouldn't do anything different on the oil changes. I'd keep the same one. You're changing the oil, but just keep with the same schedule. You'll feel better, and I think you'll be better off. But the transmission, we need to know, how are you using the vehicle? Are you towing with it? Are you driving 1,000 miles a month with it? Are you driving 4,000 miles a month with it? 200 miles? How are you operating it?
5: It's generally around town. Every once in a while I'll get on the highway, but not very often. It might sit for a week before I drive it because I've got an old beater car that I, you know, usually drive around for errands and stuff like that and just leave the power stroke parked. Every once in a while I haul a trailer with my tractor on it.
4: I would say probably every 30,000 miles on the transmission. That's kind of what
5: that
4: I'm thinking.
5: Long?
4: Yeah, because it's long because you're thinking you don't drive it much. It's time-wise, it's going to take a long time to get that many miles on it. But, you know, if that turns into 3 years, I'd probably say change it then. But if it's just driving and you're not really hauling with it, you get more than that, you're

0: you're into the excessive range where you're wasting your money in the fluid to do that. But that's about where people are going to be at if they're towing. If you were towing with this thing, I'd say inspect that fluid. If it's turning black, you're burning it because you're not keeping it cool enough. It's either you're overloaded or you don't have the proper cooler on it, or you've got a failed cooler and it's burning the fluid. So 30,000 is a pretty secure spot.
1: Now let me jump in again and say, Tony, on this one, I'm on your side. If I were you, I would keep doing what I'm doing there too. It's you're saying it's way too soon.
0: Yeah, if you want, you can do. It doesn't hurt. You could change it every day if you want. You could drive it every hour and change it. I mean, it's not going to hurt anything, but it's money you don't really have to spend on changes because it's not real cheap.
2: No, it's not. But you know, this is. I told myself when I bought this rig, it's going to be the last truck I ever bought.
0: And, sure.
2: Yeah, you know, that's the way that I'm treating it.
0: Yeah, if you want to look at it, you know, and I don't know if where you get 30,000 miles on it, that might be 5 years for you with where you're driving. I mean, I've got a truck that it only picks up, you know, in the last 5 years, it's only got 9,000 miles on it. So, and I feel like I'm driving it all the time, but I'm really not.
1: Yeah.
0: And that's had the transmission fluid changed every couple years. So, you know, you might just do it by year wise and just do it every 2 years or 30,000 miles, whichever comes first. Sounds like it's going to be years before time.
2: Right. Okay. Well, great. That gives me some more info. And what about the fuel filter on this also? Because I change that probably about every 5,000 to 6,000.
0: I'd probably change it at every oil change. Ford really recommends stepping up. Fuel filters, you can't hurt it by having a clean filter on it with the fuel. It's very important to keep that system spotless.
2: Cool.
1: That feels, Tony, that feels like advice you want.
0: Yeah.
1: Like you, that.
2: Yeah.
1: Yeah. I think I wouldn't change a thing, Tony, if I were you, because you're the way you're going, it's working. And you'll always wonder if you change anything. Thanks very much for the call, Tony.
2: Thanks, guys. Bye.
1: 866-594-4150. You know what I mean? Because he's trying for it. So if he changes anything and it doesn't go, it's...
0: Yeah, maintenance on vehicles in general is... it's something a lot of people don't do it when they should. But then some people get over-prescribed. So you go into a quick lube place, and not all quick lubes are this way, but you can go into a quick lube, and they can look at your car and say, you know, here's your fluids. Everybody's seen the thing where they come out with the rag, and the drops. This should be clean and red or blue and orange, and this is what you got. You should change it. Well, if you're thinking, I can't remember the last time I changed that, you should really get it done to save the life of your car. But if you know you've just had it done, you owe it to them and yourself to say, I had this done 10,000 miles ago, 20,000. Mm-hmm. And then ask them the question to see if they know their stuff. Why would it be this dirty already if I just changed it? And they might give you the, I don't know. That's when you need to talk to your mechanic. Because let's say you've got one vehicle that does this, the Jeep Renegade, the Dodge Nitros, they would have a problem with the transmission coolers starting to collapse, and they would get a little hot. And as they did, they would start to oxidize the transmission fluid. They would start to turn black. If you caught them in time, you could put a new cooler on it, a few $100, change the fluid, and you were good. And we had people come and say, I just flushed my transmission like 3 months ago, and it's already starting to turn black. You got a cooler problem. Let's fix it. So that's a good way to gauge what's happening and prevent future problems. So maintain those fluids, keep an eye on it, but also write it down. Keep a schedule in your glove box.
1: Did you hear Tony's reaction when you told him 30,000 miles?
0: He's like, oh my gosh, that's forever. But it's really not.
1: We're going to take a quick break. You're listening to the Under the Hood Show.
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1: 866-594-4150. Let's go to

0: Michigan and talk to Terry. You're on the End of the Hood Show. Terry, what can we do for you?
1: Hey. I've talked to you a couple times before. First of all, thank you so much. On 59 El Camino, you've got that thing just running so sweet. It runs cool. It runs great. I want to thank you guys publicly for all of that.
2: We like it.
1: A couple questions on two different vehicles.
0: Okay.
1: We've got an 11 Mustang, 3.7 liter automatic air conditioning. It's a convertible right now. And I turn the air on. And just like every other year that we've had the cars, and so I've had 6 or 7 years now, the air conditioning takes longer and longer to cool off. Yesterday, it finally started to cool off a little bit. Now, my question is this. Since it's still got some kind of juice in it, should I just go ahead and put like a bottle of coolant in it, or should I have the entire thing flushed out and redone? Trying to figure out what I need to do for the convertible.
2: At this point, with the amount of years that it's done this, a little bit each year, I'm afraid that what's happening is you've got air in there too, because in the winter time when it drops down very cold, it will allow air in as well. So you've probably got some air mixed in that system. I would have it completely evacuated and recharged. And while they're at it, they can take a look for leaks. They can run their sniffer over it, see where the leaks may be. Could be that it's just the service port valves that are leaking. So I would say at the minimum, vacuum it down, you know, evacuate it, pull the service valves out, put new service valves in. And this is like, for me, if you come to me and I say it's this much money to recharge it, well, how much to put two new service valves in? Typically, it's another $20 total. So put those two valves in. They're like tire valves. Put them in and then recharge it. That may be your whole problem.
0: The chances of him putting something in is
2: it's probably going to make it a little better.
0: Help a little, but it's
2: not going to be amazing.
0: Yeah.
2: Yeah, and it's been so long. I think he's going to be better off just to get it professionally recharged and have those valves replaced.
0: Before we get to your next question, I just want to say I want an El Camino and a Mustang convertible. That's what I that sounds fun. Okay, go ahead, Gary, go with your next question.
1: Right. Okay, I'm just making myself a note on the Mustang here.
0: Okay.
1: All right, we'll get that ready. The other car is my runner car when I put the Mustang away. A couple of years ago, we bought a 2005 Lexus RX 330. Beautiful car, I love it. 3.3 liter automatic, of course. Came up from Florida, absolutely no rust, no nothing, runs fabulous. But I've got an issue with the battery. I bought it from a dealer, a brand new Chevy dealer, who took this car in, and they just said, we're a brand new Chevy dealer in the middle of Indiana. We don't really need to sell a Lexus here, do we? And I said, no, you sure don't. So I said, I worked with the car business, not in the car business, but with it for many, many years. And I said, you get ready to just, you know, put it on the auction? They said, probably yes, because not too many people in farm country want a Lexus. And I said, tell you what, make me an offer and I'll take it, because this is exactly what I'm looking for. So I got the car. I knew I needed a couple things, which we got fixed immediately. But it was maybe about, a couple months later, the factory radio got. And I said, okay, I've got a wonderful mechanic who's done a tremendous amount of stuff for me over the years. I bought a new Kenwood unit because I wanted something with a CD player, because I still have lots of CDs to play. He put it in. It's worked perfectly. And then the battery that was in there was an older battery, and it just died. No problem. Put a brand new battery in. But what I found this spring when I was getting the Mustang out, I had to leave the Lexus sitting in the driveway for a couple weeks. And we had to go out on an emergency situation with our family out in Portland, Oregon. And I was getting ready to move the Lexus out of the way so we get the other cars away. On a brand new battery, it was dead. I mean, it didn't even click. And I called, our local service company. They came out, instantly got it started. And I just decided, okay, I'm going to put a battery tender on it. And it's working fine right now. But if I leave the car without driving it for a couple weeks, it's going to go flat again. Where should I start to look for maybe a bad ground, a bad

0: whatever, because the car runs great as long as I drink it every day.
1: I'm going to take a shot at this one, too.
2: Go for it.
1: There's no problem, right?
2: Maybe.
1: Maybe.
2: Yeah.
1: But a couple weeks.
2: A couple weeks is enough for a vehicle like that with a lot of accessories to start getting low enough to run down and then quit. So that really where you start is you check the current draw with everything shut down and everything asleep. You know, you look and see what that draw is, and if it's less than like 150 milliamps or so, that's low. That's where it's supposed to be. That thing shuts down. I mean, a lot of modern cars, some will go longer than others, but you know, like for my car, I've got a Camaro that if it sits for, it's about 4 weeks, it's dead. Less than that, it's not, but that's just what it does. Is it pulls, it's got a lot of residual, a lot of things going. We have various customers with different cars, and some of them will go 6 weeks. Some of them will go 2 weeks before they get weak. But with the Alexis like that, I've had some come to my place that, you know, they drop them off and they're completely dead if they've sat for 2.5-3 weeks because we're waiting for a part or something, you know, and they leave it early.
0: Mm-hmm.
2: So it's very possible. I would definitely get a battery maintaining device. Optima makes a great maintainer charger that tells you the state of the battery, and it just does everything you'd need to do for that vehicle. You can plug it in and leave it on it when you're not using it, and it'll keep the battery in good condition. Because if a battery's not being used, a couple things happen. I mean, it's going to slowly go down, but the battery likes to exercise. It likes to have electrons flowing and moving all the time. So with a maintainer on it, it's going to fluctuate that battery and keep it in an active state more so than just a battery sitting on the shelf disconnected. It's going to keep that thing alive. Autobatteries.com has great information on all that too. It'll give you more details on how all that works and why cars go dead when they sit and things like that.
1: And I'll say this, Gary, just as someone who does the exact same thing, we have one that sits, and the other day I was getting in it. I hadn't driven it in maybe a week and a half or two. And then I noticed, oh, it's been like a month. And if we go back and listen to this, Gary, you said a few days at first and then a couple weeks. I think it just gets longer than you think without noticing. But is that possible that it's longer than it seems like it should be?
2: Three would definitely do it.
1: Right?
0: Yeah, especially with a virtually brand new battery. But what I did was in fact, I just unplugged it a couple of days ago. What I did was I put a battery cover on it. Everything seemed fine. It was starting just great and everything. So then I unplugged it, drove it for a day or so, came back, plugged it back in. But I want to know, what do I need to do to, you know, should I just drive it once a week or something, just drive it for running around town or something for that day and then put it away for another week? But just trying to figure out, because it's a 20-year-old Lexus. I mean, it's got stuff on it, yeah, as far as options and things, but it doesn't seem like it'd have that much from a 20-year-old vehicle. So.
1: I would think that putting the battery tender on it,
2: battery maintainer is going to keep it charged.
1: And just do it all the time, because what's going to happen is you're going to pull it in and go, I'll drive it again in a few days and not put it on. And then it's a couple of weeks. Just I there's nothing you have to do once you use the battery maintainer, right?
2: And if it gets low and you think you can drive it to get it charged up again, the car's got a lot of accessories, a lot of things running. It will never fully charge if it's gotten pretty low. If it'll start on its own, you think, well, it's starting now. It's not going to really get to 100% charge. It's going to take a week of driving to get there because it creeps up slowly. It doesn't go real fast. So that maintainer will keep that battery fresh and maintained, and it will just be better overall. And also using an AGM battery in there, those are a lot tougher. They last longer when they're subject to sitting. They hold up a lot better than a regular flooded lead acid battery will.
1: So just keep that maintainer on whenever you're not
2: right
1: out of the garage, and you'll be fine.
2: If you know you're not going to drive it for at least, you know, 3-4 days, yeah. If you know you're driving it every few days, don't worry about it. But if you know it's you know, hey, I don't know the next time I'm going to drive it.
1: If you're not sure, plug it in. Does that help?

0: out there, Gary?
1: It does. I do look back on, you know, on when I bought it. So I put the battery in about a year ago. I do wish now I bought an AGM battery. I've got it in my wife's Mazda, and that son of a gun just keeps going. I should have spent the extra money and gotten one. You live and learn.
0: There you go. And now, well, the good news is you're going to need one sooner. Right?
2: If you keep leaving the battery tender off it, yeah.
0: You'll get your opportunity. Don't worry about it.
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6: 605-778-6211. This has been Chad. He's on with Kimball Livestock. Thanks for listening. Have a good day.
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4: 866-594-4150. That's the number to reach us here at the Under the Hood Show. Let's talk to Roger. You're on the End of the Hood Show. Roger, what can we do for you?
5: I've got a X300 John Deere riding lawnmower, and I could start up fine, runs fine for about, I could be mowing for about 30 to 40 minutes and then act like it's running out of gas. Won't stay running. I've had the gas tank off clean. I put a new fuel line on, new fuel pump on, new spark plugs on, and the still don't work. But after I set for a while, it'll start right back up again.
6: Have you looked? What else have you done to it?
5: Go ahead.
6: Yeah, I'm just wondering on that. So if you've taken the tank off and you cleaned it, but do you have a clear fuel line anywhere on it near where it runs into the engine, or is it all,
5: no, it's all
6: dark
5: rubber?
6: Okay, you're going to need to
5: all new.
6: Okay. I would replace that with a, after the, you know, where the fuel pump, before it comes in there on the suction side, I would replace that with a section, yep, of clear hose so you can see what it looks like. If you see that the fuel is disappearing and it's turning to air there, that means you've got something going on. There's a restriction in that tank. There's something missed in there. Somehow it's getting air in there. And then you can go on the output side of the fuel pump. Mm-hmm. They do sell really cheap fuel gauges that you can pick up online, like for 10, 20 bucks, that you could put in line and leave it there to see what you're at. That's how you're going to diagnose it. That's how a shop's going to do it. Lawnmower shop's going to put that on there. And then if they have to run this thing for an hour, they're going to charge you an hour time for driving it around their parking lot until, mm-hmm, they get it to die. So you could save that diagnosis and find out what's going on. I've had one. I had a little John Deere lawnmower like that, and it had a where the drain was in the tank, where the, you know, I cleaned the tank out and everything, but it had a below the screen, like the screen was in there, but past that there was some trash in there that was clogging up the line, so it would starve it for fuel every once in a while. And when I took it apart, I ended up blowing air backwards through the line. And when I did, it blew the screen off inside. And when the screen came off, then the trash behind the screen came out. I wasn't able to see it because all I saw was a good, clean screen. But I didn't know that dirt had collected past it and gone down into that line. It just was because I couldn't see it. I bet that's it. You've got to be losing. Either you're losing fuel pressure because the pump is not doing it, or you're losing fuel. We need to make sure with a clear line we're getting feed up to the pump. And if that's not good, then the pump can't pressurize it and move it through.
5: Right.
6: But if it is good and we don't have any pressure coming out of the pump, then we know that the pump is getting weak. When it's getting hot, it's not able to pump fuel.
5: Yeah, because I've got a new pump on it. No, it wouldn't be the ignition solenoid, would it?
6: Well, we need to find out, is it a fuel problem? Are we losing fuel, or are we losing spark? Because if the okay, ignition's a problem, yeah, that'll shut it down too, just like it'll seem like fuel because it'll just kill it. But,
5: yeah,
6: you know, we need to diagnose that. There's two steps there. Let's verify we've got fuel, verify we've got spark. I mean, if you don't want to mess with the fuel system, you can just check the spark side. Get a voltmeter put on the coil and drive it and watch it. And if it shows that you've got battery voltage there until it dies and then the battery voltage goes away, you haven't disconnected anything to the fuel, you haven't made it, you know, you're not getting a mess of the fuel running out, and you say, well, there's my problem. I've lost it. It shut down right there. But, you know, are we losing

0: the primary side of that coil for the, are we losing like voltage going into it? Or is the engine side, which is controlling the spark, stopping there? I mean, it's just a step-by-step. It's exactly like diagnosing a car, just on something smaller.
1: So he just needs to pick which angle he wants to start with.
0: Figure out where you want to start, fuel or spark. Go from there.
2: Yeah. I have had the tank off, and so like everything's new.
1: Roger, thanks very much for the call. Good luck. 866-594-4150. Let's talk to Frank. You're on the End of the Hood Show. Frank, what can we do for you?
3: I have a 22 F-150. I called a couple weeks ago regarding a whistle noise. I brought it in, and they determined that they had to rebuild the rear differential. After they did that, they said they caused a vibration. They had it for a couple more days. They swapped out a bunch of parts trying to figure out what it was. They came up with that it was there was a lot of metal back in the fluid, the rear differential fluid. They have now ordered a new housing. They're having to replace the rear axle, a bearing, and a seal. But my question is, with finding a lot of metal in the rear differential fluid, did they damage the newly built rear differential? Should I be asking them to replace that again, or how do I determine if that was damaged when they caused that vibration or had the vibration?
0: I don't know. I'm wondering where the so it didn't have a vibration before they rebuilt it?
3: No, it did not.
0: All right, so that's
3: it was a significant vibration.
0: That's a problem right there for me. So if I rebuild it, let's say I rebuild a differential. If I bring it in and I drive it, and it's a little loose or making some noise, but it's smooth, and then I rebuilt it, and it's vibrating. One, when I rebuild that, I'm going to say, Frank, you've got metal in the oil in the rear end. Let's just replace the whole unit with a certified used one, save you a ton of money, or a rebuilt unit. But two, if there really was no metal in that oil when they rebuilt it, and now there's a vibration after it's rebuilt, I think the vibration was something wearing and caused the metal to fill up the rear end. So at that point, for me, if I just rebuilt it for you and you bring it back in, I'm like, oh, it's vibrating and I got metal in there. I'm like, nope, I'm done with this. I'm putting another one in. I'm putting another unit in because something I did caused the metal in there and caused the vibration. Now, if they're going to cover, if you just paid for the differential only, you had to pay for something because something was definitely broke. If they're covering the cost of fixing the vibration and cleaning it up, then they're probably fine.
1: And I think, Frank, that's kind of what you said, right?
3: Correct, yes. They even said they caused the vibration after they rebuilt the rear differential. There was no vibration prior to that, just a noise.
0: Is there any charge for this extra work?
3: Ordering a halt. No. And luckily, it was a warranty item, so it cost me $100.
0: Okay,
3: so
0: then you're probably good there. I don't think that, okay. You know, if you got some metal filings in there, those are big, heavy gears back there, and it's very unlikely there's going to be any damage there, and they're probably replacing the bearings anyways, which would take the load of that problem, and that may be where the vibration came from. So I wouldn't have any worries there. But once they change this fluid and they've got it all done, I would definitely inspect that fluid down the road, like in 500 to 1,000 miles, make sure it's still clean and that there's no metal filings in it, that it doesn't need to be changed again.
1: And it sure seems, Frank, it seems like you can trust them on this one.
0: Well, if they told you right out.
1: Yeah, they're replacing it. They noticed the difference, so they're fixing it. Should he do anything with the difference? They replace the differential.
0: I think it'll be fine because they're already replacing whatever parts were bad. They're going to inspect, and if they needed to do some with that differential, it sounds like they'd probably be doing it again anyways. And, you know, shops aren't perfect. We all have things that happen like that, whether it was, you know, oh, we got a little careless, we missed it. Well, we got to fix it.
1: Yeah.
0: Or it broke because it was a failure in a part. Those things happen. It's good to know that they're doing this because, like I said, if it was fine before and you paid them to replace this, and now it does it, then they should be covering it, which it sounds like they're doing what they should.
1: Does that help you out there, Frank?

0: right?
1: Yep. No, they've been doing it. Oh, yeah, 100%. That's exactly what I was looking for. I just wanted to know if there was going to be any kind of concern that...
2: I don't think so.
1: ...what to look for. But, yeah, looking at the fluid 500 miles or 1,000 miles was a great thing to do.
0: There you go, Frank. Thanks very much for the call. And it sounds like if you do find something weird or something happens, you can bring it back. They're going to be with you on it. That'll do it for another hour of the Under the Hood Show. Until next time, you can join us at underthehoodshow.com. And like our Facebook page and take part in the Facebook conversations on our group page. You can find that at Facebook. 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
6: News, I'm Paul Stevens. SpaceX shares jumping 19% in their Wall Street debut on Friday, making the rocket maker's founder and CEO Elon Musk the world's first ever trillionaire.
7: And let me tell you, if people had told me this was going to happen, I was like, man, you must be smoking some really good crack.
6: Musk saying SpaceX is going public because it needs the money to fund its ambitions of putting satellites and data centers in space. The U.S. off to a good start, thank you, with the World Cup topping Paraguay 4-1. The Americans lead 1-0 at the 7-minute mark.
8: Olisic running in now. In for Tyler Adams. Great first touch. Still Adams. Batting a tight angle. It's in! Flo Balogun celebrates. The flag is staying down. It's 2-0 for the United States.
6: And that call on Fox.
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5: Your updated 570 WNAX forecast. Showers and storms are likely for today across eastern Nebraska, stretching into Iowa too. We do have the possibility for some strong to severe storms in southeast Nebraska, as well as across southern Iowa. Large hail and damaging winds will be our primary threats, but could also see some isolated tornadoes. Looking at afternoon temperatures for today, we'll see a mix of 60s and 70s across South Dakota. Low 70s forecast in southwest Minnesota with 70s and 80s in Iowa. 70s and 80s also forecast from central to eastern Nebraska. Periods of showers and storms continue for tonight across central and eastern parts of Iowa. Otherwise, we are expecting dry conditions for the remainder of the region, with 40s and 50s forecast for lows. Then Sunday, quiet conditions region-wide as we see temperatures topping out in the upper 60s and low 70s across the entire region, too. Dry conditions stick around into Sunday night as temperatures fall back again into the 40s and 50s. I'm meteorologist Regina Cole on 570 WNAX. Right now, it's 59 degrees.
6: Oh, hey, hi! It's Make It Easy Steve, and we've got places to go in 2026. 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
3: 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And Shannon's not here this week. So next week, right? Next week.
4: He's back with a

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1: 866-594-4150. Let's get right to the calls coming in during the break. Let's talk to Ethan in New Hampshire. Ethan, you're on the End of the Hood Show. What can we do for you?
2: Hi, guys. I have a 2014 GMC Sierra 1500, and I'm having a lot of issues with the ABS. Real low speeds, it activates and makes the pedal rock hard. Every start, it turns the hill assist start on, and I'm not getting the code to track down. My gut tells me I got a wheel speed sensor failing within range, but I was hoping you could point me in a good direction here.
0: I think you're probably right on that. It probably is a wheel speed sensor that's causing it. You'll have to have a scanner attached to it when you drive it to see what sensor, which by the data, which sensor is not reading, which one drops out. If you have a weak tone ring, something's broken, weak magnet, it will drop out at low RPM. So you could get 3 mile an hour reading on three of them, but zero on one as it falls below that speed. And that's when the ABS is going to activate and the pedal's going to feel differently than it normally does. And it can also be caused by a broken wire. If you got a break in the wire between the wheel's hub and the sensor up to where it plugs into the body harness there in the front, it can do that. The rear can do it as well, but usually we find it's one of the fronts. Sometimes it happens as you're turning. If it's one of those that's broken in the front, as you turn, it can do it. You know, our partner over at Dorman
2: sells that not set an ABS light off?
0: No, no. If it's falling within its range, it's low enough speed that it kicks that light on.
2: Gotcha.
0: You know, what you can do is watch it and see if it drops out. And then sometimes what people do is you raise it and it's, you know, secured on a hoist. And they've got it in four-wheel drive, and you're running all four wheels, and they're all spinning. Watch those speeds, or just spin them by hand. And if one drops out, you know that's the wheel. And the other thing you can do is turn the wheel all the way to the right, and then center, and then all the way to the left. And if it drops out as you're turning, it's one of those wheel speed sensors up there where the wire goes between the hub and the body. And like I was saying, that Dorman Products, our partner, sells the sensor and that little harness there because it breaks. On some of the older cars, they actually sell just the harness where it plugs in close to the connector and then runs up to the body because that's the part that breaks, and then you got to cut it and splice it, and it comes with heat shrink connectors because that's a pretty common thing. The 14s, not so much. We don't see a lot of them fail, not compared to what vehicles did back in the 03 to 6-7 range. They failed quite often. We were replacing those every couple weeks. But in these 14s, we have had it happen, but not as often. So I think you are going to find either a sensor or the hub. It's got a little ceramic magnet in there. It's internal in the hub, and they just crack and fail. But it's nothing worse than when you come to a stop and the brakes are at their worst just before you stop, and it's every time almost.
2: Yep, pretty much goes rock hard, and you got to put everything you got into it to make it actually stop moving.
1: Is there any advantage to that with hooking the scanner up that it happens every time you can see it?
0: Oh, that's great. I'd love to have somebody come in and when they have a problem and say, this happens every single time. But what they usually tell me is, oh, this happens every single time, except it didn't happen on the way here.
1: Yeah.
0: And it didn't happen yesterday. But other than that, it's every single time. Oh.
1: Just about. Anytime someone says just about, you're in trouble. Does that help you out there, Ethan?
2: Yes, it does. You guys have a great day.
1: Thanks very much for the call. You too. 866-594-4150. Let's go to Michigan and talk to Jonathan. You're on the End of the Hood Show. Jonathan, what can we do for you?
3: Yeah, I got a 2004 Volvo S60. And I don't know if I'm tracing an electrical problem here or if it's just a mechanical issue. I have some days where it'll tell me I got a bulb failure, and then it'll do like a intermediate misfire. I can do one trip to work, run perfectly fine, hop into that, just sitting all day, all those lights come on, and it just runs like crap. I've tried changing the spark plugs. I've had the coils tested.

0: and everything keeps coming back fine.
1: What lights do you have on?
0: I have a check engine light and then that little yellow exclamation for bulb failure. I got a bulb multi location failure, but all my bulbs are working. Headlights, taillights, turn signals, everything.
1: Okay, but you do have a check engine light?
0: Mm-hmm.
1: Okay, and what are the codes for the check engine light? Have you checked those yet?
0: Cylinder 2 and cylinder 5 misfire.
1: Okay, so you're
0: like ignition key or however it's worded. I forgot exactly off the top of my head. I don't have the scanner in front of me.
1: If you have ignition, if it shows misfire, but then you have ignition codes, usually that's a coil failure, like ignition E circuit. A, B, C, D, E would be 5. A, B, C would be 3 for cylinders. That's how a lot of the foreign ones do that. They go by the letter to give you a cylinder up to 12 cylinder. But if you've got a misfire and you've got a circuit code, a lot of times that's the actual coil itself that's failing. And when the coil and the boots go bad, they'll arc to ground and they'll give you that random misfire. So I would look in that direction for that. It might just be time for a tune-up where you get a set of coils and plugs and put them on and take care of it if it's got over 100,000 miles on it for sure. Or just that, you know, the time, 04 is plenty of time.
0: Got 226 on it.
1: 226,000?
0: Yeah.
1: Yeah, definitely time for coils and plugs. But as far as those lights coming on, two things happen on those cars. One, if somebody's put the wrong bulb in there and you say, oh, my bulb went out, so I pull it out and I put another one in. Well, you match the number on the bulb typically is what most people do. You might still be putting the wrong bulb in it. They have different wattages, and they can cause the brake light warning, tail light warning, lamp out warning to come on. So you want to make sure that you've got the right bulb. You could go to Advance Auto Parts, ask the counter person, what bulb does this take? And it's as simple as you go to the bulb that says it's out, pull it out, read the number off it, put it on your phone or write it down, then go into Advance and say, look, I need to know what bulb this takes because I think I might have the wrong one in it. He'll look it up and go, oh, that's supposed to be a 3157, and you got a 3057 in it. Let's get you one, and then you put it in, and that could take care of it. The other thing is when you're putting the bulbs in, use dielectric grease to keep the moisture out of the socket so you don't have any issue there, and make sure there's no corrosion in the socket. The little monitoring system in those cars is very sensitive. The third thing, which you don't want, is the little monitoring thing in there is very sensitive, and it might just be broken, and you're not going to find, I don't think, for this one, a replacement. We had a hard time finding replacements for them 15, 20 years ago. Yeah, way back then when they were really popular and newer. But I think that's what's going on with your car there.
0: Okay, yeah, definitely have tried changing the bulb and doing a good tune-up by me, especially with the commute I do with it. I could go from there. Hopefully it does take care. I'm just curious if it was like a common problem from the hip electrical issues or.
2: That is, I've done that where, because I don't ever match up the parts. What I mean is, if I had a light out, I would never go take the light out and look at it and then go to the thing. I would automatically go find out the replacement and how much it is and decide on whether to fix it or not on that. But I have done that where I've got a bulb out and I go buy the right part, bring it, and go, wait a second, this isn't right. Same. And then I realized that I'm right. I mean,
1: they gave you the right one.
2: They gave me the right one, and what was in there was wrong.
1: But you're talking about a bulb that's already out. He just has the warning on the dash that says, like, tail light out.
2: Right.
1: But his tail light's working. That's when I really get into, let's find out what's up with the bulb. I mean, we might have the wrong bulb in there. Something's going on because the light says it's out, but it's not. If it sees the wrong wattage in that bulb, that's how
2: it's going to say, hey,
1: the resistance is what turns the light on the dash.
2: Jonathan, thanks very much for the call. Good luck. We'll be back. You're listening to the Under the Hood Show.
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1: 866-594-4150. That's the number to reach us here at the Under the Hood Show. This came in on the text. I have a 99 3.8 Mustang making a knocking noise only at idle. I was told that it could be the flywheel. Went and looked and it was missing a nut. Put a nut back on, but they're still making the noise. By the way, oil has no metal in it, and put a camera down for the cylinders. They look great. Thank you.
12: I'd try the other two. It's always the last one.
1: Yeah.
12: Wow. So it was the flywheel was missing one of the fasteners. That's not good. So the flywheel was missing a fastener. Either it was vibrating, knocking, causing it to come loose, or, hey, Where is

0: the fastener. Right. Maybe the fastener is making the noise. I have seen bolts come out, float around in the bell housing, get lodged somewhere, and then the flywheel's touching it going tuk, tuk, tuk, tuk, tuk.
1: So it could just be...
0: I mean, we're guessing because we don't have the car. We haven't heard the noise. We don't know what they found, but that is very possible. I've seen flywheel bolts on, like on a on automatic, you know, flex plate. They come loose, whatever, you know, usually a torque converter bolt because the flywheel bolt's usually pretty much sandwiched in between there. It's not coming out. Yeah, you can get all sorts of weird stuff. If it's just barely contacting, it'll make a knocking noise. If it gets a good bite, it'll make a really loud knocking noise.
2: And only at idle.
0: Well, maybe because you can only hear it at idle because the engine's louder when it's revved up. But also, as you accelerate and you give an engine fuel, with an automatic transmission, the flywheel is called a flex plate because it flexes and it moves substantially back and forth as you're on the gas and off the gas. And if it's got something on the edge making contact at low speed, it might be touching it, but as soon as you give it gas, it pulls away and it's not there anymore. It's kind of like a brake noise when you got a brake shield is a little bent and it goes squeak, squeak, squeak when you're going down the road. If you turn to the right or left, the squeak may go away, but then straight again, it's doing it, or it only squeaks when you're going around a corner because it leans, it flexes and leans just enough to contact it. That's a possibility too. So
2: you said on the chat, didn't think about the nut in the bell housing. Haven't found it. Might just be sitting there. Might just be laying there.
0: Or if you take off on the on-ramp, hit it real hard, you hear a ting and you know, it comes out the side of the bell housing or somewhere.
2: The tailpipe just, does it work? Is there any chance it'll just work its way through and solve itself?
0: I don't know. Doesn't sound good.
2: Let's go to Iowa and talk to David. You're on the Under the Hood Show. David, what can we do for you?
3: Hey, guys. Thanks for taking my call.
2: You bet.
3: I have a 2013 Ford F-150 with a 3.5 EcoBoost. It has about 127,000 miles. And my mechanic, I really appreciate all he does. And every last couple times, he's written on my oil change bill that he says, well, you have the right side valve cover is leaking, and it's backed by the vacuum pump. And then he also says the front timing chain cover is leaking too. And so I haven't noticed any oil on the floor front, you know, towards the front of the motor or the back. But how long can I go without fixing that valve cover gasket? And if he takes that front timing chain cover off, should he go ahead and change the timing chain on that thing? So,
0: well, you can go as long as you want until oil's pouring on the ground and you can't keep oil in it. And that's really the fact of that. If it's not reaching the ground, it's not a big enough leak to be of enough concern to really worry about. But if it's
2: until it is,
0: it's not like it's going to be damp today and then all of a sudden it's just running out tomorrow. I haven't seen that happen. So,
3: okay.
0: With that being said, though, leaking oil that is seeping on other components will cause other components to fail. If it gets on the AC hoses, on the power steering lines, on the transmission cooler lines and sits there, it's going to start to rot those. It's a solvent, so it's going to start to rot those lines, make them soft, come apart. It's good to get it fixed. For the vacuum pumps leak all the time on these things. It's a very common failure. Dorman Products makes those. We get them from Dorman all the time, put them on vehicles, stops the leak. It's just a housing issue these things had. And they're pretty affordable too. Putting it on is a little more, a little bit of labor because it's buried in the back. A lot of times we find, we start with that because we find the valve cover is not really leaking. It's the pump that's leaking. To be sure, a lot of shops will say, let's do the cover gasket and the pump together because then they know you're not coming back. The leak is fixed, whatever it was. As for the front end, if you're pulling that cover off for any reason, I'm gonna put timing chains. A 13 F-150, knowing the history we've had with chains and guides, I'm just going to put some chains on it and new guides.
3: Sure.
0: Do the whole kit and get it done. This engine, if you're not doing

0: really super heavy towing and overloading it, it has the capability of making it 300,000 miles. We've seen plenty in our shop with 300,000. I think we've still got some on our shelf here that are shop for sale that have that many miles on it. So we know they'll go that far. We've also seen them fail at 40 to 60,000 miles because they were way over towed. But when you've got it apart, time to put chains on it. Unless they take it apart and they see absolutely nowhere, no stretch, the guides are looking like brand new, maybe then they leave them. But if there are any signs at all that they're worn, I mean, you got enough miles on that thing, I'd say they're probably going to show somewhere.
1: Sure. Well, I appreciate the advice. I just thought, well, I better check in and listen to you guys all the time. It's fun to listen to you on the show and get, I always learn something. So thanks.
2: Thanks very much for the call, David. Calling. Good luck. Did you ever think we would be talking about the EcoBoost in 15 years?
0: I was a little leery when I first heard it come out.
2: Were we at SEMA the first time we saw that?
0: Yeah. When they were introducing the EcoBoost, they said, we're going to show you how tough it is. So they had one that was super built up. I mean, I think it was like 600 horsepower. And they were running it around. And it was a Raptor, but the Raptor wasn't out yet.
2: Right.
0: It was definitely a Raptor. Looking back now, we're like, no, that was a Raptor, and it didn't say Raptor. They had the fender flares and everything, but it looked, we're like, oh, that's a race truck. No, it was stock. Mm-hmm. But they were beating the heck out of that thing, and they drove it for, what, 3 days? And then finally we heard it, this loud bang, and brr, brr, brr, brr, brr, brr, and it was dead.
2: Yeah.
0: And then they got another one out there and started cranking on it, but it was tough. But that was a purpose-built truck. They knew what they were going to do. What happens is they build it also purpose-built for towing up to X amount of pounds, and people add 3 to 5,000, maybe 8 more than they're supposed to. And then they're like, oh, it pulls it just fine because the motor's strong enough to pull it, but it doesn't have the longevity. And then it blows up. It's too much load. So if it's properly used, it has the proper gear ratio, proper towing package. Yeah, they can be a really good worker. The other one that's really good that we're just now starting to see some failures on are the 19 and up 4-cylinder turbo Chevy engine, like the Silverados. We got one in our shop right now to put an engine in that is done. That was a really tough engine. Weren't hardly any sales on them, but now they're just starting to break out into failures on some of those.
2: Well, and we've had calls over the years where someone calls and says they had this the EcoBoost specifically, and had it, and it was working so well that they almost forgot that they had that EcoBoost. And they, yeah, just like any truck, they'd go, oh, well, it works great at this much. It'll be fine at another 1,000 or 2,000 pounds. So we did have that for quite a while where people didn't have a problem, and it actually, because it wasn't having any problems, it caused them a problem later.
0: Right.
2: It is interesting, though, to see someone call with a 14-year-old truck and not have had any issues until now.
0: Exactly.
2: Let's take a quick break on the Under the Hood Show.
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2: Mm-hmm.
3: So not true with Berkeley One. 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
2: 866-594-4150. Here's a question coming in on the chat today. You guys have talked about E30 fuel.
3: Mm-hmm.
2: We don't have that in Indiana, so I mix my own at the pump. I have a 2022 6.2 Silverado that recommends 91 octane, and I want to know if you need to mix... Do you need to mix 91 premium with E85 to make E30, or can you use an 87 octane with E85? I understand that the ratios of fuel need to be mixed, but I try to get as close as I can. This is a tough one with E85.
3: Well, here's the problem, because you need to know what the content of alcohol is in that fuel. It's not 85. So right. if you're saying, well, this is 85% and I'll mix it, then you're...
2: Yeah. Theoretically, it could be.
3: It could be. I know there's a place in Wichita, Kansas that does that. But, you know, it specifies. You usually just says right on the pump, this is going to vary.
2: 57, right? Is it 57 to 85?
3: I saw one the other day that said 50 to 80% on it.
2: Okay.
3: I mean, so they're all different. They can be whatever in a lot of these cases. They're supposed to be a little more standardized, but they're different.
2: Why did they pick 85?
3: Well, 85 is just it's a flex fuel, meaning it can contain up to 85%. It's like when you buy certain foods and it says this could be up to, you know, 30% good for you when it's really not. It could be zero, but it could be up to. They don't say it is. It's up to. So you need to know, first off, you need to know exactly what the content is before you did anything like that. I mean, I don't know how you do it. I mean, you would actually sense it, and it varies.
2: Right.
3: That pump this morning might be 60%. If the truck comes and fills it up, now it may be 55% or maybe 70%. You don't know. You do not know what's in that pump unless you measured the fuel you're putting in it and took a sample and tested it. And there is a way to test it with water to pull it apart. You know, it varies and find out what's going on in there. But
2: if you do that at the pump, people will start.
3: They're like, what are you doing?
2: They'll call. Yeah. Someone will get called.
3: Mixing up the gas in the bottle and then you make a mark on it.
2: Yeah, yeah. You know, you're going to be, that's a tough, that.
3: So Chris, what did you, I got like a water bottle like this.
2: Yeah.
3: And I say, I got this much water in here and you make graduation marks on it. You know, let's say you have 10 marks on there and you put 9 of water and then you fill the rest, the last mark with gasoline, whatever you got out of the pump. If you let it sit and now you've got 10 or 9 of water and 1 of gas, and now after it sits for 20 minutes, 30 minutes, you've got 2 marks on the bottom, so it's 20, then you know that you had 10%. You know, you're pulling right in, because the water will attract that and separate it out. That's why people say, oh, it's not just sucking water out of the air. No, it's when there's liquid in there, it does that. Well, you have to do the same thing with your E85. It would be a process. So I would say you're not figuring out. If you got a flex fuel vehicle and you want to mix a little, yeah, just put, if you've got a tank, let's say you got a 10-gallon tank and you put 7 gallons of gas in it, and then you put 3 gallons of E85, you're going to not be 85. You're not even going to be 50. You're going to be under that. But on a flex fuel vehicle, that'd be fine. You can kind of experiment. You're going to know kind of what that station you're going to is at, and you can blend. I mean, even if you're putting some in it, even if you put, if you're putting $50 of gasoline in and you're putting $25 of E85 in when you have a flex fuel car, you're going to save some money that way. and you're probably going

0: be, you'll probably increase your octane to get better mileage and save some fuel. But you know, you got to have a flex fuel car for doing that because you don't know what you're going to get.
1: 866-594-4150. Let's talk to Dave. You're on the end of the Hood Show. Dave, what can we do for you?
2: Yeah, see, I got a 65 Corvair Monza convertible that I just got running this last year after sitting about 15 years. Got all the oil leaks fixed and then fuel, new fuel tank and fuel pump and stuff like that. So it's running good. I was just wondering if there's any kind of fuel additives or oil additives you should put in something like that, being it's that old.
0: Oh, yeah, definitely. So with this Corvair, you're going to need, have you rebuilt it with updated parts inside?
2: No, it's the same. Yeah, no, it's the same.
0: Okay, then you need to use a lead additive in there, a lead substitute, they call it. You can go to Advanced Auto Parts, go to their section that has, you know, all the chemicals to pour in there, and look for the one that says lead substitute. They've got one. I got one from a Model T. I pulled out, saw it last night. It's Motor Medics. Yeah, we had a discussion with them, but didn't work. Anyways, it's just a lead substitute. No brand's better than another. None of our partners carry it, so just get the lead substitute, mix it into the right ratio. That will help protect the valves from wearing because they're not lubricated. It goes in the gas.
1: Oh,
0: this goes in the gas.
1: Okay.
0: Because it's run through the fuel, because the regular fuel is going to be too dry and it's not going to lubricate and you're going to kill those valve seats. And if it's running great now, let's keep it running good. As for the oil with the camshaft and everything's in it, you have to put a ZDDP additive in there, like a zinc substitute additive. You can use the Justice Brothers heavy duty vehicle, our partner that carries the oil additives. That would do it because the metal conditioner will protect those high pressure areas, the camshaft and things and the bearings. But those two additives, it's a must. If you want the engine to last, you're going to have to do that. Otherwise, it's going to beat itself up.
1: Does that help you out there, Dave?
2: Yeah, I've had the car since 1980, so I've had it a while.
1: All right, hold on a second before we have a question for you. Don't go anywhere. 1965 Corvair.
0: It's pretty cool. My grandson's got one, too.
1: So we're going to try and guess the color, Dave. I'm going to go with the blue, but it's not. It's the.
0: The light blue?
1: Yeah, the silvery blue. It seemed like those are all like that color, right? The Corvairs were, were there bright reds and bright blues?
0: Okay. Oh, yeah.
1: Not in my world, there wasn't. So I'm going with the blue.
0: I think they got a green. They had like a beige, what is black.
1: What does Dave have?
0: I think it's white.
1: White.
0: I think it's the old white.
1: Okay. Dave, what color is the Corvair?
2: It's red.
1: Well, there we go. You outsmarted us.
2: Convertible with the white top.
1: Oh, that's nice. Hold on a second, Dave. We're going to put you on hold here for a second and get producer Doug to get you a hoodie.
0: He's distracted right now by a caller, but he's getting there.
1: Uh-huh. The Monza is a perfect example of a car that when I was a kid, when I was in high school, I had a friend who had like later than 65, and it wasn't cool.
0: Was it unsafe at any speed?
1: It just wasn't, it was just not cool. It was okay.
0: Was it a two-door or four-door?
1: I don't even remember.
0: The four-doors were not nearly as cool, but some of them, like the Monza Spider convertibles especially, those were a really good-looking car.
1: But now in my mind, remembering that car, I think I remember it the way it looked. Now it's plenty cool. Now I think it's really cool. You're listening to the Under the Hood Show. We're going to take a quick break.
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5: 866-594-4150. That's the number to reach us here at the End of the Hood Show. Let's talk to Bruce. You're on the End of the Hood Show. Bruce, what can we do for you?
6: Hey, guys. Great show.
5: Thanks.
6: Love listening to you.
5: Thank you.
6: Got a 2019 Ford Escape 2.5 liter non-EcoBoost with about 90,000 miles. And it randomly wants to die. It's my daughter's car. She's got it in college, so I'm not around it a lot. But first time happened a couple weeks ago. She was sitting at idle in park, and it just died. Wouldn't even start or turn over or anything after that.
5: Ooh.
6: About a half hour later, she got to go. Ran it for a few days, ran fine, and then happened again. Just died. So took it into a shop. They replaced the alternator. They said that was weak, and she got 5 miles down the road. While she was driving, it stopped again and couldn't get it started, so I had to tow it. And they've had it for about a week and can't seem to find anything wrong with it.
7: But because it's running now?
6: Yeah, it ran across that. It will start, yes.
7: Right. Okay, that's why they can't find anything wrong with it. We want it in when it's not running.
6: Pop up.
7: Here.
6: Yeah, exactly.
7: So here's the thing. It just died and it wouldn't restart. But, of course, you jump starting it didn't help, did it? It just still wouldn't start?
6: Right.
7: Yeah, so I wouldn't be looking at the alternator or the battery. I mean, the battery could be so bad that you couldn't put any charge into it. That happens. But it wouldn't then start magically working again after you charged it up and got it jumping for, you know. I think you are losing. If you take the alternator off while it's running, you know, disconnect it while it's running, you'd still have power from the battery to power it. If you lose battery positive power, it would still run because the alternator's keeping it going. I think you may be losing the ground from the battery to that engine, and it's causing it to die and then not able to start. Has it ever had, and here's why, I mean, have you ever had any work done to the vehicle, like in the last year or two, like a transmission or anything?
6: I just bought it. No, I bought it last fall.
7: Okay, well, being an Escape, it's very likely it had a transmission put in it. There's a stud on the transmission bell housing. The stud goes in, gets tightened down properly, then the battery cable slips over the end of the stud, and the nut is put on. If the nut on that stud is very tight, so it appears to be secure, the cable, but the stud is not securely tightened in the transmission, it's barely loose, it can get enough corrosion and just grease and oil and dirt in there to intermittently not make a good connection. It'll cause the vehicle to die, and it'll cause it to not restart. And then if you jump it or it just sits and temperature changes, it'll arc, and all of a sudden, it's working, and it works perfectly. No codes, nothing. So I would say when it dies and it doesn't start, grab that negative black battery cable that you've got on your battery and follow it all the way down to the transmission and pull on it, wiggle it around, yank on it. You're not going to yank it off. You'd have to be the Hulk to grab that thing off of there. Move it. And if all of a sudden all your power comes back on and it starts right up and runs, that's what's going on. You might even be able to try to wiggle it around a little bit again and get it to

0: Aye.
1: Okay. That's okay. So can he just run some like some zip ties from the black cable at all the way up? So you can just tug on it when it.
0: The other thing you could do is when it's not starting and everything's dead in there, connect a pair of jumper cables, hook one on the negative of the battery and one on the block. And if everything comes back up again, that's what's going on. And it can, since you've got a smaller cable going to the body of the vehicle, that can power up things inside, but not allow it to crank. The engine's being isolated by the rubber motor mounts. So if you're like, well, I've got lights on my dash, it just doesn't crank. Well, that's why. They've all got to be together and talking.
2: Okay. Yeah.
0: That's my best guess.
2: First time it happened, the windows were down and she couldn't even get the windows to roll up. You know, I told her to turn the key on at least. And
0: yeah, then you've got a major loss.
1: Bruce, thanks very much for the call. Good luck. I think that maybe a piece of string, something just so you can give it a little. Don't do that. 866-594-4150. Let's talk to Jim. You're on the End of the Hood Show. Jim, what can we do for you?
3: Hey, yeah. I'm wondering if there's some sort of additive that you could put in with the fuel to prevent your tank, your steel tanks from rusting on classic cars.
1: Oh,
0: yes, there is. And that product is made by Stable. Currently, our partners don't have one for that specific application.
1: Yeah.
0: And what we're talking about now, a full tank with additive, any of our partners will work fine. But with Stable, they've got one that they call, they're not our partner, but they've got a one called Vapor Action. And when the tank is even as low as a quarter or an eighth of a tank, by having that Stable in there, the fumes in there, yeah,
1: in theory,
0: touch the tank,
1: keep it moist,
0: and help, they help prevent the fuel, the rusting. And they do a pretty good job of very much slowing it down. I've seen a lot of the testing they've done on it, and it was a drastic change. I used it in my Model T, which usually doesn't have more than a half a tank of fuel in it, but I've had rusting problems before.
1: Why don't you leave it full?
0: Well, because if it's full, it vents right out the cap, and when it's completely full where it wouldn't rust, it will expand in the summer.
1: So if I
0: fill it when it's 100 degrees out to the top, the fuel will expand because it was in the tank in the ground, and it's about 60 to 70 degrees, and it will overflow and run on the floor.
1: Gotcha.
0: If I wait, then it'll cool down and it'll shrink, so I'm always going to have the gap. So I put that additive in there, and it's prevented rust so far. I've been pretty happy with it.
1: Does that help you out there, Jim?
3: It did. I do have another question. To prevent rust from moisture from the cement, do you guys put down anything on the cement?
0: Plastic.
3: That you park on?
0: Plastic. You need plastic. You need a vapor barrier under the car. I mean, in the building, it's not, you can't do anything about that in the humidity, but if you're going to put a car in a shop, I park mine on I have one that's got a vapor barrier under the concrete, but without the, where it's at with no vapor barrier on the dirt. Yeah. If you got a plastic sheeting, it'll keep the vapor from coming out of the concrete directly under the vehicle. If you could see it on a camera, you'd see the waves of moisture coming up. But if you've got plastic there, it's going to go around it. It's going to be coming out on the edges and going up, but it's not going to be coming straight into the vehicle. And I think that would, for me, I feel better doing that. There's no guarantee, but that's my way of doing that.
1: Is there, can you do like the tile floors work, the plastic tiles? I suppose not, because they breathe or have holes in them to drain. So just a sheet of plastic.
0: The
1: tarp?
0: Cheapest, thinnest plastic vapor barrier you can go at a big box store to just roll it out, park the car on it, roll it back up when you're done. And I think that would be a lot better than nothing at all.
1: Shopping bags, just throw all your shopping bags under it?
0: Well, no, they'd have to be taped together, right? You know, you need something to solid.
1: Now you're talking, I could tape those. I would love that project. Jim, good luck. 866-594-4150. Let's talk to Ray. You're on the End of the Hood Show. Ray, what can we do?

0: for you.
1: Yeah, I've got a 2017 Subaru Outback. It's got 235,000 miles on it. All that we've ever run in it is the 87 octane, you know, regular gas. Would it? Do you think it would hurt or be okay to start running the E15 in it?
2: No, E15 or E10 should be fine, or the 87. If you've ever put 88 in the car, that's E15. So, you know, if you've been doing that before at times, you didn't feel good because you've already done it. But that car should, it's new enough. Yeah, it should run just fine on any of those you put in it, 10, 15, or nothing. Right now, at this point, I'd say put the cheapest, because that car will run on 87. I'd put the cheapest dollar-wise fuel you can in that car.
0: What year are we talking about with E15 specifically?
2: 2001.
0: It's the and same.
2: It'll
0: right?
2: even go back even older. Yeah, but 01 is where they tested it. So you're fine. And there's not many 01 cars. I mean, there's some, but
0: that's
2: not
0: pretty
2: many.
0: Old now.
2: Most of the cars we're seeing when we're calling them old, there's in our shop. Right now, out of all the cars I have about 60 cars there, and I'd say cars that are older than 2008, maybe 2, 3, and then another 40% of those are 2012 or newer.
0: And we talk about the cars being able to do it from 2001. A lot of them, like Fords, right? Those were all 96. Was it 96 where that was available? Where it was.
2: Well, the fuel systems, they went in like 88. Most cars went to a newer thing. So, but they tested to 2001. That's why they want to say 01 and up.
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7: For something designed to be thrown away, plastic has an incredible ability to stick around. It's

0: in shipping boxes, grocery aisles, and almost every takeout order. Over the last few decades, disposable single-use plastic has quietly shifted from something occasional to an everyday item. And even as public frustration grows over the health and environmental impacts of plastics, global production is still climbing. 5 years ago, the world generated more than 460 million tons of plastic. That's more than the combined weight of every person on Earth. Go back almost 20 years and plastic production was half that number. Today, less than 10% of all plastic waste is recycled. For journalist Beth Gardner, the turning point came about 8 years ago when she learned that major oil companies were investing billions into expanding plastic production. That discovery became the foundation for her new book, Plastic Inc.
1: If you were an oil company, plastic basically gives you another source of income. So the price of oil and gas goes up, the price goes down. But if you're making plastic from it as well, you are padding your profits at the bottom. It's helped to keep, you know, some fracking wells going that would have otherwise shut down. And you're just padding your profits at the top as well when the cost is high.
0: In many ways, plastic is becoming part of the survival strategy for oil and gas companies. As electric vehicles, batteries, and renewable energy continue to grow, leaders are under pressure to find new profit models. Petrochemicals, which include plastics, has emerged as one of the biggest, and the scale of this build-out is hard to miss. Across parts of Texas, Louisiana, and Pennsylvania, huge industrial facilities, known as ethane crackers, run around the clock, turning fossil fuel byproducts into the chemical building blocks used to make plastic.
1: It's hugely polluting, and the carbon footprint is enormous. There's a new ethane cracker outside of Pittsburgh built by Shell Chemicals, subsidiary of the Shell Oil Company, and it's estimated to have the equivalent carbon footprint of more than 400,000 cars. Now, the other thing is that if you are someone who lives in the vicinity of one of these plants, whether it's an ethane cracker or another type of petrochemical plant making different types of plastic, there is often a huge problem with very unhealthy emissions of all kinds of different chemicals, some of them carcinogenic.
0: Gardner feels that most people have been fed a much simpler version of the story. If plastic is a problem, just try to be better about recycling it. She says that this message has been extremely effective at shifting attention away from its negative effects.
1: It's been really successful not only in pushing the idea of recycling as a way to sort of ease people's guilt and, you know, people's feelings of concern about plastic, but also to frame it as an issue of personal responsibility and consumer demand. So they've really sought very aggressively and very successfully to convince us that any problems that there are with excessive use of plastics and plastic wastes is our fault as consumers for demanding them, and also that the only problem there really to worry about is plastics that are improperly disposed of. So it's really sort of erasing the whole issue of excessive production as a problem in and of itself.
0: The reality is that most plastic is single use based on the current processing system we have. Some types are too expensive to process, while others are too complicated to sort. And in most cases, it's still cheaper to make new plastic than to reuse old material. Another question at the center of this debate is who actually pays for plastic after it's thrown away? Right now, much of that cost falls on local governments through trash collection, landfills, and recycling programs. Some states are now pushing extended producer responsibility laws that would shift more of that financial burden back onto the companies producing these items.
1: The idea of extended producer responsibility laws is to change that dynamic by putting the cost back onto the industry, the companies that are making and selling plastic, which would not only relieve a big fiscal burden on local and state governments, but would also begin to change the incentives for industry and maybe reduce some of the motivation that they have to make and sell more and more single-use plastic.
0: Gardner is quick to point out that this isn't about eliminating every form of plastic. Many medical devices, technologies, and safety products depend on the material. Her argument is that the conversation often gets distracted by those essential uses while ignoring the huge volume of disposable items that are being created purely for profit.
1: I think it's just important to remember that we can separate

0: these things out, right? And that the essential uses can stay, but it doesn't mean that we need all of the unnecessary junk that we're throwing in the trash, you know, 5 minutes after it comes into our house.
1: Part of what makes this shift feel so normal is that many people don't remember what life was like before plastic. Decades ago, big companies like Coca-Cola operated large reusable networks where glass bottles were collected, cleaned, and refilled. Those systems disappeared, not because they stopped working, but because plastic bottles became more profitable.
0: It was cheaper.

0: profits for industry, even if many of the long-term invisible costs were pushed onto public systems and our environment. For many years, the conversation around plastics has been about individual consumer choices. The water bottle you buy, the plastic bags for shopping, the recycling bin you sort. Gardner says the bigger question is why private corporations are working so hard to make sure plastic keeps flowing in the first place. To learn more about this topic and our guest, journalist Beth Gardner, head to viewpointsradio.org. 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Our studio manager is Jay Silvers. I'm Gary Price.
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9: From late night TV to TikTok feeds, political jokes are everywhere. Comedians help shape how many Americans process elections, politicians, and the constant news cycle. But at a time when people can barely agree on basic facts, what does political comedy even do anymore? Is it changing minds or just giving people another way to root for their side? Patrick Giammario, Associate Professor of Political Science at the University of North Carolina at Greensboro, says comedy and politics have long gone hand in hand.
10: We can go all the way back to the ancient Greeks, where there would be, we have some famous playwrights, in particular Aristophanes, who's a comic playwright who would write plays and put on plays that would make fun of the Athenian democracy, the role of leaders, of the role of war fighting, and whether or not going to war was a good idea or not. And, you know, the form that laughing at politics has taken throughout history has changed. I mean, like I said, you can kind of think about comedy in the ancients, kind of the role of humor and wit become more important kind of in the early modern period and all the way up to the present, where we have nightly entertainment oriented around making fun of politicians and political events.
9: In the U.S., political satire dates back to the country's founding. Benjamin Franklin used humor to criticize British rule, and by the 1800s,

0: political cartoons were helping shape public opinion at a time when many adults couldn't read. However, the biggest change happened in the 1970s, when Johnny Carson brought political jokes into mainstream late-night TV during Watergate.
1: There was a time when everyone read their local paper, they had it delivered to their doorstep, everybody, you know, watched the same couple channels on TV, everybody watched Johnny Carson, and then they talk about it the next day at the water cooler and so forth. And so if Johnny Carson did make political jokes, they would have to be the kinds of political jokes that were palatable to a general audience. And so there was probably less polarization in terms of both news coverage, topics, and also the kinds of jokes that were deemed acceptable.
0: That's Anthony Fowler, a professor in the Harris School of Public Policy at the University of Chicago. He says that with the sheer number of traditional and social media outlets available now, audiences can easily find political comedy that aligns with their views and beliefs. And the people who tend to break through are often the ones who pick a side and stick to it.
1: It used to be the case that if you saw a comedian, it was because one of a few outlets put them on TV. You know, Comedy Central or HBO decided that this person was funny enough and acceptable enough for mass consumption. And now there are many more and easier ways to find comedians that you like and so forth. So I think what's the state of political comedy? Like, in some ways, it's good in that it's easier for comedians to get out there and have their voices heard. It's easier for consumers to find things that interest them. But it also means that we're in this highly polarized era where at the water cooler, there's nobody, you can't say like, oh, hey, did you catch that special last night or whatever, right? Nobody's watching the same thing. People are segmented.
0: Many of today's most popular late night hosts and comedians have also taken a very clear position against President Trump. He's been the center of political satire for years, but the volume of content has only grown during his second term. But after years of the same punchlines, some people say the material is starting to feel a little worn out.
2: Until, I would say, the 2024 election, there had been this kind of theory on the left, kind of the broad center left in this country, kind of from the Democratic Party through kind of big media, Hollywood, which said that the way to beat Trump was to laugh at him, especially around 2016. This huge proliferation of political satire programs on networks like Comedy Central, but then also the elevation of political comedians to programs that had previously been fairly unpolitical. So the biggest example of this would be Stephen Colbert. And this really persisted for about a decade, right? Well, again, this kind of faith that I think many on the center left had that if we only laugh at him, he'll go away.
0: Clearly, that plan didn't work. But big names like Stephen Colbert and Jimmy Kimmel continue to make Trump a central part of their monologues. But they're also dealing with a level of political backlash that feels different than before. CBS announced last summer that it was canceling Colbert's show, and the last episode recently aired. Meanwhile, Kimmel's been accused by the president and first lady of inciting violence over jokes he made before the White House correspondents' dinner. Beyond the blowback and the headlines, a bigger question remains. Are audiences actually enjoying this content?
2: This is a moment in which Colbert and Kimmel and basically kind of any of these big media, any of these comedians who are hosted on big media platforms who have staked out an oppositional attitude towards Trump are quite weak. This isn't to say that there aren't folks sort of pushing back on these things, right? Of course, you know, Kimmel sort of famously saved his job about 6 months ago when there's kind of this mass uprising of anger in the aftermath of Disney or ABC kind of temporarily canceling his or postponing putting his show on hiatus after being attacked by the administration. But I think on the whole, I think the Trump administration is attacking these programs at a moment when they've already become quite weak, when the popular social base supporting them just simply isn't what it was a decade ago.
0: Over the last 10 years, the popularity of late-night TV has lost ground to streaming and short-form platforms like YouTube and TikTok. But regardless of views and ratings, Giammario and Fowler argue that politicians may disagree with or even condemn jokes made at their expense, but they shouldn't use their power or influence to silence them. Just one day after Trump called for Kimmel's firing on Truth Social, the FCC announced a review of all of ABC's broadcast licenses. To some critics, the timing felt hard to ignore. In a country built around free speech protections, the debate ultimately goes

0: beyond comedy. It's about whether people can publicly mock those in power without fearing retribution.
1: It's a legal, principled First Amendment kind of argument, which is we certainly would not want to live in a world where government officials were explicitly censoring or silencing any kind of speech that they don't like, whether it's comedy or something else. I think that is a concerning trend. If there's an explicit effort from government officials to silence people and censor people in general, if on the other hand, you know, Trump is just kind of reacting and sharing his opinion and saying like, oh, I don't find Jimmy Kimmel very funny and here's why, I don't see anything obviously wrong with that. And if Jimmy Kimmel's ratings have gone down because everyone who's moderate to conservative stopped watching him, then it kind of makes sense that the network would not want to continue the show.
0: And while audiences are entitled to support or not support any political comedy they choose, Giammario believes conservatives may come to regret pushing back against comedians the way they have.
2: While the Trump administration and its allies may be sort of celebrating the cancellation of Stephen Colbert and Colbert's program and perhaps salivating at the prospect of getting Jimmy Kimmel off the air, this might be something that they come to regret. You know, much of the laughter that was produced by political comedy, particularly during the first Trump term, kind of has functioned less to weaken Trump and his allies and actually sort of diffuses many tensions and frustrations that everyday citizens have with politicians, with the political system, with the economic situation. And it diffuses them in kind of a safe manner. People are kind of frustrated with the way politics is. They go watch a political comedy show, they laugh a little bit, and they go to bed and they're kind of relaxed, right? And if you sort of take that release valve away from them by canceling or threatening political comedians on ABC or CBS, now all of a sudden people don't have a kind of safe, quote unquote, safe way to sort of release that energy and frustration and tension.
0: At its best, political comedy offers more than just a distraction from today's political climate. It helps make sense of a complicated moment, holds power to account, and offers people a different way to engage with the news.
2: The ability to make fun of and laugh at the expense of powerful political figures and institutions is an essential feature of any sort of free political culture, right? Comedy makes entrenched hierarchies of power and conventional patterns of acting, you know, it makes them appear ridiculous, at least for a moment. And so this is a way in which citizens kind of break out of established habits of seeing, hearing, and thinking about the world. And because it's an experience through which it becomes possible to kind of see ourselves and one another in new ways, I think it's essential to any kind of democratic political project of building a more equal and just and fair society.
0: To find out more about Patrick Giammario, Anthony Fowler, and all of our featured guests, visit viewpointsradio.org. For more behind the scenes, check out Viewpoints Radio on X, Facebook, and Instagram. This segment was written and produced by Grace Galanti. Our executive producer is Amira Zaveri. Our studio manager is Jay Silvers. I'm Marty Peterson.
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7: This is Viewpoints Explained. I'm Ebony McMorris. More couples are adding an extra item to their wedding to-do list: premarital counseling. A recent survey by The Knot found that out of 17,000 engaged or just married couples, about a third went to couples therapy. For Gen Zers, this number is higher at 39%, and the demand is growing. Data from mental health tech company Headway shows that family and couples therapy appointments increased by more than 50% over the last 2 years. Once

seen as a last-ditch effort to save a failing marriage, couples therapy is now viewed as a way to maintain a healthy and happy partnership. And it's not just about avoiding divorce. Many people say they don't want to repeat the patterns they saw in their parents' marriages. One upside is that therapy offers a neutral and supportive space to have difficult conversations about common relationship issues like where money is being spent or how couples talk to each other in moments of conflict. Experts say that while premarital therapy can fix a relationship, it can help couples gain the right tools as they move into this next chapter. And for a growing number of young people, it's becoming just as important as picking a venue or choosing what's on the menu. That's Viewpoints Explained for this week. More in a moment.

0: Welcome to Culture Crash, where we examine what's new and old in entertainment. So often, when it comes to pop culture, it's all about what's shiny and new. Trailers for the biggest movies of the summer, push notifications for a new show, and billboards boasting about the latest albums from music's hottest stars. But there is, of course, a beauty in going back and revisiting an old favorite. For instance, did you know that Breaking Bad is just still streaming on Netflix? I often cite it as my favorite show of all time, and it was recently calling to me from its little window for a rewatch. The series, which ran from 2008 to 2013, aired just 62 episodes, but managed to become one of TV's biggest successes of all time. The series won 16 Primetime Emmy Awards, including 2 for Outstanding Drama Series, as well as 4 for Bryan Cranston, 3 for Aaron Paul, and 2 for Anna Gunn. Breaking Bad also gave audiences what I consider to be the greatest single season of all time, with its 5th and final. Endings can be tricky for shows. Audiences are often in love with the long game on TV and seem to balk at endings more than they embrace them. But Breaking Bad, with all of its intricate plots and richly satisfying characters, is an absolute exception to that trend. All 16 episodes in its final season serve a purpose, and not a note is missing. The season aired over 2 years, and even that somehow worked out in the show's favor, with its stunning mid-season cliffhanger keeping audiences on edge for 11 long months in 2012 and 2013. The show's final 3 episodes, Ozymandias, Granite State, and Felina, defied audience expectations for plotting, climaxing earlier than we expected, and then paying that off with an icy penultimate episode and a second climax of a series finale. Revisiting it all these years later proves just how right critics and audiences were to celebrate the show's ending so thoroughly. And it's always just sitting there on our TVs, waiting to be devoured all over again. I'm Evan Rook.
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8: The incidence of attention deficit hyperactivity disorder has skyrocketed compared with a couple of generations ago. Depending on the study, between 10 and 15% of school-aged children have been diagnosed with ADHD. And it's not uncommon anymore to find adults with ADHD too. Many of them are on stimulant drugs, such as Ritalin. But according to new research, maybe what they need is a good night's sleep.
12: We know from longitudinal research and from epidemiological research that ADHD is continuing in adulthood and even in old age. But what our research is directed to is the sleep problems that accompany ADHD in about 80%. And this is such a huge amount of people that suffer also from this typical late sleep problems. The way we usually consider ADHD with inattention, hyperactivity, impulsivity, mood swings, but probably also as a disorder of the circadian rhythm. Biological clock.
8: That's Dr. Sandra Coey, Associate Professor of Psychiatry at the Free University Amsterdam Medical Center, and a researcher whose findings are helping to change our thinking about ADHD. It's long been known that people with ADHD sleep poorly, but studies now show that sleep problems and ADHD are two sides of the same coin, the product of a dysregulated biological clock.
12: The biological clock is, we have the clock in our head, and it's synchronized with dark and light of the world outside us. And this is done by dark and light. So in the morning you wake up and your clock knows what time it is by the amount of light that enters your eyes and through the eyes, the brain. And the same happens in the other way around when it gets dark in the evening. So this rhythm is a sleep rhythm, basically, but it's also telling the rest of the body and every organ and every cell in your body what time it is. By doing so, every organ in the body and the mind are synchronized in time. And the problems in ADHD arise from being desynchronized based on a late sleep pattern that's prevalent in about 80%.
8: Coey says the problem usually starts in early childhood, what's called a late sleep pattern.
12: It's a genetically driven sleep pattern. We call it late chronotype. You're basically a late sleeper, and it means that an adult person cannot sleep before 2 or 3 a.m. at night. So usually people go to bed at around 11:30 and they may sleep before 12 or midnight, but not in ADHD. 80% of them sleep that late. It means that if they have a job or children or work to go to, they need to get up in the morning around 7 or 7:30 at latest, and so they have only 5-6 hours of sleep, which is too little in the long term. It's not too bad if you have a short sleep duration during a few nights, but it is a problem when you have a short sleep duration for years on end.
8: If it does go on that long, starting in childhood, Coey says it can have effects far beyond merely ADHD. Other researchers agree.
12: This late sleep pattern leads to sleep loss, sleep debt. And we know from other researchers that sleep debt is detrimental to general health and associated with obesity, diabetes, cardiovascular disease, and cancer. ADHD people are indeed less healthy than you think. So there is a lot of hypertension already in young people that haven't been treated at all. So they start with high blood pressure, or they start with a subthreshold high glucose levels without having real diabetes yet. But you can see that they are developing such diseases.
10: Any sort of sleep disruption can lead to cognitive problems. And let's not just focus on the cognitive, it can lead to mood and anxiety problems as well, not to mention other physical health problems like impaired glucose tolerance and leading to diabetes and obesity and accelerating heart disease if sleep disorders go undiagnosed.

0: diagnosed for a long time.
1: That's Dr. Vatsal Thakur, clinical assistant professor of psychiatry at the New York University School of Medicine and CEO of Reimbursify, a developer of health reimbursement apps.
0: What people don't realize is that probably the most vital stage of sleep, which is slow wave sleep or deep sleep, in which we spend 1/4 or 1/5 of the night as adults, is where a lot of rejuvenation happens. So growth hormone is released, which helps heal the body and keeps it young and rejuvenated. It's also where toxins are sort of flushed out of the space in between brain cells. And studies are showing that when you decrease that due to a sleep disorder or dysfunction, the rates of, for example, Alzheimer's goes up related to the lack of that toxin removal that happens during deep sleep, as well as other matters of premature aging. When the hormones that are released during deep sleep are curtailed, you know, it can affect cancer, heart disease, diabetes risk, obesity. It's pretty stunning.
1: COWI confirmed what's behind the inability to sleep by measuring three different biological factors connected to bedtime.
2: We measured their melatonin onset. Melatonin is a sleeping hormone that's produced in the brain and that is produced under the influence of the biological clock and light and dark outside in the world. And this melatonin onset should be around 9:30 at night, in Holland at least. But in ADHD people, it was around 1 a.m. It still didn't happen. So their melatonin, their sleeping hormone, was delayed. And this could explain their late sleep pattern. And we did in addition another research on their temperature profile, because temperature and melatonin production are closely related. And we saw the same lateness of the temperature, which is low at night and higher during daytime. And we found out that also movement patterns were delayed to the same extent as the melatonin and temperature profiles.
1: Other studies have taken different routes to find a link. One in the journal Pediatrics looked at 78 children scheduled to have tonsillectomies because of breathing problems at night. Many of them met criteria for ADHD. But Thakur says after their sleep breathing problems were corrected, ADHD disappeared in half of them.
0: It was dramatic, but it only affected half of the kids who had ADHD. So a simple way to look at it was 1 year after a tonsillectomy, the ADHD rate of those kids dropped in half. So that doesn't explain every case of ADHD that existed in that population, but a pretty sizable number.
1: But does this new research mean we have to throw out the way we've previously thought of ADHD? COWI says no, but those previous ideas have dealt with only half of the problem, what turns out to be the wake-up half.
2: I started considering ADHD not only as a disorder of low dopamine levels, which we usually think of ADHD. So low dopamine in the brain means that you're not well concentrated, that you have difficulty inhibiting behavior and what you say, and that you blurt out answers, and that you're impulsive and hyperactive. You have mood swings, so you have no breaks, we usually say, and the break is thought to be driven by dopamine, and dopamine is low. The medication that works in ADHD is increasing dopamine levels and is effective.
1: Those medications are usually stimulants, a wake-up call to the brain that increases dopamine, more or less sunshine in a pill. Or a person can receive a non-pharmaceutical treatment to reset the body clock, bright light early in the day,
2: thereby telling the biological clock, hello, it's morning, and this helps to fall asleep earlier in the evening, because light and dark are the opposite signals for the clock, and you could influence the clock both ways. You need only 30 minutes, but you need it early in the morning on a fixed time, because you're influencing the clock, and you shouldn't mess up with the clock by getting light at different times every morning. So if you want to achieve a rhythm, it should be at the same time for 30 minutes, and it should be bright light therapy using light boxes that are used for winter depression, seasonal affective disorder. And nowadays there are new devices, there are glasses that emit white or blue light close to the eyes that you can wear during breakfast. So that's easier because you don't lose time.
1: Experts already know that areas of the world with more sun, such as the southwestern United States, have lower incidence rates for ADHD. But what about the other half of the equation, the nighttime half? Since the body doesn't produce the sleep hormone melatonin until much later than it

0: should. Coey says supplements early in the evening can put the body clock back on schedule.
1: The melatonin tablets you can easily buy, and using the tablets at the right time for your rhythm, you can advance your sleep phase with hours, and thereby leading to a longer and more healthier sleep duration. And you sleep better on time, so in phase with the darkness of the world. That's important. So we can adjust the sleep phase. Very low dosages of melatonin can reset the sleep rhythm and advance the sleep rhythm in a stable way. And we are replicating these studies now in ADHD people with the low doses of melatonin early in the evening, so between 4 and 7 p.m. And these are dosages of 0.3 milligrams, so very low. And it doesn't make you sleepy on the spot. It gives just a signal to the clock that in a few hours it's bedtime.
0: The combination of light in the morning and melatonin at night could reduce the impact of ADHD in many people. And Thacker says it means that some of those with an ADHD diagnosis may be well served by getting a sleep study to see if it's contributing to the disorder.
2: Sleep studies historically have been pretty cumbersome and expensive, but now with technology, it's pretty easy and cheap to do sleep tracking, whether it's a consumer device or a clinical device. Some of the sleep specialists that I know will give, especially teenagers, they'll give them a wrist tracker for 2 weeks before they do a sleep study to see, okay, is there enough to warrant a sleep study? Or let's see what the baseline is of activity versus sleep. And if it's, you know, a circadian rhythm, like if someone's staying up too late or getting up too late. And I think that would be a good thing.
1: All people can relate to sleep or to sleeplessness. We all know people who have difficulty sleeping. We all know what their suffering looks like. We can all understand that it results in ADHD-like behavior, like restlessness, irritability, concentration difficulties, and sleepiness, and lower performance the next day, of course. If sleep loss is a chronic problem, those people may look like ADHD patients, or they may be ADHD patients.
0: Sleep is declining these days in kids as well as adults. Coey says the disruption of the body clock isn't a complete answer for ADHD, but it seems to be part of the answer in many people, a factor that we can do something about. You can find out more about all of our guests on our website, radiohealthjournal.net. I'm Reed Pence.
3: 2019 was a year of important discoveries about Alzheimer's disease and other dementias. Making news this year, researchers learned that Alzheimer's risk genes are different in men and women. This could help explain why two-thirds of people living with Alzheimer's are women. Other studies in 2019 found that vision and hearing loss may increase dementia risk, especially when both sensory impairments are present. There are also new discoveries about lifestyle. According to Dr. Keith Fargo, Director of Scientific Programs and Outreach at the Alzheimer's Association,
4: a healthy diet and regular exercise are good for your overall physical health, but researchers have also found that they can reduce your risk for cognitive decline and dementia. These healthy habits, along with things like cognitive stimulation, may even help people who are at high risk due to their genes.
3: Researchers say a simple blood test to detect Alzheimer's earlier is on the horizon. And two recent announcements have increased hope for new Alzheimer's drug treatments. To learn more about Alzheimer's research and how you can participate, visit ALZ.org.
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1: After four Olympic appearances, Joetta hung up her spikes in 2000. And though she was no longer a middle distance competitor, Joetta never gave up the athlete mindset, always pushing to be better in all aspects of life. So when her daughter said it would be a dream of hers to watch Joetta race, that's exactly what the 62-year-old went out to do.
2: She's a graduate of the University of Florida, so I was following her to all of her track meets. I went down to Stanford to do an event. And the team said, well, Miss Joetta, if you can run 32 seconds, you should enter the Masters race. I ran 30 seconds flat. I came back at the end of January and I entered the competition. I trained 4 Tuesdays inside. And other than that, we were outside. It was cold, either in my basement, running up and down stairs and jumping rope.
1: It had been 25 years since Joetta had last stepped up to the starting line. Over two decades since her body had been expected to train like an elite athlete. Thankfully, Joetta had continued to fuel her passion for fitness. And while that didn't make her race prep a walk in the park, it made getting back into the hang of things much easier.
2: I didn't have to lose 15 pounds. I didn't have to do any of that. I was already at a nice enough body weight and all of that. And the difficult part was sprinting. I don't sprint. So to get the turnover going for 200 meters, that was different. But other than that, it wasn't difficult at all because I jump rope, I run stairs, I jog for 15, 20 minutes. You know, I do some cardio activities, some plyometrics. So from that perspective, I was good.
1: She had 4 weeks to get competition ready. And the solid foundation of fitness she had built turned out to be a huge help. Science is showing that her muscles may even remember her old training, already primed to better perform the exercises. Kevin Murak is a researcher whose work in mice has supported this idea of muscle memory.
3: What we're learning more about is about this idea of quote unquote muscle memory, which is if you had exercised previously and taken time off for whatever reason and lost your adaptations, but then re-engaged in exercise later, the muscle tends to, for whatever reason, remember the fact that it had exercised before, and you're able to regain some of the benefits from the training more quickly. I think we can say that with some relative certainty, because I've done some work in that area, many others have as well, and I think we can say with some certainty that that is the case.
1: Murak is an assistant professor at the University of Arkansas in the Department of Exercise Science. He says that we're not yet sure how long muscles will remember past activities. If you worked out in your 20s, then want to start up again in your 60s, will that early exercise help you adapt quicker, or does muscle memory have an expiration date? Regardless, Murak says it shouldn't deter older adults from trying new workouts.
3: There probably is some benefit if you had been active before, but I don't want that to be taken as, oh, well, if I haven't exercised early in my life, well, I should just not do it because there's no point. I'm not going to get the same type of benefit. That's not true. I think exercise at any point in the lifespan is going to have some beneficial effects for you. And it's definitely worth pursuing.
2: If you're not going to compete, it's important that you stay in shape and be the best that you can be. We believe in being the champion of your life, not an Olympic champion, but the champion of your life. And so if you're going to be healthy as you go into your senior citizen years, you have to start at an early age. So what you are now. Competitions is a mindset. I don't run as fast as I used to, but I can still run. There were people there with in their 80s and their 90s competing, long jumping, pole vaulting, running sprints. So if you put the time in physically and mentally and spiritually for your body, you'll be fine.
1: Though many people begin working out early in life through team sports, exercise is even more important as we get older. It's the best defense we have against the loss in muscle mass that naturally happens as we age.
3: This is a process called age-related sarcopenia. And this is a process

0: process that just is fairly inevitable, and it can be slowed with exercise. We know this, right? So let's say, you know, there are different estimates as to when the loss of muscle mass begins, but, you know, there are estimates as early as 30 years of age, if you're inactive, that you start losing this muscle mass, and it's just a gradual decline.
1: A decline that can be sped up through events like hospitalizations and broken bones. These situations often lead to periods of inactivity that exacerbate the rate at which we lose muscle mass. And as many of us know, it becomes much more difficult to be active after living a sedentary lifestyle. If left unchecked, this compounding effect can set us up for failure as we reach our later years in life.
0: With aging, it's different than if you were just not to be active and were to lose muscle mass. With aging, for instance, your muscle fibers are getting smaller, but you're also losing some of them. What's happening is the nerve that's innervating the fibers and telling them to contract, if you're not using the muscle, the nerve eventually just starts to pull away from the muscle fibers, from the cells that are contracting in your muscle. And so eventually those just start to go away. And so you have this shrinking of the muscle, you have this loss of fibers, and a lot of times you're losing these more fast twitch muscle fibers.
1: Skeletal muscles have two broad classifications of fibers, slow twitch and fast twitch. The slow twitch fibers are primarily engaged during endurance activities like walking and the low intensity movements we use in everyday life. On the other hand, fast twitch fibers are responsible for explosive and powerful movements like weightlifting and sprinting. Both types are important, but as many of us age, we stop putting our bodies through those more explosive movements. In turn, we begin to lose those fast twitch fibers. Murak says this contributes to a major threat, which is the loss of power.
0: So when you lose the muscle mass and the muscle is getting smaller and weaker, you're losing the force component, which is in a lot of ways related to the size of the muscle, but you're also losing this velocity component, which is really, really important for if you need to stop yourself from falling down or something like that, or if you need to move quickly out of the way of something, or if you trip, having the ability to recover and quickly activate the muscle to prevent you from falling down. If you can't do that anymore and you can't have that quick response time, that's going to lead to problems, right? That's going to lead to maybe you do fall down when you could have prevented yourself from doing that otherwise. Maybe you fracture a hip. Maybe that is sort of the slide into becoming less independent and increasing the likelihood of mortality.
1: So in order to help maintain your mobility and independence later in life, Murak advises to continually engage those fast twitch muscle fibers.
0: Now, what I'm not saying is that old people should immediately go into the gym and start doing box jumps. Not the message I'm trying to say. What I am saying is that there are things that can be done from a training perspective to help try and preserve this really important quality of the muscle, which is the power producing capacity of it.
1: Maintaining your muscle power is important for longevity, but there are also other benefits to strength training that deserve the spotlight. For one, having more muscle mass is good for your metabolism.
0: Your muscle is a sink for glucose, right? I mean, that's where we store the bit largest absolute amount of glucose in our body. So there's metabolic benefits to having muscle mass. It also uses fat as a fuel source. And so it's, you know, a furnace for that. And also, I mean, it's an amino acid depot, right? I mean, that's proteins are made from amino acids. If you have more muscle mass, you have this bigger storage of amino acids for whenever stressful times are upon you, and you can liberate these muscle proteins to go do other things in your body.
1: While it's more difficult to build muscle mass as we age due to declining hormone levels and the natural loss of muscle mass, it's not impossible. And even if your muscles aren't growing, maintaining the current function and power is extremely valuable. But again, it's important to ease into exercise and consult with medical professionals so that you're not increasing your chances of injury.
0: Just make sure you're doing what you're doing safely, but at the same time, also understand that your body is capable of a lot more than you think it is. And so, you know, it's good to stress your body and do some cardiovascular exercise, do some lifting, try to be good at both if you can. Just make sure you're doing it safely.
1: Since Joetta had maintained her physical fitness since retiring in 2000, she was starting her training in a good place. But even with that solid foundation, there were factors she had to consider now competing in a 62-year-old body.
2: When I was young, I would just jump up on something. And even though I could possibly still jump up, I may not be able to spring up as fast. I'm very careful about what I'm doing. So that's being wise. I can still run. I can still jump over things, but I am not apprehensive

0: but I make sure that my form is correct, that I'm stretching before I go into those spaces.
1: This past February, Joetta entered the 2025 USA Track and Field Masters Indoor Championships. She stepped up to the starting line with the goal to do her best and finish the race, setting a new American record in the 200-meter dash for the 60 to 64 age group.
0: The competition juices were revving up, and it was exciting. I'm 62 now, and it felt good to run, to win, to set the American record, to have my daughter there to watch it. And it was special. And even though I cannot run as fast as I used to run, I put the work in and the effort in, and I can run where I am today. So as I move forward, and as anyone moves forward, it's not about doing what you did when you were a kid. It's about embracing where you are now.
1: Joetta is hoping to compete again this year in the USA Outdoor Track and Field Championship, which is set for the end of July. You can find more information about Kevin Murak, Joetta, and all of our guests on our website, radiohealthjournal.org. For more behind the scenes, follow Radio Health Journal on Facebook, Instagram, and X. Our writer-producer is Kristen Farah.

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0: deal or not? I'm Paul Stevens, Fox News. U.S. and Iranian officials have reportedly made, quote, significant progress, unquote, on coming to a deal to end the conflict in Iran. At the White House, we get Fox's Rich Edson.
1: Senior administration official says the two sides are about 80 to 85% of the way there. Iranian Foreign Minister Abbas Araghchi writes a deal, quote, has never been closer. Pending its finalization, the media should refrain from entering speculation about its content. Specifics are unclear, though a senior administration official suggested an initial phase would extend the ceasefire for 60 days when Iran would reopen the Strait of Hormuz, agree to dismantle its nuclear material and ship it out of the country, and end its support for terrorist groups across the region. If Iran hits certain performance metrics, then it could receive access to billions in frozen assets.
0: Now, the deal could be sealed within days, a ceasefire agreed to in mid-April, but the two sides have since exchanged intermittent fire, with strikes escalating this week, even as diplomacy tried to inch forward. House lawmakers going home this past Thursday for a week-long break, letting a key intelligence tool lapse after both chambers failed to extend FISA's controversial Section 702.
2: Both the House and Senate failed to extend a program allowing for the warrantless surveillance of foreign targets after Democrats, like Virginia Senator Mark Warner, said they couldn't abide by the president's Housing Finance Agency director, Bill Pulte, being selected as director of national intelligence.
3: And put a political hack into one of our most critical national security positions.
2: But President Trump then announced he was selecting the U.S. attorney in Manhattan for the role, saying Pulte would only be there temporarily.
4: Running it for a short while when we get a very talented person, Jay Clayton, in. As you know, Jay Clayton's an incredible talent.
2: As far as when they could vote again on FISA, the House is not back in session until June 23rd. Jessica Rosenthal, Fox News.
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5: Stay on top of the latest forecast with America's weather team in the palm of your hands.
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7: That heat's going to be out there for one more day.
8: Temperatures being 30 degrees above average.
5: Put the power of over 100 meteorologists and the worldwide

0: 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Just click listen, then swipe right and hear the latest news updates on your time. 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
1: Tyler Robinson's lawyers want the prosecution to be punished for what they call a media tour about the Charlie Kirk murder case. Kristen Goodwin with more.
2: Lawyers for Tyler Robinson asking Judge Tony Graff to reprimand Utah County prosecutors they say violated a gag order by speaking to the press about a ballistics report.
3: The number one remedy in this case, Your Honor, is for this court to preclude the state from seeking the death penalty against Mr. Robinson.
2: Defense Attorney Richard Novak. Prosecutors argue they were responding to misinformation about a preliminary finding where experts couldn't immediately match bullet fragments with a gun allegedly used by Robinson. The 23-year-old is charged with aggravated murder in the September fatal shooting of conservative activist Charlie Kirk. Robinson has yet to enter a plea. Judge Graff says he'll issue a decision on the contempt allegation at a later date. Kristen Goodwin, Fox News.
1: Well, the National Basketball Association season could end tonight in San Antonio.
4: The New York Knicks lead the NBA Finals 3-1 after their record-setting 29-point comeback in Game 4 Wednesday, leading to this question for Knicks guard Jalen Brunson at Friday's news conference.
5: Does it feel like you guys are one step away from a championship, or even different than the other games in the finals?
6: 0-0.
4: Spurs star Victor Wembanyama says his team can't worry about letting Game 4 get away any longer.
6: It felt like there was a time to process that and to really dwell on it, but not anymore.
4: A Knicks win would give New York its first championship since 1973. A Spurs win means Game 6 back in New York Tuesday. Kevin Uresky, Fox News.
1: And to the FIFA World Cup, the U.S. beats Paraguay 4-1 last night in their first World Cup match. Their next match coming up next Friday, 3 p.m. Eastern Time, against a squad from Australia. U.S. and Australia next Friday. I'm Paul Stevens, and this is Fox News.
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8: In it here now, what are you going to do now? I'm going to be on here now. 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
9: Welcome to the Legacy of Agriculture, the program that dives into the real-life stories surrounding agriculture's past, present, and future. 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
11: Hey, good morning, everybody. This is Chris Baer, the host of The Legacy of Agriculture, sponsored by Pfeiffer Auction and Realty. We'd like to welcome everybody to our show this morning. It's a pleasure to be back down at WNX in Yankton, South Dakota. It's a great radio station and a great partnership that we have with WNX Radio. Before we get today's radio show underway, I want to visit a little bit about the Pfeiffer's Auction and Realty catalog and the auctions that they've got coming up from now until the spring of 2024. Not long ago, we had a meeting, and we've got almost 90 auctions that we've got under contract for the fall of 2023 and coming into the spring of 2024. A beautiful line of machinery that we're going to be selling all over the country, really. We're across four different states now. The land auctions that we have had in the last couple of weeks have have gone and done very well. We're very pleased with the land auctions. We're pleased with all of the auctions. But I want to talk a little bit about our catalog that is now out. The Pyfer's 2023 fall catalog is featuring our land auctions, our equipment,

and livestock auctions, our farmstead auctions. There's also lots and development land that's in our catalog, as well as commercial properties and residential properties. A beautiful published piece of literature for everybody to take a look at. The best place to go and get the listing, most current listing, is at our website at pifers.com, and that's P-I-F-E-R-S.com. Putting a plug in for the good people at Pifers. This

0: to get all of our auctions and everything up onto the website. And I've had some real estate auctions that we've conducted in the last couple of weeks. And now we're moving towards getting ready for our December 5th sale just south of Sioux Falls on I-29, just right off exit 64.
1: Yeah, it'll be on December 5th. We've already got machinery lining up ready to get pulled into the yard here before long. So if anybody out there is looking at selling anything, get a hold of us there at Pfeiffer's and be willing to help you out any way we can.
0: The number that you'll want to call is 605-836-2277. Give us a call if you've got machinery that you're looking to sell. We definitely want to be a part of that process. If you're looking to do a realignment or retiring, or if you have an estate auction, we'll be more than happy to come out and give you a free consultation. Right, Kyle?
1: Yeah, anytime anybody's got any questions on machinery, real estate, any of that, just get a hold of us there at our Worthing facility here and give us a call.
0: Kyle and I have driven a lot of miles and sold a lot of machinery over the years. And again, thank you, Kyle, for joining us. In Kyle's and I conversations throughout the summer and fall, we've gotten on some interesting topics about agriculture and looking at machinery from the Montana line all the way to Wisconsin. And one of the most interesting pieces of equipment that there is on the farm today, and one of the most expensive pieces of equipment, is the combine. And in today's show, as we are approaching the harvest season, we wanted to talk about the combine. There is a rich, beautiful history about the combine that dates clear back into the late 1700s, into the early 1800s. And one of the most interesting parts of the combine, the history of the combine, is what does it actually do, and how's it defined, and why is it named what it's named? And Kyle, tell us a little bit about what the combine does for our listeners that maybe aren't on the farm, that really aren't familiar with the combine and what it does. It has three different functions, right? It actually is putting together three different processes. Tell us about that.
1: Yeah, so when you think of combine, everybody just says combine. Well, what the meaning of combine back in the day, in the early 1800s, what those guys were looking at is combining the reaping, the threshing, and the winnowing all in one process to be able to harvest the grain. And so when we go back into those early 1800s, there was guys that were working hard trying to combine all those processes together to be more efficient, so that way the guys spend less time in the fields having to do all that too.
0: So you had the reaper.
1: Yep.
0: And the reaper was invented in the late 1700s, early 1800s. It used to be that the process of separating the grain or the rice or the sorghum or whatever that crop was a process of simply going out and reaping and taking a piece of twine and wrapping that together, and they'd take it in, put it on a thrashing floor, and they'd actually beat those seeds out of the heads of whatever it was that they were trying to harvest. And the reaping process was completely separate from the winnowing and the thrashing process. So you had the reaping out in the field, you had the thrashing process. So tell us about the thrashing process.
1: Yeah, on the thrashing process, a lot of that, what that part of that is you've reaped all the crops off the field, okay? Then you bring that into, you know, your thrashing machines, where, you know, you're combining the whole stem of the wheat or the sorghum or whatever crop you're looking at doing, and that comes through the thrashing machine, and it shakes all of the seeds out through the plants.
0: Okay.
1: Then they drop down into, you know, depending on what kind of crops or that you've got all your grates, that all the seeds fall through to separate the grain out from the stems, or what they would call chaff, you know, in a combine at that point too.
0: The old street term is trash, is what
1: it's
0: we call
1: trash,
0: it. Yep. It's all trash. So that's the thrashing process. What is the winnowing? It was interesting that they call it the winnowing process, but the winnowing process was actually, as it's coming through your sieves or your grates, whatever you want to call it, every manufacturer calls it something different, that there's actually a fan that on the combine that, or

0: back in the day in the 1800s, the thrashing machine had a fan in the bottom that blew just the right amount of air up through those sieves that lifted the chaff or the trash and allowed those seeds to fall through. And that's what got your fines out, the beards that are in the head. And actually, when it separated, you had the clean grain, what we defined as the clean grain, that would go up into a holding tank. But that winnowing process was a process of the final portion of the cleaning.
1: Yeah, that's where it really got to be very clean grain. You know, the winnowing was very important in a lot of the specialty crops too that were out there too. You know, corn and beans and those kind of things were pretty easy to be able to do that through all the winnowing and thrashing process of it. But when you get into your milo and your sorghum and some of your other stuff there, it gets pretty tough to get those to go through.
0: Yep, that's exactly right. As we're coming down to the end of our first quarter of the show, we'd like to thank the good people at Pfeiffer's Auction and Realty for sponsoring our show. We appreciate

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0: of Agriculture is proud to present this episode from our vault, which originally aired on September 16th, 2023. This episode features special guest Kyle Waller and your host Chris Baer discussing the origins of the combine, a machine that has shaped agriculture for the past century.
1: Hey folks, this is Chris Baer with the Legacy of Agriculture, our sponsor, Pfeiffer Auction and Realty. We appreciate the good people at Pfeiffer's. They do a tremendous job. If you're looking to sell equipment or land, you'll want to give the good people at Pfeiffer's a call, 605-836-2277. So Kyle, in our first segment, we talked about the thrashing process and how crops are harvested. And basically, whether you're harvesting sorghum or whether you're harvesting wheat or barley or rice or any of the small grains, the process has really been the same clear back at the beginning of time. But over the centuries, that process, and as this combine was developed, what you were saying in the first segment is they're actually combining three different processes. You're combining the reaping, you're bringing together the thrashing and the winnowing process, which is actually, the winnowing process is refining the thrashing, the thrashing portion of it, and bringing them now all together. And that's how the word combine was coined. It should almost be called a combine, wouldn't it?
2: You would think so. You'd think you'd have it as a combine, but no, combine. Yeah, it's been interesting to watch, you know, through history, all this develop from, you know, I remember watching shows as a young kid, you know, and watching different things on the history of reaping and guys just using sickles out there to knock wheat down. And now, as we fast forward through everything and watch, you know, the thrashing machines be developed, the reaping of the crops, and then now you get into where you have the combine of all of this and call it a combine. It's really interesting to go through all that. And
1: yeah, and again, in the first part of our show, we talked about the reaper that was actually a total separate machine of the thrashing machine, yep, which took care of the thrashing and the winnowing. And in the late 1800s, and we talked about this, I talked about this a few shows ago, that almost 90% of the population in the United States was in agriculture. Everybody was into some type of crop or livestock production, mostly as a way to stay alive. In our barbed wire show a couple of weeks ago, we talked about how something as simple as barbed wire literally changed the face of agriculture. It changed the face of property boundaries and how it changed everything. And the combine has become so efficient, they've become so big, that now we have less than 2% of the population in the United States that's involved in agriculture. And part of that is because through the industrial age, through the industrial years of the early 1900s, and as the internal combustion engine at the turn of the 1900s, allowed not only to eliminate the use of horses and mules, but it allowed one man to run one combine and to do that. So one of the biggest changes to the combine or the combine was in the early 1900s, late 1800s, early 1900s, with the internal combustion engine. How did that change it?
2: Well, you know, going back and looking at it, you know, in 1835, the first actual combine, Hiram Moore built the first combine to combine all of the reaping, the threshing, and the winnowing of the grain. Then you fast forward into the early 1900s, 1920s, and then the internal combustion engine was developed. You know, we had World Wars were going on, everything was starting to develop for that. And with those internal combustion engines, it was able to go through and develop a self-propelled machine at some point there with that. You know, it eliminated having to have the horses. It eliminated having to have multiple people there to do the reaping and the thrashing and do all that. And you develop one machine to do it all. You know, you're getting that all together, so it's more efficient. There's not as many people that have

0: be involved with that process of doing that and harvesting the crops too.
1: Well, and in the early 1900s, I believe it was around 1911, Holt was the first one to put an internal combustion engine and develop a self-propelled combine out of California. I think that there was also some self-propelled combines that were being developed in Europe and some of the other countries, but really the first combine that was built in the United States for the U.S. farmer was Holt Machine out of California, and they combined those processes together. Can you imagine trying to harvest grain or really any crop, small grain crop, with a combine that was developed in the early 1900s?
0: You know, I've seen some sitting around. As you drive down the roads, you see some of these older ones sitting around in the tree groves as you drive down the road. It's interesting to see, you know, what that looked like then and what we have now. It's completely different.
1: My dad, I remember as a little kid, I could remember my dad talking about, when he was in his early 20s, they had, if I remember right, it was a Massey Ferguson combine that was an open station gas engine. And this would have been back in the, I would say probably in the 1960s, about how he would go out and he'd sit on that combine all day long. And as you just, your clothes and your hair and your ears and everything would fill up with dirt and chaff. It was quite a task to get a crop harvested, not to mention the heat and the misery that went along with taking those crops off in the early fall, late summer. But one of the economic developments that came with the internal combustion engine was, as you had these thrashing machines, they were still reaping the same way in the early 1900s. It was very few people that had the self-propelled combine, but a lot of the thrashing machine manufacturers went to a belt-driven thrasher that they would hook a belt to right off the side of the tractor, and it started with the steam tractor, and that allowed farmers and custom harvesters to go from field to field, set up the thrashing machine, bring the crop to the thrashing machine. But with the steam engine, it created a lot of problems because you were putting a steam engine that was powered by coal or oil, or sometimes wood, in the early 1900s, and you put that type of a tractor in a wheat field, thrashing, all of a sudden you have a terrible fire problem. You have one ember that comes out of a steam powered engine, and you've got a field that's on fire. Back then, you just didn't call 911 and the fire department come out and put it out.
0: It was hard to get those kind of fires put out back then.
1: It really was. But the internal combustion engine was changed the face of the combining process. It really did create a high level of efficiency that most farmers or producers weren't used to. And so then we go through the 20s and the 30s as they started to perfect that process. We went through the Depression. But in the 1960s, things kind of changed.
0: A lot of things changed on the combines.
1: And back then, the cylinder was usually a horizontal cylinder. And we're going to get more into that into our next segment when we talk about how the cylinder worked in the thrashing process and some of the changes that came in the 60s and the 70s. But the internal combustion engine was... Another problem that they had with the internal combustion engine is getting enough fuel, and what kind of fuel. Kerosene and fuel were a little bit hard to get. And so in the very remote areas, far away from the populated areas, you had to get fuel, and you had to get everything that you needed to run that internal combustion engine. A lot of people were used to horses. They didn't know how to tune up an engine. They didn't know how to keep them running. They didn't know how they worked. But over a long period of time, manufacturers like John Deere, Sperry New Holland, International Harvester, Holt, Caterpillar, they started to perfect and develop these combines into something.

0: something that was much more efficient. And we're going to get into that in the next segment. Folks, this is Chris Baer with the Legacy of Agriculture, our good sponsor, Pfeiffer Auction Realty. We appreciate the good people at Pfeiffer's.
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1: Make it easy, Steve, with another WNEX Trips update. 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
3: Hope you're enjoying today's Legacy of Agriculture. We'll return to the program here in just a few minutes. Good morning, everyone. I'm Keith Lundberg, and welcome to your WNAX Weekend Farm Get Together. Wow, what a week it has been. I've been watching a couple of big hearings that have been going on in Washington, and we're going to take a little bit of time to review this morning. The first one dealt with the USDA Secretary Brooke Rollins. She testified before the House Ag Committee, talking about the importance of what the USDA is working on.
4: Thank you so much, Chairman Thompson. Your partnership and friendship and many on this committee over the last year and 4 months has just been such an unexpected blessing. So I just want to start there. Thank you. Thank you, Ranking Member Craig. We have a lot to talk about, but hopefully during your 5 minutes, I can respond to some of those accusations. But also thank you to all the distinguished members of this committee. I appreciate the opportunity to provide an update on the Department of Agriculture since we last met just over a year ago.
3: The secretary talked about some of the challenges experienced this past year.
4: The challenges facing our farmers are real in rural America. The Trump administration inherited a farm economy that saw the cost of doing business skyrocket. Under the previous administration, commodity prices plummeted from a 30-year high. Farm income experienced historic declines in those 4 years. Our farmers saw not one new trade deal in those 4 years under the last administration.
3: After the secretary wrapped up her comments talking about what the USDA has been working on and are working on currently, members of the House Ag Committee had the opportunity to ask her questions. It started out with the ranking member, U.S. Representative Angie Craig of Minnesota.
5: Madam Secretary, do you know how many farms we lost in the United States last year?
4: I know you were talking about the bankruptcies. I know that about 315 farms of 1.88 million are moving through bankruptcy right now.
5: We lost 15,000 farms last year.
4: Well, that's
5: some
4: a conversation
5: third,
4: I would
5: fourth,
4: really
5: some third,
4: like to have.
5: Fourth and fifth generation farms.
4: Okay, so not bankruptcy,
5: 15,000
4: farms.
5: We lost 15,000 farms.
4: So you think we walked in the door?
5: I'm sorry,
4: and those farms
5: I'm going to ask the questions here today.
4: Okay, I would love a question.
5: Do you know how much money farmers lost last year, what their losses were last year? It was $28 billion. You're the Secretary of Agriculture. $28 billion.
4: Well, it depends how you calculate that, because I don't think you're taking into account all the crop protection, all the insurance, all of the different programs that went through to support our farmers.
5: Well, right. And if this administration didn't have terrible policies, we would not need all that support for family farmers, because we would have export markets still left in China.
3: The second hearing that was of importance was dealing with our trade.
6: The committee will come to order. Welcome and thank you for joining today's hearing entitled Agricultural Perspectives on the Future of the USMCA. After brief opening remarks, members will receive testimony from our witnesses today, and then the hearing will be open to questions. So once again, good morning, everyone, and thank you for joining us today at this important hearing to discuss U.S. agricultural perspectives on the future of the United States-Mexico-Canada Agreement, otherwise known as USMCA.
3: That's G.T. Thompson, chairman of the House Ag Committee, kicking off this hearing dealing with trade, talking about trade and how important it is for our U.S. ag producers.
6: As we all know, USMCA is a trilateral trade agreement between U.S., Mexico, and Canada that entered into force on July 1st, 2020. USMCA replaced the North American Free Trade Agreement, or NAFTA, but most importantly, it created a more reciprocal, balanced free trade agreement between our countries. As the agreement is up for review in July, it is more important than ever to talk about what USMCA means for U.S. agriculture.
3: Shortly after his remarks, he turned it over to ranking member U.S. Representative Angie Craig of Minnesota.
5: Thank you, Mr. Chairman. Good morning, and thank you to our witnesses in advance for your testimony.

0: today. I look forward to hearing from you about the importance of USMCA, improvements that we can make during this review process, and the overall trade environment. I want to say up front that while I'm happy to have a great group of witnesses before us, I'm disappointed that USTR and USDA did not make themselves available for this hearing. Agriculture is a huge part of USMCA, and this committee needs to have the opportunity to hear directly and publicly from the administration on how they are advancing agriculture interest during negotiations.
1: As you can tell, it was a very interesting week as we wrapped up with the hearings that took

0: Bet365. 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
1: Wanted, found, and chosen more often. 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
2: The Legacy of Agriculture is proud to present this episode from our vault, which originally aired on September 16th, 2023. This episode features special guest Kyle Waller and your host Chris Baer discussing the origins of the combine, a machine that has shaped agriculture for the past century.
3: Hey folks, we're back for our third segment of The Legacy of Agriculture. I'm your host Chris Baer, and Kyle Waller is my guest. He works and helps out at Pfeiffer Sioux Falls, just south of Sioux Falls on I-29, exit 64. We appreciate Kyle for coming and being here with us. In our first segment, we talked a lot about the history of the combine. In the second segment, we talked about how the internal combustion engine changed the face of the combine, and through the 1900s, really developed into a pretty well-defined machine. But in the 1960s, history has taught us that in the 60s is really when the combine started to grow in size. Engineers from John Deere and engineers from Sperry New Holland and International Harvester really began to see the value of these combines and saw the opportunity in building a bigger, more efficient combine. And one of the first things that got changed over a 100-year period of time was as the transition from the horizontal thrashing cylinder that laid at the end of the feeder house of the combine to a rotor style thrashing mechanism. So for our listeners out there, Kyle, what is a rotor, and why was that so important to the efficiency of a combine? You're an old international guy. Tell us about it.
4: So when you go back and you talk about the two types of combines, when it comes to the thrashing part of it, you have the conventional, which, you know, you have your horizontal style, which is your straw walkers, a lot of those type of combines that guys were using, which they're efficient combines. But as the manufacturers started to keep going through these processes with these self-propelled combines and stuff at this time, you know, you get into the 60s and then into the 70s, these guys are looking at, we got to build something more efficient, something that can get the crop through the combines faster too, for them to be more efficient in the fields. And Sperry New Holland in 1975 actually built and introduced the first twin rotor combine. It was a TR70. And with that rotor, you're actually rotating the crop through the thrashing elements of the combine, making it more efficient. You're not shaking the crops to try to get all the seeds out of there. And so it developed a whole new game for everybody. And it took years for other manufacturers to get down the road too with that.
3: And the thrashing cylinder, the rotor was actually, it wasn't horizontal, it lays lengthwise with the combine. And so as the crop comes from the head into the feeder house, there's actually what they called a transition cone that transitioned the direction of the crop, and the crop's actually moving in the same direction, but the transition cone started to transition that crop into a rotating manner as it moved into the rotor of the combine. Why was that more efficient? I would venture to guess because your crop is moving in the same direction as your combine is. When it would come into a horizontally, what I would call a horizontally opposed cylinder, your crop all of a sudden is being moved in a totally different direction. And it was, you could get more crop into a rotor machine, but the rotary machine was a great development. And actually, John Deere was the first one to patent the rotor combine in the 1960s, but they never built a rotary machine until almost 2000. So Sperry New Holland was the first one to build the rotor combine, like you said, with the TR70, but

0: International Harvester Company answered that rotary call within a couple of years of that. A
1: couple of years, yeah. They introduced that, and, you know, now in today's marketplace, people would hear it be called axial flow combine.
0: Yes, that's what they coined the rotary, yep, was axial flow.
1: And so, yeah, rotating those crops through there like that and streamlining the process of the crop coming into your head, going through the combine, you're streamlining all of that to go through straight. Where in the conventional, you have that horizontal style in there where you're moving the process in a different direction. They're more efficient going through the center of the combine than they were trying to move the crops off to one side and that in the older style machines.
0: The other advantage to the rotary machine is if you had really difficult thrashing conditions, it seemed to be gentler on the crop. On most of the crops, it was gentler. You weren't cracking the kernel, and it was doing a better job. But one of the challenges that the manufacturers had in the 1970s was as the transition from the gas engine to a diesel engine, and they were really struggling to build an engine that was big enough, because all of a sudden just your drivetrain went from a small tire to a 32-inch tire. You had bigger final drives. Hydraulic pumps were being developed. You had more hydraulics on a combine. And then the size of the thrashing cylinder itself and the winnowing portion of the combine was getting bigger. So 125 or 150 horsepower engine wasn't enough. And International really struggled building an engine big enough. And on the New Holland combines with the rotors, they had 3208 cats, or they had the smaller four diesel engines in them. They had a hard time developing an engine that was big enough. But yet John Deere stayed with the conventional machine.
1: Yep.
0: And they were able to develop their own engine that was big enough to run the conventional combine, and stayed with that conventional combine through the 9600s, the 9610s, that double aught, and the 10 series, yep, combines. And
1: which was in the early 2000s.
0: Was really into the early 2000s. And the horsepower problem with the development of the Cummins engine, once International was able to put a higher horsepower Cummins engine, that made a beautiful machine. And that was a powerhouse of a combine.
1: Yeah, when you get into, you know, the biggest thing was, you know, nobody could create enough horsepower. When you're trying to go through the field and you're bringing all that crop through these rotary machines, it takes a lot of power.
0: It does.
1: I mean, I've watched those combines go across the field, and it's amazing to see how much crop's coming out, and it's, yep, all going through there. So it takes a lot of horsepower to do that.
0: Hey, folks, we're coming to the end of our third segment. This is Chris Baer with the Legacy of Agriculture. My good friend and coworker, Kyle Waller, is my guest on the show today. For a complete listing of...
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13: The Legacy of Agriculture is proud to present this episode from our vault, which originally aired on September 16th, 2023. This episode features special guest Kyle Waller and your host Chris Baer discussing the origins of the combine, a machine that has shaped agriculture for the past century.
14: Hey folks, we're back. This is Chris Baer with the Legacy of Agriculture, where we appreciate you joining us on WNX Radio, on our Apple and Spotify. We appreciate you for taking time out of your busy day, and we're going to wish everybody a happy harvest season in 2023. We see that out in the countryside, Kyle, there's some guys that are starting to get into the field now. And so we thought it was very appropriate with this time of year to talk about the machine that's going to get used the most over the next 60 days, which is the combine, or is it still combine?
15: Well, I think it's combine yet. But, you know, we still are yet going down the road if we should say combine or combine. So
14: talking a lot about combines and the development of the combines in our last segment from the early 1960s until really up into 2000. And now to talk about 2000 to current is that now everybody's building rotary combines. The convention.

0: artificial combines have basically gone away. Of course, John Deere was still building some conventional combines in the early 2000s, but they were also building the rotary combine. Yep. One of the reasons why they stayed with the conventional combine, of course, those of you that are out in the wheat and barley fields know that they're a lot of our farmers and ranchers loved a Walker combine because they could save the straw. It did a lot better job preserving the straw for bedding for their livestock. But now, and in the last 20 years, they haven't built a Walker combine for a long time.
1: No, everybody's gone to the rotary combines and for efficiency costs. And, you know, with now, you've got the stock chop, you got all your choppers and these combines and that stuff that fine cut it. And a lot of that has to do with, too, though, Chris, I think a lot of guys are going to no-till.
0: Yep, that's right.
1: Where they want to have that chaff on the fields and stuff to help with development of the ground, too, though. So that's changed it a little bit as well as we've gone down the road.
0: That's exactly right. Well, one of the great big issues of today that faces our producers is the cost of a new combine. I don't know how they do it.
1: And
0: we got a lot of people. We do a lot of business with a lot of dealers, and now a new combine, I don't think you can buy even a smaller combine under $500,000. They're upwards of $800,000 before you put a platform or a head on the front. So if I wanted to go out and buy a brand new combine with a 45-foot platform, a draper platform, flex platform for beans or even wheat, I got to have seven digits. It's $1 million.
1: It's a little over $1 million now for that.
0: And so one of the things that has definitely changed in the last 20 years on the combine and being in the auction industry is the technology that has changed those combines. It used to be, and I don't want to date myself, but it used to be that a guy could pull up to an 8820 combine, John Deere combine, or a 7720 or a 1680 combine, and you could almost list a farm sale from the seat of your pickup because they were all pretty much set up the same. But today, what's it like to do a description on a new combine with all the technology?
1: You know, there's a lot of process and a lot of thought that has to go into each manufacturer has different sayings on how they coin their products too. You know, you've got Contour Master, you got Field Tracker, just to start some examples. You know, and then you've got all of your auto steer technology too that goes with it, you know, and you've got Trimble, you've got John Deere's platforms, you know, you have all those different manufacturers out there making a similar, it all works similar, but it's all different products, you know, and so a guy is really, you have to keep up with
0: the terminology has changed. And so you go out on a 2-year-old John Deere combine and when you do the description from the feeder house to the chopper in the back and you describe all of the technology, it's totally different when you go over to a Case International combine or to a Gleaner combine or to a Lexion combine.
1: And all the different combines.
0: All the different terms that are now used makes it very difficult for a auctioneer or even a dealer or a salesman to know and understand all the terminology and all the technology that goes into just the combine. That doesn't take into consideration the planting, the tractors, the haying equipment, and all of that technology. And so you got to be in the auction industry, you got to be I don't particularly care for the term jack of all trades, but you've got to be able to know and understand all of that terminology to be a good auctioneer and to do a good job or to be a good sales rep for that dealership. You've got to be able to know and understand that because you could make a $25,000 mistake just in terminology.
1: Yeah, you know, just in technology alone, you know, just in development of, you know, your auto steer products, you know, you can miss one thing and it's $10,000 pretty quick.
0: That's exactly easy, right.
1: You know, just depending on a subscription. You know, if you've got swath control or any of your different auto steer features on some of these different units, it can be a lot of money really quick.
0: Absolutely. Absolutely. And it's a lot of money to buy it, and it's worth a lot of money when you go to sell it. And, but you know, the combine is an amazing machine. I can remember as a kid watching my dad harvest. He

0: had an old, and when I was little, the 7700 John Deere combine was what we had. And when he went into town one day and he bought a 7720 combine, and we had two combines in the field, we really thought we were cutting a big fat hog. Oh, yeah. And we really thought we were efficient on the farm. And I grew up on an irrigated farm. And I could remember as a kid when he'd get into that heavy fall wheat that was yielding quite well. You just stand there and watch the smoke beller out of the exhaust on it. And you just puff your chest out and say, man, I'm proud of my dad.
1: You know, and I was just the opposite. I grew up, you know, running International Harvester or Case IH equipment. And, you know, we were 1460s and 1660s are some of the first combines I remember as a little kid, you know, the same age as my boys now, watching those combines go through the fields, and now seeing these 9250s in the Case IH world, you know, that are high horsepower, big combines using big draper heads and 12 row core heads, you know, now it's like these fields disappear pretty quick.
0: it's totally changed for sure. And it's fun to reminisce on history. And this 7700 combine, I could remember that was the combine that I got to cut my teeth on. And that was the first combine that, it was a John Deere 7700 turbo, gear drive, which was driven with belts rather than a hydro. And I could remember how mad my dad would get if you burned the belt on that drive, and you really need to pay attention that you didn't. But folks, as we're coming to the end of the show, and as harvest is upon us, we want to wish all of our producers a happy harvest, a happy and safe and bountiful harvest. The harvest time is a time of year for our producers where they're really, Kyle, they're rewarded for a whole year's worth of hard work.
1: They've watched this all from when they put the seeds in the ground to this part of the time of the year where now they got to go out, and this is where they're going to reap their benefits at this point now from all that hard work.
0: Yep, that's exactly right. And we want to wish them a happy harvest. We appreciate all of
1: them. And a safe harvest, too.
0: And a safe harvest as well. That's absolutely true. And we want to wish them a healthy and a happy and a safe harvest. And take your time and enjoy your harvest season. 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

0: News. I'm Paul Stevens. A peace deal between the U.S. and Iran appears close. Both sides are saying different things, though, about the agreement.
1: Iranian media says billions in sanctions relief would be available up front at the signing. The Trump administration says not so fast. Vice President J.D. Vance says Iran will not be receiving any cash up front or sanctions relief for signing the Memorandum of Understanding.
0: That's Fox's Lucas Tomlinson at the White House. A children's lemonade.
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4: 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Thanks for joining us today. I'm Eric G. John Dudley. Good to see you, brother.
5: Good to see you, man. Excited to have Wendy back again.
4: Always.
5: Super fun.
6: Hi, guys.
5: Yeah, no matter what mood I'm in, I smile when Wendy's here. So I'm
4: there. We go.
6: I'm glad. At least you don't cry. That would be terrible.
5: I do that after, but we won't talk about it.
4: Well, here's the funny one here. We are actually talking about a subject, unlike last week or the week before, that we were talking lawn care, Wendy, and John just isn't a lawn care guy. This one here is something that both of you guys are now hitting expert mode with. Johnny's been doing it for decades now, but we're going to talk about some of our old moving and relocating hacks, tricks, and whatever else we want to call it.
6: Yeah. Yeah. So, and in the middle of it right now.
5: 3,000 records.
6: Oh, gosh.
5: Yeah.
6: My still is design books. Yeah. Oh, so you call up your friends books. And they haul you around?
5: Books, too. Sometimes. Well, sometimes when I have them.
4: Oh. That's how you can tell where your real friends are, by the way, is when you say, hey, I'm moving and I'm ordering pizza. Mm-hmm. Now, if you've moved 83 times, that might be a different story, but.
5: Yeah, 87, not like I'm counting or anything, but I did actually write them down a while back. I'm like, oh, that's ridiculous.
6: Wow. Yep. Yeah.
4: Never so, Wendy, you're school, going through it right now. So you're kind of living in the world of two homes, it sounds like.
6: Yes. It's like a bifurcation of your brain. When, because all the big stuff, heavy stuff was done by the movers, like the big furniture and the wardrobe boxes and all that. But the little things, my husband thought would be a great idea for us to do. And I think there are pros and cons to that. I mean, at least if I'm

0: really try hard if I can to encourage them to stay where they are, because it's so disruptive to their life and their patterns. And when you get older, certainly it affects you much more. So this is a good reminder that if you can stay in your home, you should. Oh, my goodness. It's
1: well, for me, one of my biggest hacks is I did this time, and it worked out really well when I moved here this last, September, October. I went out, instead of buying moving boxes, I bought those like $7.99 to $8.99 Home Depot totes that they sell.
0: That's a great
1: And then I had
0: idea.
1: A label printer, and I stuck them in there, and they stack so well, and you could put them up 10 feet high in a shop or a storage area, and they'll hold together where boxes start to kind of, they start to kind of crush and move around a little bit. Maybe they're not, they squish. The totes don't, and they kind of lock in. And then if you're taking some, you can, for the, they put these little grooves in it. So my, on the top and the side of it. So you can zip tie them shut. So you can tell if people have gotten in them as well. So if you've hired movers, you can just put some cheap Amazon, Harbor Freight or whatever zip ties on it, cut them off so they don't bite anybody. And now you've got it kind of locked in and you can see if someone's gotten into your stuff or not.
0: That's a great idea. Yeah.
1: And when you're only buying a box is a couple bucks probably, and you're only paying five or six more and you've got a tote, it's not a bad way to go. And then I always put a date on it, too, because if you go back a year or two later and go, I haven't looked at this in 2 years, maybe I don't need it.
0: Yes.
1: And that's the bad part of that, because I moved this last time and I grabbed some stuff and I'm like, this is still shrink wrap from the last time I moved. It needs to go.
0: Yeah, that's probably a good indication that you can live without it.
1: But absolutely.
0: I have that problem with holiday decorations and things. In all those huge bins, and we have one of the little drop down stairs that come out of your attic.
1: Yep.
0: And it's all up there. And the idea of moving all that is not attractive. That's next weekend's stuff.
1: Yeah, that might be hiring those U-Haul movers to come over that you can buy off U-Haul and get the trailer and just have them come over and climb up, drag it down.
0: Yeah, because I'm ready to add a steam.
1: Yeah, so. Absolutely. And it, so what was your first thought? Was your first thought, Wendy, just to get everything that's big over there and then start kind of nickel and diming and putting stuff away as you go?
0: My husband had very strong opinions about how this should go, which, I know. But when I
2: he wants to get clients, to the farm, he doesn't, he's not worried about teapots. He's like, I'm going to get to the farm.
0: I just want to get out and be on the tractor. And that's exactly what we did have a little conversation about. Teamwork and efficiency. So that was a lot of
2: fun. You can give him my number if he needs to talk.
0: I think he probably does. But yeah, I did convince him to hire professional movers for all the big furniture and like I mentioned before. And what's wonderful is the guys that I work with all the time for clients were the guys who moved me. Yeah. So I know them and I trust them and I don't have any concerns or worries at all. And it was only 14 minutes down the road. So that was great too. But yes, but my husband really wanted us to do the little stuff. So I've been working on it now for months, moving the little stuff. And I think I probably have 3 rooms left and then that attic. So we're getting closer. But I would say it's important. What I've been trying to do, just because I cannot stand a visual mess, is I'll load up a ton of stuff, take it to the new house, unpack it and put it away, and take the empty boxes back to the old house and do it again, so that I'm not living in piles and piles of boxes, because I don't do well in a chaotic living environment.
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1: So that's been helpful. And yep. Then you feel there's a sense of accomplishment. Oh, I moved the whole pantry. Now it's all set up and pretty. So check that box off.
2: Yep.
1: So if you have the luxury of being able to take a little time, that is helpful.
2: Yeah.
1: But that's not always the case. Sometimes you really have to just go, and that's different.
2: Yeah, my house sold, and it was like all cash deal. So I didn't have the luxury of it's a 45-day close. It's closing in 2.5 weeks. And it was okay, now I got to go. So note for people out there that are selling their homes and stuff, sometimes that happens. Mm-hmm. And all of a sudden, what you thought was going to be a leisurely move.
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7: 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Since most chronic diseases have inflammation, our optimized curcumin seems to be a perfect addition to any nutritional program. It makes sense to me that preventing or reducing inflammation is a key component to our overall health. 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It protects our healthy cells even from radiation. 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
4: 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I'm not just saying stuff. Family, friends ask me about it. I'm like,

0: Yes, you should look into this. It's really a great option for a lot of people.
1: That's what I tell people. My experience has been, MediShare has been fantastic for me.
0: Yeah.
1: It's so different from health insurance in a lot of great ways, honestly.
0: Yeah, and a lot of people who've switched tell me that. It's the same reaction. They're very, very happy with it, and it gives them peace of mind and saves them a lot of money.
1: I would tell people, look into it.
0: Yep. So really, for reals, if you want to talk to them, they're great to talk to. I think you'll be impressed and happy you looked into it. So you do the phone number. I'm actually tired of doing all the phone numbers.
1: Okay.
0: Call now.
1: 855-SHARE-40. 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
0: Nice job.
1: Thanks.
2: Welcome back to the Around the House show. Today we are talking with Wendy Glaister about her secrets to moving. Let's get back to the conversation.
3: Oh, okay. Now I gotta go. So, note for people out there that are selling their homes and stuff, sometimes that happens. Mm-hmm. And all of a sudden, what you thought was gonna be a leisurely move. And of course, I was trying to, up to the last day, I was starting to get stuff in my head. Because what happens is, with a 2.5 week close, by the time they get in there and do their inspections and everything else, you're a week from close. And then they're like, oh, we want these 8 things fixed. And it's, oh, great. I'm supposed to be moving, but now I'm working on the house. So it was tough. It was tough.
4: Oh, gosh. Yeah. That's a little pressure.
3: Yeah.
4: But Johnny, boy. 87 moves.
3: Johnny?
4: That's a lot of moves. 87 moves.
3: Yeah.
5: It is a lot of moves. Yeah.
3: And you were moving from point. All around in Tacoma to everywhere. Yeah.
5: Yeah. Anyway, put it this way, right? So I left the States 12 years ago. With yep. a suitcase, this is just one of those rolling, put it in the overhead compartment suitcases, and my backpack and my guitar 12 years ago, put all my stuff in storage. Yep. And I've just in that 12 years, I probably moved. I don't even know. Because I spent 4 years just traveling. So I was moving at least every 30 days because it was this Airbnb to Airbnb. And then I got to Columbia and I've been here 8 years now and collected a whole house full of stuff and left it. Yep. Went to Spain for 6 months, came back, bought a whole nother house full of stuff, got rid of most of that. And I still have a big sofa and a big bed, but for the most part, I've always been a quick mover, and you bring up friends helping, and I'm kind of like you. I get a little, because I've moved so many times, I am the guy that's measuring, okay, how big is, and I'll draw it out. Okay, it's going to fit like this, and this will go. I get pretty hyper-calculated about it, but even on the fly, you gain that skill of knowing that don't put that there because it's going to block something that could go, right? I got really good at calculations and I don't know. What do you call that game? Jenga.
3: It's like Jenga packing, right? Yep.
4: Yeah.
3: Yeah, it's crazy. One of those things. And then John had the worst experience.
5: Which one?
3: U-Haul is what I'm talking about. I'm going to call out U-Haul and we'll just call it as that.
5: Yeah, absolutely. Call out U-Haul. That's called negligence and basically criminal theft and zero records.
3: They let somebody into his storage unit and empty it out.
5: Called my old phone number and said, hey, you can come pick up your stuff before it goes to auction. Cause I would always wait. I'm just that guy. I'm like, I'll pay it 2 days before.
3: Yeah.
5: And they had the call recorded and I had to hear this guy's voice go, yeah, this is John Dudley. Somebody's been calling my phone saying I need to come get my stuff. And they were just like, yeah, can you come tomorrow? We'll leave it open for you. They've got cameras. You need a passcode. There was no signature on the paperwork. Nothing. They don't have this guy's ID. They never responded to me. So, yeah, U-Haul, negligent. I'm coming for you.
3: And what's
5: all
3: funny
5: my stuff,
3: is,
5: like,
3: yeah,
5: all
3: this stuff
5: grandpa's
3: was in
5: paintings, no. All my photos, my life, my whole freaking life was in there.
3: Yep. So,
5: yeah.
3: Crazy.
5: Like 15
3: and they
5: guitars,
3: had me as their contact number.
5: Worth of equipment.
3: Yep.
5: Yeah.
3: They had me as Johnny's emergency contact number. Yeah.
5: Yeah.
4: Oh, I'm so sorry.
5: Yeah, they just let some random in. It had to be inside, right? Had to be because they knew what was in there. They had opened it before. They knew there was a $40,000 motorcycle in.

0: and a studio full of music equipment. And I mean, it was easy $100,000 of stuff in there. And 12 years out of the country, and they're like, this guy's never coming back. Let's do this. That's my guess. Yep. I don't know. I mean, how else could you? Camera at the gate, pass key. Like, how else could you if you didn't have a buddy working there? Anyway, sorry.
1: So be careful, guys. If you're traveling the world, be careful where you leave your stuff, even when it's locked and secured.
2: Yeah.
0: But my moves are easier now.
2: I'm sorry.
0: I legitimately had probably 20 boxes of books, like you mentioned, and 3,000 records, vinyl records, which nobody likes to move, but they were like kids to me.
1: Yeah,
0: I could have used totes. I was the guy with the boxes and four layers of tape trying to move big, heavy boxes of records.
1: Exactly. Exactly.
0: That squishy, slanting pile you talk about.
1: Yeah. We've all done it.
0: Yeah.
1: And I tell you what, Wendy, you're onto something, because I've only done this the last probably three or four moves. And I didn't do it on this one because I was actually moving into a storage unit, because I didn't know exactly if I was going to go buy another house. And so a lot of my stuff was like, I'm going to throw this in a storage unit so I don't have to move it twice. Let's just go figure it out, which worked out really well. Mm-hmm. So a lot of it was just me dragging it into the back of on a lift gate and putting it in the back of the truck and kicking it right over to the door there wasn't a bunch on the move side of that, but almost always I have now hired a moving company and somebody reputable. And that's one of the biggest things. I think that's one of the biggest scams out there is the moving company scams that you see out there for homeowners. There are great companies out there to do this. And there are other ones that are as scammy as it gets.
2: I follow Chris Loves Julia on Instagram, and they did a cross country move, and their stuff was held hostage, and everyone was watching it happen on stories, and just, it was awful. And I just, if you're not wired like that, you just don't think that's going to happen. I mean, it just would never occur to me to take people's stuff, but it's a big deal. That's why I was just so thankful that it's KC Logistics, and he moves all my clients, and he and the team are so great and local, and the family's been here a long time. And so you get to know the team, and but I think they've done 6 or 7 moves for clients of mine.
1: Nice.
2: And very involved.
1: Yeah.
2: Very involved moves. So I get that. Yeah,
1: I have a company here, just it's Willamette Valley Moving. I know I can call them and they're going to show up and just dial it in and be fast, efficient, careful.
2: Yes. Yeah.
1: But I also bring up stuff too. Yeah.
0: I was going to bring up the friend thing. Even if I do have friends, I generally won't call them unless it's absolutely urgent for that reason. I'm like, no, you don't know where to put that in the van. You're going to start putting stuff all over the place. I'm not going to know where that's going. You're going to break that. I worry too much.
1: How many things are going to get dented and scratched on the way out? You know,
0: I'll do it all until I get to the piano and the 2-inch tape machine. Then I'm calling Eric.
1: Dude, that 2-inch tape machine was a nightmare getting upstairs.
0: That's like lifting a Volkswagen up the stairs.
1: I know it. Seriously, it was almost as heavy as my bass amp at the time. So.
2: Oh, my goodness. Yeah.
1: So, those are the secrets that you learn, right? Of, okay. And then another couple little tricks I did is I took apart the bed and some of that stuff that really needed to be disassembled, because then I could throw the hardware in a Ziploc bag and gaff tape it to the bed frame. So I knew it was there. Mm-hmm. And I also knew how to put it back together too. And not paying movers to assemble it. I can do that. But that was always my rule.
0: But labeling and parts containment, like you're talking about, is for real. Nothing is worse than like, well, guess we're sleeping on the floor tonight because I can't find the brackets that hold bed frame together.
2: Yeah, because you're already so tired. And I think it's easy to underestimate how tired you're going to be, too. Because in our home that we are leaving, there are stairs, and the home that we're going to has stairs. And so
3: to find out more, head to aroundthehouseonline.com. Around the House will be right back.
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2: Here's your updated 570 WNAX forecast. As a cold frontal boundary continues to push southeastward for this afternoon, the better chance for shower and storm activity, especially into eastern portions of Nebraska and from west central into southwestern portions of Iowa. Just a slight chance for some showers and storms for extreme southeastern South Dakota, looking to stay dry into southwestern Minnesota. High temperatures for this afternoon ranging from the middle part of the 70s into southwestern Minnesota, middle to upper 70s into southeastern South Dakota and far northwestern portions of Nebraska, and approaching that 80 degree mark in areas down closer to the I-80 corridor and points off to the south. And for tonight, any lingering showers and storms wrapping up early on this evening for far southeastern Nebraska early on and far southern.
3: 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Let's make this the safest year yet.
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6: It's so true. And one thing, too, that I always say, when you're taking apart that furniture to move it, take pictures of it when you're halfway apart with it. Take some pictures. You have a phone in your hand. Document it. So when you go, where did this piece go? It makes a difference. And I tell you what, I have figured out it has saved me hundreds of hours labeling those totes, because now that it's June, I'm sitting here taking stuff that maybe I put in August, September, October last year that I packed up. Mm-hmm. And now I'm like, where is that? Oh, it's right here. Instead of having to go look through 42 totes out of the shop, I can go, oh yeah, that tool's over here in this tote.
7: Yeah.
6: And it's kept me doing wild searches looking for that long lost whatever.
8: Yes, it's awful. In fact, I even like today getting put together to come here and do this interview with you guys, I could not find my favorite belt that matched the sandals that I could not find it. It was in my bag, like my work bag.
6: Yeah.
8: It's like, how did that?
7: Of course it was.
8: Why? It's also important.
7: That was the on the way out of the house with your last run of boxes yesterday.
8: I have more grace for my clients than I have for myself, because I will tell clients, if you can, don't schedule big things or things that you really have to focus on for at least the next week or two.
6: Yeah.
8: If you can, just kind of try and put those things off, because after you've moved, it's just going to take you a little bit to get back in a rhythm of life. And I did not allow myself that at all. And I'm really paying for it now, but it's true. I just think you have to give yourself a little bit of grace that way.
6: And all the dumb little things, too. You go to order something online and it wants your zip code. Now it's a different zip code. And you're like,
8: yeah, I have no idea.
6: Did I change that over yet, or did I not change that over yet? You know,
8: getting all your paperwork done and your credit cards and this CRV is one thing, but they always check your zip code too. So you have to make sure, set some time aside and sit down and do it all at one time so that you don't think, oh, did I do this one or did I not do that one? Or have I changed this thing or not that thing? Because you do, you just get super discombobulated. And I think it's just, you can't prepare for it. You aren't.
6: I had a funny moving story, talking about news type stuff like that. It's just stuff coming in the mail. This was crazy. Last week, I got a notice in my mail that said, you have a certified letter coming that you need to sign for. And I'm like, what is this for? So I went on my USPS Direct, kind of where you can see what your mail's coming in. I looked at it and it's from a roofing company. I'm like, why? That's weird. So then I'm like, is somebody buying something in my name? So I called them up going, if that's a lien,

0: release. Well, here's what they did is they were on working on my old house, putting a new roof on it, doing some work on it. For some reason, they still had my name when they did the lien release. So they were sending me a lien release information for the roofing. And I'm like, hey, guys, I'm not sure we got this information, but I haven't owned that house since October. So now I'm questioning. I'm like, what information did they have? Because they automatically had my name.
1: I want to call the title company there, Sparky.
0: That's kind of what I'm like, thinking. I haven't gotten to that yet.
1: They're supposed to handle that stuff.
0: Yeah. Mm-hmm. Shouldn't that have been swapped over? Why did I get the lien release paperwork? So
1: why did I pay $4,000 for clothing when it didn't get done?
0: Maybe I own a house I don't know right now. That could be cool.
1: That could be cool.
0: Except I love the people that are in there. So I would never do that, but they're good music people that are in there. So
2: That's great.
0: Happy they got it done, but I thought it was really weird. I'm like, oh, that's a weird one.
2: Huh.
0: So maybe it could be they're paying for a service and the service is outdated. And
1: it's always there. You brought up the zip code thing. I mean, I've just grown accustomed to for decades now. So many cards, different phone numbers, right? I literally didn't log into Facebook for 6 years or something. Yep. Because I was like, I know it's going to be a 45-minute process of, we just sent a text to two phones ago, and what email address, and what's the password of that email? I'm like, I forget it. And somehow I magically got in. But
2: you probably didn't.
1: But yeah, I mean, I didn't. And no. I never use it, but I needed to get in there to start my Instabit account as a business account.
0: Yep.
1: That was the easiest route to go. So, standing at the gas station and you put the credit card in, you're like, oh, what zip code was this one from? And you're like,
0: Try it again.
1: Yeah.
0: The other one that I've seen that gets interesting too with that, and it's one of those things that just gets wild, is trying to keep track of everything. It's okay. Now you have two, when you're in the middle of moving and you're doing the kind of like the slow move, like you're doing, Wendy, you've got now two trash places, two power, two water, mm-hmm. two whatever, and trying to navigate that was interesting as well. And for me, the hardest was trying to move over the smart stuff, because I had 100 smart things in my house. Trying to get that moved over to other people and to get my accounts cleared up so I could start it at the next one. Some companies are easy. Some are a lot harder on trying to, because they were moving into a house that I took some of the stuff with me that wasn't part of the sale, but they still had probably 40 smart home things in there that they needed to get set up and I needed to log out of so they could take it over. Mm-hmm. So that's its own battle. And for me, it was pretty bad because I had all these different brands of stuff in there because I'd test it. I'll send it over. We'll play with it. I'd gotten rid of most of the stuff that was not operating like it should, but I had smart locks, two different brands of smart locks. I had smart blinds. I had all these things going on. Every light switch was controlled. So it was one of those things to try to get it converted over was not easy. And it took a number of hours just to get that stuff handed over. And still for him, it took him a few weeks to get stuff logged in and get it up to running because it just wasn't cooperating.
2: Oh boy.
1: Doesn't sound,
2: it's a good point,
1: smart to me.
0: It doesn't sound smart, but the problem is when I put it in,
1: four or five, I push it, light comes on. That's all. Yep. It works. Well,
2: yeah.
0: Security has gotten better over the years. It just added different levels since I had first installed it. So then you had to kind of wind that back. For sure. So Wendy, what else do you have going on here? So you just basically have to get the last little bit. And to me, the worst part is the last two loads out of the house where you've got all these mismatched little things that you're trying to.
2: Well, I have an entire design library. Those coffee table books that I have to move, all the stuff for entertaining, all the linens, all the china, all the silverware, all the crystal. So it's going to be a little while yet. So our son, Jake, who's 26, is staying in the old house by himself and really living the high life. with the pool and the stereo and the whole thing. And he has neighbors over all the time. He's having a great time while I'm going back and forth and back and forth with all these loads. It's really funny.

0: should give him the packing material and the boxes or totes to make sure it's all ready to go.
1: Yeah, exactly.
2: Yeah. I'm wondering I'm why sure he's at the pool that. And you're packing boxes. He's at the pool. What? How's that work?
1: That too.
2: 26 years old. Help your mom out. Come on, Jake.
1: I know. He's like, man. Oh, I'm busy. I have plans.
0: They always have plans.
1: Yeah, real busy, mister.
0: Yep.
1: But I'm trying to have a good attitude. This way, I know I'll be really strong and conditioned by the time it's all over.
0: And then it takes a number of years before
2: then you
0: go.
2: Can start.
0: Yep. Start getting ready to move again.
1: No, I told my husband I'm going to die in this house. We better not ever move again. Never. I'll just wander out in the field, working in the garden, and then I'll be it.
0: There you go.
2: That's what I was going to say. Strong and conditioned. Now you can get to work on the farm.
1: There you go. Yeah. There's a lot to do. It's crazy. We heard coyotes the other day. That was new for me.
2: Nice. Ah, cool.
1: Mm-hmm.
0: Wildlife. We need a goat, Wendy. All the time now, so.
1: Yeah, we need a goat. You know, I heard they're social animals. They need friends or they get depressed.
2: Well, then get two goats and be nice to them.
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0: It's so ridiculous that I'm actually looking forward to ad season because I want to see what the AI ads do for this one. Because Johnny and I have been joking about making ads for this again.

0: Let's just make some. It'd be fun.
1: It'd be fun, but it's, yeah, they literally, single mom could be taking the rat trap outside and she could get arrested because somebody called the cops on her for animal abuse.
2: Yeah, I think there should be categories. I mean, I don't think you could just...
1: Yeah, so literally, it's going to...
0: You can't just have rats breeding everywhere and not control them.
1: The coronavirus stuff out there, right? Kind of like the wrong time to be doing that, too. So.
2: You want the Black Plague to come back?
1: Yeah.
2: I mean...
1: That's what
2: what's going on? No.
1: Speaking of moving, I might be moving out of Oregon if they do that. So.
2: Oh, no.
0: So ridiculous. So, yeah.
1: Yeah.
2: I can't imagine.
1: Yeah. So that
0: it's not healthy for anybody. I mean,
1: I think we're smart enough here to not do that. But, you know, there's that little question mark in your head that goes, well, I think everybody's smart enough for that. But we'll have to see what happens. So I could have another move in my coming up too if that ever passes, because I'm not going to
0: stop. I'll put money on that line.
2: No.
1: It's the dumb stuff. But anyway, back to moving. I'll steer us back onto the railroad track here again now that we've been out in the field.
0: Let's get off the humans disappointing at scale bit.
1: Exactly. Mm-hmm. So it's interesting, too. One thing that I noticed moving, and it was really hard. I don't like when I have to move. You used to be able to go down and get a rental truck that had a lift gate on the back for me moving my big toolboxes and stuff. I don't want to push that up a 24 inch ramp to get 500 pound rolling thing up in the back of the truck because it's just too sketchy. It is very hard. I only found one company in this whole metro area, and it was Enterprise. Commercial truck division that I could rent something that had a lift gate on the back. And you would think you used to be able to get those things all the time, like with Budget and Ryder and all those companies back in the day. And in my area, nobody, they just all went back to ramps. And I'm like, I don't want to hurt people pushing something that heavy up a ramp.
2: Maybe it was like a liability thing, though, because if you get caught in the workings of that lift gate, I mean,
0: That's what I was thinking.
2: Yeah.
1: Mm-hmm. Yep. Good call. That makes
0: a couple of limb loss cases. maybe we don't rent those anymore.
2: That fixed them pretty good. Yeah, yep. I'm sure.
1: Insurance companies like if we buy more of these, you're not going to be covered. Let's put it that way.
2: Huh. So. Yeah.
1: But that was kind of difficult. And that was interesting. What was the hardest thing you've had to move so far, Wendy?
2: Oh, I didn't have to move it. Thank God. The guys did, though. Speaking of toolboxes. So I have this white toolbox, big rolling husky toolbox on casters. And it has a faux cutting board type top.
1: Yep.
2: And I used it as an island in my closet.
1: Yep.
2: And so the guys, I emptied it out. There was nothing in it.
0: She's feeling it. She's feeling that every word that's coming out of her mouth right now is going to, there's going to be repercussions. She's very hesitantly with the.
2: I just kept apologizing to the guys. I'm like, I'm so sorry, you guys, because they had to get it down the stairs and out to the truck and up into the truck and then out again and up this curving staircase, this huge. I was embarrassed, but not so embarrassed that I didn't want it in my new closet. So, I'm sure they told stories about that.
1: I like that.
2: They got a good tip, though.
1: Are tough.
2: You have to tip the people who move you.
1: Oh, yes. Absolutely.
2: I think we should talk about that because sometimes...
1: Let's have that conversation.
2: People don't do that. And I... Like, but you know,
0: I still do, but they're looking at you weird. They're like, wait, no, don't let me. Well, I'm like, no.
2: Oh, no. If those guys hadn't helped me, I can't even imagine. They saved my life.
1: Yeah.
2: Great,
1: Wendy. That's go get cash, guys. Just go to your ATM, grab the cash out. You're going to do it. Slip them the cash. Everything's good. And that's just as good as doing the waiter at your restaurant.
2: Yes. Because sometimes my clients won't think about it. And they'll say after the fact, oh, my gosh, I didn't tip them. Oh, my gosh. And I'll say, no, I got it. Because, I mean, where would we be without help like that? There's just no way. So I try to be really conscientious about that. Because that's a lot of hard work.
1: Especially when they're taking the care to get your stuff across town and they have it.

0: some stuff up and
1: make sure you have cold drinks on hand and waters. And we went and got everybody pizza for lunch. And
0: that's what I do too. Pizza's great.
1: Yeah, because it's just backbreaking work. So yeah.
0: And it's way easier to go get pizza than it is to lift that thing down the stairs.
1: Don't be chintzy and not take care of people. If you can't afford to tip them, you shouldn't be moving.
0: There we go. There we go.
2: Words of wisdom.
1: There you go.
2: I'm usually too nice. They can be rude and run over my glasses and break something, and I'm still like, you know.
0: You're just trying to get through the process. That's the big part, right? You're just trying to get through the process. And the quality movers, if you've got them on lockdown and you've got the people, and for you, it's even more important because this is an ongoing business relationship.
1: Yes. I need them to remember that I care about them and that I will do them no harm.
0: Yes.
1: So it comes in handy for the next
2: move. That's a two-way street as well.
1: Yes.
0: Oh, sure.
1: They're really good to me. I'm really thankful.
0: Yeah, you want that. I had a company when I was in Seattle with my big design firm up there that was just my receiver and shipper for cabinetry. And they were a white glove service kind of people. The truck would come in, they'd check it off in the cabinetry. They'd let me know if something was damaged or looked a little sketch so I could go over and take a look. I'd have pictures of any scratches on anything. And it would be noted on the stuff. And then when it was ready to go, I'd call them up and they'd deliver it inside the house into the room for them. And it was just the right way to go. And those guys saved me so many headaches because they took the time to check it in and made sure that stuff wasn't damaged, which with cabinetry, that can take 6 to 8 weeks to get replacement parts sometimes, depending on where or what country it's coming from. Mm-hmm. And that saved you a lot of headaches when they caught it the first time.
1: Yeah, there's nothing like white glove delivery.
0: It's nice.
1: It's so nice.
2: I have no idea.
0: My craziest one we had to do, I felt bad for these guys. And it was the one that I'm like, there's not a tip that is going to fix this. I was up, I think it was in the band at this time, Johnny, but I was up working on a project up in the Medina area. And this guy of Seattle, and this is where Bill Gates' house is. And it's that, you know, most expensive zip code in Oregon, based, I mean, Washington, I guess. But, he was doing the man cave and he bought an old Wells Fargo bank door and had to carry it down the stairs. And two of the guys broke the oak stair treads on the way down because their foot went through it because they were each carrying 200 pounds. And there was like 10 guys carrying this thing down there. And you just kind of go, oh, they got it in, but I would have rather. After seeing that happen, I'm like, I would have rather dug the front yard up and got a concrete cutter in there, cut a hole in the wall and run it in, patch it back up than to go down the staircase again with it. It was just a disaster. So careful what you put in the house, because at some point you might have to get it back out.
1: Yeah, like that toolbox. Poor guys.
0: I got one of those toolboxes. Yeah. I mean, it's not in my closet, but it's got tools in it. Yeah,
1: upstairs in your closet. No.
0: Oh, yeah.
1: And they said, what do you put in this? I'm like, well, scarves and gloves and it's like little drawers.
0: Kind of a rock and roll way of doing it. I like it, actually.
2: Eric uses his for the same thing, and it does have the faux finish. It's just not upstairs.
0: My scarves go in there. Those are the ones I stole off of Johnny's mic stand, so it's okay.
2: And his leggings.
1: Yoga pants.
2: Did I say that out loud? Sorry.
0: Oh, yeah.
1: Gosh.
0: Oh, no. Man. All right, guys. We have really covered here some great moving tips and some funny stories as well. So thanks, Wendy, for coming on.
2: I think we had some good stories, but I'm not sure how many tips we gave away. Totes.
0: Oh, we gave some stuff out there.
1: Take your time. Label
2: hire
1: things.
2: Somebody else.
1: Fence and hire someone else.
0: Don't abuse your friends.
1: License and bonded.
0: Don't abuse your friends.
1: Yes.
0: Leave them alone.
1: Yeah. Tips.
0: So, Wendy, as an amazing interior designer, somebody wants to hire you. Where do they find you?
1: Oh, thank you. You can find me at WendyGlaisterInteriors.com. It's GLAISTER. And we do work all over the country and now in Maui as well. So there it's we very fun. And I'm very grateful.
0: Thanks, Wendy. Awesome having you on here. We always learn so much, and it's a good time for us to all banter and tell some stories as well.
1: It's so nice to see you guys.
2: Seriously.
1: Thanks for having me.
2: You're the funnest, coolest guest ever. always.

0: And gosh, now I just pissed off 10 other guys, but
1: yeah, exactly.
2: No, no, I really appreciate it. Thank you much.
1: Thanks, Wendy. I'm Eric G, and for John Dudley, this has been Around the House.
3: 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Washington doesn't like that question, but taxpayers need to ask it. America is $39 trillion in debt. We literally are borrowing money to pay interest on the debt we owe. Yet we're told we must expand government programs while absorbing millions of people who entered the country illegally. 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We can and should be a compassionate nation, but no nation can ignore its own finances forever. By the way, when was the last time a politician measured success by how many people escaped poverty? 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

0: News. I'm Paul Stevens. Looks like we may be getting closer to a peace deal between the U.S. and Iran. Both sides saying different things, though.
1: Iranian media says billions in sanctions relief would be available up front at the signing. The Trump administration says not so fast. Vice President J.D. Vance says Iran will not be receiving any cash up.
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0: You have taken something that was this giant black hole in smart home technology, and you have created an amazing product to solve a lot of people's problems. I can't wait to talk about it today.
1: Thank you. That's quite the introduction. I appreciate that. When we first met, I think the panel we were on, I was talking about autonomous homes, how the smart home needed to get intelligent. And people don't want to drive their homes. They just want their home to be responsive, right? And to that end, we've done that, right? At Sendo, we talk a lot about healthy homes, as homes that protect both the people living in them and the home itself, right? So you need both pieces. It's oftentimes people think about a healthy home and that they start talking about indoor air quality, right? And we do that. We have a breed service that manages indoor air quality intelligently. It controls ventilation at the right time. It's aware of the outdoor environment, the indoor environment, manages humidity and filtration, delivers high level of comfort, keeping the space cleaner and safer. But a healthy home also is about the conditions of the home itself. And to that end, as my dad used to say, you know what the reward for hard work is? More hard work.
0: More hard work.
1: They have the work, right? So we've had a lot of success with Breathe, which has led us to a number of our home services contractors coming back saying, I've got such a population of these homes now. How do I keep track of them? How do I make sure they're okay? And so we've just introduced a product called Aware. What Aware does, it monitors the home, it's aware of water leaks, hidden moisture that could result in mold, alert you well in advance that the pipes may freeze, or maybe your HVAC system's performance is lacking for some reason, right? These things can quickly turn a home into unhealthy, a huge expense, and unsafe. What Aware does, it keeps you, the homeowner, in the loop, but also notifies the contractor of record, right? Hey, this thing's not going right. So on everybody's schedule, they can go and address it, right? So we think

0: we're at, of course, with summer coming in. And about a month ago, I'm walking around the house. I'm like, 74 degrees inside. Why is that 74 degrees when I had it 72? Go outside. I walk outside and the outside compressor on the AC is sitting there going, eh. All right. That data of that starter capacitor not firing off existed.
1: That's right.
0: I just didn't have anything looking at it.
1: That's right. And that's exactly what
0: it does. If I would have had that stuff hooked up, it would have found it.
1: Right. So. It would have, well before you going, hey, I'm getting uncomfortable, we would have said, gee, the set point's at 72. It's now at 73. 20 minutes later, it's at 75. Hey, let's turn it down to 70, see what happens. It's still getting warmer. We send you a notification. And just as important, your contractor of record would also be notified. So that this could be a notification that comes in after hours. They show up in the morning. They say, hey, Eric's got an issue. Let's reach out to him. Right.
0: So now, absolutely.
1: Instead of and you chasing I'm... them, they chase yep. you. Right.
0: Easy.
1: Oh, yeah.
0: And if I would have had a home energy monitor, it might have looked and went, hey, that unit's acting funny compared to the way it usually does because it's all of a sudden pulling all this power that it didn't need to.
1: That's right. That's right. And products like Emporia, energy monitoring product to plug somebody, they do exactly that. And we partner with them as well. Right. Yeah. So as I know you're aware, we don't make any hardware. What we do is don't we work to. In the best in class IoT capable hardware that's already in the home in many cases. Right. And through the collaboration of many different device types, we deliver outcomes that people are looking for.
0: Well, it's amazing. It's like you guys are the language. You have all these experts, and I'm just going to say experts as the products that are in the home that are talking already. You're just created a language so they can all communicate, and then you can control the outcomes with the data that you get, right?
1: That's right. I kind of think of it more as orchestrating, right?
0: There we go.
1: So we use an indoor air quality product from AirThings, actually their whole suite of products. And they're the leader in this space, right? So the dashboard information. So as a consumer, you lean in and you see all these different parameters. What the heck do I do about it? And the other thing that does do a good job is, hey, high VOCs, maybe it was cleaning day or something. But we actually take action. We see that CO2 is going up. We'll swap air around the house using the smart thermostats, something they weren't intended to do. Respond to spread CO2. Now, they weren't intended to turn on the fan and keep the temperature. But through our integration, we turn it into part of a healthy home solution. Maybe it's time to ventilate, but we also know the outdoor air quality may not be its best. So we'll postpone that, right? Why bring wildfire smoke? Well, you can hear it in my voice. I didn't know pollen on a scale of 1 to 10 be at a level 12, but that's what we are today. Everything's green.
0: I saw the news, your pollen count down there. We were there 3 weeks ago where you walk outside and I'm like, who put gold dust on my red truck?
1: That's right.
0: And I'm like, holy smokes. And I saw there was a drag race event there last weekend that I was watching that was like, they had people out there on the track just trying to get the pollen off of it so they could race. And I'm like,
1: oh, wow.
0: That's bad. That's bad.
1: But the point is the Internet of Things, the data is available to your point.
0: Right.
1: Right. There's a treasure trove of it. Can it be orchestrated and coordinated in a manner that delivers what consumers want? Right.
0: Absolutely. And Jim, let's catch people up to your history with home integration, because you're the old school, as I call it. You're kind of the OG. Now, there's a lot of people that have been in this space, but where you co-founded Savant and former president, this is something not new to you and just another iteration of the next level of smart home tech.
1: That's right. But Savant, our goal was, it was home automation in those days. We didn't even use the term smart home, right? And it was really something for the rich and famous, right? Yeah. But it was just strictly for the wealthy, right? They had real problems like, how do I get my tram to go from my indoor bowling alley to my rifle? We had to solve that for them. But then with the induction of the iPhone, and we had a great relationship with Apple, worked very closely with them in a lot of things, we approached the executive team there about letting us build an app for the phone. And they wanted to talk to us about using our software on the Apple TV. And the answer came back that, well, there was no, in those early days, a vision of independent third-party apps, that they would curate all the apps.
0: Yeah.
1: Right. Fast forward, we were the first company to have a smartphone service where we could control your thermostats, well before NASA.

0: or any of these? Were you controlling your security system? Yeah. So you weren't in the home. Now all of a sudden you had this capability. That new capability was coined the smart home. I know, to be fair, some contractors in that space hated us for us. They saw us devaluing what they're doing. Mm-hmm. And then all of a sudden there was this plethora. Nest is a great example. Sonos. Yeah. All of a sudden, all these very expensive things that were only afforded by the rich and famous became available to everybody.
1: Yeah.
0: But also at the same time, a lot of things ran to the internet that didn't need to be internet connected. Right.
1: Oh, my gosh. You and I have always joked when we were on stage that I had my last house was the test house. I had 12 different retail level switching systems for light stuff. Some of it worked well. And I'll throw out to my friends there. I don't like talking bad about people, but Lutron had a great product that I used and it worked great. It was reliable.
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3: Yeah.
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7: I would tell people, look into it.
3: Yep. 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I think you'll be impressed and happy you looked into it. So you do the phone number. I'm actually tired of doing all the phone numbers.
7: Okay.
3: Call now.
7: 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That's 855-SHARE-40.

0: What's up? This is Sticks It In Ya.
1: And Satchel from Steel Panther. And you are listening to
2: Around the House with Eric G.
1: Yeah.
2: We love Eric G, and you should too.
3: Welcome back to the Around the House show. Make sure you hit up our website at aroundthehouseonline.com for amazing giveaways, like the backup generator that is the current giveaway. Now let's get back to talking about controlling your healthy home with Jim Carroll.
4: There were a lot of other products out there that, holy smokes, I had them in for 2 weeks and I was already in there with my, I was already switching stuff out and it was going in the toolbox because I didn't even want to talk about it. It was so bad.
5: You know? Yeah, the spot light switch categories, Lutron's the best, period, full stop, right? I mean, they got it going. They were great partners at Savant. We've worked with them here as well. We've seen a whole list of home lighting control products, the $49 smart switch. And instead of staying in their lane the way good IoT devices do, they try to become the ecosystem. They want to become everything. And unfortunately, just in the 4.5 years we've been working with Sendell here, our rearview mirror is littered with lighting control companies that have gone away.
4: Yeah.
5: Because instead of focusing on doing what they do best, they try to broaden it out and they flame out as a result, right? So it's...
4: Yeah, there were some that were like, oh, we're doing circadian rhythm. And I'm like, well, but you're not changing color temperature. So how are you doing that? I'm curious.
5: Yeah.
4: There was stuff like that where they were throwing out a bunch of words that they had Googled up, but it didn't actually do what they said it was going to do. And they're no longer around either. So there was a lot of that stuff where they had great ideas, but they weren't pulling it off either.
5: That's right. Well, the lighting control, there's like a break-even analysis that says we need 10 switches in every house. Well, it's tough to get 10 light switches in every house if it's homes that you and I live in, right?
4: Yeah.
5: Well, people like their kitchens, maybe their master suite, the outdoor lights. Okay, work at 5 lights.
4: Okay, switches. What else do I need?
5: Yeah.
4: And when they're $400 a pop, that becomes a significant investor for the typical homeowner.
5: That's right. That's right. Tough to explain. I always talk about the Y factor. My wife's been great because all my homes have always been beta homes, right?
4: Yeah.
5: So it's
4: it's what we do.
5: Geez, you spent $500 on what? We already have 20 light switches. Yeah, but these were cool. I had to get these.
4: My girlfriend is the least... is the least tech person I've ever met. She doesn't even use a laptop. She's got a laptop. She hasn't opened it in years. And I finally today, and I mean today, this morning, got her to open up the MyQ app on the garage door.
5: Wow.
4: Because she's like, did I close the garage door this morning? And I went, I don't know. Let's look on your phone.
5: Yeah,
4: oh, it's been closed for 40 minutes. Yes.
5: Yes.
4: She's oh, that's cool. And I'm like, light bulb went off. Okay, yeah, awesome.
5: That's right. You know? That's right. And it's amazing. The MyQ product, I love it. One of my neighbors, an older gentleman, he keeps forgetting to close his garage door. So he says to me at one point, when you go by and late after, if you see the door open, just send me a text. So I say, Bob, you must have MyQ garage door opener, right?
4: Yeah.
5: He goes, well, I got a new garage door opener. I don't know if it's got any of that stuff. So I go in and I look. Yeah, look, you just download the app. I said, now right here, you can see at 9 o'clock at night, close the garage door if it's open. Oh, right. Wow. Oh, wow. What else could it do? It's not going to make
4: actually
5: you lunch.
4: A lot.
5: It's not going to make you lunch, but it can do that.
4: Well, and it's the same kind of thing. And again, it's that using the smart home stuff. I freaked her out last week. She's who opened the garage door? And I'm like, oh, that was Amazon. I didn't know if we were going to be home today. So I had it in garage delivery.
5: Right. Right.
4: She's, they can open the garage door. I'm like, yeah, they actually can. And they put it under there so it doesn't get stolen off the porch. If I'm getting something that's a few $100 delivered out front, I'd kind of like it in the garage for sitting on the porch if we're out of town.
5: That's right. That's right. I mean, it's this technology's out there. It's designed to make our lifestyle easier. Some people say, oh, it's making you lazy. Well, it's not making you lazy. It's not running laps for you.
4: No, but it's also keeping people from stealing my stuff out of the garage at 11 o'clock at night when I forgot to close the garage door.
5: That's right. And my wife and I, we both use the health apps for when we work out, how we're sleeping, right? Mm-hmm. And it's made an impact on her life. She's got sleep apnea. Mm-hmm. And in our Cape house, where I'm

0: talking to you from in Cape Cod. It's a newer home. It's got less than 2 air changes, right? And yep. The breed service keeps the CO2 level below 1,000 in our sleeping chamber, which is really good. Our Florida house, a much older home, so it has, you can't quite control it as well. She needs to wear the mask and everything down south. Up here, yeah. She doesn't snore. She gets a better night's sleep. Her sleep scores go up, right? So everything about it is just, it's autonomous. You don't have to lean in and do anything. But this technology,
1: I smell a remodel in your future in Florida.
0: Well, what I have to do, so we did another product plug, the Florida Hot and Humid, right? We added a Santa Fe venting dehumidifier to the main part of the house.
1: Nice.
0: And that's done a great job, and it's proven itself. So when I get back down for the master suite area, I'm adding a smaller version of that to do the same thing. Because I think we'll be able to control the
1: environment. Dehumidifiers have not gotten less expensive out there. Those things are an investment these days.
0: Oh, God, they are. And that's why good ones are important. Right. Yeah. And there's multiple strategies. What I love about, and April Air makes a good venting dehumidifier as well. It's a great alternative because in hot, sticky climates, you need both an ERV and a venting and the whole house dehumidification. The venting dehumidifier can be a bridge gap there. Right. Yeah. So it's more reasonable from a standpoint of cost and it can deliver better health outcomes. Right.
1: Yeah.
0: So it's, but they are expensive, but they're well worth it.
1: Oh, yeah. No, they're worth it. I mean, just the elimination of the chance of mold and all the other things that go along with high humidity and you're in your home, that is just the wrecking ball to a house when you're talking about low quality indoor air quality.
0: That's right. The data across all our homes says solve for moisture first and then think about ventilation and filtration, right? Because if you've got an environment that it could be too dry or it could be too moist. Yeah. All the filtration and ventilation doesn't help. So you got to get that under control to start with, right?
1: I think about being a kid working in the hardware store and how many rebuild kits I sold living in the desert for swamp coolers back in the day.
0: Oh, yeah. Oh, yeah.
1: And now I think back about it and go, oh, gosh, that's nasty. Because it was this, let's be honest, it was a fan blowing through mildewy fabric that had water running through it that was now going all the way through the home trying to cool you. But talk about just a bio experiment got wrong if I would have gone back and tested some of that stuff.
0: Oh, you know, you get microbial growth. You know, that was
1: 100%, right?
0: Yeah.
1: In the ductwork, everywhere else.
0: When 80% of the U.S. population lives in a climate zone where dehumidification is required, right? The last 20 years, we've gotten wetter, right? Don't want to get into the whole environmental thing, but we've seen the glaciers recede, polar caps getting smaller. 10 years ago, they were saying, oh, the city of Boston's going to be underwater. New York's going to be underwater. Florida will be gone. Well, it didn't, right?
1: Yeah.
0: All matter, the frozen state didn't have 3 states, liquid, gas, or solid, right? So it went from the frozen solid state to a gas state. It didn't turn into a liquid state and flood us out. But as a result, we live in a much more humid environment.
1: Yeah.
0: Right? It's really crazy. And mold's king. It's ruining a lot of homes and hurting a lot of people.
2: 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Around the House will be right back with more from Jim Carroll from Sindall.io.
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3: On a picture-perfect afternoon in downtown Minneapolis, the Minnesota Twins go for a series win as they take on the St. Louis Cardinals. Good afternoon and welcome to the Menards pregame lineup card. I'm John Vitas. Chris and Danny will join me in just a moment to break down today's matchup. Well, it was a wild one last night. The Twins offense racking up four home runs for the third time already this month, and they needed every single one of them because they had to erase four different Cardinals leads in order to get the win. It's time for our Twins Rewind. The veteran leaders Alec Burleson and Byron Buxton each hit solo homers in the first inning to get the scoring going. And then St. Louis was able to string together four singles in the second inning, plating two runs against Joe Ryan and taking a 3-1 lead. Kyle Leahy settled in from there, putting up four straight zeros to keep the Cards ahead into the bottom of the fifth. That's when Royce Lewis singled, Victor Caratini doubled him to third, and then Tristan Gray reached on an infield hit to make it 3-2. That's all the Twins would get in that frame, but in the sixth, Byron Buxton doubled down the third base line to start the inning. After a walk put two men aboard, Josh Bell cranked a double off the right field wall to tie the game at three. With two Twins in scoring position, the Cardinals brought in George Soriano, and he immediately gave up a sac fly to Royce, and the Twins took a 4-3 lead. But in the seventh, Taylor Rogers walked two. Derek Shelton brought in Eric Orsi. Orsi allowed an infield single and a bases-loaded walk, and the game was tied at four. With two outs and the bases loaded, Jordan Walker whistled a double into the left field corner. It cleared the bases, and it was 7-4 Cardinals. It seemed like hope was lost for the Twins, but Gordon Graceffo walked two Minnesota hitters, and with two outs, Ryan Stanek came in, and Cody Clemens was ready.
4: Clemens lifts one high in the air. Clemens lifts it to right, and Clemens ties the game. Cody Clemens opens up a can into the Winnebago deck, and just like that, it's 7-7.
3: Yeah, a fresh ball game as Clemens matches Walker with a three-run swing of his own. But St. Louis would jump right back in front with men at the corners and one out. Jose Fermin hit a grounder up the middle. Tristan Gray made a diving stop but could not get the ball out of his glove. The lead runner scored, and it was 8-7 St. Louis. The Twins had six outs left to play with after that, and they wasted no time. Royce Lewis, a solo shot into the upper deck in left. And then Brooks Lee, the third home run of the night again. And Stanek, a solo shot to straightaway right field, and the Twins slugged their way right back into the lead. Andrew Morris came in for the ninth and was able to stop the bleeding for the bullpen. He picked up his second save of the season, and the Twins win a thriller 9-8. As we look ahead to today's matchup, we'll get to see two young lefties who are beginning to establish themselves as legitimate major league starters. St. Louis goes with 26-year-old Matthew Libertor. He's 3-3 with a 4.48 ERA and trying to bounce back from a rough outing against the Reds his last time out. Libertor surrendered five runs in 4 1/3. His fastball averages 94, but his stuff doesn't really blow anyone away. He uses six different pitch types to keep hitters off balance. Connor Prelip will be on the mound for the Twins today. He's 2-4 with a 5.15 ERA for the year, but has started to pick it up after coming off of a bit of a funk. He has fanned seven batters in each of his last two outings and only walked one his last time out against Kansas City. Well, as we are ready for first pitch, we bring in the man who will be calling the game today. We are at the park, courtesy of Treasure Island Resort and Casino. Chris Atterbury and Dan Gladden join me live here in the booth. And Danny, as a player, when the team is able to put together a win like they did last night, does that typically carry over? What's the feeling like when you come to the ballpark the next day after a win like that?
5: I think with the win that they had last night, the way they went about it, I think that the mood in the clubhouse, you guys are down there as well, you can see that they enjoyed it. But at the same time, you see these guys getting ready, and preparing for today's game. So enjoyed a little bit of it last night. It's a little carryover.

0: effect, hopefully. But the confidence with a lot of these guys right now, I think, are pretty high.
1: Impossible to play this game without confidence.
0: Yeah.
1: So that obviously helps. And we're going to see the Redbirds tested a bit, because we're told that that's one of their greatest skills, is flushing either a bad game or enjoying a win and then moving on to the next day. And so I fully expect them to be all sharpened up and ready to go today, too.
0: You know, the storyline is going to be the two guys on the mound today, two left-handers on the mound. How do they go about Liberatore? You know, he's not a big strikeout guy. He's going to probably, you're going to use his defense a little bit. Got hurt by his defense his last outing with Cincinnati. And at the same time, Prelip trying to build on a 2-4 record he's got so far, and looking for him to kind of take a new step every time he toes the rubber.
1: And I would go even beyond these two guys. I think it's important, if one of them gets their team in a hole or not, it's going to really matter, because neither of these guys probably going to be around in the sixth inning. These are guys who, both of them, with Prelip for different reasons maybe, both of them have been maybe five-inning guys max. So this could, again, be a test of some of the arms parading out of the bullpen.
0: You know, and I think it's going to be more of an offensive game here today with what we saw with St. Louis last night. Some of the guys that they have in this lineup, but at the same time, some of the guys that the Twins have in the lineup and how well they're playing right now. Royce Lewis hitting in the fourth spot. Last time he was up here, he was hitting in the ninth spot and then got shipped out to AAA. That tells you how good he is doing right now in the construction of this lineup.
1: And some of the lefties off the bench, John, who aren't in the lineup to start, may well have big impacts offensively late in the ballgame.
2: Yeah,
1: the
2: Cardinals have some high-leverage righties. We could see Alarnik off the bench in a big moment. Tristan Gray, certainly some firepower for Derek Shelton to call upon in the later innings. Guys, we appreciate the thoughts and the insight. As always, we'll see you here for First Pitch in just a little bit. We have been at the park thanks to Treasure Island Resort and Casino, the exclusive casino partner of the Minnesota Twins. 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Well, Cody Clemens is the lone lefty in the lineup against the Southpaw today. Derek Shelton explains how his versatility was a part of the reason he's in there.
3: Yeah, he's been really aggressive. He's done a nice job laying off the breaking balls and staying on fastballs in his zone. And I think right now, it's a situation, especially with Buck DHing today. You know, what are we going to do? How are we going to play defense? But Cody is a guy that is kind of that Swiss Army knife that we can do everything with.
2: Yeah, still batting third, so obviously his bat is a big reason why he's in there against the crafty lefty today as well. Well, we've got a great show on tap for you today. It includes Shelty telling Chris who some unsung heroes were from last night's big win. And our More Than a Jersey segment features that unsung hero. Last but not least, Royce Lewis gives an honest assessment of what he had to do to get back to the big leagues and hit that huge home run last night. That's all today on your home for Twins baseball.
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7: We're here with Derek Shelton in the wake of a phenomenal win last night. Twins came from behind on four different occasions to win the ballgame. A whole plate load of heroes in last night's contest. I want to start with Royce. Not that he hit a home run, but that he hit a fastball out. Because so often we look and we dissect at what hitters do in about 1,000 different ways. But at the end of the day, do you still look at can a big league hitter hit a big league fastball to see if they're where they need to be?
8: Yeah, I think that's kind of the gold standard still. And it's one of the challenges when guys come from AAA, and not specifically in Royce's case being sent down, but when guys are coming to the big leagues initially from AAA, is just the velocity is not there, and hitting a big league fastball is different, not only because of the velocity, but because of the location. And I would agree with you. It was extremely encouraging to see what Royce did last night.
7: Yeah, and of course, obviously, you don't get to hit those fastballs in a vacuum because everybody seems to have 5, 6, 7 different pitches. Today with Liberatore, you've seen a bunch of them in the NL Central. Nothing straight. He'll change speeds. He'll spin it. And a guy who pitches very differently to lefties and righties, what's the key against a guy like Liberatore?
8: Yeah, well, I mean, he throws both fastballs. He throws that fastball that has like kind of a little bit of ride cut that he'll throw into right-handers, and then he throws the sinker away. He throws a changeup off it. The probably biggest thing is just staying on one side of the plate. You got to choose one side of the plate and stay disciplined until two strikes with it.
7: When you look at Connor Prelip, you know, you talk about every start is kind of different in terms of what his load is going to be. Do you have an idea going in, or is it really kind of dependent on the pitch quality early innings?
8: Well, we have a general idea going in of where it's going to be. Like the last one we knew was going to be one that was shortened up for a couple reasons. We knew what our bullpen was at, had an idea of the fact what Kansas City was going to do with their lineup. We got the run of right-handers from Morris. But yeah, we have a general idea going into it. But again, like we've talked about, we are also going to be extremely mindful of what Connor does in his starts.
7: When you talk about your bullpen, you got some big outs last night. Late Bonda was fantastic. Morris finishes it out. The extra inning that you got from Joe, how big a deal was that, not only last night, but even today?
8: Oh, it was huge. What Joe did for us last night, I think, goes underappreciated. When you have a rain delay like that, you're able to give us 6. I mean, I was hoping, number one, he was going to get us through 5. And then after 5, having the conversation with him was where he was at. And then it was hitter by hitter, and he did a really good job. But it's crucial, and I think – your point right there, Chris, kind of gets undervalued in the game today. It means so much for today and tomorrow moving forward, just that one inning. Because when you cover the innings you're supposed to cover in certain spots, it helps out the rest of the bullpen.
7: Well, let's hope that bullpen stays on script today. That's Derek Shelton back to the studio.
6: Yeah, very well explained by Derek Shelton. Even though they used 5 of the 8 guys in that bullpen yesterday, they should all be available and ready to go today.

0: Well, as the show continues, you're going to hear from two of the Twins' bigger stars. Today's More Than a Jersey segment takes us to Mount Shasta in Northern California as Joe Ryan tells a story of an epic experience he had when he was 10. And then Royce Lewis will get into the changes he's made at the plate over the last few weeks and how that work has paid off. That's Around the Bend on your home for Twins baseball.
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0: Well, every Saturday we get to sit down with a Twins player to get to know the man for more than just their jersey. Today begins a two-part chat with Twins ace Joe Ryan. While the discussion centers around a mountain climbing journey to over 14,000 feet, Joe explains how lucky he was to have a litany of outdoor pursuits at his fingertips growing up in Marin County, California, just north of San Francisco.
10: Fortunate to have a good active childhood and got to spend a lot of time outside with my friends and family, and yeah, just grew up in a great area to be able to go mountain biking, do a little fishing and surfing and other beach activities, and a lot of good hikes and trail runs, and it was just really fortunate to grow up there close to the mountains too, and go up to Tahoe and other remote areas in Northern California and do some backpacking trips and climb a couple mountains and volcanoes and all that stuff. So it was fun.
11: The climbing of the mountains is what we wanted to get into today. When you were 8 years old, you were part of a group that climbed Mount Shasta, which is a 14,000-foot mountain. And I know there was a lot of prep that went into it, and you started in the wee hours of the middle of the night. So for folks who haven't been there, kind of set the scene of what that expedition was like as you started out up that big mountain.
10: Yeah, I think it was like maybe a little closer to 10. I don't know about 8, but It was really early. It was like one of my really good friends at the time. They had moved up there for a ski team, and so went up to visit them. And the idea was to go climb Shasta, and we climbed. I think it was like late July or something. It was really slushy. So like there's a lot of like just like mid thigh deep

0: yanking the legs through the snow. So we hiked up partway the night before, set up a little base camp, and then I think we left at like 1 a.m. and hiked through the night up to, I think it's what, Helen Lake, I think is the spot, and went up there and then climbed up through, is it Red Banks, and like went up the top to the top there, and we got like 200 meters from the summit, and we were like looking at it, and there was this like pretty ominous freaking storm cloud coming in, and my buddy's mom was getting a little scared, and she had already summited it, so it was kind of like, I don't think she was as worried about summoning it, but we were like, all right, we gotta go. And then we got really close, and then we were like right there. It was like level, so like when you get to the top of Red Banks or whatever, there's like another, I think it's like Misery Hill or something like that. You go up that, and then you're like on the ridge. It was like basically from like us to the training room, let's say. And she was like, no, we gotta go back. We didn't like officially make it to the rocks there, but we were past 14,000 feet, but we didn't walk over to the official summit. But no, it was super fun. It was a great time. I mean, it was just a good experience. Obviously, just like something that's pretty epic to do when you're a young kid, and just teaches yourself like pushing through. I think when you're that age too, and you're doing it with a friend that's like the same age, it's just like motivating, and you guys get a little competitive juices flowing. And
1: yeah, not many 10-year-olds can say they climbed to 14,000 feet. We'll have more from Joe on his climb of Mount Shasta, the art of glissading down the mountain, and how his parents motivated him on next Saturday's Menards pregame lineup card. The show wraps up with a very open Royce Lewis explaining how this reset in AAA may have unlocked a refreshed and confident version of himself at the plate. That's next here on your home for Twins baseball.
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1: John Vitas, happy to have you along today on the Menards pregame lineup card. 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Royce Lewis getting sent down to AAA last month was one of the bigger storylines defining the Twins 2020.

0: sixth season. Fans, media members had a lot of questions and were frankly unsure how this Roy situation would play out. Well, last night, here's how it played out.
1: And the first pitch is clobbered. High and deep to left, and we're tied again into the upper deck for Royce Lewis. Stand up and shout for Royce Lewis around the base as he goes on the very first pitch from Stanek.
0: A game-tying shot to help the Twins erase another deficit and win Game 1 against these Cardinals. Royce went down to St. Paul and simply mashed, hitting 8 home runs in 13 games. And while the results were nice, Lewis says that wasn't necessarily the focus.
2: You know, the focus was, shoot, from 1 o'clock until 7 o'clock or 6:40. That was really the main emphasis, for me at least, is what I felt like. And I just focused on dominating that pregame work. And obviously, when you go in and you get a result too, it's just a little cherry on top. Because when you go play the game after you dominate the work like that, it's just all fun.
0: Yeah, plenty of fun in a lower-pressure environment. Now, Royce has worked with several hitting coaches over the last few years. In addition to multiple hitting coaches at every level, the Twins have coordinators and roving instructors. So, who did he work with the most while in St. Paul?
2: Really simple, honestly. You know, Sean Schlechter's the hitting coach in AAA, and him and CJ Baker, and they did a great job of communicating with Keith every single day, and I'm sure they do that with everybody, but especially for myself, you know, Keith was able to basically just continue what we were started in AAA, and nothing really changed out of the ordinary, excuse me. I always do T, then flips, and then go into machine work, and then do machine work right before the game after.
0: Yeah, with all the possible interventions, the Twins kept it simple. You're in AAA, you work with the AAA coaches. And clearly it worked. Royce has shown some clear adjustments in the box since coming back up. The first is the setup. Baseball Savant shows where batters stand in the box, and Royce has moved back in the box considerably. He's also moved a little bit off the plate and has been lifting his back foot just before the pitch. Here's Royce's reasoning.
2: It's kind of like a timing mechanism a little bit, but also more for just for me to feel athletic and have fun being Royce.
0: Yeah, always love when Royce goes into third person mode. Now, as far as where the back foot lift originated,
2: something I do in my prep work, and I figured, you know, if I'm doing good in my prep work and it felt comfortable, why not try to take it into the game? And that's just the reason why I kind of did that.
0: Yeah, it's definitely different, but you can't knock what's working. So yeah, keep an eye on his back foot when he's in the box today. Now, in terms of the swing, it's definitely different. In recent years, Lewis had diminished his leg kick. Well, it's back now, and Royce has quite a few thoughts on why it's back. Listen closely to his explanation.
2: You know, I think obviously when they send you down, you got to have to change something. And so I was like, well, I just want to get back to the big leagues. And so I think the easiest change was just I'd rather be comfortable in the box than uncomfortable. Here's the thing. I was just trying to do get better always. I think every player is always trying to be the best version of themselves and find ways to get better. And, you know, mine was like I was trying things to I thought settling down. Everyone told me a leg kick is not going to work in major league level. And, you know, between that and having ACL injuries on that right knee, I couldn't hold a leg kick. So that's why I went away from it at first. And then it seemed like I continued to simplify even more. And that was not what got me drafted. I used to move around. I used to be basically pitching, had a higher pitching leg than the pitcher did. Sometimes they'd be slide-stepping. My leg would be above almost my head, damn near. So I obviously was comfortable enough to be picked first overall with that. So I wanted to kind of find something that was consistent but, similar.
0: A really interesting, candid stream of consciousness there from Royce, and maybe the biggest takeaway is that he is feeling healthy enough and strong enough to lift his legs to re-implement that leg kick. And while all of this is happening, he's also switching defensive positions and working out on the right side of the infield rather than the left, where he has spent his entire career. Royce was asked if he prefers first base or second base.
2: My preference is big leagues. So if you told me left field, you know, I can go do that as well. I could go play center. I can go play right. I've done it before. Don't prefer it because there's some walls out there that really hurt. And so I think we'll stick to the dirt for now.
0: Yeah, that sounds good to us. Royce in that 4-hole today for the first time this season. I don't know if anything would infuse more confidence than that as he has ascended to the heart of the Twins order. 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That's a wrap on the Menards pregame lineup card. Chris is standing by along with Dan Gladden for the call of Game 2, Twins and Cardinals, next on your home for Twins baseball.
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0: This is manager Derek Shelton. The lineup card is completed, my guys are ready, and it's time for Twins baseball.
1: This ball crushed, base to the wall, and see you later, home run. Ryan Jeffers with a three-run shot to left center.
2: Back, track, out of here! Luke Keyshaw's first of the year.
1: Swung on a miss and struck him out. That's number 10 for Taj Prep. Bradley has been brilliant.
2: It's that ball high in the air, right field, might have a chance. Get up, and out of here! Josh Bell's third of the year.
1: One on and pulled to the right side. Blue for a base hit. Brooks Lee, how about it? And it's 3-1 Minnesota Twins.
0: Twins baseball is brought to you by Target, proud partner of the Minnesota Twins. Now let's head live to the ballpark.
1: It's a gorgeous Saturday afternoon in downtown Minneapolis. Pleased to have you with us as the Twins and the Cardinals get set for game two of a three-game interleague series. Derek Shelton's Twins are 32-39. They took game one in a shootout yesterday. St. Louis, they're 37-30 for Ollie Marmol as he tries to even this series at a game apiece and give his Redbirds a chance to sneak out of town with a series victory tomorrow. Matchup of left-handers, Matthew Liberatore is 3-3. He starts for the Cardinals. Twins run Connor Prelip to the mound. He is 2-4 on the year. Dan Gladden headlines our starting lineup. He's got your lineups for both the Twins and the Cardinals, as well as our national anthem. And we've got first pitch from Target Field coming up in just a moment right here on your home for Twins baseball.
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1: Hey, welcome back to Minnesota Twins Baseball Game 2. This three-game matchup with the St. Louis Cardinals. Twins winning exciting thriller game last night, 9-8. Today on the mound, it'll be Connor Prelip, 2-4. And for the St. Louis Cardinals, 3-3, making his 14th start, will be Matthew Liberatore. Give you the rest of the starting lineups, but first, our national anthem.

0: that is Alliance Life Vocal Ensemble with our national anthem. And here is this afternoon's starting lineup for the visiting St. Louis Cardinals, leading off in a shortstop, Mason Wynn. DH batting second, Ivan Herrera. Jordan Walker, he'll be in right field batting third. In left field, batting fourth, Nelson Velasquez. Alec Burleson will be at first base batting fifth. At third base batting sixth, Blaze Jordan. Jose Fermin will be at second base batting seventh. Catching and batting eighth will be Pedro Pajes. And Nathan Church will be in center field batting ninth. On the mound, 14th start, 3 wins and 3 losses with a left-hander, Matthew Liberatore. Here's the starting lineup for your Minnesota Twins. Leading off, playing right field, Austin Martin. Byron Buxton will DH bat second. Cody Clemens, he'll be in left field batting third. At first base, batting fourth will be Royce Lewis. It's our cleanup hitter. It's always brought to you by Marsden. Your hometown cleaning team, keeping Target Field a world-class facility for 17 years and running. We thank you, Marsden. Batting fifth, third base, Brooks Lee. Orlando Arcia gets the start at shortstop, batting sixth. In center field, batting seventh, Ryan Kreidler. Luke Keyshaw bats eighth, plays second base. Catching here this afternoon. And batting ninth will be Alex Jackson. Connor Prelip, his 10th big league start. He has a record of 2 wins and 4 losses on the mound. Umpires, Adam Beck will be calling balls and strikes. It'll be Jen Powell at first base. Jeremy Rehak, the umpire at second base. Dan Isogna, crew chief, the umpire at third base. Connor Prelip leading the charge as the Twins take the field on a gorgeous, gorgeous sunny day here at Target Field. Get you started. Here's Chris Atterbury.
1: All right, thank you, Danny. Could not be a better day to be with you here at Target Field. What a beautiful setting.

0: Going to have to, like you said, get some other pitches over. Does have a good changeup, still working on that. And also, his fastball is really kind of sneaky fast. And if he can hit his corners, he's going to be just fine.
1: Well, against righties, he throws that slider 32% of the time, the four-seam, or probably the slider 27% of the time, the four-seam 32% of the time. So he is more fastball heavy. And then the curveball and the changeup as well. As Prelip goes through his warm-up paces here with Alex Jackson, one thing to keep an eye on, home plate umpire Adam Beck is very deliberate. So as far as ABS challenges are concerned, the last time Adam Beck had the plate for a Twins game, there was confusion on multiple occasions because it took him longer than 3 seconds to verbalize to the hitter and the catcher whether he was calling the pitch a ball or a strike. So by the time the hitter then wanted to challenge, at times the opposing team was like, wait, it's been too long since the pitch. He's not allowed to challenge. Beck gave him some leeway because he was so deliberate. But keep that in mind if the challenges don't come immediately, that Adam Beck has been a little bit tardy in terms of when he makes his strike and ball call. Here's Mason Wynn, leads off on the right side, the speedy shortstop with the big arm. Prelip delivers, and the first pitch foul away on the right field line, and the count is quickly 0-1 to shortstop Mason Wynn. 71 degrees, went from the west northwest at 13 with a win. Wynn picked up his first gold glove at shortstop last year for the Cardinals. So the 0-1 pitch is high. To tell you how much this organization values defense, when you flip through the media guide, every other page there's a picture of a guy holding a gold glove trophy. As a 1-1 is on the way, and it's wide. Whether it's Ozzie Smith posing with his 13 gold gloves, whether it's Arenado with his platinum glove, going back to Tom Pagnozzi with a gold glove, everybody who's ever worn a Cardinal uniform and worn a gold glove, including pitcher Adam Wainwright, has their picture kind of spread throughout the media guide. There's a pitch wide in the count 3-1 to Mason Wynn. No walks here. Wynn has good speed, the big arm, great hands. 3-1 pitch is checked out, and that's ball four. Leadoff walk for Connor Prelip. And he is in trouble right out of the chute. Wynn to first base, and Ivan Herrera, the right-handed batting DH, will be the batter. Now, Wynn will walk. It's his 23rd walk, but also hitting just .231, 53 strikeouts. He's a guy you want to be in the zone against. Man, Prelip errant early, and it was primarily fastballs. His first pitch to Herrera hit high in the air to left field. Clemens can only watch. That ball is into the upper deck for a two-run homer, and just like that, the Cardinals pounce on Prelip and the Twins as Herrera blast off to left field, and it's 2-0 Birds. Well, Danny, you overcorrect. You're out of the zone. You try to get in the zone, and a guy like Herrera, well, he was ready for it, and he hit that fastball a long, long way.
0: Yes, he did. He got a pitch he could handle, but get too worried about that. It's the first inning. The Twins, you know, it's like that horse race. Let him get out of the gate. We got something to play for here.
1: Don't want to dig too big a hole. Here's Jordan Walker. Walker hits the first pitch back towards second base, scooped up by the bag by Keyshaw, and he throws out Walker. Obviously, Danny, you looked at the scatter report, and they figured let's attack early because all three hitters swing at the first pitch.
0: Yeah, well, glad Walker kept into the infield.
1: It's also, what are we, three batters in? We haven't seen a slider. Well, that was one. That was the first one. Everything else, fastball and a changeup. One out for Velasquez. Former Cub, former Royal. He swings at the first pitch, and he swings right through it. That was a heater at 97, and the count is 0-1. Cardinals wear their baby blues today. Classic-looking uniform. Red helmets, red hats, a big swing and miss, and the count is 0-2.
0: Now back-to-back 96-mile-an-hour fastballs, and establish your fastball, work everything off of that.
1: You talked about it being sneaky fast. Nothing sneaky about 97. That's just pure fast. No balls, two strikes. Now that slider can come into play. And it's a swinging foul ball. Another fastball, and the count stays at 0-2. So win with a walk.

0: Herrera with a two-run homer to left. Home run in the first inning yesterday. That's a first inning run now allowed in three straight games. It's a foul ball yet again. Three straight, four of five. Got a run of four in a row with a first inning run earlier this month. That's a called strike three. There's that delayed reaction. Velasquez takes it for called strike three and out number two here in the opening frame. So I think that's 8 of 10 games, Danny. First inning runs given up by the Twins.
1: Kind of a trend, isn't it? But cycles.
0: Yep. Alec Burleson's now the hitter. 12-game hitting streak, and he fouls the first pitch back. So all five Cardinals swinging at the first pitch. This is kind of what the Tigers did to Zebby Matthews the other day. Another guy who they knew was going to throw strikes. They whack this one back up the middle. It's a rolling ball for Keyshaw moving to his right, and he makes the play to first to get Burleson and end the inning. So a walk, a homer, and then Prelip settles down and gets the next three men in order. It's 2-0 in favor of St. Louis here after one half inning of baseball. Twins came from behind four times yesterday. We'll see if they can come from behind again today. But you can't spell triple without trip. Today's contestant in Quick Trips around the bases, Jennifer Jeffrey from Worthington. If a twin hits a triple, Jennifer wins $800. The pot is climbing. Compliments of Old Wisconsin. See your neighborhood Quick Trip for all the details, and good luck, Jennifer.
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0: Nice job.
1: Home run early, bro.
0: Nice job, Erica. Nice job, Danny. Chase Meidroth is on target. The White Sox second sacker, 3-for-3, drove in two last night in an 8-2 win over the Dodgers at a raucous Rate Field on the south side of Chicago. Chicago's now won four of its last five. I think they've won 8 or 9 in a row at home. They sit a half game ahead of Cleveland in the AL Central. It's brought to you by Target, proud partner of the Twins. That ballpark has never been one of my favorite ballparks, Danny, but when it is full, it is an entirely different beast there on the south side of Chicago.
1: It is. It's good for baseball. It's good for the Chicago White Sox. It's good for our division to see what Chicago has gone through and how they've really transferred to a contending team. Can they maintain it? Not sure. They seem to be doing that, even though they lost their big bopper, their first baseman with all home runs.
0: Yeah, Murakami's still out. They're playing great baseball, and they play a fun brand of baseball and makes it fun to keep an eye on them, fun place to go.
1: And so do the Cardinals. Yep, they're similar. Are they a young team?
0: I think very similar. Matthew Liberatore delivers his first pitch, and he delivers it just wide. One ball and no strikes to Austin Martin. Twins would take that walk and a dinger combo at the top of the order here, with Martin leading off and then Buxton, the DH, batting second. Bunch of righties to face the lefty Liberatore. This one skied in the air into right field. Jordan Walker into the corner makes the catch. One right fielder retires another, and a two-pitch out. Liberatore is 3-3. It's his second start, his third ever outing against the Twins. Career total is 6 2/3 innings. He's 0-1 with a 6.75 against Minnesota. They are the only American League Central club that he has not earned a win against. Big-bodied left-hander taps the rubber, and here it comes. And the first pitch to Byron is a strike called in the count 0-1. Again to righties, he'll throw the four-seamer, change-up, curveball, slider. Works quickly, and the 0-1 swung through, and the count is 0-2 to Byron. Homer and two doubles last night for Byron. He now has 9 games with 3 or more extra base hits. That ties Kirby Puckett for second all-time in Twins history. Eddie Rosario tops that list. 10 games for Eddie with 3 or more extra base hits. The 0-2 is high, and the count is 1-2.

0: It's one of those rare charts that either Puckett or Killebrew is not the runaway leader in. And Rosario did have a knack for the big game. The 1-2 pitch. Swung on a missed, and down goes Byron Buxton. He chased after a curveball. First strikeout for Liberatore. Curveball is his put-away pitch. And we were talking with Glenn Perkins earlier, a fellow left-handed pitcher, and he said, based on the pitch characteristics, he said, if I had that pitch, and I would throw that a whole lot more.
1: Yeah, but that's Perkins, left-handed pitcher. He always sticks up for all the left-handed pitchers out around the league.
0: Cody Clemens, first pitch hack and rolls it down to first base. Burleson picks it up and takes it to the bag, and just like that, on seven pitches, the Twins are retired. So the Twins fall in order, 1-2-3 here in the home first. It's 2-0 Cardinals. Back for more Connor Prelip in the top of two next on your home for Twins baseball.
2: This is a WNEX Trips update. We still have room on our getaway to San Francisco in early September. Or perhaps you would rather go to Niagara Falls. And don't take your eyes off our fall foliage trips. There are two of them. The first one to New England, and the other one takes us to Georgia and the Carolinas.
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0: Vet Blaze Jordan swings and drives one high in the air to right field. Austin Martin's back at the wall, leaps up, can't make the catch, and it careens off the barricade. Jordan adjusts his helmet as he rounds second. The relay from deep right field not in time, and it's a triple for Blaze Jordan. His second major league game, and Blaze Jordan slides in with a leadoff triple on the first pitch of the second inning. When Martin made a game effort at it, it was just over his outstretched glove and off the wall. Kreidler had to come over and grab the rebound. Jordan had time to stutter step and adjust his cap as he rounded second. And the infield is in now. The first six batters have all swung at the first pitch. And the first one not to is Jose Fermin, and he takes a called strike 0-1. Fermin got a first pitch slider. Probably a good idea if they're going to tee off on that first pitch heater. Fermin playing second base today. Came in defensively, played left field or center field last night. He takes a ball. One ball, one strike.
1: Now, Blaze Jordan has some power, but that ball seemed to really carry out into right field. A good effort there by Martin.
0: One ball, one strike to Fermin. And he lifts it off his hands, foul territory near third. Brooks Lee over there on the warning track grabs it with two hands. It's a big pop-up, out number one. The runner has to stay put. Pahes will be the batter. That was probably leave your hands buzzing a little bit on that
1: wow,
0: one.
1: Wow, that was way in on him.
0: Pahes, no batting gloves, catcher by trade, hunkers in right side. It's just 212 on the year, and he takes the first pitch high, and they're going to challenge.
2: Call his ball, the catcher has challenge.
0: Voice of Adam Beck. And I think Jackson got this one right.
2: Pitch is strike. Minnesota has two challenges today.
0: Good challenge from Alex Jackson. He was a little passive his first couple of starts, and he has been much more aggressive in the challenge system here over his last handful. This one shot into right field. That's going to be a fair ball, and that's going to drive in a run. Pahes will turn at first. He'll chug for second. Martin battling with the carom down in the right field corner. It's an RBI double for Pedro Pahes, and it is a 3-0 lead now for the St. Louis Cardinals, just four outs into this ballgame. They have now hit a homer, a triple, and a double in that order off of Connor Prelip. And if they pick up a single for their next base hit, they will have a cycle in reverse order against Prelip. Nathan Church is going to be the hitter.
1: I like this move here, Alex Jackson. The catcher's going to go out and talk to Prelip a little bit. Maybe kind of mix some things up, change the approach. But like you said, they're very aggressive early, and they're aggressive on the fastball.
0: And that time he tried to throw him a changeup, Danny, and it just...
1: Yeah, too much of the plate.
0: Floated, yeah, it's floated on the outside part of the plate.
1: It was straight. There was no movement to it.
0: Church bats left-handed. Brooks Lee in on the grass at third. Church loves to bunt. Takes low. One ball, no strikes. Church attended El Toro High School in Southern California. At one point, that El Toro team had Matt Chapman and Nolan Arenado on the same squad. Later, had a pretty good pitcher named Paul Skeens. Ground ball back up the middle. Backhand slide for Kieschel on his feet. Throws to first, not in time. Infield single. There's your reverse cycle. Kieschel did well to keep it on the infield, and as a result, keep Pahes at third base. But a single for the speedy Church, and they're on.

0: The corners now with just one out for the top of the order. Mason Wynn and Connor Prelip has had no answers in the early going today.
1: Real nice play there by Kiesel at second base, and be able to do that foot slide, pop up, and just not enough on the throw. Church does run well.
0: Infield forced in, and Wynn watches down and away. The changeup missed, one ball, no strikes. Mason Wynn swung and fouled the first pitch he saw, and then he took four straight out of the zone first time up, came around to score on the Herrera home run. Big hole right side, and he pops this one in the air to center. Kreidler racing back into the gap, catches it moving backwards. Easy tag for Páez. He'll come in and score, and it's four rip in favor of the Cardinals on a sack fly from Mason Wynn for out number two. Church has to stay at first, as Kreidler found his cutoff man to the bag at second. Then here's Herrera, who clobbered the first and only pitch he saw for a home run, his eighth of the year, last inning. He's already been on once, but getting on base multiple times the same game, that's kind of his thing. He swings and misses. It's 0-1. 41 times this year, 41 times in 67 team games, he has reached multiple times in the same game, third in all of baseball. Only Nick Kurtz and Shohei Ohtani have done it more often. Pretty good company for Herrera to be keeping. Checks his swing at strike two, and the count is 0-2. That was the slider. A 4-0 lead for the Cardinals. We're in the top of the second. Biggest lead the Twins have overcome to win a game this year, the biggest deficit they have crawled out of, is four. Need to draw a line in the sand at some point. The 0-2 hit him. Hit him and knocked him down. Hit him on the back leg. And Herrera hit with an 0-2 pitch. And now there are runners on at first and second for Jordan Walker in his 9-game hitting streak. Jordan Walker tied with Byron Buxton for the highest OPS among any right-handed batter in baseball this year. Tells you how effective both of these men from the Peach State of Georgia have been. This game could be at a tipping point early here with Walker in the box. Two on and two out. And the first pitch, he humps up a fastball inside. One ball, no strikes. One ball and no strikes, and the pitch swung through, and the count is 1-1. It took a good rip at that slider.
1: You know, we were down in spring training, they were measuring guys as to their strike zone, and it pops up. Every ballpark now has it, so they could plug in his 6-6 straight upright in the batter's box.
0: Swing and miss, squirts away briefly. Alex Jackson bluffs a throw, but the runners try not to advance.
1: You would think then his strikes out stones a little bit taller.
0: You would think it would be one of the biggest ones.
1: Yes.
0: I think the tallest hitter in the league is 6'7". And there's a couple of guys 6'7", and Walker would be just shy of that. And there's nothing skinny about him. He is a big, strong man. One ball and two strikes, two outs, two on.
1: Well, just looking at his numbers, but just looking at his presence in the batter's box, completely different than what we saw last year from him.
0: He has changed his confidence level, his command of the at-bat as he takes low, 2-2.
1: Just the calmness in the batter's box, nothing twitchy about him, upright.
0: It's fun to watch players, and every player struggles at some point.
1: Sure.
0: But it's so fun to watch a guy unlock all of his ability. 2-2 in the air, right center field. Kreidler racing after it. He will make the catch in the gap on the move and in the inning. So Walker is solved, but two more runs across on a triple, a double, a single, and a sack fly. It's 4-0 in favor of the Cardinals after 1.5 on your home for Twins baseball.
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5: Royce Lewis leads off against Matthew Liberatore through to seven first-inning pitches. Royce riding a five-game hitting streak. He's reached safely in all six games since his recall. Big homer last night and a sac fly, and he rips one foul behind Ramon Borrego. It was a slider, and he was out in front. The count is 0-1. Lewis, Lee, and Arcia. Oh, one pitch. Floats that breaking ball high, and it's one ball, one strike. It wasn't just that he hit the home run last night, but he hit a fastball, and fastballs had been beating Royce early in the year. As he watches that breaking ball for strike one and two. And throughout the pregame segment, again, all about being comfortable, Danny, and it makes a lot of sense. You can tweak and try and listen, but if you're not comfortable, you're not going to perform.
6: Yeah, now, like you said, good sign hitting the fastball.
5: Hits this ball high in the air to deep left field. Stay fair, baseball. Stay fair. Foul by, no, an eyelash out there in left field. He hit that fastball a ton. It was on the inner half of the plate.
6: They're going to ask the umpires to look at this.
5: Well, it was clearly foul, but why not take a look at...
6: This is an umpire's review.
5: Not a challenge.
7: Call on the field this foul ball. This is a crew chief review.
5: Thank you, Dan. Dan Iasonia. Lewis kind of contorting his body and watching it. One thing you've taught me well, if you want to know whether the ball's fair or foul, watch the hitter. And the hitter will tell you if it's fair. Royce never left the batter's box.
6: Foul ball.
7: After review, call is confirmed. Foul ball.
5: It's a long foul ball on that heater. First fastball Royce has seen in the at-bat. Fouled off a slider. Took a couple of curveballs, and we'll see what Liberatore dials up here in a 1-2 count. Lewis leading off the inning. Twins down four. The pitch. Down and away. That was the splitter. Two balls and two strikes. I don't think you're going to see him go back to the fastball. But you never know. 2-2 is in there for a called strike three. Royce wants to challenge it. That was a curveball. I think Royce is going to win this challenge, Danny. And again, we saw Royce. He wins the challenge. And we saw Royce hurry to try to challenge it because Beck takes so long, and there it is. Now Ollie Marmol is saying he took too long, and Beck has to explain that Beck's own mechanical flaw is the reason for all of this incongruity. Here's the 3-2. Swung on and fouled back towards us. It's not quite going to make us. Just to the right of Linda, and that one rattles around for a souvenir.

0: Linda's first step as good as ever? As in non-existent? Another payoff. Swung on and lined into the gap in left center field. Velasquez chasing, won't get there. It gets by him. He knocks it down. Lewis hustling all the way, and he's into second base with a leadoff double. Boy, nice, pretty swing on that sinker. He jolts it to left center field, and he ripped that ball, a clothesline. Velasquez couldn't grab it cleanly. And Royce running smooth and easy out of the box, and he's easily into second base with a leadoff base hit. Changes the lineup, Danny, when Royce Lewis is swinging the bat.
1: Oh, no question about it. And now he's at second, scoring position. Down 4-0. You just got to kind of peck away a little here, a little there.
0: Brooks Lee batting right-handed today, and he swings and fouls straight back, and the count is 0-1. Left side has been Brooks's stronger side. Lee hitting 205 from the right side.
1: And look at the line here of the starts that Levitore's had. He has given up 11 home runs, so he's been hurt by the long ball.
0: Pitch on the way. Just off the outside corner. Pahez tried to finesse that ball into the zone, and Beck wasn't biting.
1: Yeah, one thing the Twins have been doing, Chris, 17 home runs they've hit as a team in the last 8 games, so they're putting the ball in the seats.
0: They had a home run in 4 straight here at Target Field. 1-1 is down low, and the count is 2-1. Now, you mentioned those 17 homers last 8 games. The only team with more in that span, the Athletics, 24 of them, and they've been playing in Vegas where they've been whacking Titleist out of the ballpark in that minor league ballpark. But they have 14 homers in 1 game between the two teams. 2-1 to Lee, a little dribbler, right back to Liberatore. He looks back, Lewis, throws to first, and he gets Brooks Lee off the end of the bat on a changeup, and the runner cannot advance. So one out, it'll be up to Arcia. Well, your ticket to summer awaits. 4 Twins tickets, just $40. Grab your friends and head to Target Field to catch Byron Buxton and the Twins while enjoying this wonderful Minnesota summer. Soak up the sun with a 4-pack of tickets for just $40 at twins.com/ticket to summer. First pitch to Arcia is a strike, and the count is 0-1. They go back to that long Lewis at bat. His challenge on what was called a curveball called strike 3 ends up being the key to the at bat. Arcia pops it up, back to home and into the seats. 0-2. Liberatore originally with the Rays.
1: Now a draft pick with the Rays.
0: What's up?
1: Said he was a number one draft pick.
0: Pitch high, 1-2. Big body kid.
1: Yeah, big kid.
0: Yeah, you can see why. 6'5", out of Arizona.
1: He wearing number 32. He said he changed to 32 because his idol growing up was Sandy Koufax.
0: Grew up in Arizona. Pretty good idol. It's a ground ball, left side of the diamond, charged by Blaze Jordan, and the youngster throws him out. Lewis scampers down to third base, but it'll be up to Kreidler to come up with a two-out way to get him home. Liberatore grew up in Arizona, and he, in fact, was baseball rivals with his, until recently, Cardinals teammate Nolan Gorman, even starting like in Little League. They played against each other all through high school, met in a state championship game. Runner at third for Kreidler. You'd sure hate to waste that leadoff double. There's a first pitch strike, 0-1. When Brooks couldn't advance him with the first out, now it's up to teammates to pick him up. Keep the line moving and get something on the scoreboard. Down 4-0 here in the home second. 0-1 is wide. Ball and a strike to Kreidler. Kreidler out in center field today. His opposite, number Church, playing shallow and in right center. Kreidler swings and misses, and the count is 1-2. Change up there. I think Liberatore would be a frustrating guy to hit against.
1: Well, he's, to me, he's just a left-handed vanilla guy. I mean,
0: this change up.
1: Yeah.
0: He's going to cut it, spin it, slide it.
1: Move it in and out. Be patient.
0: 1-2. Curveball hung a little bit.

0: fouled up the third base line. With a guy like that, is it just a matter of waiting it out until he makes a mistake?
1: Well, you're not really relying on him making a mistake. It's your approach. Are you going to try to go up the middle, right field on all the breaking balls? As that ball comes in, you go back up the middle towards second base. Try to pull the ball. It's going to have to be up. He's going to have to hang it.
0: 1-2 is high, and he's going to make a living on guys trying to pull his off-speed stuff and getting themselves out.
1: You know, there's a 2-2 fastball or a fastball. It's easy to read if you're Kreidler. It's up around the eyes area. Easy to lay off. I'm going to miss with the fastball. Miss down.
0: Let's see if he now goes downstairs with the curve. Swing, he missed. He struck him out. It was another heater, and he took Danny's advice. He threw it bottom part of the zone, and he strikes out Ryan Kreidler. Kreidler is out, and the Twins strand that leadoff double. We've played two. It's all Cardinals. 4-0 on your home for Twins baseball.
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4: Let's go back to the pregame lineup card. 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Royce Lewis was the subject of our Twins storyline as he explained his evolution over the last few weeks. And part of the work he's done has been bringing back his old leg kick.
5: Everyone told me a leg kick is not going to work in major league level. And between that and having ACL injuries on that right knee, I couldn't hold a leg kick. So that's why I went away from it at first. And then it seemed like I continued to simplify even more. And that was not what got me drafted. I obviously was comfortable enough to be picked first overall with that. So I wanted to kind of find something that was consistent, but like similar.
4: Yeah, Roy said back in high school, sometimes his leg kick was bigger than the pitcher's. It's one of just a few adjustments we've seen him bring back as of late. And so far, guys, the work has definitely paid off.
0: Indeed it has. And the work will continue as Nelson Velasquez leads off against Connor Prelip here in the third. Velasquez struck out looking back in the first inning. Connor delivers wide for a ball. One ball, no strikes. 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The 1-0 just wide. 2-0. Nelson Velasquez had a notion, didn't pull the trigger. Two balls, no strikes, and the pitch. That's a strike called. The count 2-1. Burleson will follow, and then Blaze Jordan. Prelip delivers, and it's lined right back up the middle and into center field. Leadoff man is aboard for the third straight inning. The first two have both come around to score. Already five hits allowed for Connor Prelip. And Burleson with his 12-game hitting streak and his streak of four straight games with a home run into the batter's box. Only three men have homered in five straight games in the big leagues this season. Burleson fouls this one away. He's trying to join Kyle Schwarber. That makes sense. Spencer Torkelson, who didn't hit any homers, then hit one in five straight. And Murakami, Munetaki Murakami.
1: All power guys. Expect all home runs out of those guys.
0: No surprises on that list. Is a pitch wide and the count is...
1: I thought Ohtani might be on there.
0: Never surprised with him on any list. Yordan Alvarez could be on that list and you wouldn't blink an eye.
1: Well, he's on that list now, isn't he?
0: Oh, my goodness.
1: Scored 9 in the first against Kansas City.
0: He had two homers. A little tapper to the right side. Lewis off the bag, picks it up, throws to second, gets the force out.

0: Nice job for Royce Lewis as he goes to short to get Velasquez. That's a 3-6 put out. Burleson on the backside replaces Velasquez. One out for Jordan. And talk about all the different scenarios you have to run through as a first baseman, and there's one.
1: There's one of them. What made the play is that he fielded it and quickly transferred it and made a nice, strong throw to Arcia at shortstop.
0: Real quick throw. Plays Jordan's the hitter. First big league triple last time up. A lot of firsts here coming in Minneapolis for Blaze Jordan, who debuted yesterday. First hit in his first RBI came in his first at bat. And he got his first strikeout. Now he's got a triple, still looking for a home run. Had 11 in the minor leagues with AAA Memphis. Hits this one to short, could be two. Kreidler on a big hop, second for one. Relay from Keyshaw in time for the Innovative Office Solutions double play. Boy, did the Twins and Prelip need that. Connor faces the minimum here in a scoreless third. Twins try to chip away at that 4-0 deficit when we return on your home for Twins baseball.
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4: Luke Keyshaw leads off with the number eight spot in the order. Twins down 4-0. And Luke takes a first pitch fastball strike. Nothing and one to Keyshaw. He's 8 for his last 25. That's a 320 clip against left-handed pitching. Liberatore, the southpaw. Rocks and delivers, and this one has popped up again. First base side, Burleson takes a peek onto the warning track. Wind making the thing dance, and Burleson stuck with it, and he makes the play. Lip of the warning track, pop up out number one. That has plagued Luke Keyshaw all year long. Here's Alex Jackson. Jackson been on base a bunch lately, had a nice little bunt hit, split the pitcher Framber Valdez in the first baseman in Detroit. Bats from the right side. Nobody on base. Martin on deck. First pitch to Alex Jackson. Floats in for a strike. Cards and the Twins kicking off the Saturday schedule around Major League Baseball. 0-1 delivery. Wide. 1-1. One of the big stories today is in the American League Central. Tarek Skubal returns way ahead of schedule after the shoulder nanosurgery procedure that he underwent, or pardon me, the elbow nanosurgery procedure. It's the 1-1 fouled straight back, 1-2. And Skubal will face the Guardians today. And the Guardians, of course, have dropped into second place behind the Chicago White Sox. White Sox facing the Dodgers. A lot going on at the top of the Central. 1-2. Wide. 2-2.
5: You just got to get to 500. Because I think there's no team. I mean, the Guardians kind of sprinted ahead. White Sox are playing well, but they're going to come back into the middle of the 500 mark.
4: It'll keep you in the conversation. 2-2, foul tipped. Stays 2-2. Long way to go for the bat boy. The ball boy had to run all the way out there into fair territory to grab it. Good crowd here on a Saturday. Wind swirling here. We saw it play with that Keyshaw pop-up a little bit. 2-2 off the fists, and that's into the Thriving Club to our right. Just passed a fan in an Albert Pujols jersey. Stan Musial jersey down below us. Old school style with the piping around the neck. No harmonica.
5: Mm.
4: You had the joy of going on a cruise with Stan.
5: Yeah, he performed. He stayed, kept us up late.
4: He kept you up late.
5: Well,
4: that's a turn.
5: We all stayed up late. He was on stage. It was fantastic.
4: Stan the man. 2-2. Fouled away. Statue of Musial outside of Bush Stadium as well. There should be. Jackson fighting. This will be the eighth pitch of the at-bat. Here it comes. Swung on a missed, and he struck him out. Fastball up and in. Third strikeout for Liberatore, and here's Austin Martin, who flied to right on the game second.

0: second pitch from Matthew Liberatore. Trying to set the table for Buxton, who is DHing today. Quick turnaround after last night's wild one. And the pitch is down and in. Pahes has kind of reached out and swiped at that one. One ball, no strikes. Tap of the rubber, and here we go. And that's in for a strike called, and it's 1-1. Liberatore has a little bit of a kind of a hiccup in the middle of his delivery. He starts with his shoulders square, now turns, kind of a double tap and delivers, and this one shot towards second, gloved there by Fermin. Good contact from Austin Martin, but the inning dies in the glove of second baseman Jose Fermin. We've played three complete at Target Field. It's 4-0 Cardinals on your home for Twins baseball.
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8: Well, thank you, Chris. Good afternoon, everybody. First pitch to Fermin. Catches the outside corner for a strike. Fermin getting a start at second base. In the ballgame last night, had a base hit RBI. That one missed high. One ball, one strike. 43 pitches here for Prelip. That roughed up in the first, roughed up in the second. Got helped out. Ground ball double play in the third. And a breaking ball. That's a good pitch for a strike. Fermin, 38 ball games. A couple home runs. 12 driven in. A little utility player. Pulled down the left field line. That's going to go foul. That's the ball guy down there, and he had no chance.
0: Sprinting now, awkwardly out into fair territory. That's a long, lonely run.
8: That's a awkward sprint, you said?
0: Yeah, I think when you're the only one running and there's 20,000 sets of eyes on you.
8: Well, you can still be graceful, pitch high. That would be, I don't think.
0: If he was graceful, he would have caught it.
8: No, that ball ate him up. That was a line drive right in front of him. But I'm curious, get you out on the track. I'd like to see your jog.
0: Do a little running?
8: I'd like to see your jog.
0: I can stride it out a little bit.
8: Can you?
0: Not well.
8: There's a line drive caught by Lee at third base. Nice job. Had to go down shoe tops. So Fermin lines out. You know, we talked about Prelip and how long he can go. Pitch count 46, pretty good here in the fourth. Last time out, 77 pitches, so I think he's got a little bit longer leash if we're looking at pitch count.

0: Pawhest bats. And that one missed outside. Pawhest double drove in a run down the right field line. No batting gloves. You know, he reminds me of, there was a, was it Gattis?
1: Evan Gattis.
0: Evan Gattis. I think it was with Atlanta, Houston. Takes that one in their first strike. Kind of that.
1: They called him the White Bear. He was just this big barrel of a man. And no batting gloves, and he'd just grip it and rip it. He had a grand slam off our neighbor Glenn Perkins here.
0: You're talking about Gattis.
1: Yeah.
0: Yes.
1: Still flying.
0: Yes. Swung on a miss. Now one ball, two strikes. He had some big hits. He had some big home runs. Really didn't have a position to play. DH kind of helped him out. Kind of 1-2, one out. Base is empty. Tap foul to the screen. Stays alive. Was it in a grand slam in Atlanta?
1: Atlanta, yeah.
0: And it went opposite field.
1: Mm-hmm. Wind aided, probably.
0: Oh, he'll tell you that. Pull down the left field line. That's well foul. Cardinals leading 4-0 on five hits. Two in the first, two in the second. Gorgeous afternoon. Final game tomorrow. Prelip delivers high and outside. Taj Bradley on the mound tomorrow for Minnesota. Michael McCreevy goes for the Cardinals. Went to a six-man rotation. Popped up foul just off the end of the bat.
1: You know what's impressive about that? They're going with six starters, so one less reliever, but their starters don't get really deep into games.
0: And that one sliced foul down the right field line.
1: And that sometimes can be why you don't carry six starters, because if they're all going four or five innings, you're asking those seven
0: bullpen
1: relievers
0: guys
1: to pitch a ton.
0: Yeah, but I think what they're getting is they'll get a nice little outing, six, seven inning outing from one of those six. Fouled off again. So Pajes doing the catching today. One thing, they carry three catchers, and they say Pajes is the best defensive catcher. He's thrown out 12 base runners this year. And fouled back again. Prelip, a two-ball, two-strike count. Just keep coming after him. Prelip on the mound, out of the stretch, nobody on. There's a line drive, base hit into center field. Long at bat, results in a one-out base hit. Nathan Church will bat before he does. Let's pause 10 seconds, allow our stations to identify themselves. You're listening to Twins Baseball.
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0: Church, left-handed batter in the box against the left-handed thrower Connor Prelip. First pitch outside, ball one. Church beat out an infield base hit his first time up. That base runner's on every inning. So traffic for Prelip. Twins a double play depth. Foul off. One ball, one strike. Pajes, a big kid, has two stolen bases. It's a Cardinal organization that they'll run the slow guys in certain situations. Got a left-hander, though, Prelip. That one just missed inside.
1: You think about what Pujols could do, what Paul Goldschmidt would do as a base runner for these Cardinals teams.
0: Kind of just lull you asleep with a short lead, and just matter of, as soon as you pick that foot up, I'm out. There's a strike on the outside corner. Evens it up, two balls and two strikes.
1: And then the Cardinals had their fast guys, and they didn't lull anybody.
0: 2-2 on the way. Ground ball, Lee at third. He'll go to the

0: shortstop back to first, not in time. How often you see a 5-6-3 double play, but Church runs too well. Boy, Brooks Lee started to sit back on that ball and then realized, I got to go get it. And then charged it, off-balance throw, but on target.
1: When you played the Cardinals in 87, and they were at the height of their rabbit ball with Whitey Herzog, as a speed guy, were you just looking at that thing, man, that looks fun?
0: Oh, that was my game, too. I had fun. I was a speed guy. That was...
1: I mean, that's why I would think...
0: I probably could have played for the Cardinals.
1: Yeah, that's what I'm saying. You would have probably just slid right into that where they're like, right. You're going. Everybody's running all the time.
0: It was just their style of brand of baseball. They had some boppers. Pitch on the outside corner. That's a strike. And don't forget, they had Jack Clark and Tommy Herr. Had some home runs, drove in 100.
1: I think at Coleman and Willie McGee.
0: You know, I came up in 84 with the Giants, where from 84, 85, 86, played the Cardinals, and that's when they were in their heyday. Pitched low and in the dirt. One ball, two strikes.
1: I went to the World Series 85 and 87. And Vince Coleman, Willie McGee flying around. Ozzie Smith was flying around.
0: Yeah, Tommy Herr can run.
1: What's that guy? Was it Lonnie Smith on those teams?
0: Lonnie Smith.
1: David Green?
0: David Green got traded.
1: Did he end up with the Giants?
0: Yeah, Jack Clark to the Cardinals for five players. David Green being one of them. Dave LaPointe being one of them. Uribe, our shortstop, pissed down and away.
1: Yeah, they could afford to trade a shortstop prospect with Ozzy.
0: Yeah. Well, he was our everyday shortstop with Robbie Thompson for all those years. Mm-hmm. There was Gary Racich, left-handed hitter. All in the big leagues. Runner at first, two down, 2-2 count. Fly ball in the center field. Kreidler there, he drifts in and puts that one away. They leave one, going to the bottom of the fourth inning. Cardinals early, they're up 4-0 on your home for Twins baseball.
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4: Byron Buxton will lead off here in the bottom half of the fourth inning. Buck at DH'ing today. Went down swinging his first time up. 3-for-3 in a ballgame last night. Skies this one to center field. Hit well. Long run. Church on the track. Jumps up. It's out of here. Byron Buxton has put the Twins on the board. Trailing 4-1. His 22nd home run. Boy, that ball just kept carrying and carrying.
5: Tried to throw him a fastball top rail, and Buck just went up and got it to straightaway center field. Church has robbed three homers, and I think he had designs on a fourth, but he couldn't get up over that high wall, and Inspector Gadget that one off into the bushes, and there's your jump start.
4: And here's the heart of the order. Here's Clemens. He takes this one on the inside corner. Strike one. You know, I said earlier that the ball hit Blaze Jordan at triple the right field seemed to carry. And a swing and a miss. And now, no balls and two strikes. That ball was hit high. Good backspin on it. And it just kept carrying.
5: Hit it really hard. He hit it over 106 miles an hour, 31-degree launch angle.
4: That's a home run every time. Should be. Clemens has to protect in the whole 0-2. And strike three on the outside corner. Watch that one go by. Strikeout number four for Liberatore. Here's Lewis to bat. Doubled his first time up. Well, you're getting to the point where it's almost like you're expecting a home run from Buck every time.
5: Four out of five games.
4: You know that?

0: check swing didn't matter. That's called a strike on the outside corner. You know, Chris, I was talking with LaTroy Hawkins and everybody. You know, we all go through struggles at some point. I don't care if you're a pitcher or a hitter. Check swing on a pitch down and in, 3-2. And sometimes that reset is down to the minor leagues. And you go down with a little bit different attitude of, attitude that, you know, I'm going to show them. But more importantly, I'm going to show myself how good I am. And that's what Royce Lewis said about going down and the confidence that he has in himself. Hit that left field and hit fairly well. This ball is going to be out of here. So Lewis goes deep. Twins now trail 4-2.
1: Curveball. We talked about it earlier, Danny. If he hangs one of those curveballs, what are you going to do with it? And Royce Lewis makes it a souvenir. It's a different lineup with him hitting.
0: Hanging breaking ball, that was right down the middle. And weren't you saying about Perkins, he needs to throw the breaking ball a little bit more?
1: Throw another one.
0: Batters Brooks Lee. Had a big home run last night. Takes that one inside, ball one. I say just a little bit at a time. They scored two in the first, two in the second. They're on and shut down since. There's a strike taken. One ball, one strike. And if you look at the Twins lineup with Buxton, Clemens, Lewis, even Lee, they have power. They've got the ability to hit the ball in the seats.
1: Well, this lineup has certainly missed Ryan Jeffers and what he provides, and it was missing Royce Lewis and what they were counting on from him for a long time.
0: And that's fouled off the catcher.
1: And I'll throw another guy in there, Danny. There was a count on Matt Wallner to do this from the left side of the plate, and he's down there figuring it out, resetting. It's good to see the progress he's making.
0: Yeah, and we're not seeing the true power out of Larnick yet either. Get a little late, but Larnick has that big pop power.
1: And I think we saw that both Larnick and Austin were optimized as a platoon. They were really good in that role, both of them.
0: I don't think you look at Austin as a big home run guy, has 200 a year. I thought Kieschel is kind of a little surprised with the lack of power that he has.
1: I think his entire year has been frustrating for him and I think surprising for the club in terms of what they have or haven't gotten from him to this point. There's more in there.
0: There's a lot more in there. Pitch is high, three balls and two strikes. Arcia will bat next. Three balls, two strikes, Brooks Lee. Line drive, base hit right back up the middle. 96 on the heater, can't get it by Lee.
1: It's a really nice at bat for Brooks. He knows against a guy like Liberator, he's got to get spin and change ups. And he waited him out. He fouled away a couple of heaters till he got one he could handle. Didn't try to yank it into the third deck, but he smoked it back up the middle for a line single.
0: Paja's going to call timeout. Catcher going to go out to his left-hander, getting roughed up here in the fourth. Hey, here's a guy that, what did you say? He was an all-star. Brewers put up some good numbers. Power is lacking a little bit. Does have one on the year.
1: One thing we've seen from Arcia, though, is that game awareness. You know, when it's time to hit a ball to right field, when it's time to take a shot.
0: He's looking to take a shot right here. Tie the game up. Nubber off into the bat. Pitcher lets it go. Fielded by the shortstop. Steps on the bag. High throw in time to get Arcia. Boy, the pitcher went to field it. Knew his shortstop was right there. Twins, a couple home runs. A Byron Buxton solo shot. Royce Lewis solo shot. Four after four. It's the Cardinals 4, Twins 2 on your home for Twins Baseball.
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2: 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One just getting going. So we're going to look back to yesterday. Marlins visiting the Pirates. Sandy Alcantara with his 100th career strikeout. Game was tied at 2 going into the 7th. And Owen Casey capped a big rally for the Fish.
3: Now Gonzalez got the leather there. Now Owen Casey puts a charge into one. Straight away center. Mangum back, and it slams off the wall. This is going to play two. Stowers around. Burt on his heels. Cutoff throw is pocketed. And Owen Casey smacks a two-run double. Two-run double for Casey. 6-2 Marlins at the top of the seventh.
2: Yeah, four-run seventh for the Marlins. They win it 8-3. Liam Hicks a big day. Marlins are 500 guys.
4: Pitch down and away as we start the top half of the fifth inning. Ivan Herrera, two-run homer in the first, hit by a pitch his last time up. And a swing and a miss, chased one off the plate. Herrera with that exaggerated open stance. As he starts to wind up, he closes. And that one's tapped foul at home plate. Couple of curveballs away, and he's chased. Jordan Walker in the on-deck circle. Prelip trying to have a clean inning. Missed on a breaking ball. And two balls and two strikes. Prelip never faced the Cardinals. No Cardinal batters that they have seen. Missed again down. Three balls and two strikes. You know, sometimes when you haven't seen a guy, or if you're the Cardinal hitters, maybe somebody on your team maybe saw Prelip somewhere along in the minor leagues. You can look at video. But maybe somebody on the team has seen him a few times. Speak up in the scouting report. Fouled off, stays alive.
5: I think one of the advantages Connor has is that he just hasn't pitched very much. You know, he was always hurt.
4: Yeah.
5: So his inning total is so low that there's not going to be a ton of people who have actually stood in against him for a bunch of at-bats.
4: 82 and two-thirds innings last year. Pitch down and away, and he walks him. So leadoff walk to start the top half of the fifth inning. And the Twins have said publicly that they're going to monitor him. And I'm not sure if that's innings pitched. Is it his starts? I think they're looking at it more innings pitched, trying to build up on the 82 and two-thirds that he went last year. As Walker fouls that one off right side, strike one.
5: Yeah, they've talked already about when there's a chance to push him back a day, we're going to do that, give him a little extra rest. He's sitting right around a crowd in 50 innings right now.
4: Run at first, nobody out. High and away. One ball, one strike.
5: Good news on Mick Abel with his bullpen coming, and then another rehab assignment. Rojas starting to play some catch.
4: Always said you get some of those guys back around the All-Star break. Fly ball into right field, hit fairly well. Austin Martin on the track has room. A little soft off his bat.
5: Now, that ball did not carry as much as the other. I think it was a curveball for one. He did hit it 99, but

0: off the bat, it just didn't have that push that we saw from the Blaze Jordan Bowl.
1: You know, talking about getting some guys back, and look at our IL list, Bailey Ober, talked about Abel and Rojas. Those are big pieces. You get those guys back, it's almost like you made a trade and get these guys back healthy. Jeffers getting him back.
0: That will be massive.
1: 1-0 catches the outside corner.
0: Ryan was out doing some throwing today and some catching. Dry swings, I believe, as he progresses. But he was
1: dry swings, just putting the batting gloves on and just swinging the bat. Just swinging the bat, no real contact. I think you graduate to some tee work. That's lifted high in the air, shallow center field. Kreidler, he'll get under it.
0: Losing RJ really just changed everything lineup wise, and also, Danny, I think the way he called a game and his comfort level with his pitching staff, that they've really missed him on both sides of the plate. First
1: baseman, Alec. He's a dangerous hitter in Burleson. 0-for-2, hasn't got the ball out of the infield. Got a little 12-game hitting streak. Big burly left-handed bat. Stands upright in the box, crowds the plate. And lifted down the left field line. That's going to be a souvenir. Well, with the Cardinals, the division that they're in, I think it's one of the tougher divisions right now, that National League Central. They trail the Milwaukee Brewers by 5 games. 7 games over 500. There's a strike taken. No balls and 2 strikes. Not the Cubs. They're a couple games over 500. Who'd the Cubs wallop on last night? Was it the Giants?
0: That was the Giants, yeah. I watched the end of that game.
1: The Giants play good. They play bad. Nothing consistent with them. Ground ball. One hopper to Lee. Comes up throwing. Strong throw in time. Burleson made it close, but leadoff walk. Strands him at first base. Going to the bottom of the fifth inning. Kreidler, Keyshaw, and Jackson. Twins trailing 4-2 on your home for Twins baseball.
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1: And back here at Target Field, Twins trailing 4-2, bottom of the fifth. Center fielder Kreidler takes the first pitch high and away. Liberatore at 61 pitches here in the bottom of the fifth. And a swing and a miss. Kreidler, healthy cut. One ball, one strike. Liberatore comes in 3-3 on the year, making his 14th start. Tampa Bay Rays first-round draft pick back in 2018.

0: curve, and boy, where did that miss? Must have been low. Kreidler popped up, is only at bat. Swing and a miss, chased down and away. Keyshaw in the on-deck circle. Buxton, leadoff home run in the fourth, is 22nd. Royce Lewis, his sixth, with one out in the fourth. Missed outside. Three balls, two strikes. Need a base runner.
1: You mentioned he was a first-round pick of the Rays. He was in a trade along with catcher Edgardo Rodriguez and a compensation pick for Jose Martinez, Randy Arozarena, and another compensation pick who became Alika Williams.
0: Pitch fouled off right side.
1: Alika Williams now with the A's playing infield. So Arozarena obviously was the big piece there for Tampa.
0: Yep. And he got shipped off to Seattle, right?
1: Yep.
0: Pitch high and away. Good bat right there. Kreidler leadoff walk to start the bottom of the fifth.
1: When you look at Liberatore, Danny, this is about where it usually comes to a close for him.
0: Yep.
1: 4 1/3 last time out. 5 1/3, 5, 4 2/3. Has just two outings this year where he's gotten through five and into the sixth.
0: Roughed up last time against Cincinnati. Pulled down the left field line. Stayed fair and out of here. Keyshaw, two-run homer. Twins have tied it up 4-4 here in the bottom of the fifth inning. Boy, Keyshaw, his second of the year. We're going to be mugged. Good piece of hitting right there.
1: Oh, did he need that, wow. Danny? His teammates are so excited for him. The struggles he's had offensively, defensively, and he took it all out on that fastball as he roped it into the seats and left.
0: And here is Jackson to bat. First pitch high, ball one. Cardinals are going to activate their bullpen. And like you said, 4 1/3 last time out, gave up five runs, just three earned. Fly ball, center field, Church to his left. He'll run that one down right in front of the warning track. Gave it a ride. And here is Austin Martin. Hey, get ready to roll out because Ludacris taking over Target Field. They're having a postgame concert. It's Friday, June 26th. Stay after the ballgame for an electric performance. Get exclusive field access. They have these VI pass. Don't act a fool. Get tickets. Twins.com/ludicrous. Slow walk to the mound. This is a stall tactic. They're going to try to get that right-hander and get him loose to come into the game. He's got right-hander Martin, right-hander Buxton, Cody Clemens, left-handed bat.
1: Talk a little bit more about Luke Keyshaw. You noticed the other day that Keyshaw was pulling the ball more in
0: his
1: a
0: BP.
1: Specific round of BP.
0: Yes.
1: And we saw him pop up again last time up, which has plagued him with the bat tilt and whatnot. But that time, Danny, he got the one he wanted. There was no problem keeping the bat head in the zone.
0: Yeah, and that's Keyshaw at his best right there. Keep the ball out of the air in right field and put the ball in the seats down the left field line. That is going to be it. We have a pitching change. 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

0: 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Again, going back to yesterday, Cubs visiting the Giants. Great outing for Javier Assad. 6 innings, 3 hits, no earned runs, struck out 5, and he got plenty of run support from that Cubbies lineup.
1: And then it's 2nd and 3rd for the Cubs, 2 away here in the 5th. The 1-1. Bush swings, drills one deep in the air to right. Down the line it goes. If it's fair, it's gone. It's gone. Huge home run for Michael Bush. A 3-run shot down the right field line. And the Cubs go up 5-0 over the Giants here in the 5th.
0: Yeah, Bush, the Minnesota native, gives Chicago some cushion. They defeat the Giants 5-1. Fellas?
2: New pitcher for the Cardinals is going to be right-hander Matt Swanson, making his 27th appearance. ERA almost at 8. 28 two-thirds innings, giving up 35 hits. 5 home runs. He's walked 15 and 28 strikeouts. Opponents bet 294 against him. 1 out. 2-run homer here by Luke Kershaw. First pitch, outside, ball 1. Another lanky. This one's a right-hander. Kind of throws cross-body. Delivers outside. 96 on a fastball.
3: Draft out of Lehigh, Danny, by the Blue Jays. Blue Jays sent him to Toronto for Paul DeJong, the shortstop.
2: 2-0 to Martin. Ground ball, 2-hopper to third base. Almost ate him up. Cross the diamond, retire Martin. There's out number 2. Get Bucks into the plate. Just recalled up June 5th from Memphis. Just 4 ball games for the Redbirds. Did make the club out of spring training.
3: Sinker, sweepers, and cutters.
2: And there's a sinker that's fouled back.
3: Great play made by a gentleman to keep that ball from hitting a little pothole. Good save.
2: Byron, a strikeout and a homer. Missed down and away on the sweeper. Byron in the box with a count of 1-1. Fouled off, good cut, had a pitch, hung it. Byron DH in again today. And we're seeing with Byron DH and Josh Bell is the odd guy out. Royce Lewis at first base now. Missed outside, gets away from the catcher. 2-2. And I think that's going to be somewhat of the norm. I think Royce Lewis is going to stay in the game at first base. Missed outside, 3-2.
3: He hits like this, Danny, he's going to be in the lineup. And I think with right-handed pitching, maybe we'll see him occasionally play some second. Maybe Brooks Lee will get an occasional day off and you'll see him at third. But he's going to be in the lineup if he keeps swinging.
2: Well, if he goes to second, then you're going to put Clemens, strike 3 on the outside corner, locked him up. So the right-hander comes in and punches out Buxton to end the inning. The 2-run homer tied it up off the bat of Luke Kershaw. New score 4-4 tie after 5 on your home for Twins Baseball.

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0: bat and hit into a 6-4-3 double play. And foul down the right field line. He finds himself in the hole. No balls and two strikes. Prelip back out here for the top half of the sixth inning. 86 pitches. Twins active in the bullpen. And here it is. Ground ball right side. Routine Kieschel. Gobbles that one up. Over to Lewis, out number one. A lot of soft contact lately. Fermin will step to the plate. This series versus the Cardinals is presented by Celsius. Twins fans, grab Celsius Fizz Free and Celsius at Cub and keep the energy up all season long. Pitch on the way, catches the outside corner. Strike one. And there's strike two. Went off speed and now ahead, no balls and two strikes. And here's what you're looking for if you're in the Twins dugout. Connor Prelip finishing up strong here in the sixth. That one just missed down and away. Cardinals got two in the first, two in the second. They've been quiet. Just a couple of singles and a walk. That one's popped up foul right side, Souvenir. Good crowd. Sunshine here at Target Field. Prelip delivers in the dirt. Count of two balls, two strikes. Missed down and in badly on that slider. It's been one of his pitches. Go-to pitch today, it's been his fastball. Some change-ups, he's got some outs on. There's a line drive, that's going to land for a base hit. Clem is over to cut it off, so there's a one-out single by Fermin.
1: That was on a curveball, and he really has changed the usage up a little bit.
0: Pajas steps to the plate. He's driven in one of the four for the Cardinals. He has two-hit days so far. Fermin, couple of stolen bases, hasn't been caught yet. And a pitch missed down and in. ...95 pitches for Prelip so far. Foul back, good cut. Prelip, high pitch count. 94, two starts ago. Around that range now. And over, I'm not sure. Said he might give him a little bit more leash. Definitely doing that right now. Ground ball double play. Fouled off right side.
1: It's at this point where you'd love for him to be able to finish off the bottom of the order.
0: Yes.
1: You go back and look at that 11-pitch at bat to Pajas here in the fourth inning. That's like a whole inning's worth of pitches right there.
0: Yeah, I want to say, yeah, Pajas. And eventually, after that extended at bat, ended up getting the base hit.
1: Yep.
0: Got a left-hander in Church due up next. I think you'd want a lefty-lefty matchup. Check swing went around on it. Runner's going to advance to second, and he's going to be out at second base. Tried to advance with a ball in the dirt. Pajas swung at it. Then Jackson came up and threw a rocket to second base. We're through five and a half. Good ball game. 4-4 tie on your home for Twins baseball.
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6: Leading off for your Twins here in the bottom half of the sixth inning, Cody Clemens, 0 for 2 this afternoon. Big three-run homer in the ballgame last night. Twins have hit three homers here today, popped up left field. Should be caught. Velasquez shades his eyes, and one pitch, one out. And the batter will be Royce Lewis. Solo homer, his last time up.
7: What a massive play to end that half inning. You're sitting on 98 pitches with Prelip. Justin Lawrence is up. Don't want to bring him in with a man aboard. And you get the strikeout, then the decision to try to get to second. Jackson throws a dart. And now not only does Prelip get through the inning clean, but you can lead off this next half inning at the bottom of the order instead of the top.
6: Lewis takes that one on the outside corner. Brooks Lee in the on deck circle, 4-4 tie. Cardinals out hitting the Twins 7-5. Clean game, no errors. Fouled back, good healthy cut.
7: Lawrence is no longer throwing in the pen. He was throwing off the mound. He's now standing, chatting there with LaTroy.
6: Yeah, I think he's kind of, you know, those bullpen guys, some guys only need 10, 15 pitches. They don't want to keep on throwing. Swung on a miss, chased the breaking ball, and so number two.
7: This will definitely be the highest leverage spot we'll see Justin Lawrence in since joining the club.
6: We're going to head on down to the farm minor league update. Kalahi Rosario shined for the Wichita Windsurs. A 14-0 victory over Tulsa last night. 23-year-old outfielder went. He went 5-for-6, hitting his ninth home run while driving in four in the victory. Brooks Lee pops this one up over the netting into the Champions Club area. When does he get moved up? 23-year-old outfielder.
7: Well, he was one of the best players in that league last year, and he was blocked by all the prospects at AAA this year.
6: Well, I would say prospects. I'd also say guys that we traded for that happened to play some outfield. Lifted down the left field line. Velasquez giving chase on the warning track, has room, and puts that one away. So a three up, three down inning. Twins go quietly here. Good ball game, all knotted up, four apiece. 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
5: June 13th, 2006, the Dome hosted a great pitching matchup between the Twins' Johan Santana and the Red Sox' Curt Schilling. Both pitchers lived up to the billing, as Santana struck out 13 over 8 innings, and Schilling struck out 5 in the same amount of work. In extra innings, the Red Sox plated a run in the 12th to take a 2-1 lead. The Twins weren't done, as Torrey Hunter was intentionally walked to bring up Jason Kubel with the bases loaded.
9: Here's a pitch, a high fly ball to right field. It'll get the tying run home as the ball is...

0: slam home run. Oh, my. And Jason Kubel has hit a grand slam to win the game for the Twins.
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5: 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Connor Prelip's afternoon is over. Six innings, seven hits, four runs. Had one walk, two strikeouts, hit a batter. As we start the top half of the seventh, let me tell you about the new pitcher. Here's Chris Atterbury.
6: So we've got a three-inning ball game here. 4-4. Cardinals had the early edge. Twins playing long ball, tied it up, and now Lawrence on in a big spot. He'll face 9-1 and 2. Church will lead it off. Nathan Church, an infield hit and a fielder's choice. He's 1-for-2. First pitch watched into the glove for a strike, 0-1, and strikes have been the issue for Lawrence. He's fanned 6, walked 5, hit 2. That funky sidearm action of his. Left-handed batting Church watches in off the plate, and the count is 1-1.
5: He's got electric stuff, but like you said, has trouble repeating. Strike one, strike two.
6: See the comp for Lawrence. He's like a right-handed Cody Funderburk. As the 1-1 shows bunt and spins out of the way of a pitch down and in, didn't go 2-1. The stuff plays, everything moves, but it sometimes moves off the plate and you end up in trouble.
5: You know, and we picked him up off the waiver wire from Pittsburgh.
6: Mm-hmm.
5: And Pittsburgh, they're contending. And I would think like an arm like that, but they've got a pretty good bullpen already.
6: 2-1 fouled straight back. And they've got some serious octane in that bullpen. And they were at a spot where they were looking for more consistent strike throwing.
5: Yes.
6: They couldn't take the time to let him figure it out. Twins hoping he can calibrate, give him some big outs. Here's the pitch. And it's checked out. Did he go? Yeah, he did. That's a strikeout. That's a huge out, number one. Lawrence gets Church on a check swing, and there's one away from Mason Wynn here in the top of the seventh.
5: Might have caught a break there.
6: Wynn walked and scored in the first, a sac fly and a line drive out to center. So he's officially 0-for-1. Infield plays back, and the speedy Wynn flinches at a strike called, and the count is 0-1.
5: You know, we say that Lawrence's stuff plays. Good fastball with some sink to it. His slider to the right-handed hitters, very effective. That was a good one right there. If he can execute it, tough for a right-handed hitter to put it in play.
6: Big swinging miss, and there is the sweeper, Danny, and the count is 0-2. Not unlike Yoendris Gomez, you know, a guy with stuff, historically has struggled to keep that stuff consistently in the zone, and that's kind of what Lawrence has shown. With Gomez, they eliminated a bunch of the other pitches, tried to kind of focus in on the repertoire, and perhaps that'll be the path for Lawrence. His 0-2 is wide. He overcooked that one. Another sweeper, it's 1-2. So three straight sweepers to Mason Wynn, the right-hander. Lawrence crouched over and delivers. And it's taken for a called strike three. And that's a little sinker that he can bring back off the outside corner. Back-to-back strikeouts. And there are two away for Herrera. Herrera's been on base three times today. A homer, hit by a pitch, and he walked. It's his 42nd game.

0: Being on base multiple times, tying him with Shohei Ohtani for second most in the big league, trailing only Nick Kurtz, who's done it 45 times. Two outs here in the top of the seventh, and the pitch to Herrera, that's that backdoor sinker, didn't get all the way home, though. One ball, no strikes. Think about that sinker, Danny. He's slinging it sidearm, kind of falling towards third base, crossbody delivery, and then the ball spins back at you as a ring. Sweeps that one in for a strike, and the count is 1-1. There's a lot of movement out there.
1: Well, by the low three-quarter slot, I mean, even sidearm slot, just when it comes out of his fingertips, it has the rotation that is going to break down.
0: One ball, one strike. He flips another sweeper up there, and it breaks too far down. It's a ball, 2-1.
1: But also with that sweeper and that arm slot, sometimes that sweeper can stay flat.
0: Those get hit. And this one gets hit. High in the air to deep left field, and it's gone for a home run. Into the upper deck for Ivan Herrera. Second home run of the day for Herrera, and the Cardinals regain the lead at 5-4. Two-one pitch. It was a sinker, and that one ran right into his barrel. So the Twins battled back from a four-run deficit. They now find themselves trailing again, 5-4, and this game is shaping up a lot like last night's game when we saw those lead changes in the last three innings. Here's Jordan Walker.
1: We talked about him being able to repeat. He wanted that ball down and away, and that ball was middle in.
0: First pitch is wide, one ball and no strikes to the towering Jordan Walker. He's seen the largest increase in homers, slugging percentage, and weighted on base of any player in the league this year. He takes in, and the count is 2-0. Second highest increase in batting average and on-base percentage. Pitch. Swung on and clobbered. Deep left field. See you later. It's going to knock the grandstand over. Jordan Walker unloads to left field. Back-to-back home runs at 6-4 Redbirds. My goodness, is he a strong man. 117 miles an hour off the bat for Walker. It hit off the facade of the third deck and came flying back into the field of play. So the inning began with great promise, but back-to-back home runs. That one again, 454 feet off the front of the third deck in left field. Well, Danny, that is an emphatic way to extend your hitting streak to 10 games. My goodness.
1: Well, we've been waiting and hearing about Walker and this Cardinal offense here. You're seeing it here. Saw it early. I didn't realize Herrera had that kind of juice. But we know Walker does.
0: Lars Nootbaar is now on to pinch hit. Hence the meeting on the mound. Nootbaar, the lefty, hits for Velasquez.
1: The Twins have a left-hander warming in a bullpen.
0: Well, Bonda was up. We'll see if they want to utilize Bonda, but down two runs, I'm not sure if that's their play. Tie game, back-to-back strikeouts, and Lawrence is trying to sneak through the inning, and then boom, back-to-back home runs. Herrera and Walker.
1: And nothing cheap about him.
0: No. This pitch is checked at, and they want to know if he swung. No, the ball ended up at the backstop. It's one ball, no strikes. Well, the sinker Herrera hit just kind of tailed right back into the barrel, but the ball that Walker hit, Danny, that's the one you were talking about that flattens out?
1: Yeah, no, there was no tilt to it.
0: Backdoor sweeper stays wide, 2-0 to Nootbaar, and Walker is the wrong guy to throw that pitch to because he was so quick and through the inner part of the plate, and he swings a telephone pole-sized bat. And this one's nowhere close, and Lawrence looks like a completely different person. He looks shell-shocked after the back-to-back homers He's thrown

0: two of the three pitches to the backstop.
1: He's puckering up and just trying to throw it through the catcher's glove.
0: Three out to Nootbaar. Bat will be stapled to his shoulder. Takes a strike, and the count is 3-1. All of this with two outs here in the top of the seventh. Twins will need another late game comeback. This one lying back up the middle, and that's a base hit. Lawrence kind of waved his glove at it dismissively as that ball jetted back through the middle by Lars Nootbaar. Three straight, two out hits, all of them right on the screws. And the hitter will be Alec Burleson trying to extend his hit streak to 13 games. Pete Mackey's going to come out, trying to calm down a very agitated Justin Lawrence. We'll go ahead and pause 10 seconds for station identification on your home for Twins baseball.
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0: Lawrence got the check swing strikeout, then he caught wind looking. Everything was going swimmingly. Herrera, though, hit that sinker out. Okay, solo home run, no big deal. Then the 2-0 slider that flattened out and then was flattened out by Jordan Walker, 454 feet to left. And after throwing three pitches nowhere near the zone to Nootbaar, he gives up a 3-1 rope into center field. And now it's the dangerous Burleson with a runner at first base. Burleson has hit safely in 12 in a row. He's homered in 4 in a row. Holds the bat high. Little Joe Morgan elbow flap. And he takes down and in. One ball, no strikes. If you're into ex-Woba, expected weighted on base, he's your guy. Fifth in all of baseball. Yordan Alvarez, Bryce Harper, Yandy Diaz, Juan Soto, the only better ex-Woba against breaking balls. So that sweeper, be careful. Throws it wide here in the count 2-0. We saw that with Dingler, who just murdered breaking balls coming in. Twins threw him a couple, and he hit two of them out. Two balls and no strikes. This one hits sharply past a diving Lewis and into right field. Hit streak intact. Nootbaar makes the turn. He goes to third. And it's four straight two-out hits given up by Justin Lawrence. Alec Burleson now has hit safely in 13 consecutive games. And with Blaze Jordan due to bat, I wonder if we'll see Travis Adams here. Adams has been warming quickly for the Twins in the bullpen. They're on the corners. Slow walk back to the mound for Justin Lawrence. And boy, the body language, Danny, he is just sapped of all confidence after those two home runs.
1: Well, it's kind of a letdown here to your team that has battled back. And then, like you said, he got the first two out strikeouts. Herrera made a mistake pitch there.
0: Yeah, now Jackson's going to come out to the mound. And this may be a prelude to Derek Shelton coming out to the mound. See how many more pitches Adams can get in.
1: Sure what you say when you get on the mound in this situation.
0: Two outs here in the top of the seventh. They're both just looking at the bullpen. Justin Lawrence not even trying to hide it. Most of the time a guy is a little more agitated, maybe wants to seem like he wants to stay in the ballgame, but he looks like a dog that's been kicked in the ribs. And Lawrence is going to hand the ball to Shelty and head back to the dugout. He started so promisingly here in this ballgame. But a rough day at the office for Justin Lawrence. 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Count on Upanor for plumbing that performs. A scoreboard update with John Vitas next on your home for Twins baseball.
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5: 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We're finally

0: Advancing to today's games, we are not alone anymore. The Yankees and Blue Jays have played a few innings today. Great pitching matchup. Cam Schlittler for the Yankees, Kevin Gausman for the Blue Jays. They were cruising along scoreless until the third.
1: 0-2. Swing and a deep drive left field. Lined out toward the corner. That ball is gone! Sneaking over the fence in the left field corner, a line drive solo shot for Kazuma Okamoto, who's homered in each of the first two of the series. 1-0 Blue Jays in the third.
0: Yeah, number 15 on the year for Okamoto, who already is closing in on the Blue Jays rookie record. Jason Dominguez just matched him with a solo homer moments ago. Yankees Blue Jays tied at one in the fourth. Fellas?
2: I think we've seen that movie before where Okamoto hits a home run in the first couple of games of a series. I think he did that right here at Target Field. Travis Adams is on the mound. Lawrence left. He was limping when he left. So keep an eye on maybe there's something is amiss physically with Justin Lawrence, but he is out of the ballgame and Adams is on. He'll face Blaze Jordan. Four straight two-out hits. Homers for Herrera and Walker. Nootbaar a single, Burleson a single, and now it's Jordan, the right-hander, 1-for-3 with a triple today. Adams coming off a strong outing last time out. One of his best outings as a Twin. His first pitch is up, 1-1 and no strikes. His ERA still up over 7. Adams in Detroit in a Twins win. Got the first four men that he faced. Then he walked a man, gave up a single to Gleyber Torres, but did not give up a run. Because the pitch fouled straight back 1-1. Adams sets. Runners on at the corners. Trying to keep this a two-run game. Top 7. And the pitch. Wide. 2 balls and a strike. Fermin is on deck. Cardinals the first four, Twins the next four. Cardinals now 2 in a row. They lead it 6-4. Another high-scoring game. Here's the pitch. Wide again for Travis Adams. A changeup missed. It's 3 balls and a strike. Here it comes. Swung on and hit high in the air to left field. Clemens going back. Clemens looking up. Home run derby continues. It's ring around the rosy for Blaze Jordan. His first major league home run is a 3-run backbreaker here in the top of the 7th. The Cardinals have caved in the Twins. It's 9-4. Well, let the negotiating begin for that baseball, Danny, because he's going to want that one back. Blaze Jordan has impressed in his first couple of ball games as a major leaguer.
3: He getting the silent treatment in the dugout when he came across, but there's some power right there.
2: This inning has just unraveled, and the first pitch is a strike to Fermin, the righty. 5 straight two-out hits, 3 of them home runs off of Lawrence and Adams. Here's the pitch. Down and away. 1-1. Boy, all the energy, the good vibes of that Luke Keyshaw home run, the prelip start, getting through 6, the double play.
3: That's evaporated. That's the bummer part about after a ball game like tonight. Today, you'd be able to go in there and celebrate a Keyshaw homer, Lewis homer.
2: Gumball left side of the diamond. Lee picks it up, spins, and throws a strike to first. That's a heck of a play by Brooks Lee. So Lee finally ends the madness, but 5 straight two-out hits, 3 home runs for the Cardinals. They're up 9-4 as we stretch at Target Field on your home for Twins baseball.
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2: Let's get to the Pilot Games real impact from this one. When you play Pilot Games, your community wins. Well, second game of the series between the Cardinals and Twins is basically broken out into a home run derby. Twins with long balls from Byron Buxton, Royce Lewis, and Luke Keyshaw. That brought the game even at four going into the seventh, and then the Cardinals lifted off against Lawrence and Adams.
3: 2-0 pitch. Swung on and clobbered. Deep left field. See you later. It's going to knock the grandstand over. Jordan Walker unloads to left field. Back-to-back home runs at 6-4 Redbirds. My goodness, is he a strong man.
2: Yeah, 117 off the bat. It's the second hardest hit homer against the Twins in the StatCast era. That's more than a decade. Gary Sanchez hit the hardest one at 118.3 back in 2019. And guys, speaking of home runs, sounds like the guy who gave up three last night is in the game.
3: He is indeed. Ryan Stanek is pitching. He'll face pinch hitter Trevor Larnach. And Larnach swings and fouls the first pitch away, and the count is 0-1. Stanek indeed took the loss last night. Gave up home runs to Clemens, Lewis, and Lee. Stanek 2-1 on the year. He's right back on the mound facing Larnach, who slices one down the third baseline and foul. That one eats up the ball guy. And again, he goes trundling up the line, chasing after it. And the count is 0-2. Captured that one.
4: I guarantee you, Stanek went to the manager and said, "You get a chance, get me back in this game."
3: I said, "I'm good."
4: Yeah.
3: Big swing here from Larnach. Foul ball into the camera pit down the right field line. Nice play by the camera guy. Still 0-2. So Larnach off the bench for Arcia. Gray has a bat. He's going to hit for Kreidler. And then it'll be Keyshaw, who homered last time up.
4: Well, you had mentioned the left-handers are going to probably play in this game.
3: Indeed they will, as the pitch fouled away. Now, you would have preferred that they play in this game when it was 4-4 or even 6-4. But, hey, 9-4, let's go. You got 9 outs to play with. Larnach battling here against Stanek. Still 0-2, fifth pitch of the at-bat, and it's high. One ball, two strikes. This series with the Cardinals presented by Celsius. Hey, Twins fans, grab Celsius Fizz Free and Celsius at Cub and keep the energy up all season long. Boy, and you might as well buy a case of it while you're there, because every Twins game seems to be a wild one down the stretch. Larnach, Gray, and Keyshaw. Swing and miss, and Larnach down on strikes. So one away, and here's Tristan Gray. More than likely we'll see

0: Gray lifts one in the air to straightaway center for Church. And the redheaded center fielder grabs it out of the sky, two outs. And here is Keyshaw. Boy, had to feel so good for Luke Keyshaw, and you could just tell by the way his teammates responded how much they care about him, and they're looking to get his confidence back up and rolling. Hunkers in, and he swings and lifts this one high in the air to left. Nootbaar, the new left fielder, fighting the sun out there, using his glove perfectly to block the sun, and he makes the catch. Boy, that was a clinic from Lars Nootbaar on that high fly ball out to left. So the Twins are retired here in the seventh by Stanek, a nice bounce back from the veteran. We go to the eighth. It's 9-4 Cardinals in the home for Twins baseball.
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1: Top of the eighth inning, Travis Adams facing Pedro Pajes. Pajes batting from the right side, and the first pitch swung and fouled. It's right back into the net, and the count is 0-1. Pajes doubled home a run and scored himself in a two-run second. He singled in the fourth, then he struck out and was on the front end of an Innovative Office Solutions double play with the caught stealing to end the sixth. At the time, a huge play in the game as the 0-1 is wide. At the time, it meant that Prelip got through the inning, that Lawrence wouldn't have to inherit any damage or base runners as the 1-1 is low, and that Prelip was in position to potentially walk out of here with a win if the Twins could score in the bottom half of the inning. But the Twins were retired on six pitches. And then Lawrence came in, got two quick outs, and then it all changed. And Pajes drills this one into the left field corner. The new left fielder, Larnick, has a long way to go to get it. Pajes is going to have his second double of the game and his third hit. Danny, I think you said he was supposed to be the best defensive catcher. All he's done is smoke line drives today.
2: Maybe I got him mixed up. There's three of them.
1: Well, the good offensive catcher has two home runs and it's been on four times.
2: Yeah.
1: So I think he's fine.
2: Yeah, Herrera is the guy that's DH, and that, I guess he's the offense, but it can get contagious, and it has today.
1: Nine-4 Cardinals, leadoff double. Here's Church, the lefty, and he swings and fouls, and the count is 0-1. Prelip went 6, Lawrence 2/3 of an inning, charged with 4 runs on 4 hits, all with 2 outs. Lawrence came on, gave up the homer. Brooks Lee made a great defensive play to end the inning, and now a double. And nobody out for Fletcher. Or pardon me, for Church. As Church swings and misses, and the count is 0-2. Adam's looking into his hat.
2: He's got that little scout cheat sheet as to they tell him what to throw. He's not sure what to throw, so he's going to go by the card.
1: 0-2 is down. Now, wouldn't they have the pitch comm where he could hear it?
2: Well, you got to have somebody that shows you the report card. On a particular count, on a particular hitter, it says to throw this pitch. But catcher, they usually have it on their wristband.
1: Yeah.
2: I think a little bit of like a quarterback football wristband.
1: 1-2. Foul the way.
2: I believe that's what... Or it could be a suggestion of he's looking at it again. You know, maybe it's the pitch comm in his hat,
1: yeah,
2: maybe that he readjusts,
1: yeah,
2: so he could hear it.
1: It's uncomfortable, or it's not coming in clean. Got a lot of hair. There's the 1-2. Swung on a foul away.
2: You know, they have a volume on it. And a lot of times when the crowd gets loud and it's tougher to hear, they have a way to hit the volume button.
1: You'll see infielders cupping the glove
2: yep.
1: around their ear, sometimes pitchers as well. The 1-2 pitch, swung and a miss. Adams gets his man. Church is retired, one out, and here's Wynn. Well, Larnick stayed in the game and left. Clemens did bump to center, and Gray is the shortstop. Top of the eighth inning, 9 runs on 13 hits for the Cardinals, 4 runs on 5 hits for the Twins. St. Louis led by 4. Twins tied it. Now they lead by 5. Pitch high. Home runs for Herrera, 2 of them. Walker is 18th and plays Jordan first in his career. Buxton, Lewis, and Keyshaw for the Twins have gone deep. Here's the pitch. That one fouled off to a right towards the press box. Rattling around, about 5 different people touch it. 1-1. Twins got a homer from Byron yesterday, and they won the game. And they're now 10-9 in games in which he homers. He's homered today, and they're trailing. It's a pitch just high. And the count is 2-1. So if they can't erase this 5-run deficit, which would be the biggest lead to overcome

0: in order to win a game this year for the Twins. There'll be 500 in the 20 games in which he's homered. Wins, swings, and misses, 2-2. Gold Glover last year win. The team has won 100 Gold Gloves. Only seems like Ozzie Smith has won about 90 of them. There's the 2-2. On the ground, one hopper to short. Gray has to wait on it. Throws over to first base. On the backside, the throw from Lewis. A tag from Lee. And that's a double play. Pajes got himself in trouble sliding in front of Gray. Gray throws to first. And then backside from Lewis to Lee for the Innovative Office Solutions double play. Nicely done. The inning over. Adams faces the minimum. We'll go to the bottom of the eighth. See if the Twins can chip away at this 9-4 deficit on your home for Twins baseball.
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0: Chris Roycroft will pitch the eighth. He is a towering right-hander listed at 6'7 on one page and 6'8 on the other. Either way, he's big. 26 years of age, and he'll throw a ton of fastballs. First man he faces, Alex Jackson, batting right-handed. Right-handers see 62% sinkers. Lefties see 60% four-seamers. And the first pitch is a sinker in off the plate. One ball, no strikes. Doesn't throw especially hard, but boy, at 6'7", 6'8", he's coming right down the mountain at you.
6: Yeah, 97 is pretty firm to me.
0: He averages about 94, so he's all geeked up today. The pitch swung on off the hands. That hurts. Foul ball. Sinker again at 98. So, yeah, the juice is there.
6: Well, you said they had the wrong height on him, right?
0: Yeah, so maybe they got the wrong velo, too. He's no record in five games. ERA is over 12. He's only thrown 3 2/3 innings this year. Big boy. One ball, one strike. And that's a ground ball to third. Blaze Jordan, what a couple days he's had. Scoops up the short hop and throws him out. And Blaze Jordan has played in two big league games, and just watching how he handles himself, you'd think he'd been in the big leagues 10 years.
6: Yeah, and I heard that he came up as a catcher.
0: You see that? Looks like a catcher.
6: Yeah.
0: Strongly built. Here's Martin. Austin's 0 for 3 in the ballgame. Roycroft offers it up inside.
6: That reminds me of when we had our baseball camps, we had a catcher in our camp. He wore number 7 for Pudge Rodriguez. So we always called him Pudge.
0: Here's the 1-0, and that's a strike.
6: And his mother, after one of the sessions, came up and says, "Hey, I know my kid's a little heavy, but do you have to call him Pudge?" And I looked at her and I go, "He's wearing Pudge Rodriguez's jersey." So I had to explain to her who

0: Pudge Rodriguez was.
1: Pitch wide and the count is 2-1.
0: But don't we reference catchers as to, you know, I think of Astudillo. And Pudge was, he thinned out later.
1: 2-1, looked at low, 3-1. Well, the original Pudge was Carlton Fisk. You know, before Pudge Rodriguez, they called Carlton Fisk Pudge. He was a big, thick, raw-boned kid from New Hampshire. 3-1. And that is taken for a strike, 3-2. Twins need base runners. One out here in the eighth. Down 9-4. Twins got sucker punched with two outs in the seventh. Five straight hits, three home runs. Three, two, foul ball. I can't get over how hard Jordan Walker hit that ball, Danny. That was 117. I think John said the second hardest hit home run against the Twins in a decade. The angle, it was climbing as it hit the front of the third deck. And just that big, easy swing. So powerful. Ball four wide. No, it's going to be a called strike three, and there's the challenge. Adam Beck, he's got to speed this up. I mean, the league is so intent on micromanaging things. And that is a ball, by the way. So we all got to see Adam Beck's delayed reaction, strike three dance. And now, again, Marmol is out, and he's yelling at him because he says it's too long to challenge. And Beck has to explain that it's because Beck's too dang slow, and now he threw Marmol out. This is an Adam Beck problem, and it is a repeated Adam Beck problem, and the league needs to do something about it. I don't blame Ollie Marmol a bit here, Danny. Adam Beck takes 5 seconds to do his little called strike three dance, and then they challenge it, and he says it's too late, and Ollie's got a case. Twins will take the walk.
0: He said that Austin Martin already walked out of the batter's box, was walking to first base, and then asked.
1: And that's because Adam Beck didn't call the pitch. He's walking to first base because he thinks it's ball four. And the home plate umpire is on tape delay. He's on a six-second delay. We talked about it before the game.
0: Yeah, but, you know, Chris, every umpire has their style. And he just takes a little bit more time, too much time, to process the pitch and wants to get into position. They all style, just like a player. They have their style when they strike out, get that third called strike.
1: Buxton takes a strike. I have no problem with the style, but in the ABS era, what we saw with this was it was leading to problems. You and I had the conversation before the game today about this. And
0: well, you did when you saw Adam Beck behind the plate.
1: And now Marmol's thrown out for exactly the reasons that were so predictable. Big swing and miss by Buxton, and the count is 0-2. If you're going to put a time limit on the challenge part of it, then there needs to be a time frame for the umpire to call the pitch. You can't say you have 3 seconds to challenge if the ump doesn't call the pitch for 5 seconds.
0: Then it should be 3 seconds after he calls the pitch.
1: Exactly. That would alleviate all of it. No balls and two strikes. Here's the pitch, and it's off the outside corner, and it's 1-2.
0: But Marmol, the manager, you know, he's yelled at him twice, and in between innings one time, they had a meeting over there discussing just that, and it's happened twice here in today's game.
1: It led to a false challenge in the last game. Here's a little tapper. There's no way they'll get Buck on this. Big fella picks it up and concedes the infield single to Byron Buxton. Just a little topper coming out in front of home plate. So two on now for Cody Clemens. Twins aren't done yet. Clemens looking into the dugout, and here comes the acting manager, and I believe we're going to have a lefty come in out of the pen. So we've got one out here in the eighth, two on. Clemens is going to bat. And we've got a pitching change brought to you by Upanor, a GF brand. Count on Upanor for plumbing that performs. Scoreboard update with John Vitas next on your home for Twins baseball.
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1: 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Padres and Orioles underway at Camden Yards, and the Padres jumping on Trey Gibson early, including a guy who was born in Baltimore.
2: 1-2 is sent in the air to left field, straight away in deep. Couser's going back, still going back. He's at that corner, that wall leaps up, and it's going to go. Jackson Merrill with his first home run as a major leaguer in his hometown. A two-run shot the other way, and with nobody out in the top of the first inning, the Padres take a 2-0 lead.
1: And they weren't done. Samad Taylor, his first major league homer later in the inning. Orioles have bounced back with a couple of runs in the bottom of the frame. It's the Padres 4 and the Orioles 2 still in the first, guys.
3: Jackson Merrill's a good baseball player. Part of that Kerr Jackson Merrill, Jackson Churio, and Jackson Holiday all debuting in the same season. Well, the Twins don't have a Jackson in their lineup, but they do have a Cody. In fact, they have a couple, and Cody Clemens will bat against the lefty JoJo Romero. Veteran Romero has been really good, 0-2 with a 3.48. This will be his 32nd appearance, team leading. He's worked 31 innings, 31 strikeouts, and he faces Clemens, left on left with two on and one out. Good speed aboard, Martin at second, Buxton, of course, blazing at first. And the first pitch to Cody Clemens is taken for a strike, 0-1. Cody last night with a three-run homer in the seventh inning to tie the game, and that came off the righty Stanek. Twins down 5 here. And he swings and pulls one under the feet of a leaping Grady Sizemore. Nifty play by the ball guy down the right field line, playing the air hockey carom. Count 0-2. Sinker, sweepers, and change-ups from the veteran lefty JoJo Romero. Heaves a big sigh and delivers. And Clemens ropes this one back up the middle and through for a base hit. Martin, the lead runner, will round. He's going to score. Buxton goes to third, and the Twins are still scrapping. It's an RBI single on an 0-2 pitch for Cody Clemens. He plates Austin Martin, and it's a 9-5 game. With runners on at first and third for Royce Lewis. So Clemens greets Romero. And now Royce with a chance to do some damage right on left. Lewis a double, a homer, and a strikeout today. Romero crouches down. He looks at first. Delivers to the plate, ground ball to short. Should be two. Wynn flips back to first base in time. Double play. 6-4-3 double play ends the threat. Twins settle for one. It's 9-5 in favor of the Cardinals. We'll go to the ninth on your home for Twins baseball.
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2: Adams out for the ninth. He's facing Ivan Herrera. Already two homers for Herrera today. And Herrera watches a pitch for a strike, and the count is 0-1. The way he's swinging the bat, every kid in St. Louis is going to have that runner stance in the batter's box, Danny. Starts with the front leg like in a track stance and swings right into it. Takes low.
3: I'd rather go to the souvenir stand and get his jersey.
2: That'd be easier than trying to do the stance. On base four times today. Pitch on the way. And that is taken for a strike. It's 1-2. And the 2026 Konami eBaseball MLB All-Star Ballot is live. 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Pitch wide. Certainly Mr. Buxton would be deserving of as many votes as you have to give. He should be starting in center field in Philadelphia.
3: Without a doubt. And also, Joe Ryan's got to get some consideration. Yep. Really do.
2: I think Joe is absolutely deserving to be on that pitching staff.
3: I think the Twins always get snubbed with not taking some players.
2: I think those two guys are going to go. I think the voting definitely changes things as a ground ball to short. Gray picks it up, and hooray, hooray, they finally get Herrera out 6-3. Nice play by Gray. Good pitch from Travis Adams. You know, last year, what was there, 5-6 Tigers that were voted in. Yeah. So Baez is starting center. So the crowd, they come out, the fan bases that vote, they get to see their guys. But there's no question that Byron Buxton should be starting that game in center field. And this young man, Jordan Walker, he better be on that National League All-Star team. And he hits this one back up the middle, caught by Keyshaw. I'm going to make a request, Danny. I'd like to see Jordan Walker in the home run derby.
3: That'd be a good call.
2: I would like to see how far that man can hit some baseballs.
3: Yeah, let me ask
2: Philly.
3: You about it. You talk about Buxton. Also, Trout is playing a super year, and he's also
2: in
3: center field.
2: He's from Philly.
3: Okay.
2: Yeah, that'd be tough.
3: You see that? Now, why can't, I don't know, one of them go play right field?
2: Well, Judge is hurt, so there's probably an opening in the outfield. There's a pitch down, 1-0. Would be cool to see Trout in Philly. A lot of people still think he's going to end up wearing a Philly uniform.
3: I do.
2: Pitch down, 2-0.
3: You know, at some point, the Angels aren't going anywhere.
2: No.
3: Okay, they haven't been. At some point, they tried to do it with Pujols and Trout.
2: Otani and Trout.
3: Remember they brought Torrey Hunter in there.
2: Josh Hamilton was there.
3: Who was the third baseman that they got that they just...
2: Anthony Rendon.
3: Anthony Rendon.
2: Oof. 3-0 pitch. And that's a strike. 3-1. Three balls and a strike. To the lefty Newtbar. Off the bench with a single and a run scored. Top of the ninth. Phillies by four. Swing and miss by Newtbar. It's 3-2.
3: Don't they have a shortstop, Neto?
2: He's good.
3: He is real good.
2: Yeah, he's good.
3: They're talking about trading him and possibly landing with the Yankees.
2: 3-2 pitch, down and in ball four. So Burleson will have one more chance to extend his homer streak. He's homered in four straight games. Already has extended his hitting streak to 13 straight, and he scored a run in eight in a row. Well, the Phillies are talking about wanting and needing outfield production, so Trout would fit that bill. And with Dave Dombrowski steering that ship, no, don't rule anything out.
3: Well, didn't the Phillies just trade for Hill, was it, with the White
2: Derek
3: Sox?
2: Hill, yeah.
3: Outfielder?
2: Pitch fouled away. Derek Hill, no Mike Trout. That fan base would already nuts. They would go bonkers if Mike Trout showed up.
3: With Harper and Schwarber.

0: Turner.
1: Realmuto. 0-1. This one in the air, center field. Clemens coming in, diving, and he makes the catch. Cody Clemens making like Byron Buxton with a diving catch in center field. And the inning is done. Let's see if the Twins have some magic in the ninth inning tonight. It'll be Lee, Larnick, and Gray. They trail 9-5 on your home for Twins baseball.
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1: Riley O'Brien is on to pitch. J.J. Weatherholt comes on to play second base for Jose Fermin. So Weatherholt, premium defender, is on to play. It's a four-run lead, but the Cardinals treating this like a save situation. They've brought in their closer. 17 saves this year for Riley O'Brien. He's had a really interesting career arc. He's never really found a ton of success. He's never really had the opportunity to pitch a ton. O'Brien last year was in 42 games, the year before that eight, the year before that one, and one prior to that with Cincinnati. He misses to Lee and the count is one ball, no strike. So one big league game in Cincy, one big league game in Seattle, then a little runway last year, and now one of the National League save leaders. He's very closed off, and he whips one in for a strike, a sinker at 96. Played collegiately at the baseball hotbed that is the College of Idaho in Caldwell, Idaho, home of the Coyotes. As a pitch just misses to Lee in the count 2-1.
7: A hotbed?
1: I say that because my dad went there, and nobody's ever heard of it. For a while, they even changed the name from College of Idaho to Albertson's College because the grocery store chain bought the university. As a swing and miss, 2-2.
7: Why not? Put your name on it.
1: Why not? Put your name on it.
7: I buy it. I'm going to put my name on it.
1: And then they decided they didn't want it anymore. They wanted to go back to selling groceries. Became the College of Idaho again.
7: Did dad play there?
1: No. He was
7: no sports?
1: He did not play. He was just a skinny little student. 2-2 pitch, and that's wide, and the count is 3-2.
7: What happened to his son?
1: He found the couch.
7: Huh?
1: Yeah, College of Idaho and Caldwell, Idaho. They had a couple of real good hoopers at the time, as Lee takes low ball four. Good at bat. Need base runners, and Brooks is one of them. He's on for the second time today. Right before my pops got there, Elgin Baylor and R.C. Owens were playing basketball at this tiny little NAIA school. Elgin Baylor went on to become a legend, obviously, the Lakers. R.C. Owens was credited with inventing the alley-oop in football as a wide receiver.
7: The what?
1: The alley-oop. The lob it up and just jump up and grab it. Like in basketball, you jump up and dunk it. R.C. Owens. Here's Trevor Larnick. And Larnick in a challenge.
7: Well, I don't think Larnick is.

0: I don't know what Beck called it, so I don't know who's challenging.
1: He called it a ball.
0: So the catcher challenged that one. It was a ball, and it stays a ball, and it's one ball and no strikes. Twins down 9-5. Runner aboard for Larnach. Second plate appearance off the bench. O'Brien delivers, and a check swing at a pitch wide. He really closes off O'Brien.
1: Yeah.
0: His back is practically the home plate. Skinny right-hander.
1: It's a lot of movement on that sinker, hard sinker.
0: That arm slot's going to have the thing running all over the place. Pitch wide again. 3-0. Here we go. As it currently stands, Keyshaw's the tying run. Twins down 9-5. Pitch taken all the way to the backstop. It's ball four. Back-to-back walks, and that's what the Twins are looking for. They're looking for base runners. And here's Tristan Gray. Gray fly to center. He saw just two pitches in his prior at bat. Hess comes to the mound. Kind of wraps his arm around the slender right-hander O'Brien. Whispers in his ear. And then back he comes. Grew up in the Seattle area, Riley O'Brien. Went to the same high school that produced Blake Snell. And if you're going to have kind of a breakout year, and the Cardinals, again, having a breakout year, you have to have some players who come a little bit out of nowhere and maybe overperform what you expected. And he has been one of those guys. He's been a great asset. First pitch to Gray is wide. One ball, no strikes. Tying run on deck. Twins down 9-5. They trailed 4-0. Erased that deficit with three homers. Then watched a 4-4 game turn into a 9-4 game. It's now 9-5, and there is a strike. Slider, it's 1-1.
1: Sometimes we always talk about getting to that secondary pitch. Can't locate the sinker. I'm going to go to a little slide piece.
0: Infield plays back, and the pitch is swung on a foul back. 1-2. Gray, Keyshaw, and then Alex Jackson. Twins do have Caratini and Bell available on the bench. I do not see Josh Bell up on the railing. He may well be in the cage. That would seem to be a spot for his at bat. Gray watches low, 2-2. The Twins were down 6 runs in Pittsburgh, 7-1, came back to tie the game, but they eventually lost that one. So the largest deficit they've overcome and won a game was 4. They trailed by 5 here, 9-4. It's now 9-5. And that's ball 3 wide. And we're a pitch away from having the bases loaded with nobody out for Keyshaw. Cardinals fans who are peppered up and down the third baseline in their Cardinal red, they're a little nervous right now. And the Twins fans trying to show a little spunk. 3 balls and 2 strikes to Tristan Gray. 2 runners on. Nobody's out. Bottom of the 9th inning. 9-5 St. Louis. And the pitch is wide, ball 4, and they're loaded. 3 straight walks load the bases. And here's Keyshaw. And that's going to get Dusty Blake, pitching coach, out to the mound. As Josh Bell does emerge in the on-deck circle. Dusty Blake, by the way, he followed Pete Mackey as the pitching coach at Duke. Those guys go way back, live near each other. Carl Willis lives in the same neighborhood as well down in North Carolina. A lot of pitching coaches in a small space. Looking ahead, brought to you by James Hardy. The Twins wrap this series up with the Cards tomorrow at 1:10. Taj Bradley against Michael McGreevy. When you look ahead to home improvements, look to James Hardy, Hardy Siding, America.

0: number one brand of siding. We'll be on the air at noon with Inside Twins. I'll have Jeremy Zoll as my guest in studio. 12:30 lineup card. Looking forward to Dan Gladden and Terry Pendleton behind the batting cage. A little 87 flavor, a little Fresno State flavor to that one.
1: A little 91 flavor.
0: Yeah, 91, I should say, yeah. All of it. You and Terry Pendleton, a lot of connections. That's going to be a fun conversation. And then, of course, baseball. Right now, it's the bases loaded for Keyshaw. He's the tying run. Infield's back, and the first pitch is swung on and fouled up the third baseline. Keyshaw swung at the first pitch in the fifth, and he hit a two-run homer, and it was like the weight of the world off his shoulders. He sprinted around the bases 2 seconds faster than the next fastest home run trot in the big leagues today, which was Byron's. He then popped up the first pitch in the seventh, and he swings at the first pitch in the ninth. And now he's in an 0-2 hole as he swings through a slider, and it's 0-2. So after three straight walks, Keyshaw digs himself an 0-2 hole. Come on, Keish. Boy, what a ride it would be if the Twins get a couple of knocks here. Down 9-5, out hit 13-7. There's the 0-2 pitch, and it's down, and it's 1-2. Three straight walks to load the bases. Lee is at third base. Larnick is at second base. Gray is at first base. Keyshaw, the tying run in the batter's box. Bell is the winning run in the on-deck circle. Home plate umpire.
1: Got something in his eye when that ball hit the dirt.
0: Yeah, there's something in Pahesa's eye. Cardinal staff out to check on him. Put some eye drops in. Riley O'Brien. I don't know, Danny, if this little break helps or hurts Riley O'Brien at this point.
1: Well, we're going to find out. It's definitely going to help the catcher.
0: A ball and two strikes to Luke Keyshaw. Hit his second homer of the year earlier today. Batting with the bases loaded. Nobody out. Here we go. And it's down and away, 2-2.
1: He has not been able to locate that sinker. The only time he's gotten a strike on it is when they swung on it and either pulled it foul.
0: Keyshaw is 4-for-13 with a double with the bases loaded this year. He's driven in 8. 2-2 pitch. Checked at. Oh, they're going to call it a called strike 3. He checked at it, but it didn't matter. And it was a strike in the outside corner, and Keyshaw is out number one. And it's up to Bell to try and tie this game. And Caratini now has moved into the on-deck circle from Martin. Here's Josh Bell, the veteran. Been on a power surge of late. He swings at the first pitch, and he fouls it down the third base line, and the count is 0-1. Bell's 4-for-8 with the bases loaded this year. Couple of doubles. Three straight walks. Now a strikeout. It's up to Bell. And Bell watches low. Again, the sinker missing. One ball, one strike. Walker is very deep in right. Newpar deep in left. Church deep in center. And this pitch gets away from him. That was a sweeper that Pahes was lucky to get out and catch in the right-handed batter's box. It's 2-1. You can eliminate that pitch. Two balls and a strike to Bell. Here it comes. Swung on and rolled to the right side. Weatherholt has it. Wheels goes to second. They'll get the force out. A run scores. So Lee comes home to touch home plate. It's a 9-6 ball game. Larnick goes to third. Gray is out on a 4-6 putout. Fielder's choice RBI for Josh Bell. And it's going to be

0: up to Caratini. 2nd down to their final out. Caratini's the tying run at home plate. Bell hit that ball hard into the ground on the right side of the diamond. Weatherhold in there for defense, and he answered the bell, so to speak. Caratini watches wide. Now, here's where you're thinking about how wild O'Brien has been, because you got Buxton on deck. He walked the bases loaded, and if he would be willing to walk them loaded again, Byron would become the winning run at home plate. And this crowd would be on the edge of their collective seat. 1 ball, no strikes. Swung on and hit foul down the third baseline. It's 1-1.
1: Oh, the pitch count here on him, about 27 right now. That might eliminate him from tomorrow's game.
0: That's a good point, Dan. 1-1 pitch. And that's the best sinker he's thrown. It's taken for a strike. Caratini raised his arms, and the thing tailed back over the plate. So the Twins are down to their final strike. Buck is the go-ahead run, the winning run on deck. Need to get him on that bat. Runners on the corners for Caratini. Here's the pitch, and it's taken low as Bell takes second base. 2-2. So Bell goes to second on indifference. It's 9-6 and a 2-2 count on Caratini. Buxton hoping for a chance. Here's the 2-2, and it's inside. Ball three, missed badly. Here we go. 3 balls and 2 strikes. It's been nothing but sinkers to Victor Caratini. Does he walk him full, or is the game over? Riley O'Brien rocks on the rubber and delivers. Swung on and popped up. Left field. Nupar's there, shielding his eyes with his glove. He's under it. He makes the catch. And the ball game is over. Nupar under it to retire Caratini. And the Twins fall by the final score of 9-6. They rallied gamely from a 4-0 deficit to tie it at 4. They took a sucker punch, 5 straight hits, 3 home runs in the 7th inning to fall behind by the score of 9-4, and they end up losing by the final of 9-6. So this series is even at a game apiece. We'll give you the final lines, but first, let's check in with John Vitas for a preview of what's to come in the postgame download. John.
2: Yeah, Twins able to creep a little bit closer in the final 2 innings, but not quite enough to get it done. It was an impressive display of power at Target Field this afternoon. Just a little bit more coming from the boys in blue on the other side. Oddly enough, Twins are now 1-4 in their last 5 games in which they've hit 3 or more home runs, which might actually say a little bit more about the pitching more than anything else. Before we preview the postgame show, though, let's pause 10 seconds for station identification here on your home for Twins baseball.
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2: Cardinals even up the series. Twins now just 2-9 against the National League Central this season, a division that without a doubt may be one of the biggest surprises in all of baseball. We're going to break the ball game down with Dan Gladden on the Affinity Plus Federal Credit Union postgame download, including some chatter on Danny's lookalike, Luke Keyshaw, on how his big home run today maybe can be key for the rest of his season and how his 2026 plays out. We'll have plenty of home run highlights. We'll name a player of the game and, of course, get some post-game reaction from the manager, Derek Shelton. But before we get the show started, let's send it back upstairs to Chris to wrap it up with the final totals.
0: All right, John, and I want you to do a good show. Your mom's listening today, so I want you to do a good show for Mama Vitas.
2: Doing my best.
0: All right, you're doing great. For every double play the Twins turn this season, Innovative donates $100 to fight like a ninja at the end of the season. That's for every double play the Twins turn in 2026, courtesy of Innovative. They turned 3 of them here today. Here are your final lines. The Cardinals, 9 runs on 13 hits. 5 runs on 5 hits in that 7th inning with 2 outs. No errors, 5 runners left. 6 runs on 7 hits for the Twins. No errors, 4 runners left on base. Herrera homered twice, numbers 8 and 9. Number 18 for Walker. And Blaze Jordan, his first Major League home run. Twins, meanwhile, 6 runs on 7 hits. No errors, 4 left. Buxton, Lewis, and Keyshaw all go deep in defeat. Matt Swanson ends up with the win. Matt Swanson's now 2-1. He went an inning and two-thirds, so Swanson picks up the win.

0: He is 2-1. The loss to Lawrence. Lawrence falls to 0-3. He got two quick outs with strikeouts and then gave up four straight hits and four runs. Two of those four were home runs. Twins fall to 32-40. St. Louis improves to 38-30 on the year. 2 hours, 44 minutes to play it. 23,408 were paid attendance. We're right back at this again tomorrow as the Twins will take on the Cardinals to decide this series. Twins in home series 5-4-1 so far on the year, hoping for their sixth home series win tomorrow afternoon. We're on the air at noon with Inside Twins. I'll be joined by Jeremy Zolt, Twins general manager, live in studio. At 12:30, it's your pregame lineup. Cardani and Terry Pendleton go down memory lane together. That should be fun. And then Taj Bradley and Michael McGreevy, your main event, first pitch at 1:10. That's coming up tomorrow. Right now, though, we'll digest a 9-6 Cardinals win over the Twins with Danny and John. It's the postgame download. They're standing by on your home for Twins baseball.
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6: Here it comes. Swung on and hit high in the air to left field. Clemens going back. Clemens looking up. Home run derby continues. It's ring around the rosy for Blaze Jordan. His first major league home run is a three-run backbreaker here in the top of the seventh. The Cardinals have caved in the Twins. It's 9-4.
7: That was the third home run of the inning for the St. Louis Cardinals, the only one that Travis Adams allowed, and it capped a five spot for St. Louis in that decisive top of the seventh. Welcome into the Affinity Plus Federal Credit Union postgame download. John Vitas live inside our Target Field studios. Dan Gladden joins me fresh off the call. And boy, Danny, things really unraveled in that seventh inning for Justin Lawrence. He struck out the first two guys. He was right there on the edge of a smooth inning. And then the Cardinals just got to him.
8: Yeah, they did. That's a great six-inning ball game here today. Good pitching there by Prelip. Giving you six innings into the ball game there. Only one walk, only two strikeouts, but this is a Cardinal team that, you know, they struck out, I think, 11 times in the ball game last night going against a strikeout type pitcher. But, yeah, for six innings, this was a good game. I guess six and two thirds of an inning. Real good ball game. And then the wheels fell off for the Twins, in that inning there.
7: Yeah, Herrera with a two-home run game. You said it on the air. I didn't know he had that kind of power either. I mean, those are long home runs.
8: Yeah, he's a big kid. I mean, he's one of their better hitters right now. With now 9 home runs on the year, he's part of this potent offense that they have at the top part of the lineup. So they got some boppers in here. You got Herrera. There's with now 31 RBIs. You've got Walker with 55. Dropped down to Burleson, 50 RBIs. There was something in their notes about those two guys with that many RBIs on the same team are ranked up there with the elite hitters around the league, having two guys at 50-plus RBIs.
7: Now, we've still got 10 more games till the midway point of the season, so they're on pace for well over 100. And then the Walker shot, I mean, second hardest hit homer against the Twins in the 11 years. They're tracking that sort of thing. But just to your naked eye, was that one of the more impressive shots you've seen in this stadium?
8: Well, yeah, I've seen the home run derby with Giancarlo Stanton put on a pretty good show. But, you know, you've seen some big home runs here. At this ballpark, that was one that was it was hit hard, but it wasn't as high, or else it would have been way up there with Giancarlo Stanton where he hit his. But still, you're impressed with his power. We thought we kept him in check here, pretty much for the first two games, and then he stepped up and showed you what he can do.
7: Yeah, one big swing in each game. Otherwise, the Twins have kept him in check pretty well.
8: The big blow was the Blaze Jordan. A three-run homer. Okay, we can live with a couple of home runs at that time because of the way the Twins, have the confidence and coming back. And they did just that. Got some traffic in the eighth inning a little bit. 6-4-3 double play.

0: ended that. But at the same time, you know, the three walks to start off the ninth off their closer, he just misfired, and he kind of put us in a position to maybe do some damage there.
1: Yeah, we've seen this a lot this year, way more than last year, some late-inning fight from the Twins, and willing to take their walk, willing to pass the baton to the next guy, and that's promising. They've won games that way this year, and even when you lose the game, you feel a lot better when your team is battling to the bitter end.
0: Yeah, and I think that, you know, the bullpen, again, has shown some promise. Just not here today. Again, Justin Lawrence pitched well for two-thirds of an inning, and they just kind of totally lost it. You can see his confidence go out on the mound there, and he had to come out. Derek had to come out and get him, and then Adams went there and gave up that three-run homer to Jordan.
1: Yeah, you could see the emotion on the bench, too, from Lawrence. But I wanted to finish with the positives. These Twins home runs, they had four homers last night, three homers today. We spent a lot of time talking about Royce on our pre- and post-game shows. So let's talk about Luke Keyshaw, a guy who had only one homer all season. It came in early April, so we're talking more than two calendar months since his last dinger. And it was a low-line drive, but what can just experiencing that feeling? They talk about shooters seeing a ball go through the net. For a guy like Keyshaw, when you see one clear the fence, what can that do for a guy?
0: Well, it's going to definitely give him some confidence. And that's, I feel his game is more to left center field, left field right now. And I say that only because of all the outs that we've seen Luke hit and their fly balls to right field. First time up, popped up to right side of the diamond, foul territory, first baseman. So the chicken arm, the swing plane that he's going through, and to hit the home run, he completely went the opposite way, and that's what he needs to do. Hands high, don't drag the bat head underneath the ball, get on top of the ball, and that's what he did with that pitch there. Took the bat head to the top part of the ball, got the good backspin on it. And left field is a lot of money for him out there.
1: Yeah, we know how much he cares and how hard he tries and how focused he is. Is what you just explained mechanically with his swing, is it harder to do when you're so focused and trying so hard?
0: No, there's things that, there's drills you can work on to do that. And we saw it the other day when he took a round of BP out on the field where he hit like about 12 balls to left field, and he was putting them in the seats, put a couple in the bullpen. So he was working on the top hand and getting on top of the ball rather than get under it and try to just guide it somewhere. So that's the start there. And again, I wouldn't go back and get caught up on the mechanics of that home run that he hit. I would get caught up and just sit and kind of just meditate a little bit, and it's about the feeling that I had when I swung, when I strided, when I hit the ball. What was that feeling like? That's what you're looking for, is the feeling, not so much the mechanics. I don't want to look at my toe tap, where my hands are, where my hand, where's the bat head at. I want the feeling to feel that, and that's what I'm looking for.
1: Royce Lewis has that feeling right now.
0: Yes, he does.
1: A tough run for him. So maybe a couple guys Luke can talk to down in that clubhouse to continue the success that he started with today.
0: Talk to yourself. That's what Walker did. When in spring training with the Cardinals, he said the last game, hit a couple home runs. He had a press conference and said, hey, I'm tired of listening to the seven people. I'm going to listen to myself. And that's the best person you can listen to, because you've got a foundation. I'm here because of what I've done on the field, my performance. Stay within yourself.
1: You're setting us up perfectly for our pregame show tomorrow, because we have a Jordan Walker feature on just how he dug himself out of three bad seasons to become the guy that he is.
0: He is. He's legit. He's a big man there.
1: Going to be fun to watch, at least for the Cardinals fans, tomorrow as the series wraps up. Danny, we appreciate the thoughts. As always, some great insight, and we'll see you for the same time, same place tomorrow.
0: Did the family make the whole game?
1: The kids didn't, but Mama Vitas is here.
0: Okay, good job.
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4: You're listening to the Affinity Plus Federal Credit Union postgame download after the Cardinals level the series here in Minnesota. 9-6 the final today at Target Field. Let's tell you how it happened. Today's highlights brought to you by the Sheboygan Sausage Company. Connor Prelip on the mound today for the Twins. He's a young guy, got great stuff, but wasn't quite locked in early, missing on some spots, and the Cardinals made him pay. Mason Winn, a leadoff walk to start the game, and the next man up was today's designated hitter, Ivan Herrera.
5: First pitch to Herrera, hit high in the air to left field. Clemens can only watch. That ball is into the upper deck for a two-run homer, and just like that, the Cardinals pounce on Prelip and the Twins as Herrera blast off to left field, and it's 2-0 Birds.
4: Yeah, Prelip would retire the next three Cardinals in a row, but they were ready to swing against him early in the second inning. Blaze Jordan, in just his second major league game, a leadoff triple. Two batters later, it was Pedro Pajes with an RBI double to make it 3-0 Cardinals. After a single moved Pajes to third base, Mason Winn hit a sacrifice fly to center, and it was back-to-back two spots to start the ball game for St. Louis. We move ahead to the bottom of the fourth inning. Matthew Liberatore cruising along for the Cardinals. He had retired 9 out of 10 to start the ball game, but the first man he saw in the fourth was Byron Buxton, and Buxton hit it 107 miles an hour off the bat onto the very small lawn they have there to the left of the batter's eye. It drops in for Buxton's 22nd home run of the season. After a strikeout, the cleanup man today was Royce Lewis, and he ran the count full against Liberatore. And then he would hit a curveball to left field for a home run, and that was the second home run of the inning, second in as many games for Lewis. He now has 6 on the season. A single from Brooksley after that erased on a double play, but the two homers had the Twins within 2. In the fifth inning, Ryan Kreidler walked to begin the frame, and the next man up was Luke Keyshaw.
6: Pulled down the left field line, stayed fair, and out of here! Keyshaw, two-run homer. Twins have tied it up 4-4 here in the bottom of the fifth inning. Boy, Keyshaw, his second of the year. Good piece of hitting right there.
4: 107 off the bat. He yanked it down the left field line. First homer for Luke since April 6th. He needed it, and so did the Twins. That swing right there tied the game. And after just one more batter, Liberatore would be removed from the game after only 4 1/3. Neither team able to score in the sixth inning, so we were still tied going into the seventh, and that's when things unraveled for the Twins. Justin Lawrence came in out of the bullpen after Prelip was able to get through 6. He struck out the first too many faced in pretty impressive fashion, but then Herrera was able to touch him up again. His second homer of the game came on a sinker from Lawrence, and it was the 6th multi-homer performance against the Twins this year. Ivan Herrera with 2 dingers for the Cardinals. Next up was Jordan Walker. He got the count to 2-0 and then got a high sweeper from Lawrence.
5: 2-0 pitch. Swung on and clobbered. Deep left field. See you later. It's going to knock the grandstand over. Jordan Walker unloads to left field. Back-to-back home runs at 6-4 Redbirds. My goodness, is he a strong man.
4: Yeah, there was no doubt about that. As soon as it left his bat, again, the second hardest hit ball against the Twins in the StatCast era. That is a span of 11 years. They were not done, though, in that inning. Lawrence gave up back-to-back singles to Lars Newt.

0: bar, Alec Burleson, and he was taken out of the game. Travis Adams entered. He surrendered another home run. This time it was Blaze Jordan, his first career major league home run, a three-run shot into the bleachers in left. It traveled 418 feet, and it was a five spot for the Cardinals in the seventh. Twins went down quietly in the seventh, but they did put up a fight in the final two innings. A walk from Austin Martin with one out in the eighth, then an infield single from Byron Buxton set the stage for Cody Clemens against a new pitcher to drive in a run with a single up the middle. But then Royce Lewis, a 6-4-3 double play ball, got the Cardinals out of the inning with just one run of damage. Twins down 9-5 going to the ninth. Riley O'Brien walked the bases loaded, and then after a strikeout of Keyshaw looking, Josh Bell pinch hit. Hit a grounder to the right side. Cardinals were able to field it and get one out, and a run came in to score, but the Twins down to their final out. Victor Caratini flies to left, and the inning and the game come to an end. Final line scores, the Cardinals, 9 runs, 13 hits, no errors. Twins, 6 runs, 7 hits, and no errors. St. Louis improving to 38-30. Twins fall to 32-40. Game completed in 2 hours and 44 minutes in front of 23,408 fans today at Target Field. 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Three different Twins hit home runs in this game, but our Treasure Island Diamond player of the game goes to the guy who we featured before the contest.
1: Hit that left field, hit fairly well. This ball is going to be out of here. So Lewis goes deep. Twins now trail 4-2.
0: Royce Lewis homering for the second consecutive day. We played the piece in the pregame about all the adjustments he's made mentally and in the box physically, and it is paying off for him right now. Home run number 6. He had a double in the game as well. Royce Lewis, our Treasure Island Diamond player of the game. 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
3: Hello, this is Taylor Rogers. What was your first welcome to the show moment? It was probably seeing Joe Mauer in the clubhouse. And what did you name your first car? I shared a Toyota T100 with my brother. It was white and slow as all heck, and so we called it White Lightning. What is your go-to cheap meal? Any dessert at Manny's Steakhouse. What's the most embarrassing moment from your baseball career? My rookie year is backing up home plate in Kansas City, and went too far and tripped over the little rotating scoreboard there behind home plate. And the ball got by the catcher, and the camera showed me just laying on the ground as the ball was rolling by. What game show do you think you could win, and why? I'd probably win The Bachelor. I don't need to explain why. Thank you. Goodbye. This has been Taylor Rogers.
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2: 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St. Paul at Toledo, Wichita at Tulsa, Cedar Rapids at Lansing, and then the one home game for Twins affiliates today, the Fort Myers Mighty Muscles at home against the Dunedin Blue Jays. That gets going in less than an hour. If you've got any interest in watching that one, Walker Jenkins set to make a rehab start in that one for the Muscles. He will team up with Alan Roden this weekend as those two build back up towards at least the AAA level here in the middle stages of the season. Major League scoreboard, very busy right now. A bunch of games in progress. I think 10 of the 15 games are currently on the field. We're going to start with a game that's in the fifth inning, the Mariners and the Nationals. Luis Castillo has been much better of late for Seattle, but he ran into trouble in the first inning.
3: Pitch swung on into the air to right field, deep toward the corner. Robles on the run, going way back to the wall. It's off the wall and caroms by him back toward the infield. Abrams has scored. Into third with a slide is Lyle with another triple, his third of the year. And the Nationals lead by the score of 2-0.
2: They would actually score three in that inning, and they had the lead up until just moments ago. Colt Emerson, a two-run homer. We had one of his home run calls on the show yesterday. The rookie who has already signed that long contract, really contributing right away. 3-3 in the fifth between the Mariners and the Nationals. The Yankees and Blue Jays still tied at one. We played the Okamoto homer for you earlier. That game now in the eighth inning. And across the American League Central, the Guardians currently hold a 3-1 lead on the Tigers in the fourth. They are trying to take over first place once again from the White Sox, who just leapfrogged them a couple of nights ago. And they may have a chance to do that because the White Sox are facing Shohei Ohtani.
4: Ohtani swings, hammers one. Deep right field, gone. 1-0. Instant offense for Shohei Ohtani. That is his 29th career leadoff home run, his fifth this season, his 23rd with the Dodgers, and his 292nd career home run. In the blink of an eye, the Dodgers have a 1-0 lead.
2: And they have slowly but surely stretched that lead against Sean Burke. It's now 4-0 LA in the bottom of the fourth. 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Going to get some clubhouse reaction on this ball game when we come back here on your home for Twins baseball.
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2: The St. Louis Cardinals get a win over the Minnesota Twins this afternoon, 9-6, the final. It's time to get reaction on the game. Our ears are on the clubhouse, brought to you by Minnesota Corn. A game that had a few different phases. Cardinals built a 4-0 lead, Twins came back to tie it, and then St. Louis with that 5-run seventh to really decide it. Here's the manager, Derek Shelton, on today's game.
3: Yeah, I mean, they were still fighting resilience offensively. I mean, we were down 4-0, came back, hit the homers, Keisha with a big homer. You know, Prelip settled down after the second inning, and then we couldn't hold them at bay.
2: Yeah, Connor Prelip gave up the 4 runs in the first couple of innings, then really settled down to put up 4 straight zeros and give his team some good length. They only ended up having to use 2 relievers. Connor chatted with the media after the game and explained what he thought of his outing.
4: I made some great execution, and they capitalized. It was nice to get through 6, and I was able to execute later in the game.
2: Yeah, he got in a nice rhythm. There were some base runners in those middle innings, but coolly and calmly navigated through that base traffic from the Cardinals. Obviously not a banner day, though, for Connor. Derek Shelton was asked what Connor didn't do out on the mound.
3: I thought the first 2 innings, his pitch mix wasn't probably what we would have liked, and then we started to see the curveball and the slider a little bit more and kind of kept him off balance. You know, early on, I don't think he had the control or the execution that he had the last 4 innings, but overall, he did settle down and gave us a chance to win the game.
2: Yeah, that Herrera home run was on a fastball, so just had to lean into those off speeds a little bit to get some quicker outs against the Cardinals lineup. Now, of course, the Cardinals lineup had a heyday in the seventh. They hit 3 home runs, 2 against Justin Lawrence, 1 against Travis Adams, and Shelty knows that inning, the unfolding the way it did, really did determine the result.
3: At the first 2 guys out, so we went punch out, we're 2 outs, nobody on. You know, it looked like Lawrence threw a sinker that stayed up and in to Herrera, and then a flat sweeper to Walker, and then, you know, base hit, and then, you know, Travis got behind 3-1 and threw a ball right down the middle.
2: And that was the Blaze Jordan 3-run homer that capped that huge inning for the Cardinals. Twins hit 3 home runs in this game as well, and maybe none bigger than the 2-run shot from Luke Keyshaw in the middle innings of this game. Luke hadn't hit one since early April. It was a beautiful swing, a hard hit ball, and Derek Shelton is hoping that it can mean good things are ahead for Luke.
3: It was good. You know, I mean, it's nice to see. I know he hadn't hit one in a while. So, you know, when you do something, it was a good swing ball that he kept fair down the left field line. So that's an encouraging sign.
2: Yeah, no doubt about it. Hopefully some more offense for Keyshaw and some of the other Twins hitters who cooled off a little bit today against the Cardinals bullpen. Our ears have been on the clubhouse, brought to you by Minnesota Corn, continuously working to promote sustainable practices, develop new uses, and maintain thriving rural economies for Minnesota's 24,000 corn farmers. We're going to walk it off with a trip around the bases. Some good notes on this one when we return here on your home for Twins baseball.
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6: Wrapping things up today on the Affinity Plus Federal Credit Union postgame download as we saw seven more homers in this game, 12 now in the series, but the Cardinals pull it out by a final of 9-6. Let's circle the bases. They're brought to you by Toyota. At first base, Ivan Herrera hit a two-run homer in the first to give the Cardinals a 2-0 lead. Twins pitchers have given up first-inning runs in 8 of their last 10 games, a 3-7 record during that span. Today is game number 72. Prior to this 10-game stretch, they had only allowed first-inning runs in 16 of those games, so 16 out of 62, and that means that a third of the games that the Twins trailed after one inning have happened in the last 10 games. At second base, the Cardinals took a 4-0 lead on 4 hits in just 2 innings. Those hits were a cycle in reverse, home run, triple, double, single. How rare is it for a team's first 4 hits to be a cycle? It's not. The Cardinals did it on May 7th of this season, except that one took 7 innings. The last time the Cardinals had a cycle in the first 2 innings, you've got to go all the way back to July 31st, 2012, an 11-6 win over the Colorado Rockies. At third base, Royce Lewis with another multi-hit game today as he homered and doubled. It's his third straight game with multiple hits, which matches his career-long set back in June of 2024. Royce now has 10 hits in his 7 games back with the Twins. Prior to his demotion, you have to go back 20 games to find the previous 10 hits. And at home plate, Jordan Walker hit a tank in the 7th to give the Cardinals that 6-4 lead. The homer went 454 feet, the longest homer against the Twins this year, and it had an exit velocity of 116.6. It's the second hardest hit homer against the Twins in the StatCast era going back to 2015. The hardest was from Gary Sanchez, a solo homer against Mike Morin on May 3rd of 2019. That's what you find when circling the bases, brought to you by your local Toyota dealers. Toyota, let's go places. Well, we'll be back with you. It's yet another rubber game tomorrow. Same time, same place. A 1-10 first pitch. Taj Bradley has the ball for the Twins, opposite right-hander Michael McGreevy for the Cardinals. 1-10 first pitch means that we'll be on the air for the pregame lineup card with that Jordan Walker feature starting at 12:30. A big thank you to our team working hard today here in studio. For Andrew Halverson, Cameron Green, and Lucas Kirshner, I'm John Vitas saying so long from Target Field. Enjoy the rest of your weekend, and we hope you see you out tomorrow. This is your home for Twins baseball.
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8: Hit through the right side, RBI base hit Ryan Jeffers. Twins take the lead 2-1.
9: They had a pitch lined to the left center field. That's going to tie it up. As Bell around first base, ground ball weakly hit should be 2. Kieschel to Lee, back to first in time for the tailor-made double play. Nicely turned.
8: Byron smashes this ball deep into the left field corner. That one's back towards the fence, and it's off the base of the wall. Byron looping around first, looping towards second. He slides in with a crisp leadoff double.
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1: I don't think that it would have downloaded something and installed it maliciously, but you did run something and make sure that it didn't. So I think you're in the clear, Brent. I really do. I think you're going to be okay. The only thing I would do is if you're on Android, there is a setting you might want to put on in the future, which is enhanced safe browsing. So if you go into your Chrome settings, there is a there's actually a couple things you should look at, but there's a there's a privacy and security area. And if you look, there is a thing under security that says safe browsing and it says enhanced protection. I do enhanced protection. It sends a little bit more data about the websites that you're visiting to Google, but it's real time and it's AI powered. So basically they are checking that website in real time for any sort of malicious signals, and they will stop you from going to that website if they notice. It's not going to be 100%, but in this case, it probably would have protected you from even going to that website if you had that turned on. So that's something you can look into, and that's free from Google. You could do it on your desktop and your phone. So
2: awesome. I'll do it now.
1: All right. Thanks for the call. Appreciate it. And stay safe out there. You know, this stuff, it sneaks up on you. That's for sure. I think we have Andrew. Let's go to Andrew. You there?
3: I sure am.
1: Ah, there you are. Welcome. Okay, yeah, it's been a while since we had an issue like that. Thanks for joining me. So let's talk WWDC. What was your initial kind of reaction about this year's event?
3: Yeah, it was a little bit all over the board for me because in many ways, like, it was what we expected in a lot of ways. But at the same time, I was stalled. I mean, there was this huge push on stability and performance and safety, while at the same time delivering beyond what they had announced for these new Siri AI features 2 years ago. So even if there weren't as many of these flashy things, it was everything that I wanted. And just testing it for a few weeks in an early beta, everything feels really smooth this early, which is a great sign.
1: Do you think Siri AI is going to be, I don't think the iPhone needs a savior because the iPhone is still an incredibly popular device, but do you think when this lands in the hands of average people that are using the iPhone, do you think they're going to say like, wow, this is actually really useful?
3: I think it's going to creep up on people is what I think is going to happen is they're going to get their phones, they're going to update, and then slowly they're going to start to be aware of the things that, you know, Siri is able to do. I was looking at like this local art studio was doing an art drop and I was about to try to add it to my calendar and like, wait a minute. And I just said, hey, can you remind me at 8 o'clock to check out this art gallery's website to see what they're releasing? And it literally looked at the screen, found their website, added this, created a reminder and set a timer for 8 p.m. to do all of that. Or I had someone who was at work and I'm like, oh, I want to add their work location to their contacts. That way it'll tell me like when they're at work and stuff. And then I was like, wait, why do I have to do all that? I'm like, hey, can you take their current location and add it to their contact as work? And Siri did it.
1: Oh, wow. Amazing.
3: And it's like slowly figuring out all these new ways that it can help you.
1: Yeah, that I think is the key part is it's going to take time for people to realize the power of what this new Siri AI can do. Like today, I was doing something on my iPhone and I had something on my screen. It was like a thing that I wanted to polish. Like typically, if you're trying to polish something that you're writing, you might copy it into ChatGPT, say, polish this up and then copy it back into whatever your email or your document. For this, I was like, wait, I wonder if Siri could just polish it by looking at my screen. Sure enough, I press my side button. I say, polish this. It figured out exactly what I was talking about. It polished it up and that was it. It was ready. And my son, of course, you know, he's like, oh, but could it paste it right into the form? I was like, no, it can't do that. It couldn't do that yet. I still had to copy and paste manually, but you never know. Maybe it can in the future.
3: Yeah. I mean, you could always say, you know, polish it and copy it to my clipboard. Maybe you'll at least have it copied and ready for you.
1: Ah, there you go. See again. Some of the other things that, I mean, it's just wild. Like some of the little things I did a post about all the like, little improvements they're making, like, let's see, better dictation. I've already tried that. Have you tried the new improved dictation?

0: I did. It was nuts. I was working on this video about it, and I tried to talk really fast. It was even like saying tongue twisters, and it was keeping up with me as I was going. Like, I was like, this is impressively fast and accurate.
1: Yes. Save a video frame as a photo. So if you have it, like, this is something I've wanted forever. If you're on a video, you just want to make a photo out of it. Now you can do that.
0: Yeah. I love when you go into an application and you had something just copied. Like, if I was on, you know, X or something, and I copied a link and then I go to send it to somebody, when I go into messages, there's an instant paste button. So if you copy something and then go into a keyboard anywhere, you can instantly paste something in without having to hold and tap. Super helpful.
1: Yes, that one snuck up on me because I kept like forgetting about that, and then it's so useful. And that's something they've had kind of on Android for a while with like one-time codes. But I feel like this is like next level, where it's just like, it almost is like getting to the point where your phone is thinking for you. Let's see, shared photo albums now support Windows and Android users. So now you can have like a shared photo album with everyone.
0: Photos got a ton of updates this year.
1: What's that?
0: Photos got a ton of updates. They added keyword support for photos, ratings. So pro photographers are going to really like some of these more native features inside of Photos that Lightroom and Apple's old Aperture software used to have. We have full resolution image sharing for shared galleries. Then we have those new AI features like extend and reframe, and a way more powerful cleanup tool.
1: Yeah, that's that. I played with the reframe. It's pretty amazing. It's basically spatial reframing. It almost, like, the way I describe it is you're almost adjusting the lens of the camera, like, after you take the picture, like the angle you took the picture at, which is kind of wild.
0: I heard someone describe it, which was like, imagine like if you're holding the camera and taking that photo, and you could move the camera, you know, up and down, left and right without moving your body. That's about how much you could move it.
1: Yes. Oh, the other one that's incredible already is the natural language shortcuts. So now you can create shortcuts with natural language. If you ever programmed a shortcut, it takes a little bit. Now you can just say, like, I already made one that says in one tap, it will text my wife and say I'm heading home, and it will give my ETA to get home.
0: Yeah, they take all the guesswork out of making shortcuts. Just describe what you wanted to do, and it'll assemble all the code for you.
1: Now, here's the question. We got less than a minute, but who's getting this? Like, I've heard different reports about you can't get it unless you're on an iPhone 17. Who's going to get this new AI from Siri?
0: Yeah, that's a really good question. Something that I have also been asked a ton. So the short version is, if you can run Apple Intelligence now, you will get the new Siri AI. There is a small distinction when it comes to Apple's like most powerful on-device model, which is limited to basically like iPhone 17 Pro and iPhone 17 Air and the 17 Pro Max, as well as other, you know, devices like iPads and Macs. But that's really only limited to the faster dictation, more accurate dictation, and the customizable Siri voice. But all the other features, Siri AI, everything is coming to every device that can support Apple Intelligence. So it goes back multiple generations.
1: All right, there you have it. Andrew O'Hara, thanks for joining me today. Sorry about the technical difficulties. Check out his podcast, Smart Home Insider. And also just check out the website, Apple Insider. Andrew, thanks for joining me today. Appreciate it. 888-RICH-101, 888-742-4101.

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Welcome back to Rich on Tech. Rich DeMuro here, hanging out with you, talking technology. 888-RICH-101, 888-742-4101. Did you get in on the SpaceX IPO? $75 billion, biggest debut of all time. Shares were priced around $135 each. Let's see what they ended at. I am not an individual stock person, but I know everyone was asking me about this. Okay, it ended at 160, up 19% on its first day. Made Elon Musk the, I believe they made him the world's first trillionaire, right? Is that true? Trillionaire? That's just, I mean, how much money does one person need? SpaceX market value of about $1.77 trillion. That is wild. I will say, though, I don't know about the space stuff, like the rocket ship stuff. That, I mean, I'm sure that's incredible. But to me, Starlink satellite is where it's at. I know they just have about 10 million customers worldwide, but so many airlines are installing this, and it will make flying so much better. Because I don't know about you, but when I fly from one coast to the other, I waste an entire day of work because the internet is so bad on the plane. So now, once my airline gets this installed and I am able to fly and work that entire flight, I mean, you might as well be at your desk. What's the difference? I cannot wait for that. Marianne in Los Angeles, what's up?

0: I wanted to please ask you, about a couple of months ago, you had a caller that called in who is a specialist in vanity phone numbers. Do you recall his name? I believe he had his own business, but he was very knowledgeable.
1: Okay. I think you got a lot of static on your line, but I believe, were you talking about numberbarn.com?
0: What were you
1: trying to do with the phone numbers? Like buy a number, like get or park your phone number, get a vanity number?
0: Right, exactly.
1: Yeah.
0: So you want to keep the old phone number you had 100 years ago.
1: Yes. Okay. It's numberbarn.com. Numberbarn.com. So basically that's a website. We had a guest on and it, you know, you can type in your name. Like if you want to get like rich on tech, it'll give you like the different numbers that may have that available. They've got 61 million phone numbers available. And you can find a local number. So if you want to get like a certain number that you want specifically, toll free number, same thing, vanity number, one that spells a name or a brand name, transfer number. So if you want to keep your number, like if you want to cancel your service and just keep your number, you can park it. That's what they call it. You can start a port. So let's say you have a landline. You want to eventually port that to a cell phone at some point. You can transfer or port it there. You can port it into Number Barn and just park it there. And then they have a whole bunch of like pricing plans. So there's a whole bunch of stuff you can, they have everything. I mean, it's just basically like, almost like a domain service, but for phone numbers. So it's numberbarn.com. So many questions about this, so many questions about privacy and your personal information online. All those spam calls, all those scam texts, every sketchy email with your name, they all start with the same way. Somebody found you. Today's program is sponsored by Incogni. Your phone number is sitting on data broker sites right now. So is your home address, your email, your age, even the names of your family members. 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We know all about this app, all too familiar with it in Los Angeles, especially during those wildfires. People are using Watch Duty to track these wildfires. I mean, I know that it was just in my house, we had the alerts going off every 2 seconds. Now they're adding flood monitoring across the United States. So Watch Duty will provide flood alerts, evacuation information, road closures, weather warnings, and updates from emergency responders. And just like the wildfire coverage, all this information is curated and verified by a team that includes firefighters, dispatchers, meteorologists, emergency management experts. And basically the whole goal here is to cut through all the clutter. Whenever there's like a disaster, there's so much stuff floating around online, especially on social media. So you can just go to Watch Duty and get the information you need. So if flooding is an issue in your area or wildfires, definitely download Watch Duty. 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I'll put a link to it on the website, richontech.tv/178. 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
7: 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It doesn't just raise the bar. It is the bar. It's 5 o'clock.
8: Is there a peace deal at hand? I'm Roger Stern, Fox News. President Trump says the U.S. and Iran will sign a peace deal tomorrow, but Iran says it may take days if it happens. Fox's Rich Edson at the White House says the sticking point has been Iran's nuclear program.
9: Throughout this negotiating process, the United States and Iran have seldom been on the same page publicly, but now it appears they are both indicating they could be signing an agreement soon. President Trump posted on Truth Social, quote, "The deal is scheduled to get signed tomorrow, and immediately after it is signed, the Hormuz Strait is open to all. At the appropriate time, when all is calm, we will go in and get the nuclear dust and download and destroy it, whether in Iran or the United States." The president says he hopes this process will work out quickly, easily, and smoothly. If not, he threatened more military action. Pakistan is mediating between the United States and Iran. Pakistani Prime Minister Shehbaz Sharif said this morning that he expects the sides to finalize their agreement in the next 24 hours.
8: Meanwhile, the president expected to discuss getting mines out of the Strait of Hormuz during the Group of Seven summit that begins on Monday. Congress left on a week-long break without extending a key intelligence tool.
10: Legal authority for the government's foremost intelligence-gathering weapon to foil terrorism, FISA Section 702, expires. There's worry about unprecedented vulnerabilities this summer. A bipartisan coalition tanked an emergency FISA extension in Congress. FISA siphons the calls, emails, and texts of foreign intelligence targets. But a court ruling says the government can still track suspect communications, despite a lapse in the law. However, it's unclear if telecommunications companies will provide digital breadcrumbs to the government, lacking a congressional safeguard.
8: Fox's Chad Pergram. 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
8: The Pentagon has released a new batch of files related to UFOs, and four of them were shot in the U.S. Here's Fox's Madison Scarpino.
15: The files show that there have been several unusual encounters, multiple sightings of strange orbs in the sky just over the last few years. Now, a couple months ago, the President Trump ordered his administration to make files related to aliens and extraterrestrial life public. And we now have that third batch of those photos, documents, and video. Back in July, a couple saw an intense bright light in their backyard around 9 p.m. and started recording on their iPhone 14. They described what they saw as a brilliant red sphere. They say the center appeared to be a white plasma sun about the size of a basketball. They say when the orb moved, a second identical one appeared, and they say the orbs were moving as if they were flying in formation.
8: We're also learning that 4 years ago, five members of the Army reported seeing an object shaped like a potato hovering over Cheyenne Mountain. Team USA won its World Cup opener last night against Paraguay 4-1.
16: Amazing, spectacular, historic. It's being called the best U.S. men's national soccer team showing at a World Cup ever. And that's because for the first time in history, the U.S. men's national soccer team scored four goals in a World Cup match. To put that in perspective, Team USA scored three goals total in the last World Cup. Now, last night, Team USA dominated Paraguay 4-1 in Los Angeles, led by Flo Balogun, becoming the first American to score two goals in a World Cup match since 1930.
8: Switzerland and Qatar have been playing with Brazil-Morocco later on. I'm Roger Stern, and this is Fox News.
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Welcome back to Rich on Tech. 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The website for the show is richontech.tv. This is episode 178. 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While you're at the website, be sure to sign up for my free newsletter. I send it out every weekend. If you're on the list, you probably got it this weekend. It's just packed with all the stuff that I think you should know about. Kind of like this show, except a newsletter version. So today's, this weekend's newsletter is titled, Apple May Have Finally Fixed Siri. And inside there, it's just all the stuff I collect throughout the week that I think is interesting. Like, I gave a tip. I was up in Cupertino, and we've talked about this before, but this idea of having both Lyft and Uber on your phone and comparing them every time you take a ride. I'm not kidding. When I was in Cupertino, Lyft was like 50% cheaper for every ride practically. And so I just took Lyft every time. And then sometimes Uber's cheaper. So it definitely pays to have both those apps on your phone. I know you get points or, you know, whatever. You might have a membership to one, but I mean, saving $50 in one ride or $30 or $40 is like a considerable amount of money. And often one of them will be running some sort of promo that saves you money. So just install Uber and Lyft on your phone. And sure enough, you may save money, just by opening both of them. And then this was wild. I was actually, I've never seen this happen before, but I was going to the doctor. I had something happen with my eye this week. Everything's fine. But I went to the doctor just to be sure. And I park in a parking spot. And in any major city, it's so tough to get a spot. So I'm like, oh, score. I get out of my car. I go to put money in the meter. And the meter's like, oh, no, don't park here. It's a tow-away zone. I'm like, oh, wow, that's nice. So I move my car. I find another spot, miraculously, on this like super busy street. And I go to open my car door, and no joke, it wouldn't open. And I was like, wait, that was weird. And I see this little message on my screen. It said, we didn't open your door. We stopped your door from opening because we saw a car or a bike approaching. What? Now my car is like looking out for me? I mean, and I have seen bicyclists get clipped by a car door because people just open them without looking. In New York City, I saw that. And it was bad. The guy like flipped over his bike. So anyway, I just kind of smiled. I was like, that's kind of cool. Like technology protecting ourselves from ourselves. So, but look when you open your door, especially if you're in any sort of area where there might be people. Let's see here. What else I got? I always bring in so many things I want to talk to you about, because there's a lot of like news every week. Let's see. Which one do I want to... Oh, you might get an email about this $68 million Google Assistant privacy settlement. So basically, if you use Google Assistant on your phone, smart speaker, Nest device, you might be eligible for this settlement over claims it recorded conversations it wasn't supposed to hear. So basically, you know how that happens when it hears something that it thinks is, hey, Google, or okay, Google, and next thing you know, your thing lights up like it probably just did. Sorry about that. So the lawsuit centers on these false accepts where devices allegedly start listening and recording even though you didn't realize that it was activated. And then, of course, they say some of these recordings might have been reviewed by outside contractors. So eligible devices include Google Assistant-enabled products like

0: Pixel phones, speakers, displays. And it covers people who had this from May 2016 to March 2026. Claims have to be submitted by August 27th, 2026. You could get anywhere from get ready to retire, $18 to $56. Oh my gosh, life-changing. You want to know how much the lawyers are making on this? $68 million. What's like 40, 50% of that? So they're sitting there, you know, getting rich and having steak dinners. Well, you get $2 to $10 or $18 to $56, depending on, you know, how many people file. Now, we saw this with Siri. Remember, Apple settled a similar settlement for a similar lawsuit for $95 million. Do you remember getting that settlement money? No, because it was nothing. It's like this stuff, this is getting more and more prevalent. All these class actions, all these companies just rolling over and saying, fine, we'll settle. But it's like none of this actually benefits anyone, like except the lawyers. I mean, it really does. Like they make money and that's it. And yes, you get your little check for $25. But think about the stress on the system of everything. Just how much work it took to get that check. Let's go to. Looks like let's see here. We've got Carol in Santa Clarita. Carol, you're on with Rich.
1: Well, hello, Rich. You have a great show.
0: Thank you very much.
1: This is a grandparent Luddite with a question from a young relative is trying to get rid of his Facebook. He has an iPhone and AT&T carrier, and he's going berserk because he can't retrieve his 2011 password that they are demanding he give. What can he do?
0: Okay, I'm sorry. I'm completely okay. I'm I don't know what's happening here in the tech studio after you just said we have a good show, but my entire Google after that segment just repeated every single

0: they are demanding that he give his 2011 password, which he has no idea what it is. And even if he goes to forgot password, they get him back around to that. And he's going nuts trying to get rid of Facebook, and they won't let him.
1: Okay. And how old is he?
0: 32.
1: Oh, he's 30. Okay. I thought he was a kid for a second. Here's what I would do. I would, if he can't, who's asking for the password? Facebook?
0: It must be Facebook. Yes. That's what he's,
1: Because basically he can't log in. What he can't, okay, he's trying to do a recovery. Well, a couple things. Number one, go to the website, meta.com/account-recovery-support. And I'll put that on the website to link up, but it's basically, Meta's account recovery and support hub. And if he goes there from a computer that he has used to access this account, when was the last time he logged in?
0: He's been doing it. He said he's going to work on it all weekend, so I assume yesterday, today.
1: Okay. So there's a couple of options here. It says, I got a new device. My account was hacked. I lost access to the email or mobile number, two-factor authentication. There's a whole bunch of, like, options here to, like, help you get back onto your account. If he can't get back into his account, and there might be, they'll run you through a series of ways of trying to recover this account. If he can't do that, I would say the easiest thing to do is to just have friends and family report the page. And I think that might trigger Facebook to take it down, especially since it hasn't been used in so long. Mm-hmm. So I would basically go into the page, like if your friends just look up the page on their Facebook and just literally say, report this page. And that would be, if you get a bunch of those people to report it, Facebook's automated system will probably take it down.
0: Interesting.
1: That's not the official way, but if you just want this thing down, that's probably the easiest way to take it down if you cannot log in. The other thing to do is there is a website. Let's see. Just Delete Me. So if you go to justdeleteme.xyz, there's a direct link to close down the Facebook page. If you search for Facebook, that's another option. But I'm sure he's tried that. I mean, if he's spending all weekend on this.
0: Just Delete Me?
1: Yeah, justdeleteme.xyz.
0: Okay. But
1: I mean, if they're asking, like, basically they want to verify that he owns this page before they let him take it down, which is understandable. But at the same time, if you can't log in, he's not able to log in anyway. But I would say try the account recovery hub. If that doesn't work, if he can't regain access to this, I would say, try that first. If that doesn't work, then I would just have a bunch of friends report this page. And once they report that page, I think they'll end up taking it down.
0: Okay, just need a whole bunch of people to do it, huh?
1: Yeah, I mean, that's not the official Facebook answer. Like, believe me, I don't think that they want that. But if they're not taking this thing down and this guy wants it down, then, you gotta do what you gotta do. So that, So keep me posted, Carol, okay?
0: Thank you so much, Rich. Right. You have a great show again.
1: Appreciate the call. Sorry for the, I figured out what it was. My phone was in my pocket, my Samsung. And I guess Gemini heard me say the H Google. And I guess it just literally heard every single thing that I said, and it just sat there and repeated every single thing back to me. But I couldn't figure out where the sound was coming from. It sounded like... All right. 888-RICH-101, 888-742-4101. If you still want to get in on this craziness, we do have lines open. We're here. My name is Rich DeMuro. More Rich on Tech. More Rich on Tech coming your way right after this. Now I'm saying the other show.

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that feels like me today with this show. I won't back down. I'll just keep on going. Jen wrote in, "Hey Rich, I use opaque often. Are your curtains opaque or translucent? Is the liquid opaque or transparent? Go to a dictionary." Yes, I know the definition. I'm not saying the definition. I don't use this. Nobody uses this word. Nobody uses the word opaque. I've never heard it in a conversation in my entire life. So, Jen, you get the award for using a word that nobody uses. Someone would say, if you looked at a window, you'd be like, oh, can you see through that? They would just phrase whatever they're saying in a way to get around using this weird word that nobody uses. But I understand the word. I know that it exists. I'm just saying nobody uses it. Mint Mobile customers, you got more data. 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If you have 20 gigs, you have now 23 gigs a month. And remember, Mint is on T-Mobile. 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But I would say one of my

0: 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And Instagram, by the way, if you haven't seen this feature, you can now reposition or rearrange your profile grid. So if you're on Instagram and you've ever wanted to do this, which I don't know why you would ever need to do this unless you're an influencer, but you can press and hold on one of your posts and you'll see a new option that says reorder grid. So if you want to move one of your like best pictures up to the top, you can do that. People used to pin things. Most people pin like their top performing posts. If you're like a social media influencer, if you have like a million views or something, you'll post that at the top. And so now you can just rearrange these things as much as you want. I mean, I guess that's cool if you want to like make like a theme or something. I'm sure people will find fun ways to use them. I won't ever use that, but hey, it's cool to have. Let's go to David. David in Florida, you're on with Rich. What's up? Rescue hey, us. Rescue us from this show.
1: Oh. Can you hear me?
0: Yes.
1: Okay. I've had a Google business profile since January of 2020. And a couple of years ago, a couple of phony reviews surfaced. And I reported the review. They said that they didn't violate any of their policies, that they would remain published. A couple of fellow business owners said just keep getting reviews and maybe positive reviews will bury the negative ones. And but the end of last year, I received about eight of them in quick succession. And six of them appeared to have originated from overseas.
0: So these are not legitimate reviews of your business?
1: No. And there's no verbiage. It's only Google has a 5-star business. You can receive up to 5 stars.
0: Yeah.
1: And what they've done is they've 2, 3, and 4 stars. They brought my 5-star average down.
0: Oh, wow.
1: And so I've reached out to Google a couple of times. They had a third-party representative I actually had on the phone. And they did an investigation, they called it. A couple of days later, they said the phony reviews did not, well, they didn't call them phony, but they did not violate any of their policies that they would remain published.
0: Really? And you know these are bogus, for sure.
1: Oh, absolutely. I have a home improvement business, and I've never done work for any of these people. Any of my customers just call me, and if there's a problem, I would correct it.
0: But, yeah.
1: You're absolutely phony. I'm sorry.
0: That's frustrating because we know that Google reviews are, I mean, I know Yelp used to be kind of like the thing here, but now Google is where it's at. I mean, you got to have good reviews on Google. So that is extremely frustrating. So couple options here. Number one, I was going to suggest to do kind of like the appeal to Google and report the reviews. They have a page where you can report these, but it sounds like you've already done that. And it sounds like they assigned someone and they still said like, sorry, too tough luck. I would do that again. And I would also have, I'm going to go to a review. I'm going to go to like, see if you can do this. Okay. So let's say I go to a company and I look at the reviews on their page. Can I report? Yeah. So I would have your customers report the reviews. You can do that right from the page, like a third party do that. Like just have everyone you know in your family go in and report those reviews. And that should hopefully flag them to Google and get them taken down. I would also do the report inappropriate reviews on your business profile. I would do that again. And there's a whole thing on here where you can submit a one-time appeal. Sounds like you've already done that, but I would do it again. And then I would just have your actual customers write or rate you again, or just make sure that they do that so that you can bring your rating back up. What are you standing at now out of 5?
1: 4.8.
0: Yeah. I mean, that's still pretty good. It's just, I understand.

0: Stan, you want yours to be perfect because it sounds like you take pride in your business. So I would try those things and see, but I think the reporting of those reviews from other people, third parties, will really help in getting those taken down. I will also link up this page, this report inappropriate reviews on your business profile. And I'm wondering, I don't know for sure, but I think I'm wondering if you pay for anything on Google, if you can somehow have more oversight over some of the things that are shown on your profile. I'm not sure about that, but you might look into that as well. 888-RICH-101. Thanks for the call. Appreciate it, David. Coming up, we are going to talk AI data centers and why people...
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8: Here's your updated 570 WNAX forecast. Lows drop into the 50s tonight with mostly clear skies. As a cold front moves across the region, we'll see northwest winds at 20 miles per hour, gust up to 25 miles per hour as that front moves through. Sunday, nothing but sunshine throughout the afternoon with highs in the mid to upper 70s. Northwest winds at 10 miles per hour, gust to 20 miles per hour. Monday, highs in the low 80s with mostly sunny skies. Northwest winds at 15 miles per hour continue gusting to 20 miles per hour. Temperatures warm through the middle of the week. Tuesday, we'll see highs in the mid to low 80s. I'm meteorologist Bella Pittman on 570 WNAX. Right now, it's 75 degrees.
9: News. I'm Carmen Roberts. President Trump announced this afternoon that a deal with Iran is set to be signed tomorrow and that the Strait of Hormuz would reopen immediately afterwards. But the threat is not over yet.
10: Both sides are still wrestling over the Strait of Hormuz. Last night, Iran launched several one-way attack drones trying to strike commercial ships in the Strait of Hormuz. U.S. forces say they shot them all down, though.
9: Fox's Max Gordon reporting from Dubai. President Trump's name is gone from the John F. Kennedy Performing Arts Center. Crews removed today following a judge's order that only Congress can change the name of the iconic arts center. And a shooting at a mall in Greenville, South Carolina, leaves two people injured and several people in custody. Police say it happened during an argument. A disagreement today was not random, and there's no longer a threat. 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

0: Welcome back to Rich on Tech. Rich DeMiro here, hanging out with you, talking technology. The website for the show is richontech.tv. Everything that I've mentioned in the past couple of hours is all there. It's all in the notes. So if you're looking for a website, app I mentioned, anything, it's all there. richontech.tv/178. Joining me now is the AI professor at University of Montreal, David Kruger, to talk about why people are pushing back against these massive AI data centers. David, that's quite the topic. We hear it every day in the news. Welcome to the show.
1: Thanks for having me, Rick.
0: So what is the deal? Like, tell me, we've heard so much about

0: about this. You know, these companies are racing to build these data centers. What are these data centers used for, first off?
1: Right. The reason that there's so many new big data centers going up all over the country is because of AI. So AI companies need massive amounts of compute, including massive amounts of electricity, to do their work, to train bigger models, more powerful AI, and to deploy it. So we're looking at projections of trillions of dollars of investment in AI and data center buildouts in the next few years, like 5 years or so.
0: Now, we've had Google, we've had Apple, we've had all these companies, you know, that build these data servers and warehouses, data warehouses all over the country in the past for things like cloud services. Is there a difference between those types of facilities and the AI data centers, or is it all just the same?
1: There's actually a huge difference. So one difference is just the kinds of computer chips that are used for AI are quite specialized. So just in terms of the contents of the data center, you're going to be seeing different kinds of computers in there for the AI data centers. But the biggest difference is just the scope and the scale of this project, and also the way that these projects are being rushed into production. And that means, you know, a lot of sketchy things and bad things, including using lots of local diesel generators that can pollute the air of the community, and lots of efforts to kind of fast track planning approval and bypass normal planning processes. So for people on the ground, you know, this is very different and really kind of unprecedented thing. And that's reflected in the growth in opposition groups to these data centers. So my organization, Evitable, which is a nonprofit that I run, partnered with a couple other orgs, Together Against AI and the Center for Responsible Data Center Development, on this report documenting how fast the opposition is growing. And it's really massive. It's incredible.
0: Yeah, I mean, there's also websites that track these things. There's one called trackpolicy.org that I've looked at, and it shows you kind of a okay. So what I've heard too is that, you know, and you mentioned there's a lot to break down here, but you mentioned that a lot of these things are like sort of like fast tracked. So I'm assuming the governments of these cities want these facilities there because what, they pay taxes and they, you know, supposedly have jobs, but the people that live there are like, hold on, not so fast, because what, you're polluting our air and you're taking all of our resources. There's like a push and pull there.
1: That seems to be the basic pattern we're seeing. The local government is often signing NDAs and presenting the project to the community as a done deal. And then the community is like, whoa, hold on, this is going to transform our whole, you know, our community. And I can tell you about a story from my hometown, Duluth, Minnesota. There's a data center in like basically a suburb of the city called Hermantown, data center project there. And I think there was, you know, an extensive planning process with lots of consultation of different stakeholders in the community for how they had planned to use the site for this data center. And that took like 5 or 10 years, I think, for them to like finalize, you know, their conception of what to do. And then that was just overturned overnight when the data center, you know, project came along, and everyone was like, what just happened? We spent all this time deciding what to do here, and now you want to do something completely different.
0: And why? What, I mean, is it, why do the cities want it?
1: I would love to know that, actually. So that's something that I haven't actually like talked to those people, and I think it'd be great to. I would like to very soon to get a better understanding of this. This is something we're still, you know, trying to get up to speed on, to be honest, at Evitable. But my guess would be that, yeah, they think it's going to be good in terms of tax revenue, possibly jobs. And, you know, I think now that there is so much opposition, the people building the data centers are also trying to like offer, you know, incentives to sweeten the deal. But then, you know, the cities are also often giving them massive tax breaks. And I'm not confident that they actually understand what they're getting into. You know, I feel like they might be kind of being sold a story that turns out to be untrue. So
0: why does OpenAI need a tax break? I mean, aren't they aren't they printing money at this

0: point, or you know, Google or any of these companies? I mean, aren't they? You know, it seems like the money is there.
1: Yeah, I mean, that's a great question. I'm sure that's part of why people are so upset. I think, you know, one thing that we do see often with these kinds of projects is kind of a race to the bottom between different states, where, you know, a company can say, hey, we're going to build this somewhere, mm-hmm. but it's going to be whoever, you know, gives us the best deal.
0: Right.
1: And then, you know, if you're kind of desperate for that kind of investment, then you might offer, you know, I think in some cases I was seeing tax breaks of up to like 95%. So that's paying, you know, 1/20th of what you would normally pay. I heard from somebody that we interviewed recently that they offered them a 100% tax break on some of the taxes, some types of the taxes for one of the projects in their community.
0: I just paid my quarterly taxes. I'd like a 100% tax break. I don't get that. I mean, no one's yeah. giving me that. No one's giving us that. So Amazon this week came out. By the way, we're talking with David Kruger of Evitable.com. That's your website that right at the top. AI yes. is not inevitable. So, talking about the crisis here with all these data centers going in. Amazon this week said that, I guess, you know, these companies are cognizant of the fact that not everyone likes what they're doing, right? And so Amazon came out with a blog post that basically said, look, we use 2.5 billion gallons of water in 2025, which is the first time a company has publicly disclosed that. And they said it was actually 2% less than 2024, even as they grew their facilities. And then they said this, I thought this was interesting. Americans use roughly 3.3 trillion gallons of water on lawns. So they compared, you know, their AI use to our lawn watering. And I'm like, I don't know. How do we argue that? So, I mean, is there a difference there between what they're doing and what we're doing with our lawns? And by the way, I hate watering my lawn, but, you know, it costs so
1: much. Yeah, well, the water use issue is one that is very controversial from what I can tell. I'm still looking into it and want to understand better. I know a lot of people are concerned about that. In absolute terms, or I guess relative to other things, what I mean is more across the country, the total amount doesn't seem that large compared to things like lawns or golf courses even. But I'm not sure what that means for local communities. So I think there's a lot of communities that are already, you know, stressed by drought conditions.
0: No.
1: But sorry.
0: Well,
1: yeah, so I would love to understand this one better, but I think there's definitely there's the concern about the amount of water in total, the local use compared to what's available locally. And then also potential pollution of the water.
0: So, David, what's your goal? You've got the website. What's your goal? We got about a minute left.
1: Yeah. Well, so with this website, we're just trying to raise awareness about how large this, you know, resistance to these are. So there's over 400,000 people now in these opposition groups across 39 different states. And this is growing really fast. It's like five times as many people as there were five months ago. But that's the report. That's one of our products at Evitable. The big goal for Evitable is to stop the development of more powerful AI systems globally until we can figure out, you know, how to proceed more safely and responsibly with building AI.
0: I know people are probably wondering, but are you against using AI? Like, do you use AI personally, or are you just against kind of like the, you know, or you want just more responsible use of, you know, the building?
1: Well, the issue, and this is something I'd love to get into more, but basically AI is incredibly dangerous. The experts know it. This is something I've been telling people in the field for over a dozen years. People are legitimately worried that we're going to lose control of the next generation of AI systems and we won't be able to get it back. And then they will take over the world. And that's, you know, that is an extreme concern. If that doesn't happen, they're still going to take all our jobs pretty soon. So those are the kinds of concerns that, like, you know, I think are the biggest thing on my mind.
0: Okay. Thank you, David. Really appreciate you coming on the show. The website, evitable.com, E-V-I-T-A-B-L-E. We are going to come back and do the feedback. These are all the emails, the comments, the questions that you send to me throughout the week. Got a lot to digest this week. You are listening to Rich on Tech.

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Welcome back to Rich on Tech. We're going to get right into the feedback. This is the part of the show where I basically give you all the stuff that you've been telling me the whole week. The emails, the comments, all that stuff in the inbox. Read it here. You guys are spicy.

0: today.
1: Woo!
0: Spicy. I'm not going to read some of those because I don't think they're appropriate for air. But Brian just sent a picture of a, I can't believe this, a TCL 98-inch QM6K Pro mini LED TV at Costco for $1,600. A 98-inch TV, mini LED, which is excellent. $1,600. That is incredible. If you can fit that in your living room, get it. Let's open up the feedback here. That's the combination of feedback and the mailbag. Andy says, hey, Rich, I wanted to share a couple of thoughts on AI. A good friend of mine who is a software engineer says that AI, mostly Claude, writes almost all of his code. He just has to review, proof, and edit it, kind of like managing a new employee. On the flip side, my wife frequently complains that people at work are sending out AI-generated meeting notes without proofreading them. She says it's always incredibly obvious when they blindly rely because the notes have poor syntax and even include quotes and references that were never actually made. The moral of the story, blind reliance on AI is never good. I would agree with that. You can't just blindly rely on it. It's a tool. It's a tool. That's about all it is right now. David in Los Angeles, on the show you spoke with a caller who said she used Apple for email, and I think there may have been some confusion. Apple Mail is just the app, while the actual provider could be Gmail, Yahoo, AT&T, Outlook, or something else. In that case, the spam filtering is usually handled by the email provider before it ever reaches Apple Mail. I also want to mention SpamCop, a service that lets users report spam and helps identify and blacklist spam sources. Rosario, I was in San Diego on Sunday, returning from a trip across the border and stopped by the Google store. Happy to report that I got the Steph Curry version of the Fitbit Air, and I'm so happy. It took me a bit to set it up, but I still feel like I'm missing something. But at 75 years old, I think I did pretty good. I appreciate your time and your commitment to your followers. Well, thank you, Rosario. I think you're going to love that Fitbit Air. I think that if you don't want a smartwatch, you should get the Fitbit Air for sure. Brian in Watsonville, California says, I've been using ChatGPT in my law practice. It's great for reviewing things and summarizing piles of documents. You can upload a huge bunch of PDFs and ask things like, what's the first time the DeMuro project is mentioned? And it finds it quickly. But lately, I've discovered the image generation feature, and really, it's a lot of fun. The way it enforces guardrails can be pretty amusing. Sometimes it'll generate photos of my wife and me that would make our kids cringe with embarrassment. But then a seemingly innocent prompt like show my wife and her friends hiking in Yosemite gets flagged. It makes me wonder if the guardrails are getting stricter or if it's just trying to keep me from spending the entire day creating images like show my wife and me kissing in a hot tub at a Maui resort. Okay. Andy, I recently bought a Mac Mini docking station so I would have enough ports for all my external devices like my printer, my hard drive, charging cables. Everything was working great until my phone suddenly stopped connecting or even charging when I plugged it in. I was completely perplexed and spent a ton of time changing out cords and troubleshooting. Well, it turns out there's a power button on the actual docking station. I must have accidentally bumped it and turned it off. I felt pretty embarrassed, but despite my user error, it's a great piece of gear, and I highly recommend it for anyone needing extra desktop ports. Just make sure it's turned on. The brand is Acacis, A-C-A-C-I-S. A-C-A-C-I-S, Mac Mini Docking Station. Oh my gosh, that's funny. Don looks like he's got a rant. It feels like companies are making pricing more confusing than ever. I recently went to Sizzler and found that they got rid of the senior menu, replacing it with a 15% senior discount. Sounds good, but some perks like a free soda and salad bar access disappeared, so the actual cost went up. Then I discovered I've been paying $19.99 a month for India TV on my Spectrum bill, even though I don't watch it. When I asked to remove it, they told me my bill would actually go up because it's part of a bundle. What? So keeping a service I don't want costs less than removing it. Okay, that's weird. Both situations left me feeling like companies are hiding price increases behind confusing policies. It seems like customer service is becoming less about helping customers and more about explaining why things don't make sense. That's a good point, Don. That is so true. Some of these things do not make sense. Let's see here. Ellen, I want to recommend the series Person of Interest. It's brilliantly written and acted. Even though it's a few years old, the themes and treatment of AI are incredibly relevant to everything we're dealing with today. Definitely check it out. All right, it's on my list. It looks like it was originally on CBS, created, or now, yeah, I got to look for that one.

0: Dan, I was at a car repair place today, and they had a self-service snack station where you can scan and buy your own food. Get this, the screen actually asked for a tip. I asked the guy at the counter, and he laughed, and he said, just because the POS system, that's point of sale, by the way, not POS, system they bought was originally designed for a restaurant, but then he got me good. He told me they had a special on oil changes for $35. I looked at him and said, you know this is an electric car, right? He smiled and said he was messing with me. He definitely got me on that one. Oh, I like his dad humor. I would stick to that place. Marcy, talking about my newsletter, I enjoyed your plug for a library system. I don't get TV reception by choice and order all my Libby books and DVDs online. Every week, I stop by the library and pick up and drop off items while I am running errands. It couldn't be easier. Yes, the library is a hidden gem. Levi, I think you should really start ending your TV segments with, and now you're tech rich. It seems like a missed opportunity for a great one-liner. Love the segments, though. It's funny, we switched a couple years ago from I'm Rich DeMuro and You're Tech Smart to I'm Rich DeMuro, That's Rich on Tech, and Tech Rich. If we tried to change it again, that'd be tough. But you know what? Levi, Frank from Bradbury, California says, you know what? AI may replace your programs. AI on tech must know more than you. Yes, it does. But does it have a heart and soul? I don't think so, Frank. I don't think so. You know what? After a show like this, go ahead, replace me. it wouldn't have the issues that I've had all day today. That is going to do it for this episode of the show. You can find links to everything I mentioned on the website. Just go to richontech.tv. This is episode 178. 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You can find me on social media. I am at richontech. Next week, we've got Rick Brodia. He is an editor with Yahoo Tech. He is going to talk about cheap alternatives to popular tech products. Well, thank you so much for listening. There are so many ways you can spend your time. I really do appreciate you spending it right here with me. Even if you're annoyed by it and you send me an angry email, it's all fine. It's all good. Joe, it's all good, Joe. Oh, did I mention names? One reminder before I go, please don't drive distracted. Those texts can wait. Thanks to everyone who makes this show possible. Bobo, Kim, my guests, and of course you. My name is Rich DeMuro. I will talk to you real soon. Every spam call, every scam text, every sketchy email with your name, each one starts the same way. 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
2: Fox News, I'm Carmen Roberts. President Trump announced this afternoon that a deal with Iran is set to be signed tomorrow and that the Strait of Hormuz would reopen immediately afterwards. But the threat is not over yet.
3: Both sides are still wrestling over the Strait of Hormuz. Last night, Iran launched several one-way attack drones trying to strike commercial ships in the Strait of Hormuz. U.S. forces say they shot them all down, though.
2: Fox's Max Gordon reporting from Dubai. President Trump's name is gone from the John F. Kennedy Performing Arts Center. Crews removed today following a judge's order that only Congress can change the name of the iconic arts center. And a shooting at a mall in Greenville, South Carolina leaves two people injured and several people in custody. Police say it happened during an argument. A disagreement today was not random, and there's no longer a threat. 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
7: The Spurs find themselves in a 3-game-to-1 hole as we await the NBA Finals tonight. And there's a lot of reasons that they're down. Mitch Johnson, their head coach, hasn't been good enough. De'Aaron Fox has been awful. Wemby has melted down in key moments. There's a lot of blame to go around, but one of the biggest excuses I continue to hear is they're young, and that's not an excuse I'm willing to buy. It's Buck and Fitz. He's Buck Rising. I'm Jason Fitz. We're hanging out on Fox Sports Radio. Hear me out, Buck. Game one, when you're up by, I think it was 14, and you choke and you lose to the Knicks. All right, I'll buy. You know what? It's the finals. It's a big moment. Even though the Knicks don't have players that have been in the finals, still, young team, got to learn from it. I'll buy that. Game two, when you're up by 12 and you choke, I guess if I have to buy that you needed to see it again to have it happen, to start to realize what it's like to win these sorts of games, all right, I'll buy that. Game three, when you gave it everything you could to find a way to lose that game late in the game, you get the win. Game four, you're up big. And you melt down and everybody says, well, they're young and they'll learn from this. Why? Why did you not learn after game one, after game two? The number keeps coming out there. The Knicks have more wins in the last 2 years of playoffs down by 20 points or more than the rest of the NBA combined. This is in the fabric of who the Knicks are. So you can hit me with, okay, I didn't see this coming. Okay, I need to grow from this. You can hit me with that once. But my God, at this point, if 3 out of the 4 games you have watched the Knicks claw back and you still can't find killer instinct, maybe you just don't have it.
8: Ooh, that'd be a pretty big indictment, because I think that Wembanyama, I mean, is that a, so you're saying that's a team construct thing? You're saying that's specific to,
7: I think it's a
8: critical players
7: as a team.
8: Not it's showing all up in the biggest moments, because that's the most fair criticism I think you could have of Mitch Johnson and De'Aaron Fox.
7: Yeah, but Mitch Johnson isn't. They were 1 of 12 in the third quarter on three-pointers that were taken with over 10 seconds to go on the shot clock. At some point, that's stupid basketball. That's why, yeah, Michael Wilbon said afterwards it was the stupidest half of championship-caliber basketball he'd ever seen in his entire life. Wilbon's watched a lot more basketball than I have. But I continue to look at this and say this level of, like, when you take your foot off the gas like that, That's not just coaching. That's not just players. That's not just Wemby. That's all of it. And everybody, this isn't Michael Jordan needed to figure out how to get through the Pistons in the 80s. Like, gotta get in the gym. No, like, if you take your foot off the gas when you've already twice melted down in this series, and then you have the most historic meltdown in NBA Finals playoff history, man, you got nobody but yourself. You don't grow from that. You don't learn from that. You should have already learned.
8: It's fair criticism, I think, by you. Now, if they...

0: get back into a situation where they're back in the NBA Finals? And that's a big if, right? I mean, we're assuming, like the Thunder. The Thunder didn't get to the NBA Finals this year. They are the defending champions. And we looked around and said, I think you and I have had some level of dialogue about this, the idea that, yeah, they'll be fine. They'll be back, right? It's a young roster. They understand how to live up to these moments. They have succeeded in these moments. They'll be fine. The Thunder will be back in the NBA Finals. This behavior and the same catalog, or the same dialogue rather, has been had around the Spurs. Like, okay, if they don't get it this year with Wemby and Mitch Johnson and De'Aaron Fox and I'm blanking on the really talented rookie's name that hasn't had the best series shooting so far. But you understand, Stephon Castle, all these different things, right? They'll be back. Yeah. They'll be back. Harper is who I'm blanking on. Thank you. They'll be back. But some of the things that you would say of the Thunder, the experience, the way that they look, the way that they meet the moment, even if you don't love their style of play or some of their behavior, some of their antics, whether it's Chet Holmgren stepping on Wembanyama's foot and things like that, whatever, you wouldn't accuse them of the behavior that you're accusing the Spurs of, right? That's the difference, the differentiating factor here to me. You can't with confidence say, no, this is a team that'll be back in the finals. If they aren't learning from these moments in real time, how can you just jump to the conclusion that they will be back and that they'll win, you know, three finals with the Spurs, with Wembanyama on the roster, and everything will be hunky-dory the next time they get back in this thing, down 3-1.
1: Yeah, I think the OKC part of it is interesting, too, because, my God, there 2 months ago, it was, is OKC about to run through this dynasty like we've never seen because of the amount of draft equity that they have? And then we watch Chet Holmgren get absolutely embarrassed by Wemby, and it's like, oh, now we're all out on OKC, and we're all in on San Antonio. I mean, it's pretty simple. We all sat there. Let's take it to football. After Joe Burrow went to the Super Bowl, it was like, well, he'll get back. Hasn't snipped it since. Can't even make the playoffs now. So you never know.
0: He has not been back in the postseason since the Super Bowl run, right?
1: Right. So, like, there is a spot for me where I turn around and say, okay, are we sure? Like, Wemby has had some health issues. Certainly, we all know that. That's been a little part of it, but to me, when you keep looking at the way they're losing these games, I mean, I feel like we're so want right now to apologize for what hasn't gone right for Wemby. And I don't remember, and I get it. He looks different and he's a superstar and we all love him. And, you know, the alien thing is incredible and his competitive nature is incredible. But, like, this is also somebody that got an inexcusable flagrant in this last game where he had to know better because he knew the refs were going to be watching him. It's somebody that turned the ball over in game one in a key moment that really helped them lose the game. And then in game two, throws the ball to Castle's back, which is a turnover that helps them lose. In game three, he misses 9 of 10 shots at one point down the stretch in this game. And we say, well, he didn't have any legs left because Mitch Johnson overplayed him. Well, I don't know what to do with that. I don't know what to do. I know if you inject truth serum in the veins of every single Wemby or Spurs fan in the world, you know one thing. When that game was on the line for the game-winning shot, nobody really wanted to go to Wemby because he hadn't hit anything in a minute in that game. Like, he couldn't make anything. If that was LeBron,
0: oh yeah,
1: would we be as... I'm just saying, like, we seem to want to find reasons to look at the Spurs and say, oh, they'll be back. Oh, the Spurs are young. Don't worry. They'll learn from it. Oh, you know, Wemby's only going to get better from here. Well, so's SGA. So's Oklahoma City. Like, I mean, I'll excuse meltdown in game one. I'll even sort of excuse meltdown in game two. But by God, you won game one in Madison Square Garden, and you had the opportunity in game two to take full control, like smack them in a historic way at the Garden. They would have all of us saying it's an inevitable championship for San Antonio. And instead, in that entire second half, you played bad middle school basketball. How the hell do you do that? Like, I mean, De'Aaron Fox was so bad that there were rips being put out asking if he's on the take. Like, how do you play that poorly for 30 for a half of basketball?
0: The excuse, why do you think we're making, or I don't want to say we, but why do you think people are making excuses for Wembanyama the way that they are?
1: Everybody loves him. He hasn't been around long enough to be the villain yet. Everybody loves the way he approaches it.
0: You don't think he's turning into a bit of a villain story in the series? And beyond just New York, like, I'm watching him and being like, I don't know. you got a little more attitude than you need to have in these moments. And he's getting away with some of these flagrants, right? I mean,

0: You have to be willing to officiate him again consistently in these moments. But I wouldn't look at Wembanyama and be like, yeah, he's this cuddly, sweet, you know, fresh faced future superstar in the NBA. I'd be like, yeah, kind of this be made behavior here lately. If I'm being completely honest, and I don't say that lightly.
1: I mean, but a week ago, coming into the finals, everybody's like, oh, my God, I love Wemby. Like, to be clear, the Knicks are a much more likable team. Take the Knicks fans out of this for a second, because we all know Knicks fans are Knicks fans. But, like, the Knicks team, yeah, and I said it, Knicks fans. But, like, the Knicks team, OG Anunoby is just one of the most likable. The way Kat has
0: Hoosier.
1: Handled so much. There we go. The way Kat has handled this. The difference in Kat today versus the Kat we saw in January. And then Jalen Brunson, who might be the most just likable star in the NBA right now. Like, the Knicks are a far more likable team than Wemby. So maybe they are the thing that can turn Wemby into a villain. But I don't know. You're right. We are maybe the tide's starting to turn, but I think he started this series with a lot of benefit of the doubt from a lot of people.
0: No, for sure. And because the object of our ire, for lack of a better term, was the Thunder, right? Nobody wanted to see the Thunder in the finals again. It's just what it is. And the ratings reflect how much more excited people are for Knicks versus Wembanyama than they were for Thunder and my beloved Indiana Pacers, right? Like, it's not even close, the level of national interest in this particular series. I don't want to call him a sideshow, because that would indicate that he's not the main event, but he's a sideshow to the Knicks party, which is why I think that the interest in having him in the finals was as great as it was. And you want to see if he can have a couple of these moments in an NBA finals ahead of schedule. If you want to term it that way, if you want to say it's not ahead of schedule, you're in a finals, your window is not your career. Again, to your point, ask Joe Burrow. I think that the goodwill very quickly ran out when he face-palmed Jalen Brunson and didn't get called for it.
1: So two things on this. Number one, leading up to the NBA Finals, how's this for a little nugget for you? How many of the top 10 most watched NBA playoff games before the finals do you think involved the New York Knicks? Take a guess.
0: Just tell me. I don't think I,
1: zero.
0: I would guess.
1: Zero. Coming into the NBA Finals, 9 of the top 10 most watched games of the NBA playoffs before the finals started involved Victor Wembanyama.
0: Yeah.
1: You could argue coming into the finals that the Knicks were the sideshow to Wemby. Everybody's just been gravitating to the Andre the Giant of the NBA. Like, it's just, you gotta see this thing that looks different than ever. And now over the course of this series, I think what's happened is America has fallen in love, rightfully so, with the Knicks team that deserves to be fallen in love with. My problem, Buck, is that when you say, not you, but when we say as a narrative, you gotta figure these out, you gotta learn through the playoffs. I go back to, there was a tangible thing that Michael Jordan

0: every Saturday and Sunday morning from 9 a.m. to noon Eastern. 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
1: Okay, with that being said, we get Game 5 tonight. Will we get a Game 6? We'll figure that out next. He's Buck Rising. I'm Jason Fitz. Buck and Fitz hanging out with you on Fox Sports Radio.
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4: Here's your updated 570 WNAX forecast. Lows drop into the 50s tonight with mostly clear skies as a cold front moves across the region. We'll see northwest winds at 20 miles per hour, gust up to 25 miles per hour as that front moves through. Sunday, nothing but sunshine throughout the afternoon with highs in the mid to upper 70s. Northwest winds at 10 miles per hour, gust to 20 miles per hour. Monday, highs in the low 80s with mostly sunny skies. Northwest winds at 15 miles per hour continue gusting to 20 miles per hour. Temperatures warm through the middle of the week. Tuesday, we'll see highs in the mid to low 80s. I'm meteorologist Bella Pittman on 570 WNAX. Right now, it's 75 degrees.
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0: He's Buck Rising. I'm Jason Fitz. It's Buck and Fitz on Fox Sports Radio. Brazil, Morocco tied at 1. We're about 55 minutes into that game. We'll keep you updated on the World Cup as it's going on. It is a spectacle, and so far it is capturing the world. It is capturing America. And it's truly incredible to see. Tonight, we will get Game 5 of the NBA Finals. Now, there has been some controversy about tickets. I should clear up. According to Madison Square, there were all sorts of reports. This is Twitter at its finest. All sorts of reports letting the world know that San Antonio was going to be blocking anybody that bought their tickets from an area code or a zip code that was outside of 150 miles from the arena. That at the door, their tickets could be rejected, all of these things. Madison Square Garden, the Knicks put out a statement that they have spoken to the Spurs, and despite reports, contrary to those reports, it is not true. Knicks fans are not going to be turned away. It is interesting to me that Knicks fans, I mean, in order for somebody to get into the building, somebody has to let them. That's the one thing, like, I always think is a little weird. Like, if I had NBA, if I had Super Bowl tickets for the Raiders, I would not sell those Super Bowl tickets for anything, you know? Like, I just think that it's interesting that we're talking about this, but I mean, I'm a little stunned that there are fans in San Antonio. Certainly ticket brokers make up a portion of all this for everybody. I was just a little surprised that New York's even having this level of success, but Buck, it could be a Madison Square Garden heavy crowd as it has been throughout the finals.
1: Well, and so two things on this, because that geofencing tactic is not new, right? Fitzy, remind me if I'm mistaken about this, but when you were here in Nashville locally, didn't the Preds do something like this, the Nashville Predators do something like this during the Stanley Cup?
0: Yes.
1: Their Stanley Cup run, yep. That was 17?
0: I think the difference here is that they're saying that, hey, we've even checked the aftermarket places, and we're going to shut you down when you get to the stadium.
1: Oh,
0: and we're going to, they are threatening to rescind the season tickets for anyone that has sold their tickets that they can find. So, like, if they find that your seats have been taken by somebody else, then they are threatening to rescind your seat license.
1: They can't. I mean, unless there's specific language in there, I can't imagine that they could do that. That doesn't sound like something. If it's, I mean, I know it's not technically mine because I bought it, right? Like, they still have the right to say, well, no, your money's no good here at a certain point. But if I sold that ticket to a fan that's going to attend the game, Spurs or Knicks, that's my ticket to sell. I don't think you get to tell me that I can't sell my ticket or retroactively then, unless, again, you had the language specifically in the season ticket contract or whatever the ticket contract

0: I think they might, because there are some NFL okay. teams that have it.
1: Oh, really?
0: There's some NFL teams that have it in their bylaws that if you sell your tickets more than a certain number of times during a season, they have the right to revoke your season ticket license. So I would imagine that there's some sort of a playoff caveat in there, I would think, but it'll be interesting to see. Certainly many places have caveats for if you act out, they can revoke your season ticket. Yeah. There's an interesting documentary I saw that was following the Cleveland Browns stadium, and it was funny watching. You could tell who got in trouble in the stadium that was a Browns season ticket holder and who wasn't, because if they weren't, they would just, you know, swear out the security guard up and down. If they were, they'd be like, hey man, I just want to make sure this doesn't go on my permanent record. It's like watching high school kids all over again. Quite hysterical. But yeah, I don't know.
1: To your point though, in any level of surprise about Spurs fans or Knicks fans, I don't think Knicks fans, I don't think you would be able to do that. I don't think a Spurs fan wants to be in the Garden right now based on the way that this thing has gone, much less outside the Garden. But if you're a Spurs fan, are you surprised, or if you are just a casual consumer of the NBA Finals, are you surprised that people would sell their Finals tickets? I don't know, man. It depends on what they're going for. You know, it depends on what you can get for them. I think that it's kind of like when we talk about NFL trades and you talk about players that are, you know, they're untradeable, or that there's no reason that you should have to trade any single player in the NFL, the NBA, the NHL, MLB, whatever the case may be. There's always a price, right? There's always a price. If it gets so outrageous, I'm going to have a hard time faulting San Antonio fans. Now,
0: especially down 3-1, right? Like,
1: right.
0: Because you feel like you might just be delaying the inevitable. You went to a finals game for a series they lost. Like maybe that is part of the catalyst.
1: I'm not gonna give Spurs fans a hard time if that's what they're doing. Now, then they have to be okay with contributing the fact that New York City has taken over basically every road game that they've played in these in the NBA playoffs, much less the finals. There's a huge Knicks contingent in every game that they've had, whether it's home or away. So you have to be okay with that as a Spurs fan. Be like, all right, we're waving the white flag type of mentality, even if our team isn't. That's the thing that I think most people, some diehards, would take issue with. I do think there is a price. I think there's always a price. I don't know what that figure is. I don't know what that figure would be for me specifically, but I'm not gonna get too bent out of shape about it.
0: Well, look, I mean, I certainly don't have tickets that I'm selling, but I put a lot of thought into whether or not I was going to try and fly out to Vegas for fun this weekend and try and see the Golden Knights game 6. And
1: by the way, I know we haven't talked about the Stanley Cup at all today, but probably the least entertaining game of that series so far was the most recent one. And it was still a good game.
0: Yeah, I mean, I think I've been watching the Stanley Cup final since I was probably 10 years old. I don't remember one that stands out to me that's been better game in and game out. It's just been incredible. But I thought about flying out, and, you know, tickets became very difficult to acquire. And then as they became difficult to acquire, I kind of looked around. I'm like, okay, well, now they're down, you know, 3-2. That's a heavy lift. I got to pay for plane tickets. I got to pay for, you know, a ticket to the game. I got to pay for a hotel. Like, I'm just not willing to take that out. When my best case scenario is they extend the series, my worst case scenario is I spend a bunch of money to watch my team lose the Stanley Cup final. So it does. While I'm not selling a ticket, I can't understand why somebody that's a San Antonio fan is turning around and saying, good God, like, we're down 3-1. Only one team has ever come back in the history of the NBA finals down 3-1. So, like, what am I doing? I'm just delaying the inevitable death of this season for my team if I can make back a bunch of the money I've had to spend. You're right. I hadn't thought of it that way, but it does make me rethink it a little bit.
1: I mean, to your point about they would have to defy history to come back in this series, I don't think they're completely dead, not just because the season's over or the series feels like it could be over tonight in San Antonio, which I think most people – probably feel like. I mean, are we doing picks? Are you picking the Spurs or the Knicks tonight? Do you want to do that tonight?
0: I'm picking I think the Spurs win tonight. I think the extra little bit of rest, Wemby comes out and is the best of Wemby. And when we see the best of Wemby, he's a difference maker. You know, I think Scott Foster being in also means that there's going to be a lot more fouls called on the guys that are trying to shut down Wemby. So I trust that Wemby plays within his emotions. He has a great game. Harper, Castle step up continually. I think San Antonio wins this game, and then we get back to game 6 at Madison Square Garden.

0: Harden. What say you?
1: Well, that would be best case scenario if you're a Knicks fan, right? Because you want to be able to celebrate, or the most amount of people want to be able to celebrate with their team. I think series over tonight. I think the Knicks, if they're the team that people think that they are, and they have been to this point outside of that game three letdown in what probably, I don't know, has there been a more hyped sporting event in New York City sports history, which is an insane thing to say, but I think it's up there, if not the most hyped sporting event that I can remember in New York sports of my lifetime. I think that they know that this is their time. This is their time to close it out. And if you want to be the champion, the kind of dominating champion that you've been the whole way through, then show me tonight, shut it down. Even if it's a close game, even if it's in doubt towards the end, I want to see the Knicks close out the series tonight. I think they can.
0: They certainly can. I'm torn on this because, look, I got to say loudly, I was wrong about the Knicks. I thought that San Antonio would overwhelm the Knicks. I was wrong. The Knicks have played so well. The Knicks have moved the ball around so well. I do think it's funny that the one time they lose a game, we're like, oh, too much hero ball. And then they come right back and win. So I think the Knicks deserve all the credit you can give them and more. I just don't know how to feel about a series where, as we started the show, I mentioned, San Antonio has had the lead inside of 2 minutes to go in every single game in this series, and they are down 3-1. How the hell does that happen? Now, it raises a question about how we'll view one particular player. We'll get to that in a second. But first, Martin, get us caught up on the scoreboard. Let's see what's happening.
2: Right now in the 65th minute, it's a 1-1 draw between Morocco and Brazil. This is how it sounded.
3: That's a very underrated part of the game.
4: Hakimi was running open on the far side. As it comes through Siberia.
2: Morocco in the 21st minute, and then Brazil in the 32nd.
5: We're keeping our eyes, looking to return. Look at all the space that Vinicius finds. He picks it up, and he Junior scores! That's what that man can do! That's what this team can do!
2: That game now in the 66th minute. Again, a 1-1 draw in Group C. In Group B, action, Switzerland and Qatar play to a 1-1 draw. Haiti plays Scotland in also Group C action. That'll be kicking off at 9 p.m. Christian Pulisic was pulled at halftime against Paraguay on Friday. He was kicked in the back of his left calf. He says he hopes it doesn't believe to be anything serious. In Major League Baseball, Tarik Skubal made his first start coming off the injured list for the Tigers, but takes the L 3-1. The Guardians get the win. Yoshinobu Yamamoto had a perfect game through seven innings. Mookie Betts with an error in the eighth inning to take that away. He ended up giving up a no-hitter, giving up a home run in the ninth, but the Dodgers get the win 7-1. 6-3, the Red Sox beat the Rangers. Braves 3-1 over the Mets. Reds with a 2-1 win over the Diamondbacks, and the Nationals beat the Mariners 8-3. Padres 9-3 over the Orioles. And James Harden, Cleveland Cavaliers guard, was arrested Saturday morning in Houston on a misdemeanor charge of unlawfully carrying a weapon. Said he had a handgun in plain sight in the beverage holder of his car instead of it being carried in a holster. Bellas, back to you.
0: Man, you got to work hard to get in trouble with a gun in Texas. That's all I'm saying. I mean, James Harden.
1: Chilling in the cup holder is wild.
0: Yeah. Yeah, I saw all the jokes on social media, too, about, well, he does need help with his defense. There's so many jokes about this, but, you know, ladies and gentlemen, be responsible gun owners. That's all we ask, be responsible gun owners. We'll see what happens with Harden. It is a misdemeanor, probably not much to come with that. As we talk about players and their reputations and their legacies, I think it's wildly interesting to me because, as I said earlier, OG Anunoby, should the Knicks win this series, Buck, I believe they will build a literal statue of all of the Spurs players with their hands in the air and OG's fingers just above it tipping the ball in. There is no doubt about that. But I got to be honest. If the Knicks win this series, I think Jalen Brunson literally becomes overnight the most beloved athlete in New York sports history. And I understand that there's a lot of baseball fanaticism to all of this, but when you think about how long it has been for the Knicks, and when you think about what Brunson means to the Knicks, and when you think about a player that everybody gave up on, remember, the Mavs could have paid him. The Mavs could have paid Jalen Brunson. They did not. So Jalen Brunson ends up a Knick. And then you think about just what he means, what his dad means, what the legacy means, how much responsibility he seems to feel from day one for what it can mean for the Knicks, and just the way he handles every single moment. As crazy as it sounds,

0: for all the success that they've had in baseball and for all the success of Jeter and for all the conversations we may want to have someday about Aaron Judge and Eli Manning and all these different things. Like, to me, if you win a championship, the first championship in 50 years for the Knicks on this unprecedented run where you have done the unthinkable over and over and over again while you have hit every clutch shot the gods have ever asked you to hit and more, you become the most beloved New York athlete of all time.
1: I don't think you're wrong, but I don't think, I'm trying to figure out the way to articulate this. I don't think you are incorrect, but I don't think that's right, if that makes sense. He definitely surpasses Pat Ewing, right? Because Ewing never won. He made it to the finals twice, but never won, 11-time All-Star, like all these different things. He should not, if you are a true Knicks diehard fan, and I mean like the history of the franchise, you cannot put him any higher than third to me because he has to be behind Willis Reed and Walt Frazier, who have two championships, both championships for the Knicks in that time period. I think that most modern-day Knicks fans are not going to recognize Walt Frazier for anything but his attire, right? He's a snappy dresser. And I know he can use some pretty what's the word? I've heard it described as whimsical language that he uses during broadcasts. I don't think that it would be wildly disrespectful to those two champions in New York if New York fans all of a sudden decided, no, your additional championship doesn't matter. Jalen Brunson, you're our guy. I think recency bias could do that because it's a long, long time. And Walt Frazier and Willis Reed are nowhere in, I think, the minds of fans of a certain demographic. I think if I'm talking to, like, you know, Mad Dog Russo or something like that, that's probably who I'm talking to. So it's a generational thing. Now, if you want to say the greatest New York athlete of a generation, I'll hear you on that. If you want to say the greatest New York athlete or the most beloved New York athlete of all time, I don't think you can put him ahead of those other two Knicks alumni.
0: Well, here's the thing, though. Like, age matters at some point, and this is where don't call me an ageist, everybody, because my God, I'm old. Right? I'm the guy on this show that's almost 50. All right, but here's the thing. So let's say I can't seem to pull it up. What he would I think the title was around 70, 73, 74, somewhere in that range.
1: The last one, 73.
0: So 73 was the last title. If you were, let's say, 10 years old, because that's when your cognitive real memories start. In 1973, that means you were born in 1963, right? So you are right that if you are 63, that'd be 14 years older than me. If you're 64, 65 years old, nothing's going to top Willis Reed because you were a kid and you watched it in an era of New York that was just badass, right? Like, you watched it in an era of New York that connects with you in a different way because you're a kid. But if you are my age, all you heard were stories. If you're my age, and I'm 50, I'm not quite 50, but like, if you're my age, I know, I'm 49, I just turned 49. If you're my age, and then even think about the fact that in the 80s and 90s, when I was growing up having my formative years, they didn't play those games from the 70s anywhere. The internet didn't even exist when I was in high school, okay? So like, you couldn't go back and look these clips up. Just a reminder, everybody, you couldn't go back and look these clips up. So the only way you really find that is if you look now. And now, I think there's a whole, if you're under the age of, let's say, 35, 40, I don't know how you connect really to Willis Reed. And even if you do, do you connect the same way you do to Jalen Brunson, who said no to everybody else and made sure he got back to the Knicks, the team his dad played for, the team that he accepts his responsibility for, while he becomes the most clutch player in Knicks history with clutch shot after clutch shot after clutch shot? Like, it's funny because we clutch our pearls sometimes about the iconic legends of the NBA. And I think that there's a really important place to remember those legends. But I think the impact of this run, if it ends on a title, when you're talking about a team that had that winning streak, when you're talking about a team that as of right now has lost three games in the finals by a combined 6 points, this is one of the most dominant finals runs we've ever seen from a team that nobody thought could do this, taking down the alien? Oh, yeah. No. For 30, 40 years, it will be, hey, no Jalen Brunson. He becomes the new god of New York sports.

0: I don't disagree with you, but again, my argument is not one of disagreement. My argument is it right? Like, is it correct to do that to him, or to put him on that level of pedestal? Does he have a Jalen Brunson game? Like, when I say Jalen Brunson game, what is the game that comes to mind for you?
1: Oh, I mean, that's good.
0: Because the most celebrated moment in Knicks history is called the Willis Reed game. It's the 1970 NBA Finals, Game 7 against the Lakers. It's in Madison Square Garden, right? In a very, very different iteration of Madison Square Garden, but still. So I'm not saying that Jalen Brunson hasn't had many games with clutch performances. You could probably dub a number of games the Jalen Brunson game. But that is the most celebrated moment in the franchise's history.
2: Do you guys think he's MVP right now?
1: No, that's what I was going to say. I don't think that's the most celebrated moment in finals history anymore. I think OG Anunoby with that tip-in does become that. I think that, and that's the one thing that maybe hurts my argument. Because to Ian's point, I'm not sure OG isn't going to end up being the MVP.
0: No.
1: And have the most signature moment. Only 11 people vote on the NBA Finals MVP in a boardroom. Like, it's, and by the way, interesting note, 11 people meet to decide who the NBA Finals MVP is. They don't vote for first, second, and third place. They only put one name on a sheet of paper. OG Anunoby has the incredible moment of the series. Yeah, no, he's going to win the MVP.
0: It is. All right, listen, nothing would make me happier than OG Anunoby winning the MVP. He's the only Indiana basketball player to go to the pros to do anything of real consequence. I mean, Trace Jackson Davis had like a little bit of a moment with the Warriors.
2: Warriors that, legend.
0: Yeah, that fate. Yeah, famously a Warriors.
1: Dripping with sarcasm. Yeah, because nobody thinks it's.
0: No, I mean he was okay, right? He wasn't terrible. Right.
2: For a second round pick, he was actually pretty okay.
0: That's what I'm saying.
1: You put for a second round pick on the front.
0: No, I agree with him.
1: You're in good shape for your age. It's like that's yeah.
0: Go or like when Mary just said, "Wow," when you gave your age on the air.
2: Kevin Hart. Damn.
0: Yeah, like yeah. We can play. We can play that game if you want to. Back off. All right. Leave my Hoosiers alone. So yes, I would love that. But that to me would be like. And I know it's the biggest comeback in NBA Finals history. Okay, I don't want to discount that in any way, shape, or form. That's one game that you have to experience from start to finish to truly understand the scope of it. Right? You can't relive that via highlights. You have to understand just how bad it was and just how great that turnaround with the signature moment, the block, was for OG. But that would be like an Andre Iguodala Finals MVP situation to me. Like Brunson has not been his most efficient. But he is the most valuable player in this series on both sides.
1: I mean, it is an interesting twist to my argument that the most iconic moment from this series, at least so far, and it's going to be hard to top that, will not come from Jalen Brunson. So maybe that's a crack in my wisdom. Would you rather have OG as your MVP or Jalen Brunson? Speaking of, coming up next, the greatest game show in the history of sports talk radio. It's time for Would You Rather, coming up next, Buck and Fitz on Fox Sports Radio.
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1: And there are some shows you can't miss.
0: Let's not overreact.
1: This is Covino and Rich.
0: World Cup, for those that care, every couple years.
2: Can I tell you, I already got a sweet, sweet jersey. I got my jersey in the mail. Want to know how I got it? My mom bought my baby bro, who's a big oaf. He's 30-something years old, Tommy. She bought him an extra-large Mexico soccer jersey, right? And because my mom's family's from Mexico, but you know, USA all day. She bought him an extra large, and he's such a beefcake that is too tight on him.
3: Too many taquitos?
2: He had too many taquitos this past winter. So I said, well, nah, no problem. I'll take it. Because soccer jerseys run a little tight, so I got an extra large.
3: Do I have permission to mock your brother a little bit?
2: Oh, yeah. He's okay. A double X now. But you know what? Soccer jerseys run snug.
3: Yeah.
2: But I got mine in the mail. Super pumped for it. I inherited my brother's brand new jersey he couldn't fit in, and he got the double X. I got the XL. So, look, people are gearing up. People are getting excited. And all these teams are not only figuring out what America's all about, right? All these different nations and their teams. The fans are like, well, where do we go to eat? The teams are like, yo, damn, it's hot here in America. That's the other adjustment that a lot of teams are having to make.
3: There was one venue where it was pouring rain. Like, there's a big buzz about the World Cup here. And in fact,
2: they're getting acclimated.
3: Covino, half Italian, half Mexican. My sister...
2: All American.
3: My sister married...
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9: The Chiefs are adding 2 years to Patrick Mahomes' contract. He is now tied to Kansas City through 2033 at an overall value of $504 million. What they are doing is they're paying Mahomes for what he has done for the team and not what he is going to do for the team. Patrick Mahomes has not been great in 3 years. His last great year was 2022, okay? But he has not thrown for 30 touchdowns in a season since 2022, right? And he's coming off the injury here. Not that I don't think he's going to come back healthy. That's not, look, he's coming, look, he's already on the field at OTAs, right? I mean, this is fantastic. But this has been a Patrick Mahomes now whose regular seasons have been good. He's not been great.
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1: this is The Odd Couple with Rob Parker and Kelvin Washington.
10: Taylor Williams, his big arm, all those game winners, and a nail polish, he may actually be the most talented right now. Like, I'm not even mad at that. If someone said he's the most talented. But I don't think that means the best quite yet. And sometimes you can see it coming, right? Like, if you see Cooper Flagg, couple back-to-back games of 50, you're like, okay, we see what's coming. We see he's going to be one of those ones in the league for the next 10, 12 years. You see that. And to me, that's Caleb Williams right now. Caleb Williams, you saw how special he is when he's locked in, but I also saw plenty of games where he was inaccurate. He had some of the worst statistics when you're talking about completion percentage, when you're talking about third down conversion, when you're talking about off-target passes. He was one of some of the worst in those categories. Some of those times that he had to save the day, he and the team put themselves in a position where we shouldn't have had to save the day.
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16: He's Buck Rising. I'm Jason Fitz. It's Buck and Fitz hanging out with you on Fox Sports Radio. As we stand right now, we are tied 1-1 between Brazil and Morocco. We're at about the 83rd minute. A lot of physicality happening on the pitch

0: right now. If Buck Rising just starts screaming the word Cole, that means that something happened. So, you know, thoughts and prayers to everybody. Protect your eardrums. We'll make sure you're caught up on it. But it is time for the single greatest game show in the history of sports talk radio. Buck, it is time for
1: Would You Rather.
0: God, that was good.
2: It's easy, guys. Don't think too hard.
3: I'm not a moron.
2: Would you rather Buck it?
4: It's no good.
2: Or fix it?
5: All right, would you rather time. I feel like you guys were a little rusty on that intro, but that's okay. Fitzy's been off for a while, so we'll give you a pass.
1: Just going to go ahead and say it. I have better chemistry with Olden Polynes, Steve Hartman, and Bridget Collin.
0: Wow. Wow. Huh. Would you rather work with one of them, Buck? Is that what you're saying? Would you rather have one of them?
1: Yes.
0: Would you rather? Okay. Mm-hmm. You sure about
1: actually,
0: that?
1: No, because then I have to I have to drive, which means I have to work harder, and I don't want to do that.
5: Nah, that's true.
0: Some of them aren't mean to you, so just that's fine. It's fine. Some of them put you in your place. Ian, would you like to give us a would you rather?
5: I would. Let's go ahead and spin the wheel, Mary.
1: Ah, yes, the wheel. I believe the wheel has a script.
5: All right. Would you rather get an egg thrown at you every day by Victor Wembanyama without warning, and it's at a random time? Or have Shaq purposely impede any doorway you ever try to pass through?
1: Oh. But, like, you can get egged at any time.
5: Like,
1: right?
5: it's coming at some point in the day, but you don't know when.
1: I think Shaq is an immovable object for the vast majority of human beings. So that is the more difficult challenge, but at least I know that it's coming, right? Like, I know that it's in front of me.
5: There's no surprise. You know you're waiting at the door.
1: The fear of, you know, at any given time, you turn a corner, you roll down your car door window, you whatever you're doing, that you could just get an egg whipped at your face from a 7'4" alien. No, I think I'd take the Shaq option.
0: So here's the thing. I'm torn because I'd like to take the Shaq option simply because when I see a huge human being in a doorway, my first thought is we're going to hug. Right, so like I'm gonna get a Shaq hug every day. That's my first thought, but I got to thinking about this. Yeah, no, that's true. The bigger the man, the more I want to hug him. But the flip side of this is, an egg is very, very, very small in Victor Wembanyama's very, very, very large hands. He's only got one shot at me the time, every day. I don't think he's gonna have great accuracy. I think a lot of other people are gonna get egged, so I'm good with that. Let him egg everybody else, knowing that I don't put huge hands, tiny egg. He's never going to be able to control that thing to aim it worth anything. So, yeah, even though I kind of want the Shaq hug every day, I'll take the egg.
5: The egg would still, like, startle you, though, for sure.
1: Yeah,
5: you
1: know,
5: just,
1: a jump scare.
5: Watching TV and then splat on the wall.
0: My trash talking when he misses me? Oh, he thinks Knicks fans are bad? Woo! I'll remind him.
1: Do I get to throw an egg back?
5: If you want.
1: Okay, yeah.
5: Yeah,
0: I don't trust
1: changes
0: your
1: the math.
5: All right, let's spin it.
1: Hard-boiled eggs, though.
0: Ooh, ouch.
5: All right, would you rather catch a home run ball from Shohei Ohtani, but it hits you in the face first, or get an awesome, high-quality selfie with Lionel Messi, but you spilled beer all over him right after taking it?
0: I mean, well, first and foremost, I don't really care if I spill beer on him. I got the selfie, so... but
5: that's selfish.
0: I'm taking it's on brand though. I'm taking the off the face Ohtani ball though, because at the end of the day, that's proof. Like that's going to get clipped. That's going to get shown on SportsCenter, which is how I authenticate the ball. And then I wait until Shohei retires, and boom, sell it. Oh, then I'm living on a yacht that I don't invite Buck Rising on because I have a Shohei ball that hit me in the face. I'm in.
5: Do you think you'd be able to sell the ball for more just because it had a viral clip attached to it?
0: Yeah, it'd be a very famous ball at that point.
1: It depends. Does it have blood spatter on it? Does it have your blood on it? I feel like that would raise the price of the ball.
0: A foul ball came flying at me at Fenway Park once when I was with our friend Sean Wyman, and it came right to me. I didn't have a glove. There was no way I was going to lift my hand. I ducked. Somebody right behind me caught it.
1: No, you can't duck. You got to try to make the catch.
0: I ducked. I wanted nothing of it. I'm not going to hurt my hands. God. And not this beautiful face, but for Shohei, I would.
1: Well, for the payout, you would. I will probably... I don't care about spilling beer on Messi. I don't want a selfie either. I don't know that I've, like... I'm not somebody who wants selfies with famous people. I don't know.
6: But it's Messi.
0: Yeah, I don't care.
1: I mean, I saw him play at Toyota's. He's fine. He's just another little short guy out there running around. He's the GOAT. He's absolutely the GOAT. But, like... I don't know, Mary.

0: I've never, I'm just, I don't know. I think it's why I can do this job. Like, I'm not impressed.
1: I feel like this is disrespectful slander, but you're also calling him the GOAT simultaneously, so I don't really know how to weigh that.
2: It's backhanded.
3: I'm going to be clear. I'd rather have a selfie with a GOAT than Messi. Like that. Now we're talking. Like, okay, selfie with a GOAT?
0: He's just trying to one-up me.
3: No, I'm just saying. Well, we'd always take a selfie with Mary, but not with Messi. Keep listening to Fox Sports Radio all night. We are Fox Sports.
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